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4: Officials in Colorado have identified the person killed by a Frontier plane at Denver Airport last week as 41-year-old Michael Mott. They say he deliberately jumped a fence at the airport, ended up on the tarmac, and was killed within minutes. Dr. Sterling McLaren is Denver's chief medical officer.
5: The cause of death is multiple blunt and sharp force injuries. The manner of death is suicide.
4: Denver Airport officials say airport security thought deer outside the fence had set off the alarm when Mott entered the perimeter. SpaceX is getting ready to test fly its most powerful rocket yet in a launch from Starbase, Texas this month.
6: SpaceX set to debut a new version of the world's most powerful reusable rocket and spacecraft in a flight test that's scheduled for May 19th. Engineers have taken lessons from nearly a dozen earlier flights. The flight's success could be key to NASA's ongoing plan to return astronauts to the moon's surface and create a permanent moon base, building upon NASA's successful Artemis II lunar mission and flyby test flight. Michelle Franzen, ABC News.
4: Millions in western states are facing another day of record-breaking heat. Extreme heat warning in place for the third day in a row for Phoenix. Temperatures reaching up to 108 degrees today and a heat advisory in central California. Temperatures also there in the triple digits. On Wall Street, mixed market. The Dow was down 56 today and the Nasdaq up 185. Dave Packer, ABC News.
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9: Those roadways are extremely busy throughout most of Seattle. We're still trying to clean up a couple of earlier problems. One is in South Everett on I-5 southbound, just past Highway 96, 128th Street. Left lane remains blocked off through that accident scene with EMS, Fire Rescue, and State Patrol all on scene. 41-minute drive time, 15 minutes worth of delays in between Everett and Seattle. About a 50-minute drive time on the northbound side from Seattle to Everett with about 24, 25 minutes worth of delays through there. And you're still dealing with about an hour travel time on the southbound side of I-5 Seattle to Tacoma with about 23 to 24 minutes worth of delays through there. Tacoma to Seattle, it's about a 47-minute drive time, but now we're getting reports of an accident in Seattle right on the northbound side approaching Seneca Street. That right lane is reportedly blocked off through there. Give yourself a couple of extra minutes. 46-minute drive time on the southbound side of the Valley Freeway in between Renton and Sumner. Still trying to recover from earlier afternoon accidents that have been cleared, but you're still dealing with about a 27, 28-minute delay through there. Highway 18 from 90 down to Issaquah-Hobart Road. That, too, is about a 25, 26-minute drive time through there. So give yourself that extra time. And even US 2 from Highway 9 out to 522 Lake City Way. That's about a 20-minute drive time as well. So still very busy. In the Northwest News Radio Traffic Center, I'm Andy Bass.
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7: And the weather forecast, it's been muggy today. Tonight, rain is likely, overnight lows around 53. Then we start with rain on Wednesday, and then it becomes mostly cloudy, high near 62. At some point, we might see some thunderstorm showers in the mountains, and on Friday, we might have a chance of thunderstorms as well. Currently, it's 73 degrees in Everett. Olympia reporting partly cloudy and 75. Here in Seattle, partly cloudy, muggy, and 79.
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0: Rockinger and Aaron Wright.
1: Good evening. It is now 5:07. I'm Eric Heintz in for Aaron. Fire crews are responding to a two-alarm building fire in downtown Tacoma. This is happening along St. Helens Avenue on the roof of a building. Officials urge the public to stay away. So far, no injuries have been reported.
2: Several King County residents are being monitored for hantavirus. This comes after potential exposures linked to the HV Hondius cruise ship. Northwest News Radio's Lillian James has the latest.
3: Public Health Seattle and King County has been notified of three residents possibly exposed to the Andes variant. In a news release, the agency says there are no current cases in King County and the risk to the public remains low. Two of the potentially exposed residents were seated near a passenger on an airplane who was removed before takeoff. That person was on the infected cruise ship and later tested positive. The two residents are now monitoring for symptoms at home, but they remain asymptomatic. The third local resident was a passenger on the cruise and is now being monitored at the National Quarantine Center at the University of Nebraska Medical Center. That person also remains asymptomatic. Lillian James, Northwest News Radio.
1: A claim of self-defense from the man accused of murdering a man on Seattle's Lake City Way Saturday morning. 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
4: Peter Mazzone is the defense attorney for the 20-year-old male suspect. Today, in a first appearance hearing, the attorney claimed the incident was a clear case of self-defense and that his suspect turned himself in. We are not naming the man because he has not been formally charged. Prosecutors believe the man would have been identified, but say turning himself in was a safe move. Senior Deputy Prosecutor Chris Anderson said whether it was him taking responsibility, there's just two ways to look at that, adding that prosecutors asked for $2 million bail because they are concerned about public safety. The statement of probable cause says the suspect and a 22-year-old woman arrived at the Growler Guys with 25-year-old Kusha Margasa at around 5:25 a.m. May 9th. That's where the woman, who has not been charged, says she heard gunshots ring out when she had her back to the suspect and Margarsa. She stated that she drove aimlessly with the man afterward and were stopped by a Bothell police officer and released. Scott Carty, Northwest News Radio.
2: Seattle police have booked a 46-year-old man into King County Jail for investigation of murder. This after police found the body of a 35-year-old man outside of a tent Thursday in an encampment to the west of Franklin High School in Seattle. Detectives report the victim had signs of a penetrating injury. The suspect was arrested in a joint operation by the SWAT team, the Gun Violence Reduction Unit, and detectives on Monday. Anyone with information is encouraged to call the Violent Crimes tip line.
1: New numbers show a full decline in gun violence throughout the region. Northwest News Radio's Denise Whitaker reports.
5: Gun violence continues a downward trend in King County. New numbers from the prosecutor's office show 204 shots fired incidents countywide during the first quarter of the year. Nine of those shootings deadly, 42 people wounded. Nearly half of all shots fired calls happened in the city of Seattle. Another 44% reported in South King County. Both areas saw major declines compared to peak levels in 2024, down 47% in Seattle, 61% in South County. Investigators say most shooting victims were men ages 18 to 39. Prosecutor Lisa Mannion credits the work being done to intervene before violence occurs alongside aggressively prosecuting repeat offenders for the decline in shots fired calls. Denise Whitaker, Northwest News Radio.
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2: Meta is now using AI to identify underage social media accounts. On ARC Seattle, Holly Menino spoke with Jen Hanley, head of North American Safety for Meta.
6: What is the new age of assurance technology and what problem is it designed to solve?
7: Our platforms like Facebook and Instagram are meant to be for those who are 13 and older. And for many years, we've worked to detect those who are under the age of 13 and remove them from our services. But what we're now announcing is that we've really made advancements with our technology and our ability to detect and remove those accounts. So we're using AI now to really help strengthen our enforcement efforts. What this means is that we're now able to look beyond things like just someone admitting that they're 12 years old and instead look at signals and clues across their profile, across, you know, different Instagram surfaces. So looking at Instagram Reels, Live, Facebook groups, a whole variety of places within our platforms to find more of this information to really, you know, have our systems analyze and detect someone that they think may be underage so we can deactivate their profiles.
6: How do social media companies or platforms really estimate a user's age without crossing the line by collecting too much data about them?
7: We're really trying to balance safety and privacy. So we're using AI and we're really looking at signals. We're looking at different types of information. Part of today's announcement is more about, you know, our ability to use things like visual clues that someone might be a different age. So it's looking not matching you to who you are with facial recognition, but instead looking at things like bone structure or height so that you would know someone's a child versus an adult. So we're using those types of signals. We're looking at other information like the way someone interacts on their account when we're trying to determine between, you know, someone who's a teen and someone who's an adult. It might be how long they've had their profile open, you know, how long they've had their account. And a lot of this stuff is things that people are posting or how they're interacting.
6: And it was in 2024 when teen accounts were announced. So how does this new technology relate to the teen accounts? And how do the settings work?
7: What teen accounts are is they are default protections. Teens are automatically enrolled in teen accounts. There are restrictions in place on, you know, their privacy settings, who they can message, you know, who can message them. We also have time limits for them and even content restrictions. So last year we announced some special new content experiences that are just really built for teens to be, you know, more like what they'd see in a movie or television show if they're for the, that's meant for 13 and up. So these are really what's special about the teen account, age appropriate experiences for teens. But in order to be in those default accounts, we really need to know that someone is a teenager. We know that teens might misrepresent their age. So, you know, they may not want to be in teen accounts. They might try to pretend that they're an adult or enter an older birthday than they actually are. So our technology and part of what we're announcing today is that we've been using technology to help us understand if someone's an adult or if they may be a teen and should be put into those teen account settings. And so we're expanding that technology also to Facebook today so that across, you know, Facebook and Instagram, we're able to look for that, look for those signals someone's misrepresenting their age and put them in the right settings. We want teens across the board to have that age-appropriate experience that we're able to provide with teen accounts.
2: That's Jen Hanley of Meta speaking with ARC Seattle's Holly Menino.
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2: Okay, on Wall Street at the close, the Dow Jones Industrial Average ended in the green up 56 points, the S&P 500 down nearly 12 points, and the NASDAQ down 186 points.
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8: Well, we got some good news to report to you. That earlier problem in South Everett was just cleared up. All lanes have been reopened. Still dealing with about a 39, 40-minute drive time in between Everett and Seattle with about 12 to 13 minutes worth of delays. I expect that number to come down just a little bit now that that accident scene has been cleared. You're still dealing with about a 45-minute drive time on the northbound side between Seattle and Everett with about 17, 18 minutes worth of delays through there, and most of that is over the Ship Canal construction zone. A southbound side of I-5 from Seattle to Tacoma, still about a 53, 55 minute drive time through there. And then on the northbound side, we had that earlier problem at Seneca Street. That too was also cleared, but you're dealing with about a 50 minute drive time if you're up, coming up from Tacoma to Seattle on the northbound side of I-5. Southbound side of the Valley Freeway, you're still dealing with about a 40, 41 minute drive time through there. Even though that we did clean up that earlier problem right over by Highway 410, you still got some major slowdowns in and around that area. So give yourself that extra time as well. Highway 18 from 90 down to Issaquah Hobart Road. That too is about a 22, 23 minute drive time with about 10 minutes worth of delays. So definitely give yourself that extra time. And US 2 from Highway 9 down to 522 Lake City Way. That's going to cost you about 20 minutes as well. In the Northwest News Radio Traffic Center, I'm Andy Bass.
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2: All right, let's see what's in store with our weather forecast as we check in with meteorologist Shannon O'Donnell of Como News.
9: Well, hi there, everybody. As promised, it's going to be a bit of a stormy night tonight. We'll have thunderstorms developing over the region, especially over the Cascade Crest and into eastern Washington, although we could see a few cells rumbling right up the I-5 corridor, too. The best chance for lightning, again, closer to the Cascades and into the Columbia Basin. A little bit of worry about fire danger because of lightning so early in the season, but much cooler tomorrow. Rain showers passing through and highs just in the 50s. In the Como 4 Weather Center, I'm meteorologist Shannon O'Donnell.
2: It's been a very warm, muggy day today. 82 degrees right now in Puyallup. Bremerton with 80, Bellevue with 83. It's come down a little bit here in Seattle in 78.
1: It is now 5:16. The postseason begins this week for the UW softball team. Northwest News Radio's Zach Wildfang has more.
10: The NCAA softball tournament begins this week. Washington will take on South Florida in its first game at the Fayetteville Regional on Friday. The World Cup starts next month. FIFA's released a limited edition jersey for each host city. Seattle's features an illustrated orchid tail on the front with the city skyline in the background. The jerseys are limited to under 1,000, just 999. The only problem is they'll run you $375. I checked as of this morning. All sizes are still available on FIFA's website. The Los Angeles Lakers are out of the NBA playoffs after losing four straight games to the former Seattle Supersonics, the Oklahoma City Thunder. It's unclear if last night's game, which the Thunder won by a score of 115 to 110, may have been the last one for LeBron James. Teammate Austin Reeves says he can't imagine what returning next season without him would be like.
11: He basically took me under his wing and given me every opportunity that I could ever ask for.
10: James's contract expires at the end of the season. There's no word yet on any extension. The Seattle Storm are 1-1 in their season so far. They'll return to the court tomorrow night away in Toronto at games at 4 p.m. With sports, Zach Wildfang, Northwest News Radio.
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13: Wednesday at 4, get ready for a tempest in Toronto when the Seattle Storm head north to Canada, straight into new rival territory. Storm, tempo, the matchup that's never been played, and the game you won't want to miss. 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The Storm go up against the tempo Wednesday at 4 on CW Arc Seattle, the official broadcast partner of the Seattle Storm.
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1: Good evening. It's now 5:21. I'm Eric Hines in for Aaron Wright, along with Marina Rockinger.
2: Obesity drugs might soon be covered by insurance for some patients here in Washington State. Northwest News Radio's Jeff Poggiola with the story.
18: For patients paying out of pocket for GLP-1 drugs, an appeals court ruling could create a path to challenge insurance denials. The decision says insurers cannot reject obesity medications just because their plans have a blanket exclusion for weight loss drugs. But that doesn't mean every prescription will be covered, according to the spokesman review. Insurers can still argue a drug is experimental, ineffective, not cost-effective, or not medically necessary. But the ruling also says obesity is treated as a protected disability under Washington state law, so insurers may have to look at those requests case by case. Jeff Poggiola, Northwest News Radio.
1: The Snohomish County Fire Marshal is investigating what caused an early morning trestle fire. Firefighters responded to the flames just before 5:30 this morning at the trestle near Harvey Airfield in Snohomish. The Seattle Times reports one person was taken to the hospital with non-life-threatening injuries. The fire burned through about 300 feet of trestle and shut down Airport Way and a section of railroad tracks for about 2 hours.
2: Former clients of a Tukwila immigration lawyer say she's been committing malpractice. Northwest News Radio's Austin Smith outlines the way they say she preyed on vulnerable individuals.
19: Alexandra Lozano calls herself the lawyer of miracles. And part of this lawsuit is a complaint that Lozano's website has a picture of herself surrounded by religious imagery. The complaint stating that it has a deep meaning to Mexican Catholics. One plaintiff tells the Seattle Times they distinctly remember one ad that pulled them in. Lozano makes miracles. That plaintiff says ahead of their green card hearing, Lozano's office submitted an exaggerated version of her declaration of her situation, and it had her signature on it, but she says she never signed it. With a mismatch of stories, her application for a green card was denied. Austin Smith, Northwest News Radio.
1: A rescue mission has ended after the body of a hiker was found. The Snohomish County Sheriff's Office says Alex Kane left his home Saturday morning to go hiking near Mount Pugh. He was reported missing Sunday afternoon after he didn't show up to work. After 3 days of searching, mountain rescue teams say they found him on the mountain. A positive identification and cause of death will be determined by the Snohomish County Medical Examiner's Office.
2: The Emerald City doesn't shine so bright when it comes to summer visitors. 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
20: Seattle ranks low on a list of best summer travel destinations, primarily because of cost. Wallet Hub ranks the city number 88. But Seattle is dead last among 100 cities analyzed in terms of local costs. Seattle also got dinged over safety concerns. Atlanta, Orlando, and Austin were the top three destinations. 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
1: And time to check back in with Annie Bass.
8: We're getting reports of a brand new problem in Canyon Park, 405 northbound, just a little bit past Highway 527. Two lanes blocked off through there. 40-minute drive time, Bellevue to Linwood. You pretty much stopped from 195th Street, Beardsley exit, up into that scene. So give yourself that extra time through there. On the southbound side, Linwood to Bellevue is about a 20-minute drive time and about a 30-minute drive time in between Bellevue and Tukwila on the southbound side. So very busy. 405 northbound ramping to the north southbound side of Valley Freeway. Way that accident remains there, still blocking the left lane. In the Northwest News Radio Traffic Center, I'm Andy Bass.
2: Thank you, Andy. And a quick look at your weather forecast. Cloudy tonight. Tomorrow, it looks like we might get some rain here and there. Otherwise, mostly cloudy again. High near 62. It's been muggy today. Right now in Puyallup, 82. In Tacoma, 80. And here in Seattle, partly cloudy and 78.
1: Miners in Myanmar have discovered a massive ruby considered to be the second largest by weight ever found in the country. The ruby weighing 11,000 carats, which is nearly 5 pounds, was unearthed in mid-April. Myanmar produces about 90% of the world's rubies, with gemstones being a major revenue source.
2: Wow, that is massive.
1: Yep.
2: That is Madonna. You cannot mistake her voice. But she is making her return to the Billboard Hot 100 chart with a new collaboration with Sabrina Carpenter. It's called Bring Your Love. Landed at 74 this week. You know it's going to shoot up. The entry expands Madonna's personal record to 59 career entries.
1: Some people play Wordle every day, especially
2: that'd
1: Marina.
2: Be me.
1: We talked about that.
2: I do every day.
1: Today's show host Savannah Guthrie will host a new wordy game.
2: Wordle.
1: Being produced by Jimmy Fallon. She's a devoted player who called it a daily gaming obsession for her.
2: Yes.
1: Don't know if that's the same for Marina.
2: It is.
1: She'll begin filming this summer and casting for the show, and it is currently open until May the 20th.
2: Yes, and I haven't solved Wordle today, so don't spoil it for me.
1: It's 5:26.
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27: ABC News, I'm Dave Packer. Two Americans were on board the cruise ship with the outbreak of Hantavirus have been transported from an observation facility in Nebraska to Atlanta.
4: One person's been experiencing symptoms, the other considered a close contact. ABC's Faith Abube in Atlanta.
5: Well, specifically here in Georgia, we know the two people who were brought here came on a special flight from Nebraska yesterday. They arrived around midday. We're told that it's a couple, and one of them is symptomatic and is being held in a biocontainment unit. The other one is considered a close contact, but hasn't shown any kind of symptoms at all.
4: Consumer prices rising 3.8% from a year ago, and household debt reaching a record high of $18.8 trillion, for the first 3 months of 2026. President Trump's push to redistrict in South Carolina fizzled, voted down by Republican state senators. On Wall Street, the Dow was up 56. This is ABC News.
26: When you need to know, Northwest News Radio. Here's Marina Rockinger and Aaron Wright with a quick review of our top stories.
1: And I'm Eric Heinz in for Aaron Wright. Three King County residents are being monitored after potentially being exposed to Hunt virus. The two were seated near an infected person on an airplane. The other was on the infected cruise ship. All three are asymptomatic.
2: The Snohomish County Fire Marshal is investigating what caused an early morning trestle fire near Harvey Airfield. The fire burned through about 300 feet of trestle and injured one person.
1: King County is seeing a decline in gun violence. The prosecutor's office says the number of gun-related homicides down 61% countywide compared to a peak in 2023.
2: And as you've been hearing on ABC News, a new report says Americans spent more on goods in April. The Consumer Price Index released today by the Labor Department shows the annual inflation rate is at 3.8%, up from 3.3% in March.
1: Now, stories you haven't heard this half hour. Starbucks former chief executive officer says he's tired of businesses being blamed for Seattle's problems. Northwest News Radio's Aaron Wright has the story.
18: In an op-ed in the Wall Street Journal, Howard Schultz writes the issues facing the region are not unique, but the tactics politicians are choosing to fight them with are. Schultz argues Seattle Mayor Katie Wilson is making businesses the enemy instead of looking to them for solutions. In March, Schultz announced he was ditching Seattle for South Beach. This week, Starbucks announced 61 jobs would be cut at corporate headquarters as the company prepares to open an office in Nashville, Tennessee. Aaron Wright, Northwest News Radio.
2: Funko is facing a lawsuit over how it collects data from those visiting its website. The Seattle Times reports that a California man filed suit in Seattle this week and hopes to make it a class action suit. He alleges that Funko's website starts using tracking tools immediately when someone enters the site, even before a user has a chance to reject all of the site's cookies. Funko has not responded to the Times' request for comment. In danger of going out of business late last year, the Everett-based company reported a big turnaround in its latest SEC filing.
1: Boeing says it delivered 47 planes last month, about the same as in March, but fewer than in February. The deliveries include 34 737 MAX jets, 6 787 Dreamliners, 3 777s built to be freighters, and 4 767s. Three of those wide bodies will be U.S. military tankers. Boeing also made major progress in the long-delayed 777X model. Pilots flew the plane equipped with a full passenger interior. That plane is eventually going to Lufthansa, one of the launch partners for the 777X. It is now 5:34.
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8: Well, we got some better news coming off of 405 in Canyon Park. That earlier accident that was blocking a couple of lanes has just been pushed off to the right shoulder. 405 northbound right near Richmond Road is where you're going to find it. However, you're still dealing with about a 45, 46-minute drive time on the northbound side of 405 Bellevue into Linwood with about 30 minutes worth of delays. 35-minute drive time on the southbound side, Bellevue into Tukwila with about 22 minutes worth of delays. So still pretty busy through there. 405 or I-5 northbound Seattle to Everett still dealing with about a 42, 43-minute drive time and about a 40-minute drive time on the southbound side, Everett into Seattle with about 15 minutes worth of delays and about a 50-minute drive time continuing on the southbound side from Seattle into Tacoma where there are no reported problems, just heavy rush hour delays. So give yourself that extra time. 405 northbound on-ramp to the southbound side of the Valley Freeway. We're still dealing with that earlier accident on the on-ramp. Left lane blocked off through there, but once you're on the northbound side of 405, Nantuck, Willett, and Bellevue. You got about a 15-minute drive time, maybe 5 minutes worth of delays through there. Westbound 90 Bridge, still extremely busy anywhere from Mercer Island over to I-5, and actually pretty much from 405 over to I-5. That's about a 30-minute drive time. 520 Bridge, not as bad, but it's still pretty busy from Northwest Bellevue over to I-5 in Seattle. That, too, is about a 20-minute ride. In the Northwest News Radio Traffic Center, I'm Andy Bass.
1: Thanks, Andy. And that report is brought to you by Mothers Against Drunk Driving. 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
2: Looking at our weather forecast, we might see some rain come in tonight with an overnight low around 53. We start with rain on Wednesday and then mostly cloudy, back to a chance of rain Wednesday night. For Thursday, partly sunny, high near 62, and a chance of rain on Friday and maybe a thunderstorm. Right now around the Puget Sound region, it's been warm today. Sticky, I guess. Bremerton was 79. Olympia was 73. Bellevue with 81 right now. Here in Seattle, partly cloudy and 78.
1: It is now 5:36. The hassles of driving a car onto a ferry to reach the town of Langley disappears this summer with the addition of a new ferry route delivering tourists right to that Whidbey Island town. The Port of Everett, Port of South Whidbey, and Hat Island Community Association are launching this new service next month. The Harbor Hopper will make two roundabout trips a day on Thursdays and Saturdays. The service is offered this summer as a pilot program testing the waters for permanent tourism and commuter service options between Everett and Whidbey Island.
2: A social media trend is sparking concern in Pierce County. 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
6: The TikTok door kick challenge is what it sounds like. People will go up to random front doors, kick them repeatedly, and run away. The Tacoma News Tribune reports that's what happened to a Gig Harbor man who estimates it will cost between $1,500 to $2,000 to repair his door. The incident happened last Saturday, and so far no arrests have been made. Though this time the prank was non-violent, that isn't always the case. The Pierce County Sheriff's Office is warning about how dangerous this challenge can be. The Tacoma News Tribune reports a little over a year ago, a high school student in Virginia was fatally shot by a homeowner who believed the teen was breaking in. Lillian James, Northwest News Radio.
1: The Bureau of Land Management has made a big change in how it considers proposed development on public land. Details from Northwest News Radio's Rich Johnson.
7: BLM will no longer be required to consider conservation and development on equal terms when making decisions about millions of acres of public lands around the West. The agencies formally canceled what was known as the Conservation and Landscape Health Rule. Conservationists say the change will open up a lot of pristine land to oil, gas, and mineral exploration. BLM says the rule was a burden to putting public land to productive use and created uncertainty in planning and permitting. Rich Johnson, Northwest News Radio.
2: There are now new questions about how much support actually exists at a supported housing complex run by the Downtown Emergency Service Center. 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
9: DESC opened Bloomside Apartments in Burien 2 years ago to provide services including mental health and addiction help alongside other support, all in addition to housing. A public records request by the Bee Town blog shows Burien police responded to that building more than 140 times in the past 16 months. Those calls included drug activity, mental health crises, disturbances, trespassing, and welfare checks, often with officers returning more than once a day. The blog reports inconsistent responses from DESC when neighbors of the building asked what mental health and substance abuse services were actually available at Bloomside during a recent community meeting. Officials said behavioral health resources in Burien remained limited. Denise Whitaker, Northwest News Radio.
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2: An arrest has been made in France in relation to a plot to target the Louvre Museum in Paris in a terror attack. Joining us now with the latest is FBI former special agent in charge, Rich Frankel. And Rich, what can you tell us about this suspect?
10: So they're still getting a lot of information. The investigation is really just in the nascent stages. But basically, he is a foreign national from Tunisia, had been in France for about 3-4 years. I think he came in 2022, and he was actually just stopped during a routine traffic stop. And during the investigation related to the routine traffic stop, they looked at his phone, and on his phone, they identified some information that looked very suspicious. And in the end, they were able to determine that it was intel related to a Jewish community in the Paris area, as well as the Louvre. And it had specific information about how to get in, entrances, exits, times, people were there. Basically, it looked like a targeting targeting sheet for the Louvre and for this Jewish community.
2: We're speaking with FBI former special agent in charge, Rich Frankel. And Rich, what can you tell me specifically what it was they discovered in his phone?
10: They had some, some mappings in there, some schematics, basically, of the Louvre and also of that area of Paris. The section where the Jewish community was. So between those two, schematic and mapping areas, plus other, information in the phone, which hasn't been fully vetted out yet, all that together, gave them enough for the probable cause to go further into the phone, also do more investigation. So also found on the phone, was a, some ChatGPT, information where he had actually, gone into ChatGPT and basically, identified how to make a bomb using ChatGPT, as well as the location and area, of the Louvre. So putting this all together, plus all the other information, they were able to have the probable cause to arrest him. And after, I believe it was a day or two of investigation, they did arrest him and have now kept him in custody based upon that information.
2: And my understanding now is that museums here in the United States are taking note, and they are now trying to increase security, taking measures to protect their institutions. Of course, a lot of museums here, like here in Seattle, priceless art and artifacts. Do you know anything about that?
10: Yeah, so I've actually spoken to several people in the security industry that focus on museums and work through the museums. They've got basically right now, it's, I believe, an ad hoc intel group that shares a lot of this information between all the different museums. It's been around for a while. I know that they had done that way back when I was still in the FBI, and we had an art squad in New York that would deal with them. But since then, it's becoming more and more connected using, the various social media systems that they have, as well as just speaking between these security managers.
2: All right, Rich, we really appreciate it. Once again, FBI former special agent in charge Rich Frankel joining us on Northwest News Radio.
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8: This is a Bloomberg Money Minute. Everything cost more last month. Inflation spiking to 3.8% in April year over year, led by a jump in gasoline prices because of the war in Iran. Also sharply higher grocery prices and rents. And with the inflation rate, the highest in 3 years, rising more than wage growth, it means that lower wage earners were falling farther behind. That weighed on Wall Street today, the Dow ending 56 points higher, but the Nasdaq lower by 186, 0.2% lower. That's on a sell-off in chip makers. Qualcomm shares down 11%, Intel nearly 7% lower. The S&P was down 12, and with the Strait of Hormuz still effectively shut to all ship traffic, oil was higher, 102 a barrel. And it seems that every tech company wants to build a data center, but a lot of people don't want them anywhere near their homes. So now Google is in talks with SpaceX about launching data centers into space. Tom Busby, Bloomberg Radio.
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1: And here's Andy Bass.
8: Well, officials are making progress on that earlier problem in Canyon Park, a 405 northbound right near Richmond Road. Everything is still off to the right shoulder. Delays are still pretty heavy, but thinning down. A 41-minute drive time in between Bellevue and Linwood with about 24, 25 minutes worth of delays. So give yourself that extra time through there. On the southbound side, Bellevue to Tukwila, you're still dealing with about a 30-minute drive time and about 17 minutes worth of delays. Most of that is in between Southeast 8th Street and Highway 900 in Renton. So give yourself that extra time as well. 405 northbound on-ramp to the southbound side of the Valley Freeway. That accident still partially blocking that on-ramp. Left lane is where you're going to find it. Move over to the right to get around it just a little bit quicker. I-5 northbound Seattle to Everett, 41-minute drive time. Southbound side, Everett to Seattle is about a 37-minute drive time, so we're making a little bit of progress. 47-minute drive time in between Seattle and Tacoma on the southbound side, so still pretty busy, so give yourself that extra bit. 36-minute drive time on the southbound side of the Valley Freeway in between Renton and Sumner, so getting better through there. Only 17 or 18 minutes worth of delays still lingering, but it is definitely subsiding. I-5 southbound from Tacoma down to Olympia, you're still dealing with about a 40-minute drive time, maybe 43-minute drive time through there. Give yourself some extra time through the JBLM DuPont area where you got about 10, maybe even 15 minutes worth of delays. In the Northwest News Radio Traffic Center, I'm Andy Bass.
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2: All right, your weather forecast now as we check in again with meteorologist Shannon O'Donnell of Como News.
11: Well, hi there, everybody, and a happy Tuesday to you. It's hot and sticky, at least by our Northwest sensibilities today. So that's a sign that the atmosphere is a little bit ripe to push some thunderstorms over the Cascade Crest and into eastern Washington. Could see some of those cells rumbling right through Puget Sound later tonight. A good chance for some lightning and some hail and a couple of heavy downpours, too. Highs go from the 80s today to just the 50s tomorrow with lingering scattered showers on Wednesday. In the Como 4 Weather Center, I'm meteorologist Shannon O'Donnell.
2: But right now, like Shannon was saying, it's pretty warm. Puyallup has 81 degrees and fair. Bellevue 81 and fair. Bremerton 78. And here in Seattle, it's 78 degrees.
1: It's now 5:47. The Mariners lead the Astros 2-1 in the second inning. While baseball is on the top of mind of many, football season will be here sooner than we think. Northwest News Radio's Zach Wildfang has the latest.
12: The NFL will announce the 2026-2027 season schedule on Thursday at 5 p.m. Pacific time. As Super Bowl champions, the Seahawks will open the season with the first game, which has already been announced as Wednesday, September 9th. The opponent has not yet been announced, but normally that game would have been held on a Thursday. It was moved up because of the Rams and 49ers international matchup in Australia Thursday, September 10th. The Indiana Hoosiers football team visited the White House yesterday to celebrate their national championship win last season. The team's quarterback and number one draft pick overall, Fernando Mendoza, was not in attendance, though he reportedly called the president to apologize for missing the occasion, citing his spring training obligations to the Raiders. There's no word yet on a date for the Seahawks to visit the White House following their Super Bowl victory. But the man who tried to disrupt Kendrick Lamar's Super Bowl halftime show last year in New Orleans has been found guilty of resisting arrest. He was, however, not found guilty of disturbing the peace. In videos that circulated the internet, he could be seen running across Caesar Superdome Field with a Sudanese flag that read, "Sudan and Free Gaza." His sentencing is next month as he faces up to 6 months in prison. The 41-year-old has already received a lifetime ban from all NFL events. With sports, Zach Wildfang, Northwest News Radio.
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26: Wednesday at 4, get ready for a tempest in Toronto when the Seattle Storm head north to Canada, straight into new rival territory. Storm, tempo, the matchup that's never been played, and the game you won't want to miss. When Seattle Storm's in, anything can happen, and will, as Toronto fights to defend the paint. The Storm go up against the tempo Wednesday at 4 on CW Arc Seattle, the official broadcast partner of the Seattle Storm.
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1: Good evening. It's now 5:51. I'm Eric Heinz in for Aaron Wright, along with Marina Rockinger.
2: A major Northwest company is set to move into a former furniture store in a South Sound County. Northwest News Radio's Rob Smith has the story.
3: Amazon is expanding in Pierce County with the purchase of a former Ashley furniture site in Spanaway. The $198 million deal involves two mega warehouses that span 1.1 million square feet. Amazon will reportedly use the site for a fulfillment center. Rob Smith with Formidable Media for Northwest News Radio.
1: You may have spotted little free pantries throughout the Seattle area, and now tracking them down is even easier. 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
15: According to the new UW tool PantryMap.org, there are a couple dozen of the mini food banks from Renton to Linwood, small community boxes for people to donate what they can and take what they need. But PantryMap doesn't just locate little free pantries, it also keeps an eye on their stock. Reported by Axios Seattle, weight sensors added to select pantries weigh the amount of food to give you an idea of what to expect. A senior researcher telling Axios, quote, "We want to see how grassroots efforts like micro pantries can address both food insecurity and waste at the same time." Austin Smith, Northwest News Radio.
2: Well, health officials are back to weigh in on how much water we should be drinking every day. Health officials at Cleveland Clinic say we should shoot for about 8 to 12 glasses of water a day, but listen to your body if you need more. How much also depends on your age, your metabolism, and any chronic medical issues you might have. It's also important to stay hydrated when exercising or spending time outside on a hot day.
1: It's now 5:53.
9: 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Ann Wilson, In My Voice, a new documentary chronicling the Seattle music legend's life and career, plays at the Neptune Theater tonight at 8. After the screening, Wilson and filmmaker Barbara Hall will answer audience questions. Unwilling to accept the status quo, so are Annie Leonard and Andre Carruthers, which is why they authored the book Protest. Respect it, defend it, use it. They're discussing it tonight at Elliott Bay Book Company at 7. Films are screening every day this week with the Seattle International Film Festival going on. This year's lineup includes more than 200 films with many premieres and stories you really won't find anywhere else. Check the schedule or just wander into a theater to find something new near you. That's my list. I'm Denise Whitaker on Northwest News Radio.
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8: You're going to find officials on the scene of that earlier problem in Canyon Park, 405 northbound right near Richmond Road. Right shoulder is where you're going to find it. Still got about a 40-minute drive time in between Bellevue and Linwood with about 23, 24 minutes of delays still lingering through there. So give yourself that extra time. 28-minute drive time on the southbound side of 405 Bellevue in Sutsaquilla with about 15 minutes worth of delays through there. Still got that accident in Renton, 405 northbound on-ramp from the southbound side of the Valley Freeway. You got the left lane blocked on off on that exit ramp. So give yourself a couple of extra minutes through there. Once you're on the northbound side of 405 Tuckwilla to Bellevue, you're dealing with about a 15, 14 minute ride. So it's actually getting a little bit better. I-5 southbound Seattle to Tacoma, 45 minute drive time. 45 minute drive time on the northbound side of I-5 from Tacoma to Seattle with about 12 minutes worth of delays in both those areas. So give yourself that extra time. 31 minute drive time on the southbound side of the Valley Freeway. In the Northwest News Radio Traffic Center, I'm Andy Bass.
2: Thank you, Andy. And now a look at our weather forecast. It's really kind of all over the map tonight. We might see some rain. Overnight lows around 53 degrees. For Wednesday, a little bit of rain in the morning. Could come and go by noon. And then mostly cloudy for the day. Slight chance of rain again Wednesday night and partly sunny on Thursday. Right now, though, fairly warm considering. So 73 degrees in Olympia. Tacoma is 80 degrees right now. Bellevue reporting 81. Bremerton with 77. And here in Seattle, partly cloudy and 77.
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5: From ABC News, I'm Dave Packard. President Trump is en route to China to meet with President Xi Jinping. Trump saying he does not expect Iran to be a topic of conversation during the summit. ABC News Chief White House Correspondent Mary Bruce.
6: Trump had hoped to arrive in China victorious over Iran, with momentum to fuel new deals on trade and technology. Instead, the war is at a standstill. On Capitol Hill, Republican Senator Lindsey Graham warning the president to remember China is one of Iran's closest allies.
7: President Trump, when you go to China, realize that the person you're talking to is propping up Russia and Iran.
6: Trump insists he doesn't need Chinese President Xi's help to end the war.
5: The president bringing with him over a dozen business leaders, including Apple's Tim Cook and Elon Musk. The war in Iran pushing some prices to record highs. ABC News Chief Business and Economics Correspondent Rebecca Jarvis.
18: From skyrocketing prices at the pump to all-time highs for beef, families are feeling the pain from the biggest jump in the cost of living in 3 years. The U.S. government says prices in April jumped 3.8% compared to last year. Energy prices in the wake of the Iran war fueling the surge.
5: The head of the FDA is out.
24: FDA Commissioner Dr. Marty McCarry has been forced out, turning in his resignation to President Trump. The two had clashed for months. Most recently, sources tell ABC News over McCarry's opposition to Trump's push to authorize fruit-flavored vapes. McCarry was concerned it could encourage their use in young people.
5: ABC's Jay O'Brien, Health and Human Services Secretary Robert F. Kennedy Jr. praised McCarry, thanking him for advancing the MAHA movement. And on Wall Street, the Dow was up 56 points today. The NASDAQ was down 185.

0: 800-259-2646. I'd also like to encourage you to subscribe to their podcast on YouTube. Just search Swiss America Trading. 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Subscribe today. Learn more about BRICS, industry leaders, and their market predictions for the future, along with what you might expect to see in terms of precious metal performance in the weeks and months ahead. 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
1: During a Senate Appropriations Committee hearing today, FBI Director Kash Patel was asked about the seizures of 2020 election ballots in Fulton County, Georgia, as well as the election probes in Michigan and Arizona. Critics have raised concerns about the operations during a midterm election year. Speaking to senators, Patel said the FBI has hired dozens of its own election monitors.
2: We at the FBI and me have installed ECCs, election county coordinators, in every single 56 field office that I have.
1: The latest automotive recall won't be troubling any drivers.
3: Waymo has voluntarily recalled nearly 3,800 of its self-driving cars, according to a new filing with the National Highway Traffic Safety Administration. It comes after some of the company's robo-taxis drove onto flooded roadways in San Antonio and became stuck. The cars won't have to be taken into a service station. Waymo says it can fix the issue with an over-the-air software update. A Waymo spokesperson tells ABC News it's limiting access to areas where flash flooding might occur. Mike Dubusky, ABC News.
1: Now, inclement weather has been a challenge for self-driving cars, which is why the industry primarily operates in sunny zones, although Waymo has started tests in New York City. Former NBA player Jason Collins, the first openly gay player in a major American men's sports league, has died. Collins played 13 years in the NBA, died from an aggressive brain cancer. NBA Commissioner Adam Silver said Collins made the sports community more inclusive. He was 47. Dave Packer, ABC News.
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5: The latest on local hantavirus cases and more on a local homicide suspect. 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
6: And good evening, Eric. You're going to find officials on the scene of a couple of earlier problems. One is in Canyon Park on 405 northbound right near Richmond Road. Everything is off to the right shoulder. Tow truck on scene. It should be cleared momentarily. Just maybe running up some paperwork. 35-minute drive time on the northbound side of 405 Bellevue to Linwood with about 18 minutes worth of delays. And still got about a 25, 26-minute drive time on the southbound side of 405 in between Bellevue and Tukwila with about 13 minutes worth of delays through there. 405 north. Northbound on-ramp from the southbound side of the Valley Freeway. We've got that left lane blocked off on that exit ramp. So give yourself a couple of extra minutes. Move over to the right side to get around it just a little bit quicker. And once you're on the northbound side of 405, Tukwila to Bellevue, still got about a 14-minute drive time through there. I-5 northbound, Seattle to Everett, 40-minute drive time, 33-minute drive time on the southbound side, Everett to Seattle. And you're still dealing with about a 41, 42-minute drive time between Seattle and Tacoma with about 8 minutes of delays. It's getting better, but it's still pretty heavy. And about a 43-minute drive time on the northbound side if you're coming up from Tacoma to Seattle through there. So watch out for that. Highway 18 from 90 down to Issaquah-Hobart Road starting to get a little bit better. You're dealing with maybe a 15 to 17-minute ride in that area. The bridges are actually in a little bit of better shape. Westbound 520 bridge from Northwest Bellevue over to I-5. Still got about a 20-minute ride. In the Northwest News Radio Traffic Center, I'm Andy Bass.
5: 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Rain mainly before 11 a.m., then eventually mostly cloudy skies with a daytime high near 62 degrees. Tomorrow night, a slight chance of rain, otherwise mostly cloudy with a low around 51 degrees. Thursday, partially sunny skies with a daytime high expected near 62. Currently 81 degrees with fair skies in Bremerton, and in downtown Seattle, 75 degrees under partially cloudy skies.
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5: Good evening. It's now 6:07. I'm Eric Heintz, in for Aaron. Crews have a fire under control nearly after an hour of firefighting in the South Sound. They were called to the building along St. Ellen's Avenue in downtown Tacoma just before 4:30 this afternoon. The flames were concentrated on the deck area on the roof. So far, no injuries have been reported. Three King County residents are being monitored after potentially being exposed.

0: to haunt a virus. Northwest News Radio's Lillian James has the update.
1: There are no current cases in King County, and health officials say the risk to the public remains low. However, Public Health Seattle and King County has been notified that three residents have possibly been exposed. The agency reports two people were seated near an ill airplane passenger that was removed before takeoff, and that person was on the MV Hondius cruise ship and later tested positive for the Andes variant. The two King County residents are monitoring for symptoms at home, and both are asymptomatic. A third resident was a passenger on the infected ship and is being monitored at the National Quarantine Center at the University of Nebraska Medical Center. That person also remains asymptomatic. Lillian James, Northwest News Radio.
0: The suspect in the murder of a Growler Guys employee has turned himself in. Northwest News Radio Scott Carney has new details on the case.
2: A 20-year-old man is in jail on $2 million bail following a first appearance hearing today. The King County Prosecuting Attorney's Office argued for that amount, citing probable cause for investigation of murder in the second degree. The suspect's defense attorney, Pete Mazzone, argued for a $250,000 bail and says, quote, this is a clear case of not only self-defense, but defense of others. However, in the statement of probable cause, detectives say surveillance video at the bar shows the man pulling out a handgun and shooting 25-year-old Kusha Margarsa multiple times in the back. The report also documents a 22-year-old woman was inside the Growler Guys with the two men at the time. She also turned herself in to investigators and said she had her back to Margarsa and the suspect when she heard shots ring out. Neither person has been charged. She says after leaving the scene with the suspect and driving aimlessly, they were stopped by a Bothell police officer and were allowed to leave. The defense attorney says his client's clothing from the shooting and the gun were secured and would be turned over. Scott Carty, Northwest News Radio.
0: The push to stop gun violence appears to be working in King County. Northwest News Radio's Denise Whitaker reports.
3: New numbers show a full decline in gun violence throughout the region. The King County Prosecutor's Office says the number of gun-related homicides down 61% countywide compared with a peak in 2023. The number of people wounded by gunfire down 56% from its peak back in 2022. Shots fired incidents also down both countywide and within the city of Seattle. Prosecutor Lisa Mannion says the county is using a two-pronged strategy to try to cut these numbers, intervening with people most at risk before any violence happens, and also aggressively prosecuting repeat violent offenders. Denise Whitaker, Northwest News Radio.
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0: Good evening. 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A New York Times bestseller written by a Tacoma author is now a movie on Netflix. Como News' Tyler Majors spoke with Shelby Van Pelt on ARC Seattle.
5: Your story here, Remarkably Bright Creatures, a massive success. Did you ever think your story would become what it is?
6: When you're writing a book, it's like, especially a first novel, I just want to see it on a bookshelf someday. All of this is so above and beyond anything that I imagined.
5: This story, rooted in the Pacific Northwest, how did growing up here shape the world and the characters of the book? And give us a little bit of background for those who may not have read it yet.
6: It's a story about an octopus that's not really about an octopus, is what I always say. But it is narrated by Marcellus, who is a giant Pacific octopus living in a fictional aquarium in a fictional small town here in Washington. He sort of solves a mystery. He helps the human characters in the book really kind of learn to embrace vulnerability and embrace their community, one another. It's very much a Pacific Northwest story. I don't think I could have said it anywhere else, mostly just because, I mean, on a practical level, I wanted Marcellus the octopus to be very close to his home. And, you know, it's almost like a love letter to, you know, the place that I grew up.
5: Why do you think Marcellus the octopus has touched so many humans over the years?
6: People love him. I love that he is part grumpy old man. He's like a classic curmudgeon in a lot of ways. But I think there's also something really curious about him, almost like a childlike kind of sense of wonder, because he's always looking at humans and trying to understand what the heck we're doing. It was really, really fun to write his perspective.
5: I mean, there's so many different themes that the story touches on. And now, of course, being turned into a film adaptation here with some great A-list actors. I mean, can you talk about, as an author, what role did you play in the production process?
6: Well, the team was really collaborative, okay. which was fun, because that's not always the case yeah. for authors when their work gets adapted for screen. Mm-hmm. But yeah, the whole team was fantastic. I got to read several versions of the script, give notes. I got to spend a week on set with my fancy little executive producer chair. It was a lot of fun.
5: And when you first screened that movie, I mean, what was going through your head? What was like your immediate reaction after watching?
6: I mean, I cried.
5: Oh.
6: I think a lot of people are going to cry when they watch this movie. No, it's very touching just to think that, you know, these characters, I wrote them while I was sitting at yeah. my kitchen table. Mm-hmm. And they always felt so real to me in my head. And to see them actually real on screen is wild. I think if you loved the book, you will love the movie. I can say yeah. That they got the characters so, so right. They feel even more themselves, really, I think, in the film version. And it's a really happy cry type of movie. Mm-hmm. It's a story about hope.
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7: This is a Bloomberg Money Minute. With global crude supplies getting the squeeze because of the war in Iran, the U.S. Energy Information Agency is forecasting U.S. crude production will hit a record high in 2027. That's to make more oil available everywhere. Meantime, today, oil rose 4% to more than $102 a barrel after inflation rose by 3.8% in April year over year. That's the biggest jump in 3 years on skyrocketing prices for gasoline, food, and rent. Well, that weighed on Wall Street, the Dow today, ending higher, though, by 56 points, but the tech-heavy NASDAQ lowered by 186. The S&P lost 12. Google introducing a new high-end laptop line today called Google Book. It'll have the company's Gemini AI technology built right in. It's partnering with Dell, HP, and Lenovo to make those laptops. And Jack Daniel's maker Brown Forman rejecting a $15 billion takeout offer from rival Sazerac, the maker of Southern Comfort. That's according to the Wall Street Journal. Tom Busby, Bloomberg Radio.
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8: We are still monitoring a couple of issues out there. Let's start off on northbound 405 exiting from the southbound side of the Valley Freeway. That accident still causing some slowdowns through there on that exit ramp. So give yourself a couple of extra minutes to work your way through there. Once you're on the northbound side of 405, Tuck Willett to Bellevue still dealing with about a 14-15 minute drive. Southbound still got about a 26-27 minute drive time in between Bellevue and Tuck Willett. Westbound side of the 90 bridge from Mercer Island over to I-5 still got about a 25-minute ride through there and about a 15- to 20-minute ride on the westbound side of the 520 bridge from Northwest Bellevue over to I-5. So watch out for that. Canyon Park, that earlier problem on the northbound side at Richmond Road, still off to the right shoulder, still dealing with about a 25-minute drive time from Bellevue into Linwood on the northbound side. So give yourself that extra time. Got a couple of problems in Seattle. One is on Mercer Street, eastbound right at the I-5 express lanes. You're backed up to about Aurora Avenue through there. Everything is off to the left shoulder. And then we got one on Denny Way at Boren Avenue. You're backed up to about Terry Avenue. And if you're heading down to Climate Pledge Arena for the concert tonight that starts about an hour and a half, give yourself that extra time to work your way through those problems. In the Northwest News Radio Traffic Center, I'm Andy Bass.
0: Thank you, Andy. And that report is brought to you by Mothers Against Drunk Driving. For victims of drunk and drugged driving, your grief is unique, but you are not alone. 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The forecast for Wednesday, rain mainly before 11 a.m., then mostly cloudy skies after that with a daytime high expected near 62 degrees. Currently 75 degrees with partially cloudy skies in downtown Seattle. At 6:16, the Mariners and Astros are tied 2-2 in the fourth inning in Houston. 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
9: The Seattle Sounders have a chance to beat the best team in Major League Soccer for a second time this season tomorrow night. Their homestand continues after a weekend tie against San Francisco. Tomorrow they'll face the San Jose Earthquakes here at Lumen Field at 6:30. Former Gonzaga basketball star and Memphis Grizzlies forward Brandon Clark has died at the age of 29. His team and agency confirmed that news today. Clark spent seven seasons with Memphis after being selected in the first round of the 2019 NBA draft. He earned NBA All-Rookie First Team honors in 2020. Olympic swimming legend Ryan Lochte is set to join Missouri State's swimming staff as an assistant coach later this year. Lochte said he's excited to mentor young athletes both in and out of the pool as he begins a new chapter in his career. In horse racing, the Triple Crown calendar could be on the verge of an update for the first time in nearly 60 years. Golden Tempo is the third Kentucky Derby winner over the past 5 years, not in Baltimore's Preakness Stakes, which now runs without a Triple Crown contender. While no decisions have been made yet, Maryland officials are considering shifting the Preakness from 2 weeks to 3 weeks after the Kentucky Derby, which always runs the first Saturday in May, with the Belmont Stakes on the first Saturday in June. Thoroughbreds now rarely race that frequently, and while momentum is building towards a change, many at the height of the sport wonder if one additional week would even be enough to make a difference. Zach Wildfang, Northwest News Radio.
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0: Good evening at 621. I'm Eric Heinz in for Aaron Wright. After a multi-day search, a missing hiker has been found dead. The Snohomish County Sheriff's Office says they've concluded their search after finding who they believe to be 24-year-old Alex Keene. He was reported missing Sunday afternoon after not returning from a hike near Mount Pugh. A positive identification and cause of death will be determined by the Snohomish County Medical Examiner's Office. An investigation continues after an early morning fire that shut down a road and a stretch of railroad. Firefighters responded to flames just before 5:30 this morning at the trestle near Harvey Airfield in Snohomish. The Seattle Times reports the fire burned through about 300 feet of trestle. Airport Way and a section of railroad tracks were shut down for about 2 hours. One person was injured with what is described as non-life-threatening wounds. Some weight loss drugs for some patients might soon be covered by insurance in Washington State. Here's Northwest News Radio's Jeff Pogula.
19: The case centers on GLP-1 drugs prescribed to treat obesity. The spokesman review reports a state court of appeals says insurers cannot use a blanket exclusion for weight loss drugs simply because that has been their past practice. Now, the ruling does not automatically require every prescription to be covered, but it does mean that insurers will have to justify denials with reasons such as medical necessity, effectiveness, and cost effectiveness, or whether the drug is experimental. The appeals court says obesity is treated as a protected disability under Washington state law, and insurers cannot deny coverage simply because the prescription is for that condition. Jeff Pogula, Northwest News Radio.
0: An immigration lawyer was sued for malpractice, accused of filing false documents. Northwest News Radio's Austin Smith reports.
12: The complaint says that Alexandra Lozano, based out of Tukwila, would sometimes ask clients to sign a blank piece of paper so she could attach that signature to whatever document she wants. On top of that, the lawsuit filed by 9 former clients says thousands may have been affected by, quote, illusory, negligent, and even fraudulent actions. Lozano, in a statement to the Seattle Times, says she takes this very seriously, adding, quote, any issues involving regulatory or legal processes will continue to be addressed through the appropriate channels, end quote. Her statement goes on to say that the policies and trends pushed by the current administration present a unique challenge to immigration lawyers. Austin Smith, Northwest News Radio.
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8: Well, Eric, you're going to find officials wrapping up that earlier problem in Canyon Park, 405 northbound right near Richmond Road. Everything is off to the right shoulder, but you're still dealing with about a 30-minute drive time in between Bellevue and Linwood with about 11 minutes worth of delays still lingering through there. So give yourself that extra time. Southbound side of 405 Bellevue to Tukwila, about a 25-minute drive time with about 12 minutes worth of delays. So still pretty busy on the 405 corridor. Westbound side of the 520 bridge, still pretty stacked up anywhere from Northwest Bellevue over to I-5. Maybe a 15-minute drive time. Same thing with the westbound 90 bridge. Anything from Mercer Island over to I-5. That, too, is about a 30-minute ride in that area. Southbound side of the Valley Freeway, still dealing with about a 25-minute drive time in between Renton and Sumner. Maybe 7 or 8 minutes worth of delays through there, but it is definitely thinning out very nicely. And then I-5 southbound from Tacoma down to Seattle. Or, I'm sorry, Seattle to Tacoma. 36-minute drive time. And the Northwest News Radio Traffic Center, I'm Andy Bath.
0: Thanks, Andy. And that report has been brought to you by Mothers Against Drunk Driving. Your forecast for Wednesday, rain mainly before 11 a.m., then mostly cloudy skies with a daytime high expected near 62 degrees. Currently 75 degrees with cloudy skies in downtown Seattle.
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21: 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According to Interesting Engineering, a new thermal routing design dramatically improves how wearable devices capture and convert body heat into usable electricity. Researchers at the Seoul National University College of Engineering have developed a thin, flexible device that works in a completely flat form. Despite modest power output, long-term implications are significant for lightweight electronics designed to operate continuously without frequent charging. I'm Ken Chester.
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1: 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Storm, Tempo, the matchup that's never been played, and the game you won't want to miss. 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The Storm go up against the Tempo Wednesday at 4 on CW Arc Seattle, the official broadcast partner of the Seattle Storm.
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0: Currently 75 degrees with partially cloudy skies in downtown Seattle.
26: ABC News, I'm Dave Packer. President Trump is en route to China to meet with President Xi Jinping. Trump saying he does not expect Iran to be a topic of conversation during the summit. That war pushing some prices to record highs. ABC's Rebecca Jarvis.
27: From skyrocketing prices at the pump to all-time highs for beef, families are feeling the pain from the biggest jump in the cost of living in 3 years. The U.S. government says prices in April jumped 3.8% compared to last year. Energy prices in the wake of the Iran war fueling the surge.
26: At least 11 cases of hantavirus are now confirmed, tied to a Dutch cruise ship in the Atlantic Ocean, and 18 people tied to the ship or passengers are now being tracked. The FDA commissioner, Marty McCarry, resigned abruptly today. He had clashed with President Trump for months. Record numbers of immigrants are giving up their claims in immigration court and opting to voluntarily leave the U.S., according to a new report based on federal data. This is ABC News.
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0: Good evening. It's now 6:32. I'm Eric Heinz in for Aaron Wright. Three King County residents are being monitored after potentially being exposed to hantavirus. Two were seated near an infected person on an airplane, and the other was on an infected cruise ship. All three are asymptomatic. The suspect in the murder of a Growler Guys employee in North Seattle has turned himself into police. He's now being held on $2 million bail. King County sees a decline in gun violence. The prosecutor's office says the number of gun-related homicides is down 61% countywide compared to a peak in 2023. Our report says Americans spent more on goods in April. The Consumer Price Index released today by the Labor Department shows the annual inflation rate is at 3.8%. That's up from 3.3% in March. It's now 6:33. The man behind one of Seattle's biggest companies is calling out the city for creating what he calls a hostile business environment. Northwest News Radio's Aaron Wright has that story.
5: These days, Howard Schultz serves as Starbucks chairman emeritus, but he's recently taken an active role in calling out Seattle leaders. In an op-ed in the Wall Street Journal, Schultz writes it's his responsibility to speak up about the issues facing the region and that politicians are choosing the wrong tactics to tackle them. Schultz argues that homelessness, slow hiring, and declining schools aren't uncommon problems, but Seattle Mayor Katie Wilson is making business the enemy when looking for solutions. He goes on to say previous administrations awarded businesses that took risk. Risk meant growth, and growth was the engine for improving what he calls the public sphere. In March, Schultz announced that he was ditching Seattle for South Beach. This week, Starbucks announced 61 jobs would be cut at corporate headquarters as the company prepares to open an office in Nashville, Tennessee. Aaron Wright, Northwest News Radio.
0: Everbase Funko is facing a new lawsuit over how it collects customer data. The Seattle Times reports a California man says Funko collects information about those visiting its website, even when someone clicks the Reject All Cookies button. The suit filed in Seattle this week seeks class action status to include all Funko website users. Funko has not responded to the Seattle Times request for comment. Last November, the maker of pop culture collectibles said it might not have the resources to stay in business. But in its recent SEC filing, Funko reported a big increase in revenue, much of it fueled by K-pop Demon Hunters items. That brings us to 6:34.
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8: We are still monitoring a couple of problems out there. 405 seems to be the problem child of the evening. You still got that accident in Canyon Park, 405 northbound right near Richmond Road. Right shoulders where you're going to find it. Still got a 26-minute drive time on the northbound side in between Bellevue and Linwood with about 9 minutes worth of delays. And about a 25-minute drive time on the southbound side of 405 from Bellevue into Tukwila, also with about 12 minutes worth of delays due there. So give yourself that extra time. Westbound 90 bridge, anything from Mercer Island over to I-5. Very heavy on Mercer Island from what I can tell on the camera system. Might have something going on just a little bit west of Mercer Island through there. Can't see anything, but yeah, give yourself a couple of extra minutes through there if there is. You're still dealing with about a 20-minute drive time on the westbound side of the 90 bridge. Maybe a 15. Make it 12 minutes on the westbound side of the 520 bridge from Northwest Bellevue over through there. Heading down to the South Sound area, not too bad. We are working an accident. We got a serious fire going on St. Helens Avenue in between Division Avenue and 2nd Street. That entire stretch is closed down. EMS Fire Rescue on that blaze trying to battle it. They are going to reroute you through there in Tacoma, so give yourself that extra time. I-5 southbound Tacoma down to Olympia, you are back to normal. Same thing with the northbound side. No reported delays. In the Northwest News Radio Traffic Center, I'm Andy Bass.
0: Thanks, Andy, and that report is brought to you by Staples. It's Staples' 40th anniversary, and they've got deals worth celebrating. 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Let's go ahead and take a look at your forecast for Wednesday. Rain mainly before 11 a.m., then partially cloudy skies the rest of the day with a daytime high near 62. Thursday, partially sunny with a high near 62 degrees. But finally, a Friday, a chance of rain, then showers likely and possibly a thunderstorm after 11 a.m. Mostly cloudy with a daytime high expected near 58 degrees. Currently 78 degrees with sunny skies in Puyallup and under partially cloudy skies in downtown Seattle. We have 75 degrees at 6:36. New ferry service this summer will deliver people directly to the Village by the Sea. That's Langley on Whidbey Island. The Port of Everett says the Hat Island Ferry will start taking walk-on passengers June 4th. The Harbor Hopper, which carries up to 45 passengers, will make 2 round trips on Thursdays and Saturdays. This is just a pilot program, but depending on its success, could become a permanent option to tourists and residents of both communities. Pierce County Sheriff's deputies are warning against a so-called social media prank. Northwest News Radio's Lillian James has that story.
6: Sort of like a ding-dong ditch, the TikTok door kick challenge requires a person to go up to a random front door, kick it repeatedly, then run away. The Tacoma News Tribune reports a Gig Harbor homeowner fell victim to the prank over the weekend. The Pierce County Sheriff's Office says a man broke the door frame and ran off with two other people. The homeowner estimates it will cost between $1,500 to $2,000 to repair. And in other parts of the country, people have died from doing this trend. The Tacoma News Tribune reports a little over a year ago, a high school student in Virginia was fatally shot by a homeowner who believed the teen was breaking in. Lillian James, Northwest News Radio.
0: Conservationists are not happy with a change in how federal regulators decide how to use public land in the West. 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
7: The Bureau of Land Management has formally canceled the so-called public land rule, which required the agency to equally consider conservation and development in land use decisions. BLM says the Biden-era rule threatened to restrict what it calls productive use of public lands and introduced uncertainty and unnecessary burdens in planning and permitting. The Wilderness Society says the new policy will make millions of acres across the West vulnerable to oil and gas drilling and mining. Rich Johnson, Northwest News Radio.
0: New documents call into question the effectiveness of a supported housing complex. Northwest News Radio's Denise Whitaker has that story.
24: DESC opened Bloomside Apartments in Burien 2 years ago to provide services including mental health and addiction help alongside other support, all in addition to housing. A public records request by the B Town blog shows Burien police responded to that building more than 140 times in the past 16 months. Those calls included drug activity, mental health crises, disturbances, trespassing, and welfare checks, often with officers returning more than once a day. The blog reports inconsistent responses from DESC when neighbors of the building asked what mental health and substance abuse services were actually available at Bloomside during a recent community meeting. Officials said behavioral health resources in Burien remained limited. Denise Whitaker, Northwest News Radio.
0: It is now 6:39.
9: It's time for Northwest 250, celebrating local history as America marks its 250th. Here's Felix Bunnell.
10: 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This includes petroglyphs, ancient works of art on rock walls along the Columbia River. One of the most well-known is called She Who Watches. 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You can sign up for tours to see She Who Watches through the website for Columbia Hills Historical State Park. In more recent times, high school students have painted their graduation years and other messages on giant boulders in communities around the state. The oldest of these traditions is believed to be at Anacortes High School in Skagit County, where a big rock was first painted in 1958. That's today's Northwest 250. I'm Felix Bunnell.
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0: Good morning. It is now, or rather good evening, it is now 6:40. Officials have ruled suicide in the death of a 41-year-old man who was hit by an airplane at Denver International Airport. Today we heard from both airport officials and the local medical examiner. Covering the story is Alex Stone of ABC News. Alex, what can you tell us about this tragedy so far?
11: You've probably seen the surveillance video, the night vision of a figure jumping the perimeter fence at the Denver airport and then walking onto a runway over the last couple of days. It's been all over social media and everywhere. And he was hit by that Frontier Airlines Airbus A320neo, which was taking off for L.A. So runway 17 left in Denver is extremely remote. It's about 2 miles away from the main terminal. It's near farmland. It is far away from populated areas. Really nothing is out there except a fence and the runway and farmland on the other side of the fence. The call from pilots after they hit the man heard on ATC.com sounded like this.
13: Tower pressure 4345. We're stopping on the runway. We just hit somebody. We have an engine fire.
11: Yeah, and with the engine on fire, passengers evacuated down emergency slides.
0: Alex, do we know the name of the individual who was killed?
11: Today, Denver's chief medical examiner announced they have identified the man who scaled that fence and walked in front of the plane as 41-year-old Michael Mott. And they have now ruled it to have been a suicide. Denver's police chief says that they're trying to figure out more of what had been going on in Mott's life. They do believe that it was suicide, but they want to know more. They did not find a car or a bike anywhere nearby, and that's not an area one can easily walk to. It is miles from anything. In fact, it is 2 miles away from the main terminal. The airplanes that go to that runway, they've got a taxi for 2 miles. And it all happened very quickly. We know more from today about how the whole thing unfolded. Denver's the airport CEO, Phil Washington, says that the man scaled the fence within seconds, and it happened very quickly.
12: It took approximately 15 seconds for this person to jump over the 8-foot fence topped with barbed wire.
11: And they did get an intrusion alarm, but he says they could not see Mott in that moment on the camera.
12: Den's operator on duty reviewed the alarm and identified a herd of deer just outside of the perimeter fence, very near to where the incident occurred. They did not initially see the trespasser.
11: And Washington says they're going to examine their security protocols, but they've got 36 miles of perimeter fence at the Denver airport. And from time to time, they do get jumpers who scale it and go over the barbed wire. They feel it is secure with multiple layers of security there.
0: In terms of how remote this particular strip was, maybe this individual had picked that one out.
11: They don't know. There's always a potential that there could be a homeless area around there and somebody could have come from there and been living in that area. I mean, as somebody who I've done a lot of coverage of the Denver airport after living and working there, that this is kind of one of the most remote areas of the airport that you really can't get to very easily. It is the largest, at least perimeter wise, largest airport in the U.S., second largest in the world behind an airport in Saudi Arabia. That it is a massive airport land wise, and getting to that area would be tough. But they're trying to figure that out right now, and they're looking into that.
0: That's ABC's Alex Stone speaking with us on Northwest News Radio. Anyone who needs support for suicidal, mental health, or substance abuse crisis can get help at the 988 Lifeline 24 hours a day, 7 days a week.
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0: The Dow closed up 56 points, the S&P 500 down 11 points, NASDAQ finished down 185 points. It's now 6:44.
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8: Well, Eric, we're getting reports of a brand new problem on 405 southbound exiting off to the I-90 bridge in Bellevue. That accident is partially blocking that off-ramp. You got stop-and-go traffic from Southeast 8th Street down to that scene, and still got about a 22-minute drive time on the southbound side of 405 in between Bellevue and Tukwila, with about 9 minutes worth of delays still lingering through there. On the 405 northbound side, that earlier problem in Canyon Park is still trying to be wrapped up. Officials are off to the right shoulder through there. 24-minute drive time in between Bellevue and Linwood, with about 7 minutes worth of delays through there. So that seems to be the hot spot of the afternoon. Still got problems with some minor rush hour delays still lingering around town, especially on the westbound side of the 90 bridge, anywhere from Mercer Island over to I-5. It's getting a little bit better, but you're still dealing with about a 10-minute ride and maybe a 7 to 10-minute ride on the westbound side of the 520 bridge. So give yourself that extra time through there. Still got about a 39-minute drive time coming up from Tacoma to Seattle. So if you're headed to Climate Pledge Arena for the concert, definitely give yourself a couple of extra minutes through there. 33-minute drive time, Seattle down to Tacoma, so really no delay through there. But you still got about a 33-minute drive time in between Everett and Seattle on the southbound side of I-5. So give yourself that extra bit. In the Northwest News Radio Traffic Center, I'm Andy Bass.
0: 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Let's go ahead and check in with Shannon O'Donnell of Como News for your forecast.
14: Well, hi there, everybody. As promised, it's going to be a bit of a stormy night tonight. We'll have thunderstorms developing over the region, especially over the Cascade Crest and into eastern Washington, although we could see a few cells rumbling right up the I-5 corridor, too. The best chance for lightning, again, closer to the Cascades and into the Columbia Basin. A little bit of worry about fire danger because of lightning so early in the season, but much cooler tomorrow. Rain showers passing through and highs just in the 50s. In the Como 4 Weather Center, I'm meteorologist Shannon O'Donnell.
0: Currently 72 degrees with partially cloudy skies in Everett, and in downtown Seattle, under partially cloudy skies, we've got 75 degrees at 6:46. The postseason begins this week for the UW softball team. 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
15: The NCAA softball tournament begins this week. Washington will take on South Florida in its first game at the Fayetteville Regional on Friday. And the World Cup starts next month. FIFA's released a limited edition jersey for each host city. Seattle's features an illustrated orca tail on the front with the city skyline in the background. The jerseys are limited to under 1,000, just 999. The only problem is they'll run you $375. I checked as of this morning. All sizes are still available on FIFA's website. The Los Angeles Lakers are out of the NBA playoffs after losing four straight games to the former Seattle Supersonics, the Oklahoma City Thunder. It's unclear if last night's game, which the Thunder won by a score of 115 to 110, may have been the last one for LeBron James. Teammate Austin Reeves says he can't imagine what returning next season without him would be like.
16: He basically took me under his wing and given me every opportunity that I could ever ask for.
15: James's contract expires at the end of the season. There's no word yet on any extension. The Seattle Storm are 1-1 in their season so far. They'll return to the court tomorrow night away in Toronto at games at 4 p.m. With sports, Zach Wildfang, Northwest News Radio.
0: And the Seattle Mariners lead the Houston Astros 7-2 in the fifth inning in Houston. Coming up, this day in history with Brian Calvert's Almanac and another check on traffic and weather. It is now 6:48.
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0: Good evening. It's 6:51. I'm Eric Heinz filling in for Aaron Wright. A new tool makes it easy to find the nearest little free pantry near you. 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
22: 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Sensors weigh say how much food is in each pantry, and users can submit what they've donated or add to a wish list. 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
0: The 12th man now has a new payment option when it comes to the favorite team of the area. 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
0: We're now 73 days into the war with Iran, and diplomatic talks seem to be going nowhere. The president is now saying the ceasefire is hanging by a thread. ABC News senior political correspondent Rachel Scott has the latest.
2: With the war in its 11th week and the Strait of Hormuz still virtually at a standstill, Americans are feeling the squeeze. Gas prices are up $1.55 since the war began, now hovering around $4.50 a gallon. And a new poll shows a majority of Americans, some 63%, say their household's personal financial situation has taken a hit from those rising prices at the pump. The president now considering suspending the federal gas tax, which could lower prices some 18 cents per gallon.
3: It's a small percentage, but it's still money.
2: But President Trump will need the help of Congress to do that.
0: AAA reports the average price of regular gas in Washington is $5.77 a gallon. It is now 6:53.
9: I'm Brian Calvert with the Almanac. A look at what happened on this date in history. It was this date in 1908. Wireless radio broadcasting is patented by Nathan Stubblefield. This date in 1955, Sam Toothpick Jones of the Cubbies becomes the first black man to pitch a no-hitter. It was this date in 1978. The National Oceanic and Atmospheric Administration announces it will alternate between men's and women's names when naming hurricanes. This date in 1987... The final episode of Hill Street Blues aired. This date in 1993, we saw the final episode of The Wonder Years. And this date in 1999, the final episode of The Nanny aired on CBS. It was this date in music history in the year 2017. To commemorate the 30th anniversary of their acclaimed 1987 album, The Joshua Tree, U2 embarked upon the Joshua Tree Tour, which opened up in Vancouver. On the tour, the band played the entire album. That's today's Almanac here on Northwest News Radio.
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0: So we better check back in with Andy Bass.
8: As we take one final look at the roadways, we are still monitoring a couple of situations out there. One is that accident in Bellevue, 405 southbound, exiting off to the I-90 bridge. That exit ramp remains partially blocked through there. Southbound side, Bellevue to Tukwila, still dealing with about a 21-minute drive time with about 8 minutes worth of delays. So give yourself that extra time to work your way through there. Northbound from Tukwila up to Bellevue, get thinned out very nicely. And Bellevue into Linwood, still about a 20-minute drive time through there. You're going to find officials sitting on the scene of that earlier problem in Canyon Park, so watch out for that. Heading down to Tacoma, we still got that very serious fire on St. Helens Avenue, southbound in between Division Avenue and 2nd Street. That remains completely shut down. Fire rescue is going to reroute you through there, so do not access that quadrant because it is going to cause some major slowdowns as they're battling a serious fire through there. Rest of rush hour delays have thinned down very nicely. I-5 southbound from Seattle down to Tacoma, still dealing with about a 40-minute ride. In the Northwest News Radio Traffic Center, I'm Andy Bass.
0: All right, thanks, Andy. Have a good evening. Taking a look at your forecast for tomorrow. Rain mainly before 11 a.m., then mostly cloudy skies with a daytime high expected near 62 degrees. For Thursday, partially sunny skies with a high near 62. For finally a Friday, you can expect a chance of rain, then showers likely, and the possibility of a thunderstorm after 11 a.m., mostly cloudy skies with a high expected near 58 degrees. Currently 72 degrees with partially cloudy skies in Everett, 79 and partially cloudy in Tacoma, 75 degrees with partially cloudy skies in downtown Tacoma, in downtown Seattle. It's now 6:55.
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30: From ABC News, I'm Dave Packer. Energy costs driving consumer prices to a three-year high. The latest inflation numbers from the government show prices in April jumped 3.8% compared to last year. Energy prices in the wake of the Iran war, fueling the surge. ABC News Chief Business and Economics Correspondent Rebecca Jarvis.
31: A new poll shows that 75% of Americans say the war with Iran has had a negative effect on their financial situation. But it's not just energy-related categories. Housing costs, those prices are up 3.3% from a year ago.
30: Asked about those high prices, President Trump insisting that Iran is his focus, not the U.S. economy.
32: The only thing that matters when I'm talking about Iran, they can't have a nuclear weapon. I don't think about Americans' financial situation. I don't think about anybody. I think about one thing.
30: The president traveling to Beijing, where he is expected to meet with Chinese President Xi. The mayor of Arcadia, California, has officially resigned after pleading guilty to acting as an illegal foreign agent for China.
1: Prosecutors say Elaine Wang used her position at a fake news website to promote Chinese Communist Party propaganda.
11: The information would allegedly come from China. They would put it up, and then they would get praise from China for putting it up when they would let China know the number of views the stories were getting. In fact, according to prosecutors, she would say, "Thank you, leader," in her messages back to her Chinese handler when they would put up this propaganda.
1: ABC's Alex Stone in Los Angeles. A group of black Alabama voters backed by the ACLU is fighting to block a move by state Republicans to reinstate a congressional map that had been ruled a racial gerrymander. The map had only one majority black district in a state where more than a quarter of voters are black. It follows a decision by the U.S. Supreme Court late yesterday that cleared the way for the change. The justices are now asking a lower court to take another look at the dispute. You're listening to ABC News.
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0: Well, whose autonomous vehicles continue to drive past school buses dropping off or picking up kids. Now a competitor called Avride is coming under a federal microscope too. The National Highway Traffic Safety Administration has identified 16 accidents involving Avride's Hyundai Ioniq robo-taxis.
1: eBay has responded to a surprise bid by GameStop to buy the online auction company.
2: After reviewing GameStop's offer, eBay CEO Paul Pressler says he's rejecting the proposal. GameStop had wanted to merge itself with eBay in a cash and stock deal valued at around $55 billion, a deal eBay now calls neither credible nor attractive. Analysts had been skeptical that GameStop could afford the offer, with Pressler citing uncertainty regarding GameStop's financing proposal. On Monday, GameStop indicated it wanted to issue more stock to raise funds, which would also dilute the value of existing shares. Mike Dubosky, ABC News.
1: GameStop shares fell on Wall Street today after the snub, while shares of eBay were up. A man was arrested for allegedly plotting a terror attack with the Louvre in Paris as a potential target. Officials tell ABC News the suspect was stopped by police and was allegedly driving with a forged license. Investigators say they found ISIS-related images on his phone. Dave Packer, ABC News.
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4: Here's what we're following. Three King County residents are being monitored for hantavirus. Public health officials say the residents were possibly exposed to the Andes variant linked to the MV Hondius cruise ship. In a news release, the agency says there are no current cases in King County and the risk to the public remains low. Two of the potentially exposed residents were seated near a passenger on an airplane who was removed before takeoff. The Seattle Times reports that person was on the infected cruise ship, later tested positive, and has since died. The two locals are now monitoring for symptoms at home, but so far they don't have any. The third local resident was a passenger on the affected cruise and is now being monitored at the University of Nebraska Medical Center. That person also remains asymptomatic. New numbers show a decline in gun violence throughout the region. Northwest News Radio's Denise Whitaker explains.
5: Gun violence continues a downward trend in King County. New numbers from the prosecutor's office show 204 shots fired incidents countywide during the first quarter of the year. Nine of those shootings deadly, 42 people wounded. Nearly half of all shots fired calls happened in the city of Seattle. Another 44% reported in South King County. Both areas saw major declines compared to peak levels in 2024, down 47% in Seattle, 61% in South County. Investigators say most shooting victims were men, ages 18 to 39. Prosecutor Lisa Mannion credits the work being done to intervene before violence occurs alongside aggressively prosecuting repeat offenders for the decline in shots fired calls.
4: A much cooler day Wednesday with highs around 60 and lows near 50. We are expected to see some rain, so don't forget a jacket. 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
1: I still have one left in high school. My little daughter, Lila, kids in college, kids out of college, trying to get people launched. And so I was like, I would introduce myself as an aspirational dad right now and see if I can, you know, get people launched.
2: So not three-time Super Bowl winner, you know, MVP, Hall of Famer, co-founder of a private equity firm, just aspirational dad.
1: Well, I think if you have, all politics are local. If things are good at home, then things are going to be good everywhere else. And so for me, it was my old mentor, Roger Staubach, who told me when I transitioned, I said, how do you transition? He goes, you run. I go, run where? He goes, run anywhere. Just get away from football, because football will never leave you, but you need to leave it.
2: Wow.
1: And so I thought that was great advice, because it's really true. Football never left me, but it's over. And I think that I don't want to drag it around. Everyone has a dream, and a lot of dreams are, you know, my dream is to play football and play professional football, and you get the dream comes true, but it is going to end. And the day it ends, the day before it ends, you're one of the best in the world. Great. The next day you wake up, that's gone. What are you great at? And the truth is nothing, right? I'm not great at anything else.
3: I talk about it all the time, Steve, is this whole idea of it's not from penthouse to penthouse. And what I mean by that is you played for 15, 20 years and you're in the penthouse. That doesn't mean that you come to the business world and you're going to be in the penthouse. Now, you don't start in the third floor or the lobby. You actually have to start in the basement and humanize yourself and have the humility to start from the ground up, just like you did in the minor leagues in baseball or football. And that's an interesting. I do have a question for you following up on what you just said. When you walk into an investor meeting or a company you're trying to buy, I find that sometimes being an athlete, the greater you are and even the more famous you are, that almost works against you. Have you dealt with that at all?
1: So it's funny. For the first 15 years of this private equity journey, I tried to avoid it. And if it came up, I was fine. But if it didn't come up, I was fine with that too. And I realized over time that I was the one that was overwrought about it. I'm the one that's thinking about it. And I think it was an investor, and I'm not going to name the investor, but it was a big investor in one of our funds. And it was a big deal for us to get them in. And we finish. And he says, well, we're done. And he goes, do you mind? There's one last thing I want to ask you. He's like, yeah. And he goes, please throw me a ball. Can we go out and have a catch? And I was like, I was taken back. Like,
2: yeah.
1: I'm like, yeah. Let me go have a catch. And that's when I was like, stop. Let's just, like, I played. It was great. If it's helpful, if it's useful to you in some way, let's talk about it all day long. But if it doesn't come up, let's talk business.
2: Yeah.
1: Because that's what's fun.
2: And so let's talk business. Let's talk about private equity, because as both of you know, I love private equity. I'm fascinated by it. But private equity is not for the faint of heart. I mean, I think you would agree, Alex, that, like, you know, you and I look at this industry together a lot. There are a lot of easier things you could have done. Why private equity?
1: I don't know. I'll tell you, to try to give the quick answer to that. I'd gone to law school while I played. I went to 3 Super Bowls while I was in law school in the wintertime. But it was really around getting ready for the transition. And so because of that, I thought I'd be a lawyer. But then I was asked to be on the board of Powerbar, which at the time was a meal replacement for marathoners out of Berkeley, California. But for me as a young single guy, I was like, that's not meal replacement, that's dinner. And so we got famously friends, and he goes, look, join the board. On the board was Warren Hellman and Larry Sonsini, titans of Silicon Valley.
2: Hellman, founder of Hellman and Friedman. And
1: Larry Sonsini, Wilson Sonsini, the famous law firm. And I had a buddy who had started a business around an algorithm that back in the mid-90s, you could go in and fiddle around with URLs in the internet. And he said, I figured out an algorithm that could localize the internet. Before everyone's time here, you remember when it's like you could put in Palo Alto or New York hammer and you'd get a USSR sickle. Like, nothing made sense. And so I took it to him. Say, look, this is not anything. And they realized, Steve, you're a businessman. You're not a lawyer. And so that transition, we built a business. And that's where I met Rich Lawson, my longtime partner, was building a business called Found.com.
2: Wow.
1: And we did it while I was finishing playing. And that's what started it. And one of our investors was Bain Capital and Bob Gay. And Bob saw what we were doing. And then he sponsored us, essentially sponsored me and Rich together to start a private equity firm. And that's how it transitioned. And so I started what is now HGGC, 5th fund, and $10 billion later.
2: Here you are.
1: Here we are.
3: So Steve, I mean, if you think about 40 years ago, when Henry Kravis and Steve Schwarzman, and you start Blackstone and KKR and Carlyle with David Rubenstein and the big top 4, it was a very small industry.
1: Very small.
3: If you look 40 years now, you have 6,000, right?
1: Middle market private equity firms.
3: So the competition is fierce. So when it comes to imposter syndrome, Hall of Famer, 3 Super Bowls, law degree, but now you're asking investors and institutions to invest in you and Rich, first time fund, former football player. Describe how you felt when you were in this boardroom asking for money.
1: Early days.
3: The first days.
1: You know, it was interesting. We all agreed in 2008 that private equity was broken.
2: Wow.
1: I'd seen enough of private equity for 8 years to say I have that opinion. And then others had been back in the KKR days and early Bain days and late 80s, early 90s, that like the middle market where the people are, Alex, it's like across the table is not some widget. It's you and me. Let's work it out. We got a business size that it's not a spreadsheet jockey kind of process. It's people. And we said, we've lost that. And so in 2008, we started a firm basically around what I learned in football, which Bill Walsh used to say. He wrote a book, my famous Hall of Fame coach, the score takes care of itself. In other words, yeah, we have to return money to you, but that score will take care of itself if we have those fundamental values of partnership and the athleticism to be great partners and use our intellect and our ability and our expertise. And so what I had to do, Alex, you say, as me coming out of a professional career and imposter syndrome, I need to get really smart people around me fast. Because I know it's not, if it's about me, we're in trouble. But the imposter syndrome sticks around. I mean, I still think about sometimes I feel awkward and a little out of place. And I think that's my own weird insecurities. And I think in a weird way, insecurities drove me as a football player. And in some ways, I think some of the insecurities drive me here. Just to be completely authentic about
2: it. Yeah, of course.
1: And it's hard to say because I'd love to tell you I'm the king and get out of my way. And,
2: right.
1: But I think to be honest about it, the imposter syndrome is something that is around and I don't know that it's completely gone.
3: You may not have an MBA from Harvard, and neither do I, but the MBA you got is 3 Super Bowls. To be in the middle of that huddle in a pressure situation in the Super Bowl with 150 million people watching, you're doing the same thing in a boardroom, right? Sending your message, here's the play, here's your strategy.
1: And it really is about people.
2: Mm-hmm.
1: And if you're not good at that, it does devolve. It will, you know, football is one in relationship. I got to go back to Bill Walsh. He used to stand in front of the team the first day of training camp and say, I don't care what play we call. I don't care what defense we run. We will win because we have shared common experiences together and an element of love for each other.
2: Mm. Wow.
3: Powerful.
1: And I was like, we all like, what did he just say?
2: Yeah.
1: That's insane. And so I go back to, you know, the boardroom, the things that I had viscerally experienced, the stuff that I went through. It's a different... It's not a field. It's not a huddle. But it is the same drama.
2: Right. I mean, I've gotten to know you pretty well. Like, you have an ability to go pretty deep with people. Where does that come from?
1: Maybe it's my own vulnerability that I feel to myself. Like, if someone says I suck, I'm kind of like, huh, let me look into that. You know what I mean? And I think that that vulnerability makes me interested in what's happening around me. And I think I watch closely. When you play... And Alex, I don't know how you think about baseball, but football with a field, you know, there's 80,000 witnesses, there's a clock, there's a score, there's a play clock that you gotta go. And if you pay attention on the field, the human behavior that happens and to you and everyone else is the truth. You cannot lie. And so to me, I think my vulnerability or my interest in it just got an expert jolt from playing all those years. Like I feel like every human behavior I see in the world today, I see the flaw.
2: I mean, did you have that experience? I mean, I'm fascinated by this idea of translation. Football's a different game from baseball. What are the commonalities for you?
3: I mean, it's total transparency, right? Because every time you come to the plate, you're sitting in front of Yankee Stadium, in front of 50,000 people. And all you got to look is that scoreboard. It's going to tell you what's your batting average, what are your RBIs, home runs.
1: Yeah.
3: OPS. OPS, everything. So you're either going to get cheered or booed. And it's immediate. And I think one of the advantages Steve and I have being former athletes is we have no problem saying, hey, that's my fault. That's my fault. And we get our butts kicked over and over, over again. In baseball, if you fail 70% of the time, you go to the Hall of Fame. So you almost have a PhD in failing. The key is that you have a master in getting back up. A lot of people in business that all they've done is win, win, win. We're actually perfectly made for business because business is a sport of failure.
1: Well, yeah, I love that because in a way, if I could get all the guys that are out there going through that and learn, it's intuitive, right? It's what the, it's, you can't get into the pros and not have that happen to you. Yeah, it's intuitive, but it's not, you're not necessarily aware of it. And if you could become aware of it and watch it and become it as a talent, you could be easily hireable. Like if you really take it in and you notice it and you pay attention to it, it's again, it's portable, 100% portable over into the, another practice, another, cause it's people.
2: All right. So I want to introduce an on the fly segment that I'm going to call asking for a friend. Cause I really am asking for a friend. If you were to say, have just bought a couple basketball teams in the last few years, you're taking on the role as an owner for the first time. You've been an owner of your firm. What's the best advice you could give him?
1: Fascinating. Treat your position as highly fireable, even though it's not. You get inevitably a little lazy just because I'm safe. Like, I just feel like I want to walk around without the hubris that I own the place.
2: Wow.
1: Right? I mean, it's like, because, and I think people will feel, because you walk around with hubris, you own the place, everyone else is like, you do, so I'll bow, but it doesn't make me feel like I want to go fight.
2: Wow.
1: And I think that's super powerful. The other thing is, one of the best things that ever happened to me when I was playing, I wasn't flailing around, I was playing pretty well, but Mike Shanahan, Kyle Shanahan, the coach of the 49ers, today is his dad. He was a great coach of the Broncos, and he played the coach of the 49ers for me. He turned to me one day and he said, you know, I'm a really aggressive play caller. And I think I spend so much time trying to make sure that I don't put you in a bad spot.
2: Thanks so much for listening to just part of our conversation with Steve Young. 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The full conversation, more episodes by subscribing to The Deal wherever you get your podcasts. I'm Jason Kelly, and this is Bloomberg Radio.
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17: You're listening to the Big Take Podcast on Bloomberg Radio. I'm Tim Stenovec. Today on the show, we're talking about these straining ties between the MAHA movement and the Trump administration and what that could mean for Republican chances in November. When President Trump campaigned for a second term in 2024, he aligned himself with a broad coalition of voters, united under one slogan.
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17: It's a relatively new movement comprised of vaccine skeptics, anti-pesticide activists, and proponents of so-called real food.
21: It is the movement spurred by RFK Jr. that he named, obviously, after MAGA, Make America Great Again, once he aligned himself with President Trump. And he brought all of his followers with him, and they called themselves the Make America Healthy Again movement.
17: Bloomberg's Dina Shanker has been reporting on the movement since its early days.
21: The general consensus is that these voters were very much a factor in Trump's win.
17: But lately, some in the MAHA movement have been speaking out against recent moves by the Trump administration.
22: President Trump just signed an executive order to ramp up the production of glyphosate. The controversial
17: moves, they say, are antithetical to the MAHA movement that helped get him elected.
23: It's an announcement from the president following his decision to pull the nomination of Casey Means.
17: And these tensions are flaring with a major test for Trump's second term just around the corner, midterm elections.
21: I've heard people say that they may not vote at all. I heard one person who told me maybe she'll vote for a Democrat. We don't know how they will vote, but I can tell you that right now there's not a groundswell of MAHA support.
17: I'm Tim Stenovec in for Sarah Holder and David Gura, and this is The Big Take from Bloomberg News. Today on the show, the straining ties between the MAHA movement and the Trump administration, and what that could mean for Republican chances in November.
24: Okay.
21: A lot of the leaders of this movement are women who are also mothers. And for many of them, they talk about the importance of healthy food, of choice over vaccination. They talk about it from their position as mothers. And, you know, I will say that as a parent, as a mother, I both totally get that being a mom makes you more aware of, say, the toxicity of our environment or the problems with our food system, whether or not we can avoid them, wanting to protect our kids. I will say that before there was such a thing as MAHA, there were parents, including fathers, leading legislation that in many ways now mirrors a lot of what MAHA does. So a lot of what MAHA talks about is something that a lot of people agree with. Some of it, especially on the vaccine side, is not something that a lot of people agree with. But I think specifically on the food side, there's a lot of general consensus around a lot of what MAHA is now taking ownership of and what they have done. And I think really smartly is they've put a lot of it very much in the language of motherhood.
17: Who are the ones that are leading the movement? Who are, you know, for lack of a better term, rallying the troops?
21: So there's a couple of online food activists who have been around for a long time. One of them is Vani Hari. She's known as the Food Babe.
1: People, take a look at the ingredients in Subway's 9-grain bread.
21: I wrote about her like 10 years ago when she named a chemical that was common in baked goods, the yoga mat chemical.
1: Keep the yoga mat out of your mouth and on the floor. Do you know friends and family?
21: And she called it that because it was indeed a chemical that was found in yoga mats. And she had an entire online campaign to get Subway to get the yoga mat chemical, quote unquote, the yoga mat chemical out of their bread.
2: Subway is changing its bread recipe, removing a chemical also used to make yoga mats. A food blogger recently launched a petition asking the world's biggest sandwich chain to stop using the ingredient. The plastic-based additive is legal in the U.S., but it is banned in Europe and Australia.
21: She used to be a Democrat, and then she became a Republican and a MAHA mom Republican and a leader when Kennedy took up her cause. There's also Kelly Ryerson, who goes online by the name Glyphosate Girl.
3: Okay, time for a check-in because this has been quite a week in the glyphosate world.
21: She is a regenerative agriculture advocate. She is extremely anti-pesticides and specifically glyphosate, as you can tell by her online moniker. And there's also Zen Honeycutt, who actually straddles both sides, the food and vaccine side of the MAHA movement.
19: Day two, what am I doing to make America healthy again? Well, today I called a whole bunch of Georgia state senators.
21: She started Moms Across America. And so there's a lot of people like this that have been beating these drums for a long time that really saw a lot of opportunity with Kennedy.
17: When we think about health and kids and eating good food, some of the agenda, at least to me, sounds very similar to what First Lady Michelle Obama tried to do, promoting bringing healthy foods to kids. She planted this garden at the White House. She got people exercising with this Let's Move campaign. But not so long ago, conservative voices decried those moves. And some people argued that it was government overreach. How did the Republican Party under Trump pull off that rebrand?
21: I think it really requires a little bit of political amnesia, because after Michelle Obama instituted those school nutrition rules under the Obama administration, when the Trump administration came in, they actually rolled back some of those nutrition rules. The first Trump administration, along with the Republican Party, was generally anti-regulation. And often what MAHA is calling for is more regulation of the food that we sell in supermarkets, more regulation of what we serve in schools, more regulation of pesticides, etc. And so Trump's embrace of this movement really went against his priors, I would say.
17: Broadly speaking, how would you characterize the state of MAHA supporters in the Trump administration right now?
21: I would say, from the ones that I've spoken with, disappointed, but they have not necessarily lost faith that some good can be done by this administration.
17: But a flurry of activity in D.C. in recent weeks has put some strain on the already fragile alliance. First was at the Supreme Court, where the justices heard a case about glyphosate. At issue was a $1.25 million jury verdict won by a Missouri man who blamed the weed killer Roundup for his non-Hodgkin lymphoma. Trump administration lawyers argued in favor of shielding Bayer, Monsanto's parent company, from liability. It's a move some MAHA leaders saw as a betrayal.
0: You cannot tell Americans to eat real food while protecting the cancer-causing chemicals sprayed on it.
17: MAHA leaders, including Vani Hari, held a rally outside the Supreme Court, speaking out against the administration. To Hari, it was a twisting of the knife after the president signed an executive order earlier this year mandating that the U.S. maintain a, quote, adequate supply of glyphosate-based herbicide.
21: She actually very explicitly called out President Trump at a recent rally. She said, we wouldn't be here right now if President Trump didn't sign that executive order. So she's clearly telling people, telling her followers, her millions of followers, that President Trump has betrayed their cause.
17: Then, over on the Hill, the MAHA movement scored a win when a bipartisan coalition of Democrats and MAHA Republicans succeeded in stripping out provisions from the Farm Bill that critics of the language say would have shielded pesticide companies from liability.
21: Those efforts worked. They got what they needed. That language was taken out of the Farm Bill.
17: But less than 2 hours later, Trump delivered another blow to the movement by withdrawing his nomination for MAHA's preferred candidate for Surgeon General, Dr. Casey Means, a wellness influencer who doesn't have an active license to treat patients.
21: So it was a real whirlwind of events for MAHA within like 48 hours.
17: President Trump's approval rating is the lowest it's been during either of his terms. This is according to a Washington Post ABC News Ipsos poll. Dina, what are you hearing from MAHA moms, MAHA supporters right now, heading into the midterms? Are there indications that they'll abandon the Republican Party at the ballot box?
21: Yes, there are indications that point in that direction. What we are hearing right now, we have, say, Vani Hari, Food Babe, saying that when people are not pleased, they will just stay home. So she's not exactly directing people to stay home, but she's also not calling on them to show up for the Republican Party. Now, I've heard from MAHA voters that they're going to vote Republican because they will always vote Republican, but they're not going to say, go knock on doors. They're not going to be organizing. They're not going to be putting out the signs for Republicans. I've heard people say that they may not vote at all. I heard one person who told me maybe she'll vote for a Democrat. We don't know how they will vote, but I can tell you that right now there's not a groundswell of MAHA support for the Republican Party.
17: What is the Trump administration doing? What are Republicans doing to try to make amends right now?
21: I know these voters have talked about, you know, options for the White House, like, or for the administration, other ways they could regulate pesticides. But that comes down to the EPA.
17: And the head of that agency, Lee Zeldin.
21: Lee Zeldin has been doing the opposite of regulating pesticides. He is giving a lot more room for pesticide use. He is, pulling back regulations that were already on the books. So I am not sure how successful this administration will be in bringing these voters back.
17: Are Democrats doing anything to seize on this fracture and use it as an opening to make inroads with members of MAHA?
21: So at that rally in front of the Supreme Court, it was notably a bipartisan lineup. So there was Congresswoman Shelley Pingree from Maine.
4: I have been an organic farmer in Maine since the 1970s.
21: Who has long advocated on food issues.
4: And no one can tell me or the other farmers here today that we can't grow food without all of these toxic chemicals.
21: Senator Cory Booker also spoke at that rally. He has long been an advocate for better farming practices, better food. And so these issues have been talked about by Democrats, but I don't know how many of them, if any, have ever really put them at the forefront of their platforms, of their campaigns. And it's interesting because Democrats talk so much about healthcare and healthcare coverage. And obviously, that is extremely important to a lot of Americans. How we eat and our access to healthy food is just the other side of the same coin as healthcare. So, Democrats have a real opening here.
17: This has been the Big Take Podcast on Bloomberg Radio. I'm Tim Stenovek, and I spoke with Dina Shanker of Bloomberg Businessweek about the straining ties between the MAHA movement and the Trump administration and what that could mean for Republican chances in November.

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1: Here's what we're following. Three King County residents are being monitored after potentially being exposed to the hantavirus. One was a passenger on the MV Hondius cruise and is being monitored at the University of Nebraska Medical Center. The other two were seated near an infected person on a flight late last month. The Seattle Times reports that person had been a passenger on the cruise and was removed from the plane before takeoff. The victim later died from the virus. The two locals are back in King County being monitored from home. Public health officials say all three aren't showing any symptoms, and there are no current cases in the county, and the risk remains low. Now to an update on gas prices. AAA reports the average price of regular gas in Washington is now $5.77 a gallon. 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
4: From Bloomberg World Headquarters in New York, I'm Doug Krisner. Let's update our top stories and look at market action. So the day began with a hot reading on consumer prices, and that in turn sent Treasury yields higher right across the curve. CPI, this is the headline CPI, rising at an annual rate of 3.8% given higher gasoline and grocery prices. So obviously, the impact of the war in Iran is showing up in inflation. And in response, the two-year Treasury rose by more than 4 basis points. Last quoted in New York at 3.99%. The 10-year was up 5 basis points today to 4.46%. So that's where the action will begin in the Tokyo session when things get underway at the top of the hour. At the same time, the market kind of boosted bets on the Fed hiking its policy rate sometime next year. If you look at the equity market today, kind of a mixed session. On one hand, we had the Dow rising about 0.1%, but both the S&P and the NASDAQ comp were down from record highs, with the S&P losing more than 0.1%, and the NASDAQ composite weaker by 0.7%. Chip makers were in retreat today, with the Philadelphia Semiconductor Index down about 3%. Whether or not that shows up in the South Korean equity market with names like Samsung and SK Hynix, we'll have to wait until the top of the hour. Biotech shares rose today after President Trump said FDA Commissioner Marty McCarry resigned. We had the S&P 500 biotech sub-index up 2%. Anthropic is said to be in talks to raise $30 billion. Now, this funding would give Anthropic a value of $900 billion. We're told it's expected to close as soon as the end of this month. Walmart will cut or relocate about 1,000 corporate workers. Walmart's head of global AI acceleration and the company's head of global technology have decided to streamline some teams to operate more efficiently. And crude oil rallying today. Oil shipments from Iran's main export terminal appear to have come to a standstill over the past several days. WTI in New York trading was up by more than 4% to 102.18. Global news 24 hours a day, whenever you want it, with Bloomberg News Now. This is Bloomberg.
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0: I'm Joel Weber, and you're listening to the Trillions Podcast on Bloomberg Radio. Today, Eric Balchunas and I speak with Bloomberg's Athanasios Serafagas to explore what ETF data reveals about investing during a Trump presidency. Eric, I started to see this flurry of research notes from Bloomberg Intelligence, and one or two, I was like, oh, that's kind of interesting. And then all of a sudden, it was like, wait a second. There's like something to this that I think warrants an episode of Trillions. And most of it happened to be coming from Athanasios Serafagas on the BI team. What has he been writing about?
1: Yeah, so Athanasios, you know that like on sometimes on ESPN when they'll tell you like, hey, you know, the Detroit Tigers are actually like 0-3 when it's raining at night on a Tuesday afternoon. Yeah, like
0: much valued research insights right there.
1: Yeah, I didn't know I needed that, but that is interesting. That's Ethan for our team, and he's always unearthing these really interesting data points. And a lot of them have to do with how the markets are behaving under a Trump regime. I mean, it is a unique situation. I think everybody who's gone through it realizes it seems like there's a lot of chaos. Every other day, the sky is falling and the media is just goes bananas. And a lot of times they're very negative. It's like, oh, my God, it's finally the markets are going to crash. Finally, things are bad. And then it isn't. I mean, I have the numbers here. In Trump 1.0, stocks went up 80% during that 4 years. That's a 16% annualized return. So that's a little better than average. Average is like 10. And in Trump 2.0, stocks are up 25%. And that's 16% annualized. So you got 16% annualized return. However, what you've had to have done is just sort of ignore a couple really extreme situations and a more twitchy market. And Vanguard investors, I think, have done a good job of that. Not everybody. I think, honestly, some of the pros might be actually lagging because if you've taken the bait, you haven't done well. But supposedly, if you are a really good trader, has been opportunities now and then. And Ethan has really found some data in the ETFs and the market that I think really help put numbers behind what everybody's feeling being a trader or an investor under a Trump presidency.
0: So to wade us through these years of anxiety that we've all endured to come to trading versus investing insights under President Trump is Athanasios Serafagas, who's a research analyst with Bloomberg Intelligence. Time on Trillions, how to invest during a Trump presidency. Ethan, welcome back to Trillions.
2: Hey, nice to be back. Thanks for that intro, Eric. Yeah. It's like stats you didn't know you needed.
0: Okay, so March happened, and I noticed, you know, there's basketball, so March Madness, but there's been a number of things that happened during Trump presidencies in March. Break that down for us.
2: Yeah, if you, that's how it kind of came to me. It's like, didn't we go through this last March? So we had obviously the Iran conflict this year. Last year was tariffs. Under his first presidency was COVID. That wasn't really anyone's fault, but just happened to be towards March. So if you actually look at seasonality under Trump, March is really bad.
0: Yeah.
2: And normally the market's up in March.
0: Yeah.
2: So it just tends to be really bad under his administration. I think this, the bigger story here is like just seasonality tends to be a little bit different under Trump's because you don't necessarily know what he's going to do. But
0: he might not know what he's going to do.
2: Yeah, but, you don't know.
0: Something's going to happen in March.
2: So I don't know what next March will look like. But that said, April then tends to be really, really strong under Trump, right? Because then either backs off or the issue gets resolved and the markets rip. So they tend to be better than they normally are under him. So I think just some things investors should pay attention to is that seasonality might break down under this administration. If you're sort of used to, months performing well, he might completely throw a wrench in this whole, you know, seasonality analysis.
0: Eric, are you really going to take that to the bank?
1: Yeah, look, this could be noise. I mean, the data is really telling and the seasonality. I mean, February is a little bit bad, but Marches are really bad. Rest of the year is pretty good and the summers are great under Trump. I think the bigger takeaway is that there is it's quick. Like when things seem to happen under Trump, they're very quick. Like remember 2022, the Fed raised rates. That was like a year long affair. You know, it was just bad for a year. It seems like under Trump, things are like really bad for a minute and then they go up back up again. And I think that's sort of what the Vanguard type investors are learning to ignore. And the traders, I think the algos are trying to get ahead of both the drop and the comeback up. And so there's algos doing that and then Vanguard doing nothing. But I think where the tricky part comes in is Trump will do or say something. Then the media is like, oh my God, if these tariffs happen, like everything's screwed up. And they really hammer that. And it seems like the market's now going to go down for the next year, and it doesn't. And I think this also brings in that idea of Trump is, I think, watching the market. And the market, I think, has been a governor on him. So, like, whether it was the tariffs or Iran, it seems like every time the S&P got two down, he would, like, give good news.
3: Yeah. There's, like, a check.
1: Yeah. There's, like, a check on him because at the end of the day, he wants to brag about the stock market, I think. And so I think that's the ultimate takeaway is his bark is sometimes worse than his bite. He does this as negotiating style, and it's showing up in the data. Now, why March? Yeah. I don't know. I mean, we live in the Northeast. This month is the worst month in the year, in my opinion. I mean, the Super Bowl is over. All the holidays are over, and it's so cold. And you're like, I am so over it. Like, I don't know if it's, like, literally the seasonality of the season, but there is some kind of voodoo going on in March.
3: There used to be three branches of governments. Now there's a fourth is called markets, and it's just that's the check on Trump. Okay, so based on what you're saying, then if February is bad, March is way worse. April comes back, so maybe I should stay out of things on March, double down, 3x leverage everything in April, and then according to conventional wisdom here, Ethan, I sell in May and go away. How's that hold up?
2: Oh, that's another one that doesn't work. It's these old technicians that have like these old terms that they.
3: This one goes way back,
2: yeah,
3: right?
2: Yeah. I read the history of it. It goes back to actually London, even before like the S&P existed with horse races. So basically the premise here is you sell in May and you come back in October because it's such a weak period. But then we looked at the last 10 years. Do you know
3: by the way, that sounds great.
2: I think for a vacation, it sounds good. But for investing, it actually hasn't worked out for you.
1: That's normal for Europe.
2: Yeah, that's right. Maybe it works there.
1: Our big motto in the team, Joel, is invest in the U.S. so you can retire in Europe.
3: Okay.
2: Yeah, I think that's the move.
3: Well, Ethan's working on that. He's Greek, so he knows where to end up.
2: Yeah.
3: So what does the data show about selling in May and going away?
2: Let's say if you did this over the last 10 years, do you know how many years it was down there in this period? Can you guess?
3: Things have just kind of like trucked upward, I guess.
2: Yeah. One year.
3: 1 year.
2: Yeah. And even last year, actually, you would have missed out on a 22% gain in the market. So I think, sell, right? It's not investment.
3: Just in general,
2: advice,
3: don't sell.
2: It's tough. This adage doesn't seem to work. And then even if you did sell, so what would you do? You'd probably go into bonds, right? So let's just compare stocks versus bonds. Only in a handful of years did bonds actually do better than stocks during this period. So I don't know why people still bring this up, right? It just seems like nothing there supports that you should be out of the market for 6 months.
3: How far back did you go in your research?
2: Because we're doing ETFs, I went back to using SPY, which is 33 or so years, which I think is pretty, pretty
3: robust
2: solid
3: data set.
2: Yeah. And again, only a handful of years was it actually down during this period.
3: All right.
1: If anything, sell in March, come in April. That might be the takeaway so far. Don't sell in May, especially because the summer months under Trump are also very good. But I think, like Ethan said, like just don't sell. And I think that's what the Vanguardians have figured out because every time there's these sell-offs, most of the money into cheap beta still comes in. One other interesting thing, and this is where I come to my intro of like, whether the Detroit Tigers are like what their record is at night, on a Tuesday, is that you have a stat here, days of the week under Trump. So you have Monday, Tuesday, Wednesday, Thursday, Friday. Every single day of the week is up above the average.
2: Yeah.
1: Except one, which is way below the average. Again, this is like the day of the week version of the months. And that day is Thursday. So there's just something going on with Thursdays where it's just awful under Trump. Every other day, fine.
3: What is that?
1: What do you make of that?
3: What is that?
2: I think the first one we talk about March, that's just coincidental. This one, I think, actually has a little bit more merit. I know it sounds ridiculous. You're like days of the week, but honestly, under Trump, it's exhausting, right? You don't know what he's going to say, what's going to happen during the weekend. So I think what is happening is people don't want to hold over the weekend. They want to like sell their positions and de-risk before they go into Friday over the weekend. So I think that's why there's more downward pressure on Thursdays. Just like, I don't know what's going to happen. I don't want to be exposed to all this risk. And what tends to happen is now all the trading happens in the middle of the week, Tuesday and Wednesday. So, and again, I know it sounds kind of ridiculous, but I think that is why there's a lot of de-risking happening towards the end of the week.
3: So that we can have a decent Friday?
2: Yeah, just enjoy your weekend.
3: Start the weekend on Friday. So Thursday is, if you're going to be trading, Thursday is the one to watch out for.
2: I know there's 24-hour trading, but it's like, I don't know, that's exhausting. Like, you're going to be checking your accounts on the weekends. So I don't know. You got to get away from it for a little bit. So I think that's what's happening with this Thursday phenomenon.
3: Talk to me about night moves. Now, I don't want to know everything about your night moves, but just like how it relates to Trump and investing.
2: Oh, you mean those night moves?
3: Yeah. The G version, please.
2: I think very similar to the Thursday phenomenon. In this, I think it works with a couple asset classes. So the night move is you would only hold the positions overnight, right? So you buy at the close and then sell at the open. If you look at that relative to what the S&P is doing intraday, like normal market hours, it's actually been better to hold overnight, but it's also been a lot more volatile. And I think this feeds in again to the Trump. You know, you don't know what time, he's not going to tweet between 9:30 and 4. You might tweet whenever. So you tend to have these really violent moves overnight, a pop up or down. I think this phenomenon is kind of catching on because now there's a Bitcoin ETF that does this, and that one kind of makes sense. There's 24-hour trading in Bitcoin. So I think, again, similar to the Thursday thing, people don't want to hold overnight. So they'll be selling during the day, and then there's a move that happens, you know, before the open, and, you know, and that seems to be working.
3: And now bring it back to your research. Like, what is the tangible takeaway here?
2: Don't hold the market during market hours. Don't hold the S&P, which is ridiculous, right? Like, I don't know how much longevity there is to it, but it just seems that this holding it overnight has been better than holding it during the day. Okay. Or more of the returns have come overnight. This doesn't always work. Like, there's been years where this doesn't work, but under Trump, it seems that this is more, like, profound.
1: Yeah, or just, again, hold the whole time.
2: Yeah, just really don't, I don't know, don't sell.
1: Don't overthink it.
2: Yeah.
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6: From ABC News, I'm Dave Packer. President Trump on his way to China to meet with President Xi Jinping. It will be the leader's sixth meeting. This time, the war in Iran will likely be on the minds of both leaders. ABC's Alex Pache has more from the White House.
7: China is a major buyer of Iranian oil, and that has been a point with which the United States has tried to encourage China to help them gain leverage with Iran in striking some sort of peace deal here. The president, he said that a lot of things will be discussed between him and President Xi. He doesn't think that Iran is one of them.
6: Pentagon officials say the cost of the war in Iran has grown. It's now $29 billion. ABC's Jay O'Brien has more from Capitol Hill.
8: It does not include damage to U.S. military bases in the region that Iran caused when it lashed out at U.S. targets and also targets of our allies and even civilian targets in that area. So the cost likely to be even higher than that $29 billion.
6: Defense Secretary Pete Hegseth testified today on Capitol Hill. He's asking Congress for nearly $1.5 trillion for defense in the 2027 budget. It's more than a 50% increase from this year. A new inflation report showing consumer prices rose 3.8% in April versus last year. Costs are being driven by higher rising oil prices as a result of that war in Iran. At least 11 cases of Hantavirus now confirmed tied to a Dutch cruise in the Atlantic Ocean. ABC's Victor Oquendo in Omaha, Nebraska.
9: The World Health Organization is warning of the potential for more infections because symptoms can take weeks to present. Jake Rosemarin tells us he was relieved to get off that ship.
10: I didn't think anything was wrong until we found out that it was Hantavirus, and that's when I was scared.
9: Jake feels great, but has decided to stay for the full quarantine.
10: That is the best decision that's for me and for my family.
9: Health teams across 10 states are now tracking 18 people who either returned home early from the cruise or traveled on a plane with a sick passenger.
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6: A rescue after an airplane crash today off the coast of Florida. ABC's Matt Rivers reports.
13: We know it was a twin turboprop plane with about 10 people on board crashing down 50 miles off the coast of Melbourne, Florida, traveling between

0: forward was picked in the first round of the 2019 NBA draft. He played with Memphis for all 7 years of his career and signed a four-year, $52 million extension with the team back in 2022. But Clark's career was recently plagued by injuries. He appeared in just two games this season. His sudden death comes just weeks after he was arrested in Arkansas near the Tennessee border and charged with possession and trafficking of a controlled substance.
1: The 9/11 Memorial and Museum announced the 25th commemoration ceremony will include a moment of silence to honor those who have died of illnesses related to their time at or near the World Trade Center site. More than 9,000 people have died from 9/11 related illnesses. Dave Packer, ABC News.
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3: Here's what we're following. Three King County residents are being monitored after potentially being exposed to the hantavirus. One was a passenger on the MV Hondius cruise and is being monitored at the University of Nebraska Medical Center. The other two were seated near an infected person on a flight late last month. The Seattle Times reports that person had been a passenger on the cruise and was removed from the plane before takeoff. The victim later died from the virus. The two locals are back in King County being monitored from home. Public health officials say all three aren't showing any symptoms, and there are no current cases in the county, and the risk remains low. Obesity drugs might soon be covered by insurance for some patients here in Washington. Northwest News Radio's Jeff Potula has the story.
4: For patients paying out of pocket for GLP-1 drugs, an appeals court ruling could create a path to challenge insurance denials. The decision says insurers cannot reject obesity medications just because their plans have a blanket exclusion for weight loss drugs. But that doesn't mean every prescription will be covered, according to the spokesman review. Insurers can still argue a drug is experimental, ineffective, not cost-effective, or not medically necessary. But the ruling also says obesity is treated as a protected disability under Washington state law, so insurers may have to look at those requests case by case.
3: Now to an update on gas prices. AAA reports the average price of regular gas in Washington is now $5.77 a gallon. That is a new record high in our state, and in the Seattle-Bellevue-Everett area, the average is $5.96 a gallon. Don't forget to pack a jacket. We're expected to see rain on Wednesday with much cooler temperatures. Highs will be near 60 with lows around 50. 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
11: Do you have a love for languages?
12: I'm fascinated by languages.
11: Because?
12: If you're fascinated by cultures, then you're fascinated by understanding how they think and how they express themselves. And that basically naturally links you to understanding their language.
11: Can you only be a good leader if you understand people?
12: I think you have to definitely listen. And if you can listen in their own language, then even better.
11: You grew up in Lebanon?
12: Yes.
11: And what was your early...

0: early childhood like?
1: So I grew up in Lebanon. At age 18, I moved to France for my university. I then picked an internship in Germany, and by coincidence, I ended up doing an internship in banking. So I went back to Paris to finish my postgraduate degree in finance, statistics and economics, because I enjoyed it, of course. And I picked up my first job in Japan, and then back to London at that time, up until the time where HSBC hired me, and that was exactly 20 years ago.
0: At the time, you wanted to be an engineer. So what attracted you to finance?
1: So I absolutely wanted to be an engineer. I studied as an engineer, and as you know, back to your question about languages, I had studied German for about 10 or 12 years at that time. So I wanted to do an internship in Germany. And the only internship I managed to land was an internship on the trading floor in Frankfurt. So I took it, and then I got addicted to it.
0: What did you like about it?
1: I liked the pace. At that time, remember, there's a lot of financial engineering, so you're still using a lot of your engineering skills. It still happens, right? And all sorts of, you know, it's highly transferable to finance. I liked the accountability. I liked the early responsibility you can get. So this is where it started.
0: Sure. Did you always want to be a leader? Were you a leader as a child?
1: It's difficult to define what a leader is, especially if leader a child. If it's a matter of living up with high standards and high values and high integrity and being able to project that around you, then yes, that started very early with me. But there are certain traits in leadership that really resonate with me. The first one is you lead by example. You walk the talk. You demonstrate that things apply to you as they would apply to anybody else that you expect them to be applied to, and you don't never make an exception for yourself.
0: When you look at leadership, how does, I guess, the young formative years, you know, give you a sense of who you will become?
1: You learn and you feel what is right and what is not right. And a number of people around you, including my direct family, my parents, kind of form part of how you think and what ethical standards you set yourself and the integrity by which you operate. And then sometimes around you, you feel things aren't right or aren't fair. And it's very important to stand your line, to hold your line.
0: That's difficult. How do you do that?
1: It is difficult. Discipline. It's very important to hold the discipline, and it's very important to think of yourself as your own brand. If you want your own brand to remain the brand of integrity, then it's very important you stick to it.
0: I've heard, I mean, some chief executives see it as, you know, they decided from very early on who they did not want to be. Is it choosing who you do not want to be or who you want to be? What's easiest?
1: I think both go hand in hand. It's very important to realize who you want to be, and by comparison, realize also what are the traits you absolutely do not appreciate, do not regard, and therefore that you want to stay away from.
0: Talk to me about your favorite pre-CEO job at HSBC. Do you have, a place in the world where you really kind of had to hone in on your leadership skills and understand the culture?
1: I've spent 20 years at HSBC now, and there isn't a single geography on the planet where I spend that long. So there is a sense of belonging for me to HSBC that supersedes any kind of physical attachment to any place. With HSBC, I don't know if I can count now however many dozens and dozens and dozens of times, probably hundreds, to places like Hong Kong, you know, one of the two HSBC home markets, the Middle East, where I spent many years for HSBC, specifically in Dubai, but also roving around the whole of the Middle East, Europe, of course, the US, Asia, you know, as a whole. It's just amazing the opportunities you have to get there. And every time you're there, you spend time, you create more connections, you have an even deeper understanding. If I ask, I bring 10 people in the room and I ask them how many geographies they worked for HSBC, you would find people who tell you more than 10. That kind of experience, frankly, is unique.
0: But if you look at, for example, some of the Wall Street banks, they're more cutthroat, but they pay their people a lot more. Is that something that you worry about?
1: I mean, it's very important that we reward our people fairly, we reward our people competitively, and we reward performance. But that's not the only component. The other component is, what is the environment in which they operate? Who are their colleagues, their bosses? What is their purpose? Who are they serving? Why are they serving them? Can they be their true selves? Can they operate with the highest integrity standards as they wish to? All of that kind of form part of the value proposition HSBC offers its employees, and this is what makes the kind of equation collectively work for all our colleagues.
0: So George, talk to me about when you get the call that you've been appointed chief executive. What's your first thought?
1: Of course, the first thought is to be humbled and honored for being given this fantastic responsibility. But what really mattered for me is what I can do for this bank, not who I was or what my title was in this bank. Now, it so happens there's a lot you can do as a group CEO in terms of affecting change or affecting, bringing potential to the bank. So it was therefore the great opportunity for me to be able to do what I really set out to do and what I had the full support of the board to do.
0: You moved fast. Does a chief executive need to move fast to kind of say, right, this is the change and this is what we need to be? And is it all on you, or did you govern by consensus?
1: A few things on that, Francine. The first one is, there is massive potential in this bank. Some of it needed to be unleashed. It needed to be unlocked. And some of that unlocking of the potential had to go through re-engineering the bank, rewiring the bank, so that we can unlock this potential. Then, having been in the bank 20 years, operating in a number of geographies and businesses and functions myself, I've built a lot of experience and a large network of colleagues who have been also feeding their input and their concerns, which kind of forms a big set of action book, if you want. And then third, very importantly, I was already sitting at the board as a group CFO before I took the CEO role. And all these conversations I was having with my board. And if you have the support of the board, you, of course, have the kind of right to be able to act quickly.
0: But what was the most difficult thing about that first restructuring plan? Because you have to get rid of units that maybe you're attached to, having worked here for so long. There's people that you like that maybe you've had to move around. Again, was it intellectual, or are you ruthless about it?
1: I was definitely ruthless about killing the complexity and the drag in the back. The most difficult part is when you have to separate with some of your colleagues. I think we've been very thoughtful. We've been very considerate. We've done it hopefully the right way and the most respectful way for the benefit ultimately of the firm and its customers. We needed to be agile. We needed to be ready for a modern world. And to be that, we needed to be simple.
0: How did the bank become so complex? And again, this is something that actually most organizations have to face as they grow. I guess there's, various factions, or a lot of companies actually could just become much more simple and simplified. What did you see?
1: Entropy is a feature. Entropy tends to increase, which means complexity, if you do nothing about it, tends to increase rather than decrease. So things don't become complex by design. They end up becoming complex by lack of focus. So bringing the focus at the simplification will allow you to start dealing with it. That's the first observation. Second observation is, you have to be extremely methodical. What has created the complexity? How can it be addressed? Methodically try to identify ways to be simple. Some of the ways to be simple is to decide not to do certain things, and this is why we exited a number of activities. The third thing is, when you're taking structure decisions, you have to start from the top down. You can't take structured decisions from the bottom up. This is why the first decision structurally I've taken relates to simplifying the group operating committee. We moved from more than 20 people to about 12. More importantly, we moved from 0% single accountability. Everything had dual or multiple accountability, to now about 60% of our revenue is generated under single accountability. So that's important. And then the last thing, Francine, is to be patient. We're not solving simplification overnight. It's going to be a journey, and we have to be relentless at that journey, quarter after quarter, month after month, until we get the desired outcomes. And that journey is still on, like, we're not there yet.
0: But as a big chief executive of a big bank, you basically have the shareholders that you need to please. So simplification maybe helps with them understanding what the bank wants to become. You have your clients, and then you also have the employees. How difficult is it to juggle these, three masters?
1: So there is one consideration which, fortunately, the three masters align on, is being best at what you do. Your customers want you to be at the best at what you serve them with. Customers tick. Your shareholders will pay you for what you're best at doing. They won't give you valuation for something that you're average. They will give you valuation for where you really command, where you're an authority in being able to provide that service or that product in that market. So the shareholders align to be the best. And then our colleagues want to win. Our colleagues are in a competitive landscape and they want to win. And they basically thrive when they're the, when we're delivering the best we can and when we're delivering best outcomes. And we're basically the best at what we do. So, you know, you take this as a guiding thread and you say, let's focus on that. Focus where we can grow in areas where we're the most competitively advantaged. And then everybody aligns, colleagues, clients, and shareholders.
0: Is that why you learned Mandarin? You wanted to be the best for HSBC?
1: Yeah, I don't think I'm the best at HSBC speaking Mandarin. That's far from it.
0: But you're the first CEO to speak Mandarin.
1: Possibly, yes. I think what is important is to gain access to understanding the culture in which HSBC operates. And obviously one of the very important cultures within HSBC as a whole, but that is probably one of the least understood for, say, people living in London, like I'm living now, is understanding the Chinese culture. And, you know, if you really want to understand the Chinese way of thinking, the way of reasoning, the way of negotiating or engaging or presenting simply, then there is no better way than kind of put the pain in trying to learn the language and see how it's done in the language.
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15: You're listening to the Big Take Podcast on Bloomberg Radio. I'm David Gura. Today on the show, we're talking about Jerome Powell's tenure at the Federal Reserve, how he's resisted President Trump's attacks on him and the Fed, and how the policies he's championed have shaped the economy. Today marks the start of Jerome Powell's final week as chair of the Federal Reserve. He's led the Fed for more than 8 years, and it's been quite a run.
16: He really is the first to have to test these limits that have been imposed on the Fed by convention. I don't want to say legally, it's more a conventional thing, right?
15: Katerina Saraiva covers the Fed for Bloomberg. She's tracked every twist and turn in Powell's career, particularly when it comes to his relationship with President Trump, who nominated Powell to be the 16th chair of the Fed in 2017.
17: He's strong, he's committed, he's smart.
15: But Trump had a change of heart pretty early on. Here he is just 2 years later.
18: Do I want him to resign? Let me put it this way. If he did, I wouldn't stop him.
15: In the time since, Trump has become increasingly critical of Powell, ramping up his attacks on the chair and threatening the central bank's ability to set rates without government pressure or interference. That conflict has become a hallmark of Powell's tenure.
19: If not for this question of Fed independence, probably what we would have spent most of this conversation talking about is the pandemic response.
15: That's Amara Omokwe, another Bloomberg reporter who covers the Fed.
19: The forceful way that the Fed responded to try to keep the U.S. economy from experiencing the worst outcomes, and then how it responded to inflation and the big miss.
15: Amara and Katerina have spent the last few months looking back on Powell's time at the Fed. First as a governor under President Obama, and then as chair under Presidents Biden and Trump. They've taken stock of Powell's successes and missteps and looked at what his legacy is likely to be. I'm David Gura, and this is The Big Take from Bloomberg News. Today on the show, two Bloomberg reporters reflect on Jerome Powell's tenure at the Federal Reserve, how he's resisted President Trump's attacks on him and the Fed, and how the policies he's championed have shaped the economy. So I want to roll back the clock to When Jerome Powell joined the Fed, he was appointed to serve on the Board of Governors of the Fed in 2012 by President Obama, selected by President Trump for the chair position in 2017. He's somebody who went to law school. He's not a PhD economist. And I remember that being kind of a big deal when he was appointed for the job. Katerina, tell me more about Powell's background prior to joining the Fed and how he got the chair position.
16: I think it's perhaps unusual in this modern day where we've seen a lot of Fed chairs have kind of that traditional PhD in economics background, but not unusual when you go back a bit further than that in history. Powell worked at the Treasury Department during the first Bush administration. He was in private equity in the 90s, kind of famously at Carlyle, one of the big private equity companies doing, you know, leveraged buyout deals. And then in the 2000s, he was kind of feeling like he wanted to go back into public service, and he was working at a think tank in D.C. He was doing a lot of work on behalf of the Obama administration in Congress, explaining to elected officials what it would mean to default on the debt and why this is something, you know, the U.S. should avoid at all costs. And that caught the eye of President Obama. When the Obama administration was looking to appoint a couple new people to Fed governor positions, this was at a time when these appointments still usually tended to come in a bipartisan way. So President Obama was looking for a Republican to appoint alongside his Democrat selection, and he found Powell.
15: Amira, what was it about Jay Powell that appealed to President Trump when he was deciding who to nominate to be Fed chair?
19: Well, he was looking for a Republican, obviously, and I think also Jay Powell at the time had the recommendation of key people in the Trump administration, notably the Treasury Secretary at the time, Steven Mnuchin. And in Chair Powell's days as a governor, I think he really impressed his colleagues because he wasn't an economist, but he kind of developed this reputation for really working hard to understand the economics, to understand monetary theory, reading textbooks, talking to colleagues, really trying to make sure that he understood what he was doing and really grasping some of these concepts that he had to deal with as a governor and later chair.
15: Amira, when did the relationship between Powell and Trump start to sour?
19: There really wasn't much of a honeymoon period for Jay Powell as Fed chair. He became Fed chair in 2018, and that year, he led the Fed to hike rates a couple of times. And as we know, President Trump generally favors lower rates. And so we started to see President Trump push back on those rate cuts publicly, which is unusual for a president, right? And that was just a harbinger of things to come. But yeah, Chair Powell really has been experiencing this tension and these criticisms from President Trump since pretty much early on in his chair tenure.
15: Kat, we're going to get into the way that tension has continued to build, but take us back to maybe the first or the second time the president criticized what the Fed did or Jay Powell did, and just remind us how that reverberated across Wall Street and among economists, seeing that level of pushback from the president.
16: He took to social media back then, Twitter being the preferred platform, and started criticizing Chair Powell for presiding over these interest rate increases. These were very much expected. They had telegraphed that they would do this. They had already been increasing interest rates. So this wasn't really surprising to markets. But when the criticism from the president started, that was a huge surprise. Sure, Fed chairs have been criticized by elected officials, but it tends to happen in private.
15: Mary, let me ask you about the economy we had when Jay Powell started as a Fed governor back during the Obama administration. What did it look like, and what were the Fed's priorities at that time when Jay Powell started?
19: The U.S. economy was still recovering from the financial crisis of 08 and 09. And the Fed's main concern at that time was actually how sluggish the recovery was, how long it was taking for employment to bounce back, how long it was taking for consumer demand to bounce back. And really, one of the main concerns was that inflation was too low. So for much of the period following the financial crisis, the Fed basically had rates at zero, near zero. And the concern was that we really weren't seeing much inflation, which in some respects can also be a problem. What was interesting was as the decade kind of closed out, we started to see the fact that the labor market actually started to improve. We started to see groups that tend to be marginalized in the labor market actually start to see gains. And it felt like, okay, the economy is finally turning a corner from this pretty much a decade of this sluggish recovery that we were seeing. And at the same time, we still weren't seeing much inflation. And so the Fed started to really think about this idea that, okay, unlike traditional economic theory would reason that of a labor market that has momentum would lead to inflation, maybe there is a world in which we can have a good labor market and we don't necessarily see inflationary pressures.
16: For Chair Powell, I think one of the big lessons from the 08 response, which of course was under then Chair Ben Bernanke, was that there probably wasn't enough of a fiscal response at that point, and that's why you saw such a dragged out recovery from that. And there was kind of broad consensus in Washington at that point that they wanted to avoid that again. And so you saw the chair be pretty forceful in his calls for a big and aggressive fiscal response to the pandemic.
15: Katarina, let's talk more about the pandemic and the way that it was such a huge trial for Fed Chair Jerome Powell. How did Powell approach policymaking during the early days of the COVID-19 pandemic?
16: I think it's fair to say that they came to it with guns blazing. I think the lesson from the 2008 response were that you really need to confront these things quickly and aggressively, and that is what the Fed did. It quickly lowered interest rates, getting them to zero by about mid-March, and it unleashed a slew of special facilities. These are emergency lending facilities because the central bank is, of course, the lender of last resort. This is one of its primary functions. And that's what it did at the onset of the COVID pandemic.
15: Amira, the Fed's decision to keep interest rates low as the economy began to emerge from the pandemic is now widely seen as a misstep. Jay Powell has acknowledged as much. But back then, the term we kept hearing so much was that inflation was transitory.
20: As these transitory supply effects abate, note that a transitory rise in inflation, only transitory effects on inflation.
15: Take me back to that time and explain the consequences of the Fed failing to recognize the fact that that inflation was not transitory, that it was more ingrained than policymakers thought.
19: Chair Powell and the Fed really leaned into this idea that because the inflation at the time was thought to be caused by supply shocks, that it was not something that monetary policy necessarily needs to respond to, right? This is traditional economic theory. Supply shocks tend to move through in time. And really, the Fed's main tool, its interest rate, is more effective on demand. It works on demand. And we saw from most of 2021 that that's what Chair Powell was basically saying. Like, we expect this to be transitory. This is not something that monetary policy should respond to. By the fall of 2021, when it was becoming clear that that was not the case, you start to see the Fed kind of shift. And actually, Chair Powell, by that fall, was saying, okay, maybe it's time that we retire this transitory word.
20: I mean, it's become a word that's attracted a lot of attention that maybe is distracting from our message, which we want to be as clear as possible.
19: And I think the fact that the Fed is widely seen as having been late to raise interest rates because they didn't start hiking interest rates until March of 2022, that has had a lot of implications, right? It weighs on the Fed's credibility, right? We rely on the central bank to help control inflation, and they got that one wrong. Admittedly, they got that one wrong. And so it has been a ding on their credibility. I think also Americans, as we know, are really concerned about affordability. Inflation has been above target for 5 years now, basically. And we saw how big of a role the question of affordability and prices played in our politics. This was a big reason why President Trump was able to win the 2024 election, because Americans do remain so concerned with how prices have risen and inflation. And now, when you think about what the Fed is dealing with, which is additional supply shocks that have come as a result of this year, the U.S. war in Iran, last year, the imposition of sweeping tariffs by President Trump, you see Fed policymakers being hesitant to say these rolling shocks are things that we can just look through. And I think that's in part because of the legacy of the pandemic. They got that wrong, and they don't want to assume that inflation is going to be transitory again.
15: When President Trump's reelected in 2024, he pretty quickly intensifies his threats on Jay Powell and the Fed. Amira, tell me a bit about that, sort of how he ratcheted it up once he was reelected.
19: Oh, how didn't he? It's been really remarkable to watch over the last year.
21: So he either is incompetent or he's crooked.
22: He's too late.
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15: 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I'm David Gura, and I spoke with Bloomberg's Amira Omokwe and Katerina Saraiva about Jerome Powell's tenure at the Federal Reserve, how he's resisted President Trump's attacks on him and the Fed, and how the policies he's championed have shaped the economy. 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
22: Here's what we're following. Three King County residents are being monitored after potentially being exposed to the hantavirus. One was a passenger on the MV Hondius cruise and is being monitored at the University of Nebraska Medical Center. The other two were seated near an infected person on a flight late last month. The Seattle Times reports that person had been a passenger on the cruise and was removed from the plane before takeoff. The victim later died from the virus. The two locals are back in King County being monitored from home. Public health officials say all three aren't showing any symptoms, and there are no current cases in the county, and the risk remains low. Now to an update on gas prices. AAA reports the average price of regular gas in Washington is now $5.77 a gallon. 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
24: From Bloomberg World Headquarters in New York, I'm Doug Krisner. Let's update top stories and look at market action as well. Stateside, we began the day with a hot reading on consumer prices, which in turn sent Treasury yields higher across the curve. Last month, higher gasoline and grocery prices sent headline CPI up at an annual rate of 3.8%. So the core rate, which takes out food and energy prices, it was up about 2.8%. So obviously the war is having an impact, and in response, yields were up. At the short end, the two-year picked up more than 4 basis points to 3.99. We're holding at that level now in the Tokyo session. A 10-year rising about 5 basis points to 4.46, and that is where the 10-year is trading now in Tokyo trading. The market also boosting some bets on the Fed hiking its policy rate sometime next year. So in terms of the equity market in the U.S., we had a mixed day. The Dow was up a tenth of 1%, but the S&P and the NASDAQ were each down from record highs. The chip makers leading this decline, we had the Philadelphia Semiconductor Index down about 3%. At the same time, biotech shares were higher. That was after President Trump said FDA Commissioner Marty McCarry resigned. The S&P 500 biotech sub-index was up today by 2%. Anthropic is in talks to raise $30 billion. Now, we were told this funding round would give the company a value of $900 billion. This round is expected to close as soon as the end of this month. Walmart will cut or relocate about 1,000 corporate workers. Walmart's head of global AI acceleration and the company's head of global technology have decided to streamline some teams to operate more efficiently. Crude oil prices right now giving back just a bit after rallying in New York trading. We're getting indications from satellite imagery that oil shipments from Iran's main export terminal appear to have come to a standstill. In New York trading, WTI was up more than 4%. Right now, we're down nearly 1% at 101.20. In the equity trade, we've got the Nikkei lower by 2%, and in Seoul, weakness in the chip stocks, taking the Kospi down more than 2.4%. This is Bloomberg.
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34: And I'm Joe Weisenthal.
1: Today you are listening to our conversation with the mayor of Allentown, Pennsylvania, Matt Turk. We are talking about how to reindustrialize an American city. Joe, do you ever discover little cultural blind spots that you had in your life?
7: Things you missed? Where are you going with this?
1: So I discovered one recently, and it kind of led to a minor epiphany for me, but I had heard the Billy Joel song, Allentown. I had never watched the video. And in preparation for this episode, I watched the video, and suddenly a bunch of Simpsons references made sense to me.
7: Interesting.
1: So the reason I bring it up, though, is for kind of a serious point, not just to talk about Billy Joel music, although now that I think about it, he has a lot of songs about like the political economy of America. But it is because Allentown, Pennsylvania basically became a poster child for deindustrialization and the hollowing out of American manufacturing in the 1980s.
7: Obviously, over the years on Odd Lots, we've talked a lot about industrialization, deindustrialization, reindustrialization. Great. All very interesting themes. Everyone maybe like feels in their gut somehow that they're like pro reindustrialization, whatever that means, right? Mm-hmm. But then the gap between like somehow like we feel good about producing physical things. We want more of that. What does that actually look like in practice? What are these jobs? What are these potential industries? Then it suddenly gets much more hazy, right? People don't know what that actually looks like in practice.
1: We do, in fact, have the perfect guest. We're going to be speaking with the mayor of Allentown, Matt Turk. So thank you so much for coming on Odd Lots.
8: It's un gran placer. It's a huge pleasure to be here.
7: That actually helps because we are at the City Lab Conference in Madrid, right?
1: And we just saw you have a medal from from the marathon. Tell us about that.
8: Landed on Saturday, went right to the marathon expo, picked up my bib. 24 hours later, I was starting the Madrid 42K. Not 26 miles, but 42 kilometers marathon. It was hot. It was hilly. It was beautiful. Great crowd support. Phenomenal marathon. Finished the marathon and then went right to a reception for Bloomberg City Lab. And I've been nonstop since then.
1: That is dedication to both cardio and city planning. Right. So congrats on that. I mentioned Allentown, the song and the video in the intro, and I discovered there's some controversy about this because apparently the steelmaking was more in Bethlehem rather than in Allentown. So should Billy Joel have been talking about semiconductors instead of steel?
8: he could have been talking about Mack trucks. He could have been talking about silk manufacturing. That's like the local controversy is that like he's talking about Bethlehem, but he didn't rhyme as well with shutting factories down. But then there's, I was surprised. I thought that everyone in the country felt like not great about the song Allentown. Then I met the mayor of Toledo and he was like, that's a great song. It's about the working man and blah, blah, blah, blah, blah. And I was like, what are you talking about? That, like, this is the song that like everybody in our region and the Lehigh Valley just like dreads hearing because it's about this like different era that maybe was like felt right in the moment in 1982, like that maybe kind of captured the moment. But in 2026, it's like, it couldn't sound further from the truth.
7: Give us like a little Allentown history. Like what is the timeline when we talk about these sort of key industries that were once associated with the city of Allentown? What was the sort of peak of it and when was the sort of trough maybe?
8: Yeah, the city was founded back in 1762. It had its revolutionary moment. We hit the Liberty Bell there, but it really picked up and incorporated in 1867 for the kind of reconstruction. And that's when the industry really started to industrialize like many American cities. Early industry was cigar manufacturing. So tobacco that was grown in Lancaster was shipped to Allentown for production into cigars. Silk manufacturing became a pretty big deal in that area. It was a place where silk could be brought in and then processed. In the early kind of 1910s, sort of around the First World War, Mack truck moved to Allentown from Brooklyn. This was like 1915 and industrial production of those vehicles started. We manufactured Volte bombers, a particular type of bomber for World War II. This is all coincident with Bethlehem's steel industry rising up. The industrial work continued through to, I think you guys mentioned the Transistor and Western Electric. That was kind of a big story. But then, like a lot of places, manufacturing started to decline. Not as strongly in Allentown as other parts of the country, but, you know, the Western Electric plant eventually shut down. The
7: What year were we talking about with that?
8: Western Electric was in the 70s. Okay. It morphed into something else. What eventually became Broadcom. So there's still some manufacturing. It didn't necessarily exist in the city. It spread out into suburban parts of the region. There's still some chip manufacturing occurring or wafer polishing occurring in the area. We still have the kind of muscle memory of semiconductor manufacturing. But again, the industry evolved and changed. The Voltier aircraft shut down when there's no need to produce bombers anymore. Mack trucks continued operations in Allentown, but in the 80s shifted most of its production to a plant in Macungie that still operates today. A lot of those old Mack plants were acquired by an organization that I used to work for, the Allentown Economic Development Corporation, and repurposed. Initially repurposed for this is the 80s. The thought at the time was that it could be an incubator facility, a business incubator. It did become that, but it was more of a manufacturing incubator. These were old sawtooth roof buildings with 12 to 18 foot ceilings. Mm-hmm. So some big spaces, but not a lot of clearance. They weren't suited for modern manufacturing. That's what a lot of the building stock in Allentown looked like. But the production was still occurring in some capacity in the city, definitely in the region. When the steel shut down in Bethlehem in 1998, I think, was when they did their last cast. Hmm. That's when, you know, leading up to that, the region had already started to think about how to diversify, how to build on the Western Electric, the semiconductor manufacturer. Lehigh University was a source of engineering talent. They started to diversify out into life sciences. So there's some precursor drugs that are manufactured there, some medical supplies that are still manufactured there, B. Braun. Another one that I didn't mention was Air Products. So it's an industrial gas manufacturer. I know you guys were recently talking about helium.
1: Yeah.
8: Air Products is like...
7: It's so fun talking to a listener. That makes it so easy.
1: It's helium.
8: Helium is something that Air Products manufactures. It's one of those like head scratchers when you're talking about a region's industrial output to say, like, we make like an element. Like an elemental element, like the lowest in the atomic scale. Yeah. It's hard to describe like how that happens, but that was founded in Allentown. Actually, it was founded in Tennessee and moved to Allentown in the 50s. But a lot of that production was still occurring. The kind of civic leaders of the time in the early 90s, as they could foresee the end of Bethlehem Steel when it was acquired. I think it was acquired by ArcelorMittal, but they could see the end in sight. And so they made a conscious effort to diversify, working with the Commonwealth of Pennsylvania to stand up some tech-led economic development, which had it was successful in a few places. The biggest success in attracting investment, or the biggest kind of economic development story for the region, was in 2006 when the region convinced Olympus, which is the manufacturer of surgical devices, to relocate its North American headquarters to, they were out in suburban Bethlehem. But that's been the character, right? It's a very diversified economy. Today, it's still about 17% of the jobs are manufacturing jobs. So it's much higher than many other parts of the country, and it's held pretty steady. So
7: that's amazing.
1: Well, that was a fantastic summary. But on that note, I mean, I think a lot of cities and towns in America, whether they're in the Rust Belt or Pennsylvania or the South or wherever, who have gone through this deindustrialization phase, they all say they want to build back their manufacturing sector in some way. But it feels like Allentown has kind of gone about it in a slightly different way, in that you've had a sort of grand strategy or vision for how to do that, rather than try to attract just like individual businesses in a piecemeal way. Can you talk about how you actually formulated that plan?
8: Yeah, so I started working for the Economic Development Corporation in 2008, and we had the manufacturing incubator. It's called the Bridgeworks, the manufacturing incubator that was in place at that time. It was trying to pivot away from manufacturing when I got there. we also had an industrial building that sort of funded our existence, where we had a t-shirt manufacturer, an industrial valves manufacturer, and somebody who was building large-scale tents as tenants, and they were kind of keeping the organization alive. There was this, you know, in 2008, it was right kind of in the early days of the global financial crisis. There's some concern about how we would recover economically, what we would do. But these early investments in manufacturing were, from what I could see, looking ahead, something that we shouldn't turn our backs on. There was this healthy, seemingly healthy manufacturing economy in place in the Lehigh Valley. And it felt like there was an opportunity to build for the future. I worked with our CEO, our executive director at that time, to start thinking about how we might position the area as a place where you could bring smaller footprint manufacturing. We knew we had this building stock of buildings that were smaller than 100,000 square feet, sometimes on multiple stories. There was a kind of gravity flow model of manufacturing where you would load in raw material at the top of the building. And as it gained weight, it would drop down the building for final finishing on the ground floor and then shipping. We felt like there was an opportunity to kind of leverage the existing industrial inventory to attract manufacturers that were more boutique. I remember reading an article in the Wall Street Journal in maybe 2009 or 2010 about a bag manufacturer in San Francisco who was like very proud of being in San Francisco. I was like, I think there's something here for us. I reached out to the manufacturer at the time. This was kind of around the same time as the rise of like makerspaces and 3D printing was kind of coming online. It looked like you could do some stuff in a smaller form factor. And we kept thinking like, this is a chance for us with these strong roots in manufacturing to bring some of it back. And we got deep into it and really explored. We formed something called the Urban Manufacturing Alliance in collaboration with San Francisco and the Pratt Institute in New York and our friends in the Philadelphia Industrial Development Corporation and in Detroit to just kind of bring cities who are interested in manufacturing together. We started talking about reshoring or onshoring at that time, but it felt distant.
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11: From ABC News, I'm Dave Packer. President Trump arriving in China Wednesday ahead of a meeting with China's President Xi. ABC's Karen Travers.
12: Iran and the war is going to loom large, and the president's going to try to put pressure on China's President Xi to use his leverage over Tehran to try to get the war to end and try to get Iran to reopen the Strait of Hormuz. Now, he has tried that before. He has looked for China to use that leverage that they have as the biggest buyer of Iranian oil to put pressure on Iran, but it hasn't worked. China has not gotten involved at this point.
11: That war taking a toll on Americans' finances. ABC's Rebecca Jarvis.
15: A new poll shows that 75% of Americans say the war with Iran has had a negative effect on their financial situation. But it's not just energy-related categories. Housing costs, those prices are up 3.3% from a year ago.
11: Two Americans are on board the cruise ship with the outbreak of Hantavirus are in Atlanta getting monitored by health officials. The facility at Emory University is one of two facilities where cruise passengers are going. ABC's Faith Abube.
16: This is just one of 13 specialized units across the country that are equipped to manage infectious diseases like this one. And so officials here in the state of Georgia are reassuring the public here that there is no risk to the general public.
11: A group of black Alabama voters backed by the ACLU is fighting to block a move by state Republicans to reinstate a congressional map that had been ruled a racial gerrymander. This after the Supreme Court permitted Alabama to move forward with that map and eliminating a major black-held congressional district. Will this last-minute gerrymandering cost Democrats in November? Democratic Congresswoman Susan Delavin of Washington, who's chair of the Democratic Congressional Campaign Committee, says she's not concerned.
17: We are going to take back the majority in November. The American people are with us. We are on offense all across the country.
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11: The mayor of Arcadia, California has resigned after pleading guilty to acting as an illegal foreign agent for China. Prosecutors say Elaine Wang promoted Chinese propaganda. ABC's Alex Stone has more.
3: The information would allegedly come from China. They would put it up, and then they would get praise from China for putting it up when they would let China know the number of views the stories were getting. In fact, according to prosecutors, she would say, "Thank you, leader," in her messages back to her Chinese handler when they would put up this propaganda.
11: SpaceX is rolling out a new and improved rocket touted to be the most powerful yet. The rocket's test flight is set for the SpaceX launch site in Starbase, Texas this month.
4: SpaceX set to debut a new version of the world's most powerful reusable rocket and spacecraft in a flight

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2: Here's what we're following. Three King County residents are being monitored for hantavirus. Public health officials say the residents were possibly exposed to the Andes variant linked to the MV Hondius cruise ship. In a news release, the agency says there are no current cases in King County and the risk to the public remains low. Two of the potentially exposed residents were seated near a passenger on an airplane who was removed before takeoff. The Seattle Times reports that person was on the infected cruise ship, later tested positive, and has since died. The two locals are now monitoring for symptoms at home, but so far they don't have any. The third local resident was a passenger on the affected cruise and is now being monitored at the University of Nebraska Medical Center. That person also remains asymptomatic. New numbers show a decline in gun violence throughout the region. Northwest News Radio's Denise Whitaker explains.
3: Gun violence continues a downward trend in King County. New numbers from the prosecutor's office show 204 shots fired incidents countywide during the first quarter of the year. Nine of those shootings deadly, 42 people wounded. Nearly half of all shots fired calls happened in the city of Seattle. Another 44% reported in South King County. Both areas saw major declines compared to peak levels in 2024, down 47% in Seattle, 61% in South County. Investigators say most shooting victims were men, ages 18 to 39. Prosecutor Lisa Mannion credits the work being done to intervene before violence occurs, alongside aggressively prosecuting repeat offenders for the decline in shots fired calls.
2: A much cooler day Wednesday with highs around 60 and lows near 50. We are expected to see some rain, so don't forget a jacket. 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
8: It's almost entirely, people talk about tech, right? Mm-hmm. Software, et cetera, the internet and all that. And then we talk about post-COVID, this new enthusiasm for reshoring. But it was like this forgotten chapter that within, particularly the first half of the 2010s, the various maker spaces and the 3D printers, and people were really excited about that. Kind of fizzled out, like that mini movement. You don't hear as much about it.
9: That fizzled out for sure. But so we did a reindustrialization strategy in 2014. We worked with somebody to evaluate our total industrial stock. I had at that point moved on to work for the Regional Economic Development Corporation, but was still involved with this Urban Manufacturing Alliance. At the region, we could see that manufacturing was still important. I had a better sense of what other types of manufacturing was occurring in the area. We developed a strategy. Kept thinking, what I kept seeing at the region was that there is real demand to be in the Lehigh Valley and in these smaller footprint buildings. So we saw inquiries all the time for buildings between 40 and 80,000.

0: square feet. But this is a time when the Lehigh Valley is pivoting its economy toward transportation and warehousing, building million square foot buildings with 24 to 36 foot ceilings. Really, as this other technological trend of the e-com started to show up, this was the high demand for industrial space. So we had lots of interest from small manufacturers, particularly coming out of places like Brooklyn, where maybe it was like not quite the place to be, who wanted to spread their arms a little bit and maybe have access to talent. They were trying to be in the Lehigh Valley, but we didn't have a ton of building space to meet their needs. So when we built that reindustrialization strategy, a big part of it was how do we position the built environment for this demand. And some of that is, you know, rehabbing existing industrial buildings as, surprise, surprise, industrial buildings. Yeah. So it's continued on from there.
1: Yeah, so this is another thing I learned about Allentown. I'm full of Allentown facts at the moment, but apparently Allentown is within a day's drive of 40% of the population in the U.S. Is that true?
0: Yeah, it's over 100 million, many more than 100 million people. And that's what made it such a strong destination for some of the e-com. Yeah. But it's also like that, you know, you go back to like why it is a vibrant economic region is that it's a great place for weight gaining industries, right? So the other big thing we worked on at the Regional Economic Development Corporation was we recruited Ocean Spray to make most of its great cranberry juice in the Lehigh Valley. Sam Adams was brewing most of its beer in the Lehigh Valley.
2: Hmm. Was it weight gaining industry?
0: Yeah, anything you add water to, basically, right? Yeah. So you, when you have the cranberries come into the plant, like to become cranberry juice, you add a ton of water. It doesn't make sense to produce that far away and then ship all that water. So because you're not just, you know, within a day's drive of 40% of this population, you're also close to New York. So a lot of like Keurig Dr. Pepper has a big production plant. There's a lot of food manufacturing that occurs there as well. And then on the manufacturing side, you also, because of the e-com, because of the food manufacturing, you saw a lot of packaging and bottling manufacturing show up. So one of our most recent in Allentown successes was recruiting a company called Schluss Bottle that manufactures bottles for beverages. And they wanted to be close to the production point, so the manufacturing bottles in Allentown, filling it with beverages and shipping it back to New York.
2: This is so core, like Ricardo Hausman coded stuff. Like, okay, you have this one industry and then you have innovation in an adjacent industry. Super,
1: monkeys swinging from trees.
2: I'm also just like learning all these terms. Gravity based manufacturing. Or weight gain. This is all fantastic stuff.
1: Weight gain industry is, I think, what we're both doing in Madrid.
2: That's what we're both doing in Madrid. That was really well
0: done. Gaining.
1: That's right.
2: We should have run a marathon and then we could have compensated for all that. What are like, you know, obviously this is all against the backdrop of this vortex of manufacturing going to China largely, et cetera. When people think, you know, you're at a conference like this and probably a lot of mayors are interested in reindustrialization, et cetera, what types of industries are good candidates generally for thinking of like what should be built locally? Like something like plastic bags or bags. It's like, well, I don't know. Maybe that could be offshore. What are like strong candidates for what is durable here?
0: It's odd that you mentioned plastic bags because one of the things we, as I was kind of leaving the world of economic development and going to politics, was a Turkish plastic bag manufacturer. Huh. So that was kind of interesting. So one of the things that distinguished the region, and I think is good for onshoring, and I want to go back on the onshoring thing for a second. When we developed this strategy, when we're talking about onshoring and reshoring back in the early 2010s, there was no, like, we didn't know a global pandemic was going to come and disrupt supply chains. We were thinking about like the logistics of making things in close to the customer. And I was thinking a lot about the theft of IP in China and how it was kind of like those components of globalism didn't make a ton of sense. You were like kind of giving away your most precious resource. So a lot of it was driven by like, how do you kind of capture the spirit of American manufacturing? Now COVID hit and all of a sudden that's what brought it into stark relief. Yeah. That's what made it make sense. So one of the things that I think makes a ton of sense and we still see a lot of in Allentown, whether it's the transistors or it's the bag manufacturing, or Westport Axle manufactures axles for Mack trucks in Allentown area. It's components, right? It's how do you de-risk the supply chain by diversifying your component manufacturing? That makes a lot of sense in cities because you're not building the whole truck there, right? And to build the whole truck, you need something like Lordstown. You need River Rouge. You need the enormous factories. Mm-hmm. When you're building the components, whatever those components might look like, you can exist in a much smaller form factor, something as small as 40,000 square feet. But even like to get down to like the, what we were calling craft manufacturing at the time, you might be able to exist in a much smaller space and perhaps the ground floor of a mixed use building. And that's where the next step for us was, and what more cities should be doing, I think, is making sure that your zoning allows for light industrial to take place in residential neighborhoods so that you're not kind of, you have to make sure that you allow this stuff to happen in your city. And the new manufacturing, you know, we think about Pittsburgh in the early part of the 20th century as being so thick with smog that you couldn't even see across the river. We were, you know, you still see pictures of, I remember being in Tianjin in China in 2017 and like you couldn't see as you're going across the bridge. That's not what manufacturing really looks like anymore. So yeah. you can kind of do that in cities. So as cities are thinking about what type of manufacturing you might try to attract, I think high value component manufacturer, light touch, but high tech, again, taking advantage of the resources that we have in American cities and taking advantage of the fact that, you know, people now are choosing where they're going to be first and then what they're going to do second. Mm-hmm. And the cities that have a locational advantage on cost of or quality of life can attract those industries if they set themselves up to do it.
1: Right. Say more about the rezoning process, because if there's one thing I remember from playing SimCity for hours, you know, in the late 1990s, it was that if you zone industry next to residential, yeah, your population is not going to be happy. So I'm very curious, like, how much that has actually changed and what the rezoning process is like now versus, say, 10 years ago.
0: So a lot of cities, because of the housing crisis, are exploring more aggressive zoning policy that allows for denser housing, allows for different types of housing. We just passed in the beginning of 2026 a reform to our zoning code and a reform to our zoning map that is a form-based code. So it's really focused less on what's happening inside the building and more on what the buildings will look like.
1: Interesting.
0: So that can allow, that's the type of thing that can allow for, now in SimCity, when you built, when you zoned industrial, you were going to get like the tire manufacturing plant. Not a great idea for cities to have tire manufacturing plants in their downtowns, but great idea to have like craft brewing or like small garment assembly, something that is kind of like bespoke manufacturing. I think what cities can do it as they're investigating the limitations of their zoning code to build toward the cities that they want to be is dig in and understand exactly what you might allow. I mean, in zoning, you have to allow for all uses somewhere in the jurisdiction. So if you can allow for certain types of manufacturing uses, you create flexibility that can add some vibrancy to the neighborhood. Hmm. I go back to like one of my big points when I was in the Urban Manufacturing Alliance that I don't know what it looks like now, but we talked about the lack of interest in young people working in manufacturing, and that's always been one of the challenges.
2: Yeah.
0: And one thing that occurred to me is that when Mack Trucks moved to Allentown in 1923, they built a plant right next to, well, they built the plant and then they built the worker housing right next door to the plant, and people would walk to work all day. And what we knew then is that it sounds amazing. Yeah. And that's, people would like to do that, whatever they're doing for work. When children saw people walking to work with a lunchbox and knew that that person was going to work in the silk plant or in the truck plant, they saw a person working and a person who was like connected to manufacturing. When we moved all of the production out to the suburbs and people were getting in a car to drive to work, the like rando kid on the street who's just, you know, hula hooping or whatever, doesn't get a chance to see workers and doesn't get a chance to see the dignity of work in manufacturing and loses interest in it. And so we're so far removed now, and we've tried to like do things, whether it was through 3D printing or like kind of get kids excited about manufacturing. But fundamentally, it's still the work is removed from everyday life. And so if you can get back to that point where you can add manufacturing back to everyday life, I think there's an opportunity to rekindle the interest in the careers.
2: We need to do an episode how SimCity destroyed, right? Like people internalizing all these lessons from a video game.
1: Right.
2: And then, oh, then suddenly all of the manufacturing goes out into the exurbs and then no one sees the workers. And then suddenly
1: SimCity ruined America.
0: I would love to see that.
2: More to come from our conversation on reindustrializing American cities with Allentown Mayor Matt Turk. I'm Joe Weisenthal.
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19: 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I'm Tracy Alloway.
2: And I'm Joe Wasenthal.
19: Today's episode, we are looking at rebuilding manufacturing in American cities. We are speaking with Allentown, Pennsylvania Mayor Matt Turk.
2: We need to do an episode, How Sim City Destroyed, right? Like people internalizing all these lessons from a video game.
19: Right.
2: And then suddenly all of the manufacturing goes out into the exurbs and then no one sees the workers. And then suddenly
19: I would love to see that.
0: Honestly, I think the mayor, any mayor who has played SimCity, the minute you sit down at the desk, you're like, oh my God, this is total BS.
2: This is amazing. Now I really actually want to do this episode. Post-COVID, you get this re-enthusiasm for manufacturing, just supply chain reasons, also national security reasons. We get the CHIPS Act, we get the Inflation Reduction Act. What did that look like from the perspective of these big programs, these sort of the Biden era programs? Yeah. What did that look like from your perspective?
0: So for us, one thing was, it was like a return to an industrial policy, right? Like previously the United States was like, the industrial policy didn't make a lot of sense for an economic development professional. Now we saw the federal government was pushing in a particular direction, right? And it was like, let's start making stuff again. When I became mayor in 2022, when you are sworn in as mayor, you come in with a bunch of campaign promises, you sit in the seat and you realize all of a sudden there's a completely new set of challenges that you have to unlock, right? So all this stuff you went to do in the campaign, it's nice, but there's more pressing needs. Among the things that I could see in the city was that we didn't know what we didn't know. So we had a lot to learn. We had to dig in and understand the city a little better and understand what was going on. We also didn't, we had to let some relationships fail. And so we needed to get back and make sure that our partners were on the same page as us. And we kind of lost the capacity to innovate, to get creative and do new things. So I was grateful that I entered into the Bloomberg Harvard City Leadership Initiative at just the right moment when I was feeling desperate, and they kind of invested in that capacity. Through doing that, I was able to attack one of the things that was clearly an issue, which was road safety. There was a federal grant, the Safe Streets for All program, that was helping cities plan for safer streets. I'm going to get to the point, I promise.
2: Okay.
0: So I'm a bicycling and running guy, so I wanted to I felt like we could do better for our city if we had safer streets. Bloomberg stood up with some partners, the local infrastructure hub. It helped me teach my team how to use data to apply for federal funds. Mm-hmm. It helped us think about how we could work with partners to accomplish good outcomes for residents and try some new things. We were lucky. I also got right in Secretary Buttigieg's face and said, I need help. And we were lucky to get a planning grant through that program. That experience helped us understand how to as a city returned to federal grants. At the same, about right after we were awarded that Safe Streets grant, the Economic Development Administration announced its recompete pilot project. And it was focused on areas that were, I think this is June of 2023, it was focused on areas that had a high prime age employment gap. And so the prime age employment gap is people between the ages of 25 to 54. Prime age employment gap is people who are either unemployed at higher than average rates or out of the labor force. We looked and saw that Allentown, in fact, had a high prime age employment gap. Ours was like at 6%. We dialed into a particular neighborhood and saw that in that area is about 12%. The region of about, or a neighborhood of about 23,000 people that were just disproportionately out of the labor force or unemployed. And we started to dig in on that group of people and how could we at the same time prepare, as we're thinking about like these changes and the changes to the demands of the workforce, how can we make sure that our people could work, right? And that was where these two things came together, is we knew that through working with our partners at the Lehigh Valley Economic Development Corporation, there's still a high demand for manufacturing labor, as well as healthcare. We knew that the barriers to getting people to good jobs sometimes were a lack of available resources, things like flexible and affordable childcare. We knew that people were sometimes challenged by transportation, that if those jobs are out in the suburbs and they didn't have a car, it was hard to get to them. And we also knew that if we wanted to make sure that people without cars could get to work, we wanted to build industrial sites in the city. So we put together an application and submitted it to EDA. And again, because of the work that we had done in the past, we're successful. Oh. And we're able to, so we landed a strategic development grant in December of 23. And then we got a $20 million investment for implementation. So our team right now is working to make sure that as we work to bring these manufacturing jobs to not just the city, but to the entire region, that Allentonians are well positioned to get to those jobs. And that is, you know, a big piece where cities have to be able to play a role, is making sure that people have the tools they need to access the good things that are happening in their economy.
1: Hmm. Have you got all the grant money, the Biden era grant money? All of it. So, okay. So there's nothing.
0: We made sure early, like, as soon as the November 5th, 2024, like we went into overdrive to just make sure that we weren't at risk of losing anything.
1: Yeah.
0: And that came through the CHIPS and Science Act, and it was a relatively small program. So, and, you know, practically speaking, our region is intensely political. So it would not make sense to pull back some of that. Right. I had to fight for some other stuff to make sure that we got it, including USDA. I wrote a letter to Secretary Rollins and the USDA about how important trees were to cities across America. We've worked to make sure we didn't lose the street funding. But, you know, we're, for some of the funding for things that you do in cities, it's like very practical. It's good for residents. It should be nonpartisan, as long as you like are not exclusively focused on the various different things the administration is focused on.
1: So speaking of practicality, I sometimes get the sense that there's like a bit of a disconnect between how people in DC are thinking about industrial policy, whether it's Trump or the Biden administration, versus like mayors such as yourself who actually have to implement the stuff and figure out exactly how to spend the money. Like, what's the biggest area of, I guess, like tension that you see, or what could DC actually do to make using those federal funds easier for you?
0: Oh, wow. So there is tension for sure, right? And I think that a recognition, like the biggest thing that DC could do is make sure that people are not worried about their healthcare, or not worried about putting food on the table, or not worried about a thousand other things, and can worry about just like being part of this American dream and like, and building towards something, and that they could, you know, be part of the dignity of work. And so there's some things that they could just focus less on, or like trying to cut less of. I think that cities probably don't think as much about immigration from that perspective as an economic driver, but I think that we have to continue to bring new people in, bring new ideas in, make American cities places that can receive investment, and knowing that somewhat an investment is like, it's intellectual capital, right? So we want people to come in and feel comfortable making stuff and making new technology in our cities. I want to say, I think it's not uncommon for mayors to be pretty bipartisan in Allentown. Where one of my senators is Senator Dave McCormick, who is on the, he's a Republican, I'm a Democrat, but I appreciate Senator McCormick's interest in competitiveness and trying to attract industry and particular manufacturing to Pennsylvania. And I think my conversations with Senator McCormick, he is somewhat agnostic about where that happens. I think he's, you know, he'd be happy if the manufacturing investments happen in the suburbs or in the cities. It doesn't matter to him as much as Pennsylvania remaining competitive. I know he was involved with one of the big kind of future thinking or future looking manufacturing investments that occurred in our area is Eli Lilly announced a $3.5 billion investment that is just outside of the city limits, but their $3.5 billion investment will create like 850 jobs. I want to make sure that all of the residents of the city of Allentown are capable of accessing those jobs. I also want to make sure that any of the supply chain that goes into that Lilly GLP-1 manufacturing can be produced in the city if it can be. We want to make sure that we're capable of connecting to that. So that's one thing. I think continuing to make sure that, the country is competitive. The other thing is, and this is one that we're kind of going back and forth with. Governor Shapiro has launched a very aggressive economic development strategy that wants to attract more investment and lots of different types of investment. I think there's, and I've spoken with Bruce Katz, formerly at Brookings, about this, is that Pennsylvania seems like it's well situated to be a center of defense manufacturing in this new world. Clearly, like there's, you know, based on what's happening in Iran, there is there's still need for munitions, right? And how we can play a role in that is, I think, part of our future. That was what we proudly tell the story of how Bethlehem Steel helped win the war in World War II by building the ships that helped us win the war. I talked about Volte bombers helping us win the war. I think that we're home to Mack Defense in Allentown. Mack Defense makes giant, like heavy duty trucks for the U.S. military. We can compete in that area as well, and that is manufacturing. So I think if the federal government focuses on creating opportunities in cities and in states to host manufacturing and makes it easy for that to happen and makes it easy to hire people and train people to be ready for that work, I think that's where we need them to play.
2: You already sort of alluded to this, but does it feel good to be in a state where it's like every national election is just geared towards making the citizens of Pennsylvania happy? You're talking to some mayor from another, from Florida. It's like, try being a swing state. Try being the most important state for the Electoral College. It must be nice.
0: It can be. It also turns you into like I have given tours of my city to foreign press, every country in the world.
2: All the reporters that they go to the diner in Pennsylvania, right? That's the classic trope.
0: Exactly. Practically speaking, you know, there's like, as a mayor, your job is to just meet the needs of your residents, right? Like that's what you dial in on. And so whatever they're doing nationally, like you're just worried about residents.
2: More to come from our conversation on reindustrializing American cities with Allentown Mayor Matt Turk. I'm Joe Weisenthal.
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20: Here's what we're following. Three King County residents are being monitored after potentially being exposed to the hantavirus. One was a passenger on the MV Hondius cruise and is being monitored at the University of Nebraska Medical Center. The other two were seated near an infected person on a flight late last month. The Seattle Times reports that person had been a passenger on the cruise and was removed from the plane before takeoff. The victim later died from the virus. The two locals are back in King County being monitored from home. Public health officials say all three aren't showing any symptoms. And there are no current cases in the county, and the risk remains low. Now to an update on gas prices. AAA reports the average price of regular gas in Washington is now $5.77 a gallon. 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
23: From Bloomberg World Headquarters in New York, I'm Doug Krisner. Let's update our top stories and look at market action as well. So we know President Trump is on his way to Beijing for a summit with Chinese President Xi Jinping. And now we are learning from the White House that NVIDIA CEO Jensen Huang will be joining the trip, as will Elon Musk. They will be traveling on board Air Force One with the president. The day in the States began with a hot reading on consumer prices. Those numbers helped to send Treasury yields higher across the curve. Last month, higher gasoline and grocery prices sent CPI up at an annual rate of 3.8%. The core rate, which takes out food and energy prices, was up at an annual rate of 2.8%. In terms of Treasury yields, the two-year rose more than 4 basis points in New York trading to around 3.99. We're holding at that level now in the Tokyo session. U.S. 10-year Treasury added 5 basis points to 4.46%, and the 10-year is holding steady now in Tokyo trading. We had a decline in chip-making stocks in the U.S., and that helped to send the S&P and the NASDAQ comp each down from record highs. By the way, the Philadelphia Semiconductor Index was off 3% today. However, biotech shares rallied after President Trump said FDA Commissioner Marty McCarry resigned. The S&P 500 biotech sub-index was up in the New York session by 2%. Anthropic is said to be in talks to raise $30 billion. Now, this funding round, we are told, would give Anthropic a value of $900 billion. This round, by the way, is expected to close as soon as the end of the month. Tomorrow, we'll hear from Cisco Systems after the closing bell. Today, we learned that Walmart will be cutting or relocating about 1,000 workers. The company's head of global AI acceleration and Walmart's head of global tech have decided to streamline some teams so they can operate more efficiently. We check markets for you throughout the day here on Bloomberg. Right now in Seoul, the Kospi is rising 1.2%, and in Tokyo, the Nikkei up 0.3%. But in Hong Kong, Hang Seng is down 0.1%. Global news 24 hours a day. This is Bloomberg.
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2: And I'm Joe Wiesenthal.
19: On today's show, we are talking reindustrializing America. We are speaking with Allentown, Pennsylvania Mayor Matt Turk.
2: You already sort of alluded to this, but does it feel good to be in a state where it's like every national election is just geared towards making the citizens of Pennsylvania happy? Like all, like that is, you're talking to some mayor from another, from Florida. It's like, try being a swing state. Try being the most important state for the Electoral College. It must be nice.
0: It can be. It also turns you into like I have given tours of my city to foreign press every country in the world.
2: All the reporters that they go everybody to the diner in Pennsylvania, right? That's the classic trope.
0: Exactly. Yeah. Practically speaking, there's like, as a mayor, your job is to just meet the needs of your residents, right? Like that's what you dial in on. And so whatever they're doing nationally, like you're just worried about residents.
2: One reason that people are very excited, or that people are have an affinity towards manufacturing, is the jobs, right? Mm-hmm. And you mentioned the jobs and people saying people go to work. Another reason, particularly over the last several years or the last post-COVID, is for national security reasons, not wanting to rely on China or other countries for really critical things. However, some of these most advanced industries they're not particularly going to be job heavy, right? There's a lot of robotics and increasing automation. Is there a disconnect between the sort of, again, maybe emotional, maybe like the sort of romantic notions that people have about manufacturing versus the reality of the actual labor intensivity of some of these industries?
0: I think that from the mayor's perspective, I probably am more in that kind of romantic world, right? Like where we're just kind of like, yeah, this, you know, we envision a world in which people will always be putting their hands on stuff, right? One way or another. And when you get into a higher technology where like we already have robots doing like precision surgery, presumably some of the precision manufacturing is going to be better done with a robotic hand than the steady hand or strong back of somebody on a line. I do think that as you like there's still, and this is a vibe that I'm starting to get. Mayors tend to pick up like, cause we're on the ground.
2: Yeah.
0: We start to hear the vibes before they become national vibes. But I think that there's a very strong, at least in my city and some other cities that I've visited, there's like a strong like handmade or like a rejection of the robots and AI, whether it's art or like the produced goods. I don't know if anybody, I don't know what the logical end to that is, but I think there's on the consumer side, there's still a desire. I think people romanticize some of the product, right? And they'd rather have something that people have made. On the jobs side of it, I think that there's still this belief that we need to preserve the dignity of work, that there's always going to be, that we're going to have to find some way to allow people to continue to work, that maybe you don't need the robots running the whole warehouse, right? That maybe you need, you know, somebody to be involved. And we've seen that, like, this is, my first job out of grad school was working in the billboard industry and in Panama. And I remember vividly talking to somebody who was, you know, I introduced myself. This is in my economic development days. And I was like, oh, you know, I started in billboards and the guy was in private equity and he was like, that's great, man. Billboards are awesome. The only thing better than billboards is coin op laundromats. And I was like, dude, you're in the wrong business now. Cause like maybe in private equity, like that was a great idea. Like the fewer jobs, like down to self storage, which I think is the worst thing in cities. Yeah. But like we're job creators. Like we have to find ways to create jobs, to create opportunities for people to be dignified by their work. So while there may be some value to like squeezing out every single nickel of cost from some operation, there's a lot to benefit cities and to benefit society of having people, you know, actually putting their hands on things.
19: Can you talk specifically about how you're thinking about data centers? Because this is like the example of what we're getting at. And in theory, you know, Allentown, you got a bunch of big warehouses and things like that.
2: Presumably access to that needed energy at one point, right?
0: Yeah, I have lots of sophisticated and unsophisticated thoughts about data centers. We as a city and as a mayor, I'm thinking about them in a couple ways. One, like they're very clearly a political issue now, and they're a political issue for, I hate saying both sides, but for both sides, right? Like
19: they really are.
0: Yeah.
19: It's kind of crazy.
0: There's legislation. So I think that, so we amended our zoning, right after we amended our zoning ordinance, we made an amendment to the ordinance with reference to data centers. The reality for a city like Allentown and most cities in the country is that we don't really have any space for data centers. Hmm. It's unlikely that a hyperscaler cannot locate in the city of Allentown unless they acquire a bunch of homes and demolish them. There's just people no space for something like that. but it is reality in places like Phoenix, right?
2: Okay.
0: So we amended our zoning code to just set up certain requirements around the establishment of a data center just to make sure that our backs are covered. The worst thing that happens in any municipality is like something shows up that people don't want and your hands are tied because your zoning allows for it. So we made sure that we are covered in that respect.
2: Sorry, just to be clear, covered.
19: You've data center proofed your zoning? Is that what that means?
0: We're in the process of review right now to make sure that any proposed data center has to demonstrate not just the highway use or the water use, but also like energy sources. So we're making sure that data centers that are proposed for the city, can demonstrate their compliance basically. So it's political. as I understand the technology, and this is probably the less sophisticated side of the thought, it's getting smaller and smaller, right? The data centers do not have to exist at this incredible, you know, to take up lots and lots of land. They can exist perhaps in downtowns. I don't know what their energy needs are going to be. I know that most mayors are concerned about data centers, not because they're worried about land use or a lack of jobs, but because utility bills are significantly rising. At the same time that food bills are rising, gas bills are rising, housing is getting more expensive, now people are also seeing their utility bills rise. So that's what's driving a lot of the concern for mayors, I think.
2: You know, I know someone, I heard about it, there's a startup in New York City that is doing something with, like, I don't know exactly what it is. I was hearing about it from a friend, but they're like training some NVIDIA chips or doing something. And it's just with like a normal, like sort of like residential connection to the electricity.
0: Yeah.
2: It's fairly small scale.
1: Yeah.
2: It's not mega, but like, yeah, to your point, like it does feel like the footprint there, at least in some potentially niche applications, the footprints, you hear about the giant things, but the footprints are also potentially coming down.
0: That was what I was hearing. You know, I'm an AI skeptic as a mayor. I've been talked back. I keep going back.
2: Yeah, we all do.
0: But I was talking to somebody at Hopkins, at Johns Hopkins, who was like, "Hey, you shouldn't be so skeptical because it's going to open. It might result in somewhat fewer human interactions, but it's going to open the door for humans in city government specifically to participate more and more in helping people out." And she was the one who mentioned, like, and it's also like all of the fear about data center might be misplaced. Like I'm not necessarily a great believer in technology figuring out a way to get us to like save our bacon for forever, but it does seem like this is one that there's short-term concern about, and I don't know what it really stems from, but whenever politicians are involved, you have to raise an eyebrow.
1: I have one more question, and it's a very important one. What's the deal with Yakko's? If I Google Allentown controversy, like Yakko's comes up.
0: Yeah, I think there's probably a couple of Yakko's controversies. The very local one is, like, you got to pick a choice. You got to choose between Yakko's or Potts. Apparently, they eat Potts hot dogs in Bethlehem.
1: Oh.
0: I guess we should say Yakko's is a hot dog.
1: It's a hot dog rivalry. Okay.
0: Yeah. The folks in Bethlehem, like, I love my neighbor, but I would never eat a Potts dog. Yakko's, one of the deals is, like, you have to know how to order it, right? So the order is, like, you just get two dogs. I order two dogs with everything and a chocolate milk. Some people get pierogies with it, too. There was a few years ago, a guy named Gary Iacocca, whose family owned Yakko's, talked about how his Yakko's on 7th Street, which is in Center City, Allentown, couldn't exist anymore because of the demographic changes that we've seen in Allentown.
1: Huh.
0: So Yakko's, I think, is, he and I went back and forth a little bit. We're very good friends now, but we struggled a little bit because I'm the first Latino mayor of Allentown. So the other thing that makes the Billy Joel song so wrong in 2026 is that in 1982, it was a very homogenous, basically everybody in Allentown was white European. Today we're 55% Latino. Like, we are a very different city. And his case was like, well, you know, it ain't like it was. And, you know, it felt to me like kind of a rejection of our new city that I just love. So we went back and forth a little bit on that. There's probably other Yakko's controversies out there. There's like, he has like a big hot dog statue that's moved around a little bit. But it's a good hot dog. If you come to Allentown, I will treat you to a Yakko's hot dog.
1: And you'll teach us how to order it.
0: I will teach you how to order
2: it. This is like one of those things, like the politicians get a huge scandal. They order it the wrong way. Like, you know, it's like John Kerry, like, order it. What did he get? Like Swiss cheese instead of something else.
0: It's our version, I guess, of the cheesesteak.
2: Yeah.
0: There's a special, like, Lehigh Valley version of the cheesesteak as well that Philadelphians would want nothing to do with.
1: Huh.
2: It's what makes America great. These niche loyalties towards certain orders and certain hot dogs.
0: Yeah.
1: All right. Mayor Turk, thank you so much for coming on All Thoughts. That was great.
0: Thank you. I really had a good time.
1: So that was super interesting. There are a lot of things to pick out from there, but one thing that stood out was that sort of 2010s era of like made in America craft manufacturing. I remember that really well.
2: Yeah, no, totally. It's actually apparently kind of depressing because those MakerBot festival or the MakerBot, I think, is different than the Maker festivals. But there was that culture of people doing tinkering and 3D
1: also the
2: printing.
1: Boom in 3D printing the stocks. 3D remember printing. That?
2: Yeah, yeah. It was like a thing and it was like all sort of fizzled out. But there was, this like a forgotten part of like post GFC
1: artisanal manufacturing.
2: Yeah, artisanal manufacturing and people are just building weird stuff. Things aren't weird enough anymore. But
1: Well, they might get weird with AI.
2: No, they're going to get weird. But I'm glad you brought that up because I it doesn't get discussed enough.
1: Yeah.
2: This has been Odd Lots on Bloomberg Radio. I'm Jill Wiesenthal.
1: And I'm Tracy Alloway.
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13: From ABC News, I'm Dave Packer. Today's Tuesday's inflation report showing the war with Iran is pushing costs higher. Consumer prices rose 3.8% in April versus last year. President Trump asked about it ahead of his trip to China for a summit with Xi Jinping.
14: The only thing that matters when I'm talking about Iran, they can't have a nuclear weapon. I don't think about American financial situation. I don't think about anybody. I think about one thing.
13: ABC's Elizabeth Schulzing.
15: The concern here is that when you look at this inflation data, now you have prices going up faster than people's paychecks. So it becomes a lot harder to absorb those higher prices if your salary is not also going up. That had not been the case for a couple years now. The fact that we're starting to see those prices outpace take-home pay is really a red flag in the overall economy.
13: At least 11 cases of hantavirus now confirmed tied to that Dutch cruise ship in the Atlantic Ocean. ABC's Victor Kendo.
16: The World Health Organization is warning of the potential for more infections because symptoms can take weeks to present. Jake Rosemarin tells us he was relieved to get off that ship.
17: I didn't think anything was wrong until we found out that it was hantavirus, and that's when I was scared.
16: Jake feels great, but has decided to stay for the full quarantine.
17: That is the best decision that's for me and for my family.
16: Health teams across 10 states are now tracking 18 people who either returned home early from the cruise or traveled on a plane with a sick passenger.
13: Tommy Joe Major, the California mom, charged after prosecutors say her teenage son struck and killed an 81-year-old man while illegally riding an electric motorcycle in court Tuesday. ABC's Bianca Biorno.
20: No comment from Tommy Joe Major as she walked out of court in Newport Beach charged with involuntary manslaughter. Prosecutors say her 14-year-old son killed 81-year-old Ed Ashman while riding an e-motorcycle in Lake Forest. It happened last month outside of El Toro High School where Ashman, a Vietnam War veteran, was a substitute teacher.
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13: FDA Commissioner Marty McCarry resigned Tuesday. Health and Human Services Secretary Robert F. Kennedy Jr. thanked him for serving the American people. More from ABC's Jay O'Brien in Washington.
30: FDA Commissioner Dr. Marty McCarry has been forced out, turning in his resignation to President Trump. The two had clashed for months, most recently, sources tell ABC News, over McCarry's opposition to Trump's push to authorize fruit-flavored vapes. McCarry was concerned it could encourage their use in young people.
4: Officials in Denver have identified a man who scaled an airport fence and walked onto a runway in front of a departing Frontier Airlines jet last Friday night.
5: It was suicide, according to Denver's chief medical examiner. She says 41-year-old Michael Mott killed himself by scaling an airport perimeter fence and walking in front of a departing Frontier Airlines flight bound for Los Angeles. Denver Airport CEO Phil Washington says they did get an intrusion alarm on Friday night, but could not see Mott jumping the fence. Rather, an operator saw something else.
6: And identified a herd of deer just outside of the perimeter fence.
5: He says it took only 15 seconds for Mott to scale and jump the 8-foot fence with barbed wire on top. And then 2 minutes later, he stepped in front of the airplane. Alex Stone, ABC News.
4: French authorities arrested a man they say was plotting a terror attack with the Louvre in Paris as a potential target. Officials say they found ISIS-related

0: kids were seated near a passenger on an airplane who was removed before takeoff. The Seattle Times reports that person was on the infected cruise ship, later tested positive, and has since died. The two locals are now monitoring for symptoms at home, but so far they don't have any. The third local resident was a passenger on the affected cruise and is now being monitored at the University of Nebraska Medical Center. That person also remains asymptomatic. New numbers show a decline in gun violence throughout the region. Northwest News Radio's Denise Whitaker explains.
1: Gun violence continues a downward trend in King County. New numbers from the prosecutor's office show 204 shots fired incidents countywide during the first quarter of the year. 9 of those shootings deadly, 42 people wounded. Nearly half of all shots fired calls happened in the city of Seattle. Another 44% reported in South King County. Both areas saw major declines compared to peak levels in 2024, down 47% in Seattle, 61% in South County. Investigators say most shooting victims were men, ages 18 to 39. Prosecutor Lisa Mannion credits the work being done to intervene before violence occurs, alongside aggressively prosecuting repeat offenders, for the decline in shots fired calls.
0: A much cooler day Wednesday with highs around 60 and lows near 50. We are expected to see some rain, so don't forget a jacket. 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
7: Things at home. I still have one left in high school. My little daughter, Lila, kids in college, kids out of college, trying to get people launched. And so it's like, I would introduce myself as an aspirational dad right now and see if I can, you know, get people launched.
8: So not three-time Super Bowl winner, you know, MVP, Hall of Famer, co-founder of a private equity firm, just aspirational dad.
7: Well, I think if you have, all politics are local. If things are good at home, then things are going to be good everywhere else. And so for me, it was my old mentor, Roger Staubach, who told me when I transitioned, I said, how do you transition? He goes, you run. I go, run where? He goes, run anywhere. Just get away from football, because football will never leave you, but you need to leave it.
8: Wow.
7: And so I thought that was great advice, because it's really true. Football never left me, but it's over. And I think that I don't want to drag it around. Everyone has a dream, and a lot of dreams are, you know, my dream is to play football and play professional football, and you get the dream comes true, but it is going to end. And the day it ends, the day before it ends, you're one of the best in the world. Great. The next day you wake up, that's gone. What are you great at? And the truth is nothing, right? I'm not great at anything else.
9: I talk about it all the time, Steve, is this whole idea of, it's not from penthouse to penthouse. And what I mean by that is, you played for 15, 20 years, and you're in the penthouse. That doesn't mean that you come to the business world and you're going to be in the penthouse. Not, you don't start in the third floor or the lobby. You actually have to start in the basement and humanize yourself and have the humility to start from the ground up, just like you did in the minor leagues in baseball or football. And that's an interesting. I do have a question for you following up on what you just said. When you walk into an investor meeting or a company you're trying to buy, I find that

0: Sometimes being an athlete, the greater you are and even the more famous you are, that almost works against you. Have you dealt with that at all?
1: So it's funny, for the first 15 years of this private equity journey, I tried to avoid it. And if it came up, I was fine. But if it didn't come up, I was fine with that too. And I realized over time that I was the one that was overwrought about it. I'm the one that's thinking about it. And I think it was an investor, and I'm not going to name the investor, but it was a big investor in one of our funds, and it was a big deal for us to get them in. And we finish. He says, "Well, we're done." And he goes, "Do you mind? There's one last thing I want to ask you." He's like, "Yeah." He goes, "Please throw me a ball. Can we go out and have a catch?" And I was like, I was taken back. Like, yeah. I'm like, "Yeah, we go have a catch." And that's when I was like, "Stop. Let's just." Like, I played, it was great. If it's helpful, if it's useful to you in some way, let's talk about it all day long. But if it doesn't come up, let's talk business.
2: Yeah.
1: Because that's what's fun.
2: And so let's talk business. Let's talk about private equity because, as both of you know, I love private equity. I'm fascinated by it. But private equity is not for the faint of heart. I mean, I think you would agree, Alex, that like, you know, you and I look at this industry together a lot. There are a lot of easier things you could have done. Why private equity?
1: I don't know. I'll try to give the quick answer to that. I'd gone to law school while I played. I went to 3 Super Bowls while I was in law school in the wintertime. But it was really around getting ready for the transition. And so because of that, I thought I'd be a lawyer. But then I was asked to be on the board of PowerBar, which at the time was a meal replacement for marathoners out of Berkeley, California. But for me as a single guy, it's like, that's not meal replacement, that's dinner. And so we got famously friends, and he goes, "Look, join the board." On the board was Warren Hellman and Larry Sonsini, titans of Silicon Valley.
2: Founder of Hellman and Friedman. And
1: Larry Sonsini and Wilson Sonsini, the famous law firm. And I had a buddy who had started a business around an algorithm that back in the mid-90s, you could go in and fiddle around with URLs in the internet. And he said, "I figured out an algorithm that could localize the internet." Before everyone's time here, you remember when it's like you could put in Palo Alto or New York hammer and you'd get a USSR sickle. Like, nothing made sense. And so I took it to him and said, "Look, this is not..." And they realized, "Steve, you're a businessman. You're not a lawyer." And so that transition, we built a business. And that's where I met Rich Lawson, my longtime partner, was building a business called Found.com.
2: Wow.
1: And we did it while I was finishing playing. And that's what started it. And one of our investors was Bain Capital and Bob Gay. And Bob saw what we were doing. And then he sponsored us, essentially sponsored me and Rich together to start a private equity firm. And that's how it transitioned. And so I started what is now HGGC, 5th fund, and $10 billion later.
2: Here you are.
1: Here we are.
0: So, Steve, I mean, if you think about 40 years ago when Henry Kravis and Steve Schwarzman and you start Blackstone and KKR and Carlyle with David Rubenstein and the big top 4, it was a very small industry.
1: Very small.
0: If you look 40 years now, you have
1: 6,000,
0: right?
1: Middle market private equity firms.
0: So the competition is fierce. So when it comes to imposter syndrome, Hall of Famer, 3 Super Bowls, law degree, but now you're asking investors and institutions to invest in you and Rich, first-time fund, former football player. Describe how you felt when you were in this boardroom asking for money.
1: Early days.
0: The first days.
1: You know, it was interesting. We all agreed in 2008 that private equity was broken.
2: Wow.
1: I'd seen enough of private equity for 8 years to say I have that opinion. And then others had been back in the KKR days and early Bain days and late 80s, early 90s, that like the middle market where the people are, Alex, it's like across the table is not some widget. It's you and me, let's work it out. We got a business size that it's not a spreadsheet jockey kind of process. It's people. And we said, we've lost that. And so in 2008, we started a firm basically around what I learned in football, which Bill Walsh used to say, he wrote a book, my famous Hall of Fame coach, "The score takes care of itself." In other words, yeah, we have to return money to you, but that score will take care of itself if we have those fundamental values of partnership and the athleticism to be great partners and use our intellect and our ability and our expertise. And so what I had to do, Alex, you say, as me coming out of a professional career and the imposter syndrome, I need to get really smart people around me fast. Because I know it's not, if it's about me, we're in trouble. But the imposter syndrome sticks around. I mean, I still think about sometimes I feel awkward and a little out of place. And I think that's my own weird insecurities. And I think in a weird way, insecurities drove me as a football player. And in some ways, I think some of the insecurities drive me here. Just be completely authentic about it.
2: Yeah, of course.
1: And it's hard to say, because I'd love to tell you I'm the king and get out of my way. And,
2: right.
1: But I think to be honest about it, the imposter syndrome is something that is around, and I don't know that it's completely gone.
0: You may not have an MBA from Harvard, and neither do I, but the MBA you got is three Super Bowls. To be in the middle of that huddle in a pressure situation in the Super Bowl with 150 million people watching, you're doing the same thing in a boardroom, right? Sending your message, here's the play, here's your strategy.
1: And it really is about people.
2: Mm-hmm.
1: And if you're not good at that, it does devolve. It will, you know, football is one in relationship. I go back to Bill Walsh. He used to stand in front of the team the first day of training camp and say, I don't care what play we call. I don't care what defense we run. We will win because we have shared common experiences together and an element of love for each other.
2: Mm. Wow. Powerful.
1: And I was like, what did he just say?
2: Yeah.
1: That's insane. And so I go back to, you know, the boardroom, the things that I had viscerally experienced, the stuff that I went through. It's a different... It's not a field. It's not a huddle. But it is the same drama.
2: Right. I mean, I've gotten to know you pretty well. Like, you have an ability to go pretty deep with people. Where does that come from?
1: Maybe it's my own vulnerability that I feel to myself. Like, if someone says I suck, I'm kind of like, huh, let me look into that. You know what I mean? And I think that that vulnerability makes me interested in what's happening around me. And I think I watch closely. When you play... And Alex, I don't know how you think about baseball, but football with a field, you know, there's 80,000 witnesses, there's a clock, there's a score, there's a play clock that you gotta go. And if you pay attention on the field, the human behavior that happens and to you and everyone else is the truth. You cannot lie. And so to me, I think my vulnerability or my interest in it just got an expert jolt from playing all those years. Like I feel like every human behavior I see in the world today, I see the flaw.
2: I mean, did you have that experience? I mean, I'm fascinated by this idea of translation. Football's a different game from baseball. What are the commonalities for you?
0: I mean, it's total transparency, right? Because every time you come to the plate, you're sitting in front of Yankee Stadium in front of 50,000 people. And all you got to look is that scoreboard. It's going to tell you what's your batting average, what are your RBIs, home runs,
1: OPS,
0: everything. So you're either going to get cheered or booed, and it's immediate. And I think one of the advantages Steve and I have, being former athletes, is we have no problem saying, "Hey, that's my fault. That's my fault," and we get our butts kicked over and over, over again. In baseball, if you fail 70% of the time, you go to the Hall of Fame. So you almost have a PhD in failing. The key is that you have a master in getting back up. A lot of people in business, that all they've done is win, win, win. We're actually perfectly made for business because business is a sport of failure.
1: Well, yeah, I love that because in a way, if I could get all the guys that are out there going through that and learn, it's intuitive, right? You can't get into the pros and not have that happen to you. Yeah, it's intuitive, but you're not necessarily aware of it. And if you could become aware of it and watch it and become it as a talent, you could be easily hireable. Like, if you really take it in and you notice it and you pay attention to it, it's, again, it's portable, 100% portable over into another practice, because it's people.
2: All right, so I want to introduce an on-the-fly segment that I'm going to call Asking for a Friend, because I really am asking for a friend. If you were to, say, have just bought a couple basketball teams in the last few years, you're taking on the role as an owner for the first time. You've been an owner of your firm. What's the best advice you could give him?
1: Fascinating. Treat your position as highly fireable, even though it's not. You get inevitably a little lazy just because I'm safe. Like, I just feel like I want to walk around without the hubris that I own the place.
2: Wow.
1: Right? I mean, it's like, and I think people will feel... Because you walk around with hubris, you own the place, everyone else is like, you do, so I'll bow, but it doesn't make me feel like I want to go fight.
2: Mm-mm. Wow.
1: And I think that's super powerful. The other thing is, one of the best things that ever happened to me when I was playing, I wasn't flailing around, I was playing pretty well, but Mike Shanahan, was Kyle Shanahan, the coach of the 49ers, is his dad. He was a great coach of the Broncos, and he played the coach of the 49ers for me. He turned to me one day and he said, you know, I'm a really aggressive play caller. And I think I spend so much time trying to make sure that I don't put you in a bad spot.
2: Thanks so much for listening to just part of our conversation with Steve Young. 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
17: You're listening to the Big Take Podcast on Bloomberg Radio. I'm Tim Stenovec. Today on the show, we're talking about these straining ties between the MAHA movement and the Trump administration and what that could mean for Republican chances in November. When President Trump campaigned for a second term in 2024, he aligned himself with a broad coalition of voters, united under one slogan.
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17: It's a relatively new movement comprised of vaccine skeptics, anti-pesticide activists, and proponents of so-called real food.
21: It is the movement spurred by RFK Jr. that he named, obviously, after MAGA, Make America Great Again, once he aligned himself with President Trump. And he brought all of his followers with him, and they called themselves the Make America Healthy Again movement.
17: Bloomberg's Dina Shanker has been reporting on the movement since its early days.
21: The general consensus is that these voters were very much a factor in Trump's win.
17: But lately, some in the MAHA movement have been speaking out against recent moves by the Trump administration.
22: President Trump just signed an executive order to ramp up the production of glyphosate. The controversial
17: moves, they say, are antithetical to the MAHA movement that helped get him elected.
23: It's an announcement from the president following his decision to pull the nomination of Casey Means.
17: And these tensions are flaring, with a major test for Trump's second term just around the corner, midterm elections.
21: I've heard people say that they may not vote at all. I heard one person who told me maybe she'll vote for a Democrat. We don't know how they will vote, but I can tell you that right now there's not a groundswell of MAHA support.
17: I'm Tim Stenovec, in for Sarah Holder and David Gura, and this is The Big Take from Bloomberg News. Today on the show, the straining ties between the MAHA movement and the Trump administration, and what that could mean for Republican chances in November.
21: A lot of the leaders of this movement are women who are also mothers. And for many of them, they talk about the importance of healthy food, of choice over vaccination. They talk about it from their position as mothers. And, you know, I will say that as a parent, as a mother, I both totally get that being a mom makes you more aware of, say, the toxicity of our environment or the problems with our food system, whether or not we can avoid them, wanting to protect our kids. I will say that before there was such a thing as MAHA, there were parents, including fathers, leading legislation that in many ways now mirrors a lot of what MAHA does. So a lot of what MAHA talks about is something that a lot of people agree with. Some of it, especially on the vaccine side, is not something that a lot of people agree with. But I think specifically on the food side, there's a lot of general consensus around a lot of what MAHA is now taking ownership of and what they have done. And I think really smartly is they've put a lot of it very much in the language of motherhood.
17: Who are the ones that are leading the movement, who are, you know, for lack of a better term, rallying the troops?
21: So there's a couple of online food activists who have been around for a long time. One of them is Vani Hari. She's known as the Food Babe.
24: People, take a look at the ingredients in Subway's 9-grain bread.
21: I wrote about her like 10 years ago when she named a chemical that was common in baked goods, the yoga mat chemical.
24: Keep the yoga mat out of your mouth and on the floor. Do you know friends and family?
21: And she called it that because it was indeed a chemical that was found in yoga mats. And she had an entire online campaign to get Subway to get the yoga mat chemical, quote unquote, the yoga mat chemical out of their bread.
0: Subway is changing its bread recipe, removing a chemical also used to make yoga mats. A food blogger recently launched a petition asking the world's biggest sandwich chain to stop using the ingredient. The plastic-based additive is legal in the U.S., but it is banned in Europe and Australia.
21: She used to be a Democrat, and then she became a Republican and a Mahamam Republican and a leader when Kennedy took up her cause. There's also Kelly Ryerson, who goes online by the name Glyphosate Girl.
1: Okay, time for a check-in because this has been quite a week in the glyphosate world.
21: She is a regenerative agriculture advocate. She is extremely anti-pesticides and specifically glyphosate, as you can tell by her online moniker. And there's also Zen Honeycutt, who actually straddles both sides, the food and vaccine side of the MAHA movement.
2: Day two, what am I doing to make America healthy again? Well, today I called a whole bunch of Georgia state senators.
21: She started Moms Across America. And so there's a lot of people like this that have been beating these drums for a long time that really saw a lot of opportunity with Kennedy.
17: When we think about health and kids and eating good food, some of the agenda, at least to me, sounds very similar to what First Lady Michelle Obama tried to do, promoting bringing healthy foods to kids. She planted this garden at the White House. She got people exercising with this Let's Move campaign. But not so long ago, conservative voices decried those moves. And some people argued that it was government overreach. How did the Republican Party under Trump pull off that rebrand?
21: I think it really requires a little bit of political amnesia, because after Michelle Obama instituted those school nutrition rules under the Obama administration, when the Trump administration came in, they actually rolled back some of those nutrition rules. The first Trump administration, along with the Republican Party, was generally anti-regulation. And often what MAHA is calling for is more regulation of the food that we sell in supermarkets, more regulation of what we serve in schools, more regulation of pesticides, etc. And so Trump's embrace of this movement really went against his priors, I would say.
17: Broadly speaking, how would you characterize the state of MAHA supporters in the Trump administration right now?
21: I would say, from the ones that I've spoken with, disappointed, but they have not necessarily lost faith that some good can be done by this administration.
17: But a flurry of activity in D.C. in recent weeks has put some strain on the already fragile alliance. First was at the Supreme Court, where the justices heard a case about glyphosate. That issue was a $1.25 million jury verdict won by a Missouri man who blamed the weed killer Roundup for his non-Hodgkin lymphoma. Trump administration lawyers argued in favor of shielding Bayer, Monsanto's parent company, from liability. It's a move some MAHA leaders saw as a betrayal.
3: You cannot tell Americans to eat real food while protecting the cancer-causing chemicals sprayed on it.
17: MAHA leaders, including Vani Hari, held a rally outside the Supreme Court, speaking out against the administration. To Hari, it was a twisting of the knife after the president signed an executive order earlier this year mandating that the U.S. maintain a, quote, adequate supply of glyphosate-based herbicide.
21: She actually very explicitly called out President Trump at a recent rally. She said, "We wouldn't be here right now if President Trump didn't sign that executive order." So she's clearly telling people, telling her followers, her millions of followers, that President Trump has betrayed their cause.
17: Then, over on the Hill, the MAHA movement scored a win when a bipartisan coalition of Democrats and MAHA Republicans succeeded in stripping out provisions from the Farm Bill that critics of the language say would have shielded pesticide companies from liability.
21: Those efforts worked. They got what they needed. That language was taken out of the Farm Bill.
17: But less than 2 hours later, Trump delivered another blow to the movement by withdrawing his nomination for MAHA's preferred candidate for Surgeon General, Dr. Casey Means, a wellness influencer who doesn't have an active license to treat patients.
21: So it was a real whirlwind of events for MAHA within like 48 hours.
17: President Trump's approval rating is the lowest it's been during either of his terms. This is according to a Washington Post ABC News Ipsos poll. Dina, what are you hearing from MAHA moms, MAHA supporters right now? heading into the midterms? Are there indications that they'll abandon the Republican Party at the ballot box?
21: Yes, there are indications that point in that direction. What we are hearing right now, we have, say, Vani Hari, Food Babe, saying that when people are not pleased, they will just stay home. So she's not exactly directing people to stay home, but she's also not calling on them to show up for the Republican Party. Now, I've heard from MAHA voters that they're going to vote Republican because they will always vote Republican, but they're not going to say go knock on doors. They're not going to be organizing. They're not going to be putting out the signs for Republicans. I've heard people say that they may not vote at all. I heard one person who told me maybe she'll vote for a Democrat. We don't know how they will vote, but I can tell you that right now there's not a groundswell of MAHA support for the Republican Party.
17: What is the Trump administration doing? What are Republicans doing to try to make amends right now?
21: I know these voters have talked about, you know, options for the White House, like, or for the administration, other ways they could regulate pesticides. But that comes down to the EPA.
17: And the head of that agency, Lee Zeldin.
21: Lee Zeldin has been doing the opposite of regulating pesticides. He is giving a lot more room for pesticide use. He is, you know, pulling back regulations that were already on the books. So I am not sure how successful this administration will be in bringing these voters back.
17: Are Democrats doing anything to seize on this fracture and use it as an opening to make inroads with members of MAHA?
21: So at that rally in front of the Supreme Court, it was notably a bipartisan lineup. So there was Congresswoman Shelley Pingree from Maine.
4: I have been an organic farmer in Maine since the 1970s.
21: Who has long advocated on food issues.
4: And no one can tell me or the other farmers here today that we can't grow food without all of these toxic chemicals.
21: Senator Cory Booker also spoke at that rally. He has long been an advocate for better farming practices, better food. And so these issues have been talked about by Democrats, but I don't know how many of them, if any, have ever really put them at the forefront of their platforms, of their campaigns. And it's interesting because Democrats talk so much about healthcare and healthcare coverage. And obviously, that is extremely important to a lot of Americans. How we eat and our access to healthy food is just the other side of the same coin as healthcare. So, Democrats have a real opening here.
17: This has been the Big Take Podcast on Bloomberg Radio. I'm Tim Stenovec, and I spoke with Dina Shanker of Bloomberg Businessweek about the straining ties between the MAHA movement and the Trump administration and what that could mean for Republican chances in November.

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1: Here's what we're following. Three King County residents are being monitored after potentially being exposed to the hantavirus. One was a passenger on the MV Hondius cruise and is being monitored at the University of Nebraska Medical Center. The other two were seated near an infected person on a flight late last month. The Seattle Times reports that person had been a passenger on the cruise and was removed from the plane before takeoff. The victim later died from the virus. The two locals are back in King County being monitored from home. Public health officials say all three aren't showing any symptoms, and there are no current cases in the county, and the risk remains low. Now to an update on gas prices. AAA reports the average price of regular gas in Washington is now $5.77 a gallon. 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
4: From Bloomberg World Headquarters in New York, I'm Doug Krisner. Let's update our top stories and look at market action. So the day began with a hot reading on consumer prices, and that in turn sent Treasury yields higher right across the curve. CPI, this is the headline CPI, rising at an annual rate of 3.8% given higher gasoline and grocery prices. So obviously, the impact of the war in Iran is showing up in inflation. And in response, the two-year Treasury rose by more than 4 basis points. Last quoted in New York at 3.99%. The 10-year was up 5 basis points today to 4.46%. So that's where the action will begin in the Tokyo session when things get underway at the top of the hour. At the same time, the market kind of boosted bets on the Fed hiking its policy rate sometime next year. If you look at the equity market today, kind of a mixed session. On one hand, we had the Dow rising about 0.1%, but both the S&P and the NASDAQ comp were down from record highs, with the S&P losing more than 0.1%, and the NASDAQ composite weaker by 0.7%. Chip makers were in retreat today, with the Philadelphia Semiconductor Index down about 3%. Whether or not that shows up in the South Korean equity market with names like Samsung and SK Hynix, we'll have to wait until the top of the hour. Biotech shares rose today after President Trump said FDA Commissioner Marty McCarry resigned. We have the S&P 500 Biotech Sub-Index up 2%. Anthropic is said to be in talks to raise $30 billion. Now, this funding round would give Anthropic a value of $900 billion. We're told it's expected to close as soon as the end of this month. Walmart will cut or relocate about 1,000 corporate workers. Walmart's head of global AI acceleration and the company's head of global technology have decided to streamline some teams to operate more efficiently. And crude oil rallying today. Oil shipments from Iran's main export terminal appear to have come to a standstill over the past several days. WTI in New York trading was up by more than 4% to 102.18. Global news 24 hours a day, whenever you want it, with Bloomberg News Now. 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

0: I'm Joel Weber, and you're listening to the Trillions podcast on Bloomberg Radio. Today, Eric Balchunas and I speak with Bloomberg's Athanasios Serafagas to explore what ETF data reveals about investing during a Trump presidency. Eric, I started to see this flurry of research notes from Bloomberg Intelligence, and one or two, I was like, oh, that's kind of interesting. And then all of a sudden, it was like, wait a second. There's like something to this that I think warrants an episode of Trillions. And most of it happened to be coming from Athanasios Serafagas on the BI team. What has he been writing about?
1: Yeah, so Athanasios, you know that like on sometimes on ESPN when they'll tell you like, hey, you know, the Detroit Tigers are actually like 0-3 when it's raining at night on a Tuesday afternoon. Yeah, like
0: much valued research insights right there.
1: Yeah, I didn't know I needed that, but that is interesting. That's Ethan for our team, and he's always unearthing these really interesting data points. And a lot of them have to do with how the markets are behaving under a Trump regime. I mean, it is a unique situation. I think everybody who's gone through it realizes it seems like there's a lot of chaos. Every other day, the sky is falling and the media is just goes bananas. And a lot of times they're very negative. It's like, oh, my God, it's finally the markets are going to crash. Finally, things are bad. And then it isn't. I mean, I have the numbers here. In Trump 1.0, stocks went up 80% during that 4 years. That's a 16% annualized return. So that's a little better than average. Average is like 10. And in Trump 2.0, stocks are up 25%. And that's 16% annualized. So you got 16% annualized return. However, what you've had to have done is just sort of ignore a couple really extreme situations and a more twitchy market. And Vanguard investors, I think, have done a good job of that. Not everybody. I think, honestly, some of the pros might be actually lagging because if you've taken the bait, you haven't done well. But supposedly, if you are a really good trader, there has been opportunities now and then. And Ethan has really found some data in the ETFs and the market that I think really help put numbers behind what everybody's feeling being a trader or an investor under a Trump presidency.
0: So to wade us through these years of anxiety that we've all endured to come to trading versus investing insights under President Trump is Athanasios Serafagas, who's a research analyst with Bloomberg Intelligence. This time on Trillions, how to invest during a Trump presidency. Ethan, welcome back to Trillions.
2: Hey, nice to be back. Thanks for that intro, Eric. It's like stats you didn't know you needed.
0: Okay, so March happened, and I noticed, you know, there's basketball, so March Madness, but there's been a number of things that happened during Trump presidencies in March. Break that down for us.
2: Yeah, if you, that's how it kind of came to me. It's like, didn't we go through this last March? So we had obviously the Iran conflict this year. Last year was tariffs. Under his first presidency was COVID. That wasn't really anyone's fault, but just happened to be towards March. So if you actually look at seasonality under Trump, March is really bad.
0: Yeah.
2: And normally the market's up in March.
0: Yeah.
2: So it just tends to be really bad under his administration. I think this, the bigger story here is like just seasonality tends to be a little bit different under Trump's because you don't necessarily know what he's going to do. But
0: he might not know what he's going to do.
2: Yeah,
0: but,
2: you don't know.
0: But something's going to happen in March.
2: So I don't know what next March will look like. But that said, April then tends to be really, really strong under Trump, right? Because then he either backs off or the issue gets resolved and the markets rip. So they tend to be better than they normally are under him. So I think just some things investors should pay attention to is that seasonality might break down under this administration. If you're sort of used to, months performing well, he might completely throw a wrench in this whole, you know, seasonality analysis.
0: Eric, are you really going to take that to the bank?
1: Yeah, look, this could be noise. I mean, the data is really telling and the seasonality. I mean, February is a little bit bad, but Marches are really bad. Rest of the year is pretty good and the summers are great under Trump. I think the bigger takeaway is that there is it's quick. Like when things seem to happen under Trump, they're very quick. Like remember 2022, the Fed raised rates. That was like a year long affair. You know, it was just bad for a year. It seems like under Trump, things are like really bad for a minute and then they go up back up again. And I think that's sort of what the Vanguard type investors are learning to ignore. And the traders, I think the algos are trying to get ahead of both the drop and the comeback up. And so there's algos doing that and then Vanguard doing nothing. But I think where the tricky part comes in is Trump will do or say something. Then the media is like, oh my God, if these tariffs happen, like everything's screwed up. And they really hammer that. And it seems like the market's now going to go down for the next year, and it doesn't. And I think this also brings in that idea of Trump is, I think, watching the market. And the market, I think, has been a governor on him. So like where there was the tariffs or Iran, it seems like every time the S&P got two down, he would like give good news.
3: Yeah. There's like a check.
1: Yeah. There's like a check on him because at the end of the day, he wants to brag about the stock market, I think. And so I think that's the ultimate takeaway is his bark is sometimes worse than his bite. He does this as a negotiating style, and it's showing up in the data. Now, why March? Yeah. I don't know. I mean, we live in the Northeast. This month is the worst month in the year, in my opinion. I mean, the Super Bowl is over. All the holidays are over, and it's still cold. And you're like, I am so over it. So I don't know if it's like literally the seasonality of the season, but there is some kind of voodoo going on in March.
3: There used to be three branches of governments. Now there's a fourth is called markets, and it's just that's the check on Trump. Okay, so based on what you're saying, then if February is bad, March is way worse. April comes back, so maybe I should stay out of things on March, double down, 3x leverage everything in April, and then according to conventional wisdom here, Ethan, I sell in May and go away. How's that hold up?
2: Oh, that's another one that doesn't work. I don't, it's these old technicians that have like these old terms that they.
3: This one goes way back,
2: yeah,
3: right?
2: Yeah. I read the history of it. It goes back to actually London, even before like the S&P existed with horse races. So basically the premise here is you sell in May and you come back in October because it's such a weak period. But then we looked at the last 10 years. Do you know
3: by the way, that sounds great.
2: I think for a vacation, it sounds good. But for investing, it actually hasn't worked out for you.
1: That's normal for Europe.
2: Yeah, that's right. Maybe it works there.
1: Our big motto in the team, Joel, is invest in the U.S. so you can retire in Europe.
3: Okay.
2: Yeah, I think that's the move.
3: Well, Ethan's working on that. He's Greek, so he knows where to end up.
2: Yeah.
3: So what does the data show about selling in May and going away?
2: Let's say if you did this over the last 10 years, do you know how many years it was down there in this period? Can you guess?
3: Things have just kind of like trucked upward, I guess.
2: Yeah, one year.
3: 1 year.
2: Yeah. And even last year, actually, you would have missed out on a 22% gain in the market. So I think sell, right? It's not investment.
3: Just in general,
2: advice,
3: don't sell.
2: It's tough. This adage doesn't seem to work. And then even if you did sell, so what would you do? You'd probably go into bonds, right? So let's just compare stocks versus bonds. Only in a handful of years did bonds actually do better than stocks during this period. So I don't know why people still bring this up, right? It just seems like nothing there supports that you should be out of the market for 6 months.
3: How far back did you go in your research?
2: Because we're doing ETFs. I went back to using SPY, which is 33 or so years, which I think is pretty, pretty
3: robust
2: solid
3: data set.
2: Yeah. And again, only a handful of years was it actually down during this period.
3: All right.
1: If anything, sell in March, come in April. That might be the takeaway so far. Don't sell in May, especially because the summer months under Trump are also very good. But I think, like Ethan said, like just don't sell. And I think that's what the Vanguardians have figured out because every time there's these sell-offs, most of the money into cheap beta still comes in. One other interesting thing, and this is where I come to my intro of like, whether the Detroit Tigers are like what their record is at night, on a Tuesday, is that you have a stat here, days of the week under Trump. So you have Monday, Tuesday, Wednesday, Thursday, Friday. Every single day of the week is up above the average.
2: Yeah.
1: Except one, which is way below the average. Again, this is like the day of the week version of the months. And that day is Thursday. So there's just something going on with Thursdays where it's just awful under Trump. Every other day, fine.
3: What is that?
1: What do you make of that?
3: What is that?
2: I think the first one we talked about March, that's just coincidental. This one, I think, actually has a little bit more merit. I know it sounds ridiculous. You're like days of the week, but honestly, under Trump, it's exhausting, right? You don't know what he's going to say, what's going to happen during the weekend. So I think what is happening is people don't want to hold over the weekend. They want to like sell their positions and de-risk before they go into Friday and over the weekend. So I think that's why there's more downward pressure on Thursdays. Just like, I don't know what's going to happen. I don't want to be exposed to all this risk. And what tends to happen is now all the trading happens in the middle of the week, Tuesday and Wednesday. So again, I know it sounds kind of ridiculous, but I think that is why there's a lot of de-risking happening towards the end of the week.
3: Hmm. So that we can have a decent Friday?
2: Yeah, just enjoy your weekend.
3: Start the weekend on Friday. So Thursday is, if you're going to be trading, Thursday is the one to watch out for.
2: I know there's 24-hour trading, but it's like, I don't know, that's exhausting. Like, you're going to be checking your accounts on the weekends. So I don't know. You got to get away from it for a little bit. So I think that's what's happening with this Thursday phenomenon.
3: Talk to me about night moves. Now, I don't want to know everything about your night moves, but just like how it relates to Trump and investing.
2: I mean night moves.
3: the G version, please.
2: I think very similar to the Thursday phenomenon. In this, I think it works with a couple asset classes. So the night move is you would only hold the positions overnight, right? So you buy at the close and then sell at the open. If you look at that relative to what the S&P is doing intraday, like normal market hours, it's actually been better to hold overnight, but it's also been a lot more volatile. And I think this feeds in again to the Trump, you know, you don't know what time, he's not going to tweet between 9:30 and 4. He might tweet whenever. So you tend to have these really violent moves overnight, a pop up or down. I think this phenomenon is kind of catching on because now there's a Bitcoin ETF that does this, and that one kind of makes sense. There's 24-hour trading in Bitcoin. So I think, again, similar to the Thursday thing, people don't want to hold overnight. So they'll be selling during the day, and then there's a move that happens, you know, before the open, and that seems to be working.
3: And now bring it back to your research. Like, what is the tangible takeaway here?
2: Don't hold the market during market hours. Don't hold the S&P, which is ridiculous, right? Like, I don't know how much longevity there is to it, but it just seems that this holding it overnight has been better than holding it during the day. Okay. Or more of the returns have come overnight. This doesn't always work. Like, there's been years where this doesn't work, but under Trump, it seems that this is more, like, profound.
1: Yeah. Or just, again, hold the whole time.
2: Yeah, just really don't, I don't know, don't sell.
1: Don't overthink it.
2: Yeah.
0: 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I'm Joel Weber. 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
6: From ABC News, I'm Dave Packer. President Trump arriving in China Wednesday ahead of a meeting with China's President Xi. ABC's Karen Travers.
7: Iran and the war is going to loom large, and the president's going to try to put pressure on China's President Xi to use his leverage over Tehran to try to get the war to end and try to get Iran to reopen the Strait of Hormuz. Now, he has tried that before. He has looked for China to use that leverage that they have as the biggest buyer of Iranian oil to put pressure on Iran, but it hasn't worked. China has not gotten involved at this point.
6: That war taking a toll on Americans' finances. ABC's Rebecca Jarvis.
8: A new poll shows that 75% of Americans say the war with Iran has had a negative effect on their financial situation. But it's not just energy-related categories. Housing costs, those prices are up 3.3% from a year ago.
6: Two Americans are on board the cruise ship with the outbreak of Hantavirus are in Atlanta getting monitored by health officials. The facility at Emory University is one of two facilities where cruise passengers are going. ABC's Faith Abube.
9: This is just one of 13 specialized units across the country that are equipped to manage infectious diseases like this one. And so officials here in the state of Georgia are reassuring the public here that there is no risk to the general public.
6: A group of black Alabama voters backed by the ACLU is fighting to block a move by state Republicans to reinstate a congressional map that had been ruled a racial gerrymander. This after the Supreme Court permitted Alabama to move forward with that map and eliminating a major black-held congressional district. Will this last-minute gerrymandering cost Democrats in November? Democratic Congresswoman Susan Delavin of Washington, who's chair of the Democratic Congressional Campaign Committee, says she's not concerned.
10: We are going to take back the majority in November. The American people are with us. We are on offense all across the country.
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12: 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Learn more about BRICS, industry leaders, and their market predictions for the future, along with what you might expect to see in terms of precious metal performance in the weeks and months ahead. 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
6: The mayor of Arcadia, California has resigned after pleading guilty to acting as an illegal foreign agent for China. Prosecutors say Elaine Wang promoted Chinese propaganda. ABC's Alex Stone has more.
13: The information would allegedly come from China. They would put it up and then they would get praise from China for putting it up when they would let China know the number of views the stories were getting. In fact, according to prosecutors, she would say, "Thank you, leader," in her messages back to her Chinese handler when they would put up this propaganda.
6: SpaceX is rolling out a new and improved rocket touted to be the most powerful yet. The rocket's test flight is set for the SpaceX launch site in Starbase, Texas this month.
14: SpaceX set to debut a new version of the world's most powerful reusable rocket and spacecraft in a flight test that's scheduled for May 19th. Engineers have taken lessons from nearly a dozen earlier flights. The flight's success could be key to NASA's ongoing plan to return astronauts to the moon's surface and create a permanent moon base, building upon NASA's successful Artemis II lunar mission and flyby test flight. Michelle Franzen, ABC News.
6: Millions in the western states facing another day of record-breaking heat. An extreme heat warning is in place for a third day in a row in Phoenix, where temperatures reached up to 108 degrees on Tuesday, and a heat advisory in Central California, with temperatures also predicted to be in the triple digits. Dave Packer, ABC News.
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15: Here's what we're following. Three King County residents are being monitored after potentially being exposed to the hantavirus. One was a passenger on the MV Hondius cruise and is being monitored at the University of Nebraska Medical Center. The other two were seated near an infected person on a flight late last month. The Seattle Times reports that person had been a passenger on

0: blanket exclusion for weight loss drugs. But that doesn't mean every prescription will be covered, according to the spokesman review. Insurers can still argue a drug is experimental, ineffective, not cost-effective, or not medically necessary. But the ruling also says obesity is treated as a protected disability under Washington state law, so insurers may have to look at those requests case by case.
1: Now to an update on gas prices. AAA reports the average price of regular gas in Washington is now $5.77 a gallon. That is a new record high in our state. And in the Seattle, Bellevue, Everett area, the average is $5.96 a gallon. Don't forget to pack a jacket. We're expected to see rain on Wednesday with much cooler temperatures. Highs will be near 60 with lows around 50. 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
8: Do you have a love for languages?
9: Fascinated by languages.
8: Because?
9: If you're fascinated by cultures, then you're fascinated by understanding how they think and how they express themselves. And that basically naturally links you to understanding their language.
8: Can you only be a good leader if you understand people?
9: I think you have to definitely listen. And if you can listen in their own language, then even better.
8: You grew up in Lebanon?
9: Yes.
8: And what was your early childhood like?
9: So I grew up in Lebanon. At age 18, I moved to France for my university. I then picked an internship in Germany, and by coincidence, I ended up doing an internship in banking. So I went back to Paris to finish my postgraduate degree in finance, statistics, and economics, because I enjoyed it, of course. And I picked up my first job in Japan, and then back to London at that time, up until the time where HSBC hired me, and that was exactly 20 years ago.
8: At the time, you wanted to be an engineer, so what attracted you to finance?
9: So I absolutely wanted to be an engineer. I studied as an engineer, and as you know, back to your question about languages, I had studied German for about 10 or 12 years at that time. So I wanted to do an internship in Germany. And the only internship I managed to land was an internship on the trading floor in Frankfurt. So I took it, and then I got addicted to it.
8: What did you like about it?
9: I liked the pace. But at that time, remember, there's a lot of financial engineering, so you're still using a lot of your engineering skills. It still happens, right? And all sorts of, you know, it's highly transferable to finance. I liked the accountability. I liked the early responsibility you can get. So this is where it started.
8: Sure. Did you always want to be a leader? Were you a leader as a child?
9: It's difficult to define what a leader is, especially if leader as a child. If it's a matter of living up with high standards and high values and high integrity and being able to project that around you, then yes, that started very early with me. But there are certain traits in leadership that really resonate with me. The first one is you lead by example. You walk the talk. you demonstrate

0: demonstrate that things apply to you as they would apply to anybody else that you expect them to be applied to, and you don't never make an exception for yourself.
1: When you look at leadership, how does, I guess, the young formative years, you know, give you a sense of who you will become?
0: You learn and you feel what is right and what is not right. And a number of people around you, including my direct family, my parents, kind of form part of how you think and what ethical standards you set yourself and the integrity by which you operate. And then sometimes around you, you feel things aren't right or aren't fair. And it's very important to stand your line, to hold your line.
1: That's difficult. How do you do that?
0: It is difficult. Discipline. It's very important to hold the discipline, and it's very important to think of yourself as your own brand. If you want your own brand to remain the brand of integrity, then it's very important you stick to it.
1: I've heard, I mean, some chief executives see it as, you know, they decided from very early on who they did not want to be. Is it choosing who you do not want to be or who you want to be? What's easiest?
0: I think both go hand in hand. It's very important to realize who you want to be, and by comparison, realize also what are the traits you absolutely do not appreciate, do not regard, and therefore that you want to stay away from.
1: Talk to me about your, I guess, your favorite pre-CEO job at HSBC. Do you have, a place in the world where you really kind of had to hone in on your leadership skills and understand the culture?
0: I've spent 20 years at HSBC now, and there isn't a single geography on the planet where I spend that long. So there is a sense of belonging for me to HSBC that supersedes any kind of physical attachment to any place. With HSBC, I don't know if I can count now however many dozens and dozens and dozens of times, probably hundreds, to places like Hong Kong, you know, one of the two HSBC home markets, the Middle East, where I spent many years for HSBC, specifically in Dubai, but also roving around the whole of the Middle East. Europe, of course, the US, Asia, you know, as a whole. It's just amazing the opportunities you have to get there. And every time you're there, you spend time, you create more connections, you have an even deeper understanding. If I ask, I bring 10 people in the room and I ask them how many geographies they work for HSBC, you would find people who tell you more than 10. That kind of experience, frankly, is unique.
1: Georges, if you look at, for example, some of the Wall Street banks, they're more cutthroat, but they pay their people a lot more. Is that something that you worry about?
0: I mean, it's very important that we reward our people fairly, we reward our people competitively, and we reward performance. But that's not the only component. The other component is what is the environment in which they operate? Who are their colleagues, their bosses? What is their purpose? Who are they serving? Why are they serving them? Can they be their true selves? Can they operate with the highest integrity standards as they wish to? All of that kind of form part of the value proposition HSBC offers its employees, and this is what makes the kind of equation collectively work for all our colleagues.
1: So Georges, talk to me about when you get the call that you've been appointed chief executive. What's your first thought?
0: Of course, the first thought is to be humbled and honored for being given this fantastic responsibility. But what really mattered for me is what I can do for this bank, not who I was or what my title was in this bank. Now, it so happens there's a lot you can do as a group CEO in terms of affecting change or affecting, bringing potential to the bank. So it was therefore the great opportunity for me to be able to do what I really set out to do and what I had the full support of the board to do.
1: You moved fast. Does a chief executive need to move fast to kind of say, right, this is the change and this is what we need to be? And is it all on you, or did you govern by consensus?
0: A few things on that, Francine. The first one is there is massive potential in this bank. Some of it needed to be unleashed. It needed to be unlocked. And some of that unlocking of the potential had to go through re-engineering the bank, rewiring the bank, so that we can unlock this potential. Then, having been in the bank 20 years, operating in a number of geographies and businesses and functions myself, I've built a lot of experience and a large network of colleagues who have been also feeding their input and their concerns, which kind of forms a big set of action book, if you want. And then third, very importantly, I was already sitting at the board as a group CFO before I took the CEO role. And all these conversations I was having with my board. And if you have the support of the board, you of course have the kind of right to be able to act quickly.
1: But what was the most difficult thing about that first restructuring plan? Because you have to get rid of units that maybe you're attached to, having worked here for so long. There's people that you like that maybe you've had to move around. Again, was it intellectual, or are you ruthless about it?
0: I was definitely ruthless about killing the complexity and the drag in the back. The most difficult part is when you have to separate with some of your colleagues. I think we've been very thoughtful. We've been very considerate. We've done it hopefully the right way and the most respectful way for the benefit ultimately of the firm and its customers. We needed to be agile. We needed to be ready for a modern world. And to be that, we needed to be simple.
1: How did the bank become so complex? And again, this is something that actually most organizations have to face as they grow. I guess there's, you know, various factions, or a lot of companies actually could just become much more simple and simplified. What did you see?
0: Entropy is a feature. Entropy tends to increase, which means complexity, if you do nothing about it, tends to increase rather than decrease. So things don't become complex by design. They end up becoming complex by lack of focus. So bringing the focus at the simplification will allow you to start dealing with it. That's the first observation. Second observation is you have to be extremely methodical. What has created the complexity? How can it be addressed methodically? Try to identify ways to be simple. Some of the ways to be simple is to decide not to do certain things, and this is why we exited a number of activities. The third thing is when you're taking structure decisions, you have to start from the top down. You can't take structured decisions from the bottom up. This is why the first decision structurally that I've taken relates to simplifying the group operating committee. We moved from more than 20 people to about 12. More importantly, we moved from 0% single accountability. Everything had dual or multiple accountability, to now about 60% of our revenue is generated under single accountability. So that's important. And then the last thing, Francine, is to be patient. We're not solving simplification overnight. It's going to be a journey, and we have to be relentless at that journey, quarter after quarter, month after month, until we get the desired outcomes. And that journey is still on, like we're not there yet.
1: But as a big chief executive of a big bank, you basically have the shareholders that you need to please. So simplification maybe helps with them understanding what the bank wants to become. You have your clients, and then you also have the employees. How difficult is it to juggle these, you know, three masters?
0: So there is one consideration which fortunately the three masters align on, is being best at what you do. Your customers want you to be the best at what you serve them with. Customers take. Your shareholders will pay you for what you're best at doing. They won't give you valuation for something that you're average. They will give you valuation for where you really command, where you're an authority in being able to provide that service or that product in that market. So the shareholders align to be the best. And then our colleagues want to win. Our colleagues are in a competitive landscape and they want to win. And they basically thrive when we're delivering the best we can and when we're delivering best outcomes. And we're basically the best at what we do. So, you know, you take this as a guiding thread and you say, let's focus on that. Focus where we can grow in areas where we're the most competitively advantaged. And then everybody aligns, colleagues, clients, and shareholders.
1: Is that why you learned Mandarin? You wanted to be the best for HSBC?
0: Yeah, I don't think I'm the best at HSBC speaking Mandarin. That's far from it.
1: But you're the first CEO to speak Mandarin.
0: Possibly, yes. I think what is important is to gain access to understanding the culture in which HSBC operates. And obviously one of the very important cultures within HSBC as a whole, but that is probably one of the least understood for, say, people living in London, like I'm living now, is understanding the Chinese culture. And, you know, if you really want to understand the Chinese way of thinking, the way of reasoning, the way of negotiating or engaging or presenting simply, then there is no better way than kind of put the pain in trying to learn the language and see how it's done in the language.
1: 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I'm Francine Lacqua, and this is Bloomberg.
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17: You're listening to the Big Take Podcast on Bloomberg Radio. I'm David Gura. Today on the show, we're talking about Jerome Powell's tenure at the Federal Reserve, how he's resisted President Trump's attacks on him and the Fed, and how the policies he's championed have shaped the economy. Today marks the start of Jerome Powell's final week as chair of the Federal Reserve. He's led the Fed for more than 8 years, and it's been quite a run.
18: He really is the first to have to test these limits that have been imposed on the Fed by convention. I don't want to say legally, it's more a conventional thing, right?
17: Katerina Saraiva covers the Fed for Bloomberg. She's tracked every twist and turn in Powell's career, particularly when it comes to his relationship with President Trump, who nominated Powell to be the 16th chair of the Fed in 2017.
19: He's strong, he's committed, he's smart.
17: But Trump had a change of heart pretty early on. Here he is just 2 years later.
19: Do I want him to resign? Let me put it this way. If he did, I wouldn't stop him.
17: In the time since, Trump has become increasingly critical of Powell, ramping up his attacks on the chair and threatening the central bank's ability to set rates without government pressure or interference. That conflict has become a hallmark of Powell's tenure.
20: If not for this question of Fed independence, probably what we would have spent most of this conversation talking about is the pandemic response.
17: That's Amara Omokwe, another Bloomberg reporter who covers the Fed.
20: The forceful way that the Fed responded to try to keep the U.S. economy from experiencing the worst outcomes, and then how it responded to inflation and the big miss.
17: Amara and Katerina have spent the last few months looking back on Powell's time at the Fed. First as a governor under President Obama, and then as chair under Presidents Biden and Trump. They've taken stock of Powell's successes and missteps and looked at what his legacy is likely to be. I'm David Gura, and this is The Big Take from Bloomberg News. Today on the show, two Bloomberg reporters reflect on Jerome Powell's tenure at the Federal Reserve, how he's resisted President Trump's attacks on him and the Fed, and how the policies he's championed have shaped the economy. So I want to roll back the clock to when Jerome Powell joined the Fed. He was appointed to serve on the Board of Governors of the Fed in 2012 by President Obama, selected by President Trump for the chair position in 2017. He is somebody who went to law school. He's not a PhD economist. And I remember that being kind of a big deal when he was appointed for the job. Katerina, tell me more about Powell's background prior to joining the Fed and how he got the chair position.
18: I think it's perhaps unusual in this modern day where we've seen a lot of Fed chairs have kind of that traditional PhD in economics background, but not unusual when you go back a bit further than that in history. Powell worked at the Treasury Department during the first Bush administration. He was in private equity in the 90s, kind of famously at Carlyle, one of the big private equity companies doing, you know, leveraged buyout deals. And then in the 2000s, he was kind of feeling like he wanted to go back into public service, and he was working at a think tank in D.C. He was doing a lot of work on behalf of the Obama administration in Congress, explaining to elected officials what it would mean to default on the debt and why this is something, you know, the U.S. should avoid at all costs. And that caught the eye of President Obama. When the Obama administration was looking to appoint a couple new people to Fed governor positions, this was at a time when these appointments still usually tended to come in a bipartisan way. So President Obama was looking for a Republican to appoint alongside his Democrat selection, and he found Powell.
17: Amara, what was it about Jay Powell that appealed to President Trump when he was deciding who to nominate to be Fed chair?
20: Well, he was looking for a Republican, obviously, and I think also Jay Powell at the time had the recommendation of key people in the Trump administration, notably the Treasury Secretary at the time, Steven Mnuchin. And in Chair Powell's days as a governor, I think he really impressed his colleagues because he wasn't an economist, but he kind of developed this reputation for really working hard to understand the economics, to understand monetary theory, reading textbooks, talking to colleagues, really trying to make sure that he understood what he was doing and really grasping some of these concepts that he had to deal with as a governor and later chair.
17: Amara, when did the relationship between Powell and Trump start to sour?
20: there really wasn't much of a honeymoon period for Jay Powell as Fed chair. He became Fed chair in 2018, and that year he led the Fed to hike rates a couple of times. And as we know, President Trump generally favors lower rates. And so we started to see President Trump push back on those rate cuts publicly, which is unusual for a president, right? And that was just a harbinger of things to come. But yeah, Chair Powell really has been experiencing this tension and these criticisms from President Trump since pretty much early on in his chair tenure.
17: Kat, we're going to get into the way that that tension has continued to build, but take us back to maybe the first or the second time the president criticized what the Fed did or Jay Powell did, and just remind us how that reverberated across Wall Street and among economists, seeing that level of pushback from the president.
18: He took to social media back then, Twitter being the preferred platform, and started criticizing Chair Powell for presiding over these interest rate increases. These were very much expected. They had telegraphed that they would do this. They had already been increasing interest rates. So this wasn't really surprising to markets. But when the criticism from the president started, that was a huge surprise. Sure, Fed chairs have been criticized by elected officials, but it tends to happen in private.
17: Mary, let me ask you about the economy we had when Jay Powell started as a Fed governor back during the Obama administration. What did it look like and what were the Fed's priorities at that time when Jay Powell started?
20: The U.S. economy was still recovering from the financial crisis of 08 and 09. And the Fed's main concern at that time was actually how sluggish the recovery was, how long it was taking for employment to bounce back, how long it was taking for consumer demand to bounce back. And really, one of the main concerns was that inflation was too low. So for much of the period following the financial crisis, the Fed basically had rates at zero, near zero. And the concern was that we really weren't seeing much inflation, which in some respects can also be a problem. What was interesting was as the decade kind of closed out, we started to see the fact that the labor market actually started to improve. We started to see groups that tend to be marginalized in the labor market actually start to see gains. And it felt like, okay, the economy is finally turning a corner from this pretty much a decade of this sluggish recovery that we were seeing. And at the same time, we still weren't seeing much inflation. And so the Fed started to really think about this idea that, okay, unlike traditional economic theory would reason that of a labor market that has momentum would lead to inflation, maybe there is a world in which we can have a good labor market and we don't necessarily see inflationary pressures.
18: For Chair Powell, I think one of the big lessons from the 08 response, which of course was under then Chair Ben Bernanke, was that there probably wasn't enough of a fiscal response at that point, and that's why you saw such a dragged out recovery from that. And there was kind of broad consensus in Washington at that point that they wanted to avoid that again. And so you saw the chair be pretty forceful in his calls for a big and aggressive fiscal response to the pandemic.
17: Katarina, let's talk more about the pandemic and the way that it was such a huge trial for Fed Chair Jerome Powell. How did Powell approach policymaking during the early days of the COVID-19 pandemic?
18: I think it's fair to say that they came to it with guns blazing. I think the lesson from the 2008 response were that you really need to confront these things quickly and aggressively. And that is what the Fed did. It quickly lowered interest rates, getting them to zero by about mid-March. And it unleashed a slew of special facilities. These are emergency lending facilities because the central bank is, of course, the lender of last resort. This is one of its primary functions, and that's what it did at the onset of the COVID pandemic.
17: Amira, the Fed's decision to keep interest rates low as the economy began to emerge from the pandemic is now widely seen as a misstep. Jay Powell has acknowledged as much, but back then the term we kept hearing so much was that inflation was transitory.
0: As these transitory supply effects abate, note that a transitory rise in inflation only transitory effects on inflation.
17: Take me back to that time and explain the consequences of the Fed failing to recognize the fact that that inflation was not transitory, that it was more ingrained than policymakers thought.
20: Chair Powell and the Fed really leaned into this idea that because the inflation at the time was thought to be caused by supply shocks, that it was not something that monetary policy necessarily needs to respond to, right? This is traditional economic theory. Supply shocks tend to move through in time. And really, the Fed's main tool, its interest rate, is more effective on demand. It works on demand. And we saw from most of 2021 that that's what Chair Powell was basically saying. Like, we expect this to be transitory. This is not something that monetary policy should respond to. By the fall of 2021, when it was becoming clear that that was not the case, you start to see the Fed kind of shift. And actually, Chair Powell, by that fall, was saying, okay, maybe it's time that we retire this transitory word.
0: I mean, it's become a word that's attracted a lot of attention that maybe is distracting from our message, which we want to be as clear as possible.
20: And I think the fact that the Fed is widely seen as having been late to raise interest rates, because they didn't start hiking interest rates until March of 2022, that has had a lot of implications, right? It weighs on the Fed's credibility, right? We rely on the central bank to help control inflation, and they got that one wrong. Admittedly, they got that one wrong. And so it has been a ding on their credibility. I think also, Americans, as we know, are really concerned about affordability. Inflation has been above target for 5 years now, basically. And we saw how big of a role the question of affordability and prices played in our politics. This was a big reason why President Trump was able to win the 2024 election, because Americans do remain so concerned with how prices have risen and inflation. And now, when you think about what the Fed is dealing with, which is additional supply shocks that have come as a result of this year, the U.S. war in Iran, last year, the imposition of sweeping tariffs by President Trump, you see Fed policymakers being hesitant to say these rolling shocks are things that we can just look through. And I think that's in part because of the legacy of the pandemic. They got that wrong, and they don't want to assume that inflation is going to be transitory again.
17: When President Trump's reelected in 2024, he pretty quickly intensifies his threats on Jay Powell and the Fed. Amara, tell me a bit about that, sort of how he ratcheted it up once he was reelected.
20: Oh, how didn't he? It's been really remarkable to watch over the last year.
19: So either he's incompetent or he's crooked.
1: He's too late, always too late, a little slow.
17: 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I'm David Gura, and I spoke with Bloomberg's Amara Omokwe and Katerina Saraiva about Jerome Powell's tenure at the Federal Reserve, how he's resisted President Trump's attacks on him and the Fed, and how the policies he's championed have shaped the economy. 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
22: Here's what we're following. Three King County residents are being monitored after potentially being exposed to the hantavirus. One was a passenger on the MV Hondius cruise and is being monitored at the University of Nebraska Medical Center. The other two were seated near an infected person on a flight late last month. The Seattle Times reports that person had been a passenger on the cruise and was removed from the plane before takeoff. The victim later died from the virus. The two locals are back in King County being monitored from home. Public health officials say all three aren't showing any symptoms, and there are no current cases in the county, and the risk remains low. Now to an update on gas prices. AAA reports the average price of regular gas in Washington is now $5.77 a gallon. 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
25: From Bloomberg World Headquarters in New York, I'm Doug Krisner. Let's update top stories and look at market action as well. Stateside, we began the day with a hot reading on consumer prices, which in turn sent Treasury yields higher across the curve. Last month, higher gasoline and grocery prices sent headline CPI up at an annual rate of 3.8%. So the core rate, which takes out food and energy prices, it was up about 2.8%. So obviously the war is having an impact, and in response, yields were up At the short end, the two-year picked up more than 4 basis points to 3.99. We're holding at that level now in the Tokyo session. The 10-year rising about 5 basis points to 4.46, and that is where the 10-year is trading now in Tokyo trading. The market also boosting some bets on the Fed hiking its policy rate sometime next year. So in terms of the equity market in the U.S., we had a mixed day. The Dow was up a tenth of 1%, but the S&P and the NASDAQ were each down from record highs. The chip makers leading this decline, we had the Philadelphia Semiconductor Index down about 3%. At the same time, biotech shares were higher. That was after President Trump said FDA Commissioner Marty McCarry resigned. The S&P 500 biotech sub-index was up today by 2%. Anthropic is in talks to raise $30 billion. Now, we were told this funding round would give the company a value of $900 billion. This round is expected to close as soon as the end of this month. Walmart will cut or relocate about 1,000 corporate workers. Walmart's head of global AI acceleration and the company's head of global technology have decided to streamline some teams to operate more efficiently. Crude oil prices right now giving back just a bit after rallying in New York trading. We're getting indications from satellite imagery that oil shipments from Iran's main export terminal appear to have come to a standstill. In New York trading, WTI was up more than 4%. Right now, we're down nearly 1% at 101.20. In the equity trade, we've got the Nikkei lower by 2%, and in Seoul, weakness in the chip stocks, taking the Kospi down more than 2.4%. This is Bloomberg.
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26: And I'm Joe Weisenthal.
11: Today you are listening to our conversation with the mayor of Allentown, Pennsylvania, Matt Turk. We are talking about how to reindustrialize an American city. Joe, do you ever discover little cultural blind spots that you had in your life?
26: Things you missed? Where are you going with this?
11: So I discovered one recently and it kind of led to a minor epiphany for me, but I had heard the Billy Joel song, Allentown. I had never watched the video. And in preparation for this episode, I watched the video and suddenly a bunch of Simpsons references made sense to me.
26: Interesting.
11: So the reason I bring it up though is for kind of a serious point, not just to talk about Billy Joel music, although now that I think about it, he has a lot of songs about like the political economy of America, but it is because Allentown, Pennsylvania basically became a poster child for deindustrialization and the hollowing out of American manufacturing in the 1980s.
26: Obviously, over the years on Odd Lots, we've talked a lot about industrialization, deindustrialization, reindustrialization. Great. All very interesting themes. Everyone maybe like feels in their gut somehow that they're like pro reindustrialization, whatever that means, right? Mm-hmm. But then the gap between like somehow like we feel good about producing physical things. We want more of that. What does that actually look like in practice? What are these jobs? What are these potential industries? Then it suddenly gets much more hazy, right? People don't know what that actually looks like in practice.
11: We do, in fact, have the perfect guest. We're going to be speaking with the mayor of Allentown, Matt Turk. So thank you so much for coming on Odd Lots.
27: It's un gran placer. It's a huge pleasure to be here.
26: That actually helps because we are at the City Lab conference in Madrid, right?
11: And we just saw you have a medal from from the marathon. Tell us about that.
27: I landed on Saturday, went right to the marathon expo, picked up my bib. 24 hours later, I was starting the Madrid 42K, not 26 miles, but 42 kilometers marathon. It was hot. It was hilly. It was beautiful. Great crowd support. Phenomenal marathon. Finished the marathon and then went right to a reception for Bloomberg City Lab. And I've been nonstop since then.
11: That is dedication to both cardio and city planning. Right. So congrats on that. I mentioned Allentown, the song and the video in the intro, and I discovered there's some controversy about this because apparently the steelmaking was more in Bethlehem rather than in Allentown. So should Billy Joel have been talking about semiconductors instead of steel?
27: he could have been talking about Mack trucks. He could have been talking about silk manufacturing. That's like the local controversy, is that like he's talking about, you know, Bethlehem, but it didn't rhyme as well with shutting factories down. But then there's, you know, I was surprised. I thought that everyone in the country felt like not great about the song Allentown. Then I met the mayor of Toledo and he was like, that's a great song. It's about the working man and blah, blah, blah, blah, blah. And I was like, what are you talking about? That, like, this is the song that like everybody in our region and the Lehigh Valley just like dreads hearing because it's about this like different era that maybe was like felt right in the moment in 1982. Like that maybe kind of captured the moment, but in 2026, it's like, it couldn't sound further from the truth.
26: Give us like a little Allentown history. Like what is the timeline when we talk about these sort of key industries that were once associated with the city of Allentown? What was the sort of peak of it and when was the sort of trough maybe?
27: Yeah, I mean, the city was founded back in 1762. It had its revolutionary moment. We hit the Liberty Bell there, but it really picked up and incorporated in 1867 for the kind of reconstruction. And that's when the industry really started to industrialize like many American cities. Early industry was cigar manufacturing. So tobacco that was grown in Lancaster was shipped to Allentown for production into cigars. Silk manufacturing became a pretty big deal in that area. It was a place where silk could be brought in and then processed. In the early kind of 1910s, sort of around the First World War, Mack truck moved to Allentown from Brooklyn. This was like 1915, and industrial production of those vehicles started. We manufactured Volte bombers, a particular type of bomber for World War II. This is all coincident with Bethlehem's steel industry rising up. The industrial work continued through to, I think you guys mentioned the transistor and Western Electric. That was kind of a big story. But then, like a lot of places, manufacturing started to decline. Not as strongly in Allentown as other parts of the country, but, you know, the Western Electric plant eventually shut down.
26: What year were we talking about with that?
27: Western Electric was in the 70s. Okay. It morphed into something else. What eventually became Broadcom. So there's still some manufacturing. It didn't necessarily exist in the city. It spread out into suburban parts of the region. There's still some chip manufacturing occurring or wafer polishing occurring in the area. We still have the kind of muscle memory of semiconductor manufacturing. But again, the industry evolved and changed. The Volte aircraft shut down when there was no need to produce bombers anymore. Mack trucks continued operations in Allentown, but in the 80s shifted most of its production to a plant in Macungie that still operates today. A lot of those old Mack plants were acquired by an organization that I used to work for, the Allentown Economic Development Corporation, and repurposed. Initially repurposed for this is the 80s. The thought at the time was that it could be an incubator facility, a business incubator. It did become that, but it was more of a manufacturing incubator. These were old sawtooth roof buildings with 12 to 18 foot ceilings. Mm-hmm. So some big spaces, but not a lot of clearance. They weren't suited for modern manufacturing. That's what a lot of the building stock in Allentown looked like. But the production was still occurring in some capacity in the city, definitely in the region. When the steel shut down in Bethlehem in 1998, I think, was when they did their last cast. That's when, you know, leading up to that, the region had already started to think about how to diversify, how to build on the Western Electric, the semiconductor manufacturer. Lehigh University was a source of engineering talent. They started to diversify out into life sciences. So this there's some precursor drugs that are manufactured there, some medical supplies that are still manufactured there, Bibron. Another one that I didn't mention was Air Products. So it's an industrial gas manufacturer. I know you guys were recently talking about helium.
11: Yeah.
27: Air Products is like...
26: It's so fun talking to a listener. It makes it so easy.
11: It's like helium.
27: Helium is something that Air Products manufactures. It's one of those like head scratchers when you're talking about a region's industrial output to say like, we make like an element. Like an elemental element, like the lowest on the atomic scale. Yeah. It's hard to describe like how that happens, but that was founded in Allentown. Actually, it was founded in Tennessee and moved to Allentown in the '50s. A lot of that production was still occurring. The kind of civic leaders of the time in the early '90s, as they could foresee the end of Bethlehem Steel when it was acquired. I think it was acquired by ArcelorMittal, but they could see the end in sight. And so they made a conscious effort to diversify, working with the Commonwealth of Pennsylvania to stand up some tech-led economic development, which had it was successful in a few places. The biggest success in attracting investment, or the biggest kind of economic development story for the region, was in 2006 when the region convinced Olympus, which is the manufacturer of surgical devices, to relocate its North American headquarters to, they were out in suburban Bethlehem. But that's been the character, right? It's a very diversified economy. Today, it's still about 17% of the jobs are manufacturing jobs. So it's much higher than many other parts of the country, and it's held pretty steady. So
26: that's amazing.
11: Well, that was a fantastic summary. But on that note, I mean, I think a lot of cities and towns in America, whether they're in the Rust Belt or Pennsylvania or the South or wherever, who have gone through this deindustrialization phase, they all say they want to build back their manufacturing sector in some way. But it feels like Allentown has kind of gone about it in a slightly different way, in that you've had a sort of grand strategy or vision for how to do that, rather than try to attract just like individual businesses in a piecemeal way. Can you talk about how you actually formulated that plan?
27: Yeah, so I started working for the Economic Development Corporation in 2008, and we had the manufacturing incubator. It's called the Bridgeworks, the manufacturing incubator that was in place at that time. It was trying to pivot away from manufacturing when I got there. We also had an industrial building that sort of funded our existence, where we had a t-shirt manufacturer, an industrial valves manufacturer, and somebody who was building large-scale tents as tenants, and they were kind of keeping the organization alive. There was this, you know, in 2008, it was right kind of in the early days of the global financial crisis. There's some concern about how we would recover economically, what we would do. But these early investments in manufacturing were, from what I could see, looking ahead, something we shouldn't turn our backs on. There was this healthy, seemingly healthy manufacturing economy in place in the Lehigh Valley. And it felt like there was an opportunity to build for the future. I worked with our CEO, our executive director at that time, to start thinking about how we might position the area as a place where you could bring smaller footprint manufacturing. We knew we had this building stock of buildings that were smaller than 100,000 square feet, sometimes on multiple stories. There was a kind of gravity flow model of manufacturing where you would load in raw material at the top of the building. And as it gained weight, it would drop down the building for final finishing on the ground floor and then shipping. We felt like there was an opportunity to kind of leverage the existing industrial inventory to attract manufacturers that were more boutique. I remember reading an article in the Wall Street Journal in maybe 2009 or 2010 about a bag manufacturer in San Francisco who was like very proud of being in San Francisco. I was like, I think there's something here for us. I reached out to the manufacturer at the time. This was kind of around the same time as the rise of like maker spaces and 3D printing was kind of coming online. It looked like you could do some stuff in a smaller form factor. And we kept thinking like, this is a chance for us with these strong roots in manufacturing to bring some of it back. And we got deep into it and really explored. We formed something called the Urban Manufacturing Alliance in collaboration with San Francisco and the Pratt Institute in New York and our friends in the Philadelphia Industrial Development Corporation and in Detroit to just kind of bring cities who are interested in manufacturing together. Hmm. We started talking about reshoring or onshoring at that time, but it felt distant.
26: 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I'm Joe Weisman.
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14: ABC News. I'm Dave Packer. President Trump on his way to China to meet with President Xi Jinping. It will be the leaders' sixth meeting. This time, the war in Iran will likely be on the minds of both leaders. ABC's Alex Pache has more from the White House.
15: China is a major buyer of Iranian oil, and that has been a point with which the United States has tried to encourage China to help them gain leverage with Iran in striking some sort of peace deal here. The president, he said that a lot of things will be discussed between him and President Xi. He doesn't think that Iran is one of them.
14: Pentagon officials say the cost of the war in Iran has grown. It's now $29 billion. ABC's Jay O'Brien has more from Capitol Hill.
16: It does not include damage to U.S. military bases in the region that Iran caused when it lashed out at U.S. targets and also targets of our allies and even civilian targets in that area. So the cost likely to be even higher than that $29 billion.
14: Defense Secretary Pete Hegseth testified today on Capitol Hill. He's asking Congress for nearly $1.5 trillion for defense in the 2027 budget. It's more than a 50% increase from this year. A new inflation report showing consumer prices rose 3.8% in April versus last year. Costs are being driven by higher rising oil prices as a result of that war in Iran. At least 11 cases of Hanna virus now confirmed tied to a Dutch cruise in the Atlantic Ocean. ABC's Victor Kendo in Omaha, Nebraska.
18: The World Health Organization is warning of the potential for more infections because symptoms can take weeks to present. Jake Rosemarin tells us he was relieved to get off that ship.
20: I didn't think anything was wrong until we found out that it was Hanna virus, and that's when I was scared.
18: Jake feels great, but has decided to stay for the full quarantine.
20: That is the best decision that's for me and for my family.
18: Health teams across 10 states are now tracking 18 people who either returned home early from the cruise or traveled on a plane with a sick passenger.
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14: A rescue after an airplane crash today off the coast of Florida. ABC's Matt Rivers reports.
30: We know it was a twin turboprop plane with about 10 people on board crashing down 50 miles off the coast of Melbourne, Florida, traveling between two islands in the Bahamas. The pilot declaring an emergency, losing communication with air traffic controllers. The Coast Guard then sweeping in, locating the plane, managing to rescue all 10 people on board that plane. The cause of that crash remains under investigation.
14: The NBA is mourning the death of Brandon Clark at the age of 29. LAPD sources say his body was found in a home overnight. Sources say narcotics were also found at the scene. ABC's Will Reeve reports.
31: Brandon Clark from Vancouver,
1: and Gonzaga University.
2: The Grizzlies forward was picked in the first round of the 2019 NBA draft. He played with Memphis for all 7 years of his career and signed a four-year, $52 million extension with the team back in 2022. But Clark's career was recently plagued by injuries. He appeared in just two games this season. His sudden death comes just weeks after he was arrested in Arkansas near the Tennessee border and charged with possession and trafficking of a controlled substance.
14: The 9/11 Memorial and Museum announced the 25th commemoration ceremony will include a moment of silence to honor those who have died of illnesses related to their time at or near the World Trade Center site. More than 9,000 people have died from 9/11 related illnesses. Dave Packer, ABC News.
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3: Here's what we're following. Three King County residents are being monitored for hantavirus. Public health officials say the residents were possibly exposed to the Andes variant linked to the MV Hondius cruise ship. In a news release, the agency says there are no current cases in King County and the risk to the public remains low. Two of the potentially exposed residents were seated near a passenger on an airplane who was removed before takeoff. The Seattle Times reports that person was on the infected cruise ship, later tested positive, and has since died. The two locals are now monitoring for symptoms at home, but so far they don't have any. The third local resident was a passenger on the affected cruise and is now being monitored at the University of Nebraska Medical Center. That person also remains asymptomatic. New numbers show a decline in gun violence throughout the region. Northwest News Radio's Denise Whitaker explains.
4: Gun violence continues a downward trend in King County. New numbers from the prosecutor's office show 204 shots fired in

0: for the decline in shots fired calls.
1: A much cooler day Wednesday with highs around 60 and lows near 50. We are expected to see some rain, so don't forget a jacket. 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
7: It's almost entirely, people talk about tech, right? Mm-hmm. Software, et cetera, the internet and all that. And then we talk about post-COVID, this new enthusiasm for reshoring. But it was like this forgotten chapter that within, particularly the first half of the 2010s, the various maker spaces and the 3D printers, and people were really excited about that, kind of fizzled out like that mini movement. You don't hear as much about it.
8: That fizzled out for sure. But so we did a reindustrialization strategy in 2014. We worked with somebody to evaluate our total industrial stock. I had at that point moved on to work for the Regional Economic Development Corporation, mm-hmm. but was still involved with this Urban Manufacturing Alliance. At the region, we could see that manufacturing was still important. I had a better sense of what other types of manufacturing was occurring in the area. We developed a strategy. Kept thinking, what I kept seeing at the region was that there is real demand to be in the Lehigh Valley and in these smaller footprint buildings. So we saw inquiries all the time for buildings between 40 and 80,000 square feet. But this was a time when the Lehigh Valley was pivoting its economy toward transportation and warehousing, building million square foot buildings with 24 to 36 foot ceilings, really as this other technological trend of the e-com started to show up, this was the high demand for industrial space. So we had lots of interest from small manufacturers, particularly coming out of places like Brooklyn, where maybe it was like not quite the place to be, who wanted to spread their arms a little bit and maybe have access to talent. They were trying to be in the Lehigh Valley, but we didn't have a ton of building space to meet their needs. So when we built that reindustrialization strategy, a big part of it was how do we position the built environment for this demand? And some of that is, you know, rehabbing existing industrial buildings as, surprise, surprise, industrial buildings. Yeah. So it's continued on from there.
9: Yeah, so this is another thing I learned about Allentown. I'm full of Allentown facts at the moment, but apparently Allentown is within a day's drive of 40% of the population in the U.S. Is that true?
8: Yeah, it's over 100 million, many more than 100 million people. And that's what made it such a strong destination for some of the e-com. Yeah. But it's also like that, you know, you go back to like why it is a vibrant economic region is that it's a great place for weight gaining industries, right? So the other big thing we worked on at the Regional Economic Development Corporation was we recruited Ocean Spray to make most of its great cranberry juice in the Lehigh Valley. Sam Adams was brewing most of its beer in the Lehigh Valley.
7: Was it weight gaining industry?
8: Yeah, anything you add water to, basically.
7: Oh.

0: Right. Oh. So you, when you have the cranberries come into the plant, like to become cranberry juice, you add a ton of water. It doesn't make sense to produce that far away and then ship all that water. So because you're not just, you know, within a day's drive of 40% of the US population, you're also close to New York. So a lot of like Keurig Dr. Pepper has a big production plant. There's a lot of food manufacturing that occurs there as well. And then on the manufacturing side, you also, because of the e-com, because of the food manufacturing, you saw a lot of packaging and bottling manufacturing show up. So one of our most recent in Allentown successes was recruiting a company called Schluss Bottle that manufactures bottles for beverages. And they wanted to be close to the production point, so the manufacturing bottles in Allentown, filling it with beverages and shipping it back to New York.
1: This is so core, like Ricardo Hausman coded stuff. Like, okay, you have this one industry and then you have innovation in an adjacent industry. Super,
2: monkey swinging from trees.
1: I'm also just like learning all these terms. Gravity based manufacturing. Weight gain. This is all fantastic stuff.
2: Weight gain industry is, I think, what we're both doing in Madrid.
1: That's what we're both doing in Madrid. That was really well
0: done. Gaining.
2: That's right.
1: Yeah. We should have run a marathon and then we could have compensated for all that. What are obviously this is all against the backdrop of this vortex of manufacturing going to China largely, et cetera. When people think, you're at a conference like this and probably a lot of mayors are interested in reindustrialization, et cetera, what types of industries are good candidates generally for thinking of like what should be built locally? Like something like plastic bags or bags. It's like, well, I don't know. Maybe that could be offshore. What are like strong candidates for what is durable here?
0: It's odd that you mentioned plastic bags because one of the things we, as I was kind of leaving the world of economic development and going to politics, was a Turkish plastic bag manufacturer. Huh. So that was kind of interesting. So one of the things that distinguished the region, and I think is good for onshoring, and I want to go back on the onshoring thing for a second. When we developed this strategy, when we're talking about onshoring and reshoring back in the early 2010s, there was no, we didn't know a global pandemic was going to come and disrupt supply chains. We were thinking about the logistics of making things in close to the customer. And I was thinking a lot about the theft of IP in China and how it was kind of like those components of globalism didn't make a ton of sense. You were kind of giving away your most precious resource. So a lot of it was driven by how do you kind of capture the spirit of American manufacturing. Now COVID hit and all of a sudden that's what brought it into stark relief. Yeah. That's what made it make sense. So one of the things that I think makes a ton of sense and we still see a lot of in Allentown, whether it's the transistors or it's the bag manufacturing or Westport Axle manufactures axles for Mack trucks in Allentown area. It's components, right? It's how do you de-risk the supply chain by diversifying your component manufacturing? That makes a lot of sense in cities because you're not building the whole truck there, right? And to build the whole truck, you need something like Lordstown. You need River Rouge. You need the enormous factories. Mm-hmm. When you're building the components, whatever those components might look like, you can exist in a much smaller form factor, something as small as 40,000 square feet. But even to get down to what we were calling craft manufacturing at the time, you might be able to exist in a much smaller space and perhaps the ground floor of a mixed use building. And that's where the next step for us was. And what more cities should be doing, I think, is making sure that your zoning allows for light industrial to take place in residential neighborhoods so that you're not you have to make sure that you allow this stuff to happen in your city. And the new manufacturing, we think about Pittsburgh in the early part of the 20th century as being so thick with smog that you couldn't even see across the river. We were, you still see pictures of, I remember being in Tianjin in China in 2017 and you couldn't see as you were going across the bridge. That's not what manufacturing really looks like anymore. So you can kind of do that in cities. So as cities are thinking about what type of manufacturing you might try to attract, I think high value component manufacturer, light touch, but high tech, again, taking advantage of the resources that we have in American cities and taking advantage of the fact that you know, people now are choosing where they're going to be first and then what they're going to do second. Mm-hmm. And the cities that have a locational advantage on cost of or quality of life mm-hmm. can attract those industries if they set themselves up to do it.
2: Right. Say more about the rezoning process, because if there's one thing I remember from playing SimCity for hours, you know, in the late 1990s, it was that if you zone industry next to residential, yeah. your population is not going to be happy. So I'm very curious, like, how much that has actually changed and what the rezoning process is like now versus, say, 10 years ago.
0: So a lot of cities, because of the housing crisis, are exploring more aggressive zoning policy that allows for denser housing, allows for different types of housing. We just passed in the beginning of 2026 a reform to our zoning code and a reform to our zoning map that is a form-based code. So it's really focused less on what's happening inside the building and more on what the buildings look like.
2: Interesting.
0: So that can allow, that's the type of thing that can allow for, now in SimCity, when you built, when you zoned industrial, you were going to get like the tire manufacturing yeah. plant. Not a great idea for cities to have tire manufacturing plants in their downtowns, but great idea to have like craft brewing or like yeah. small garment assembly, something that is kind of like bespoke manufacturing. I think what cities can do it as they're investigating the limitations of their zoning code to build toward the cities that they want to be is dig in and understand exactly what you might allow. I mean, in zoning, you have to allow for all uses somewhere in the jurisdiction. So if you can allow for certain types of manufacturing uses, you create flexibility that can add some vibrancy to the neighborhood. Hmm. I go back to like one of my big points when I was in the Urban Manufacturing Alliance that I don't know what it looks like now, but we talked about the lack of interest in young people working in manufacturing, and that's always been one of the yeah. challenges.
1: Yeah.
0: And one thing that occurred to me is that when Mack Trucks moved to Allentown in 1923, they built a plant right next to, well, they built the plant and then they built the worker housing right next door to the plant, and people would walk to work all day. And what we knew that then is nice. That it sounds amazing. Yeah. And that's, people would like to do that, whatever they're doing for work. When children saw people walking to work with a lunchbox and knew that that person was going to work on in the silk plant or in the truck plant, they saw a person working and a person who was like connected to manufacturing. When we moved all of the production out to the suburbs and people were getting in a car to drive to work, the like rando kid on the street who's just, you know, hula hooping or whatever doesn't get a chance to see workers and doesn't get a chance to see the dignity of work in manufacturing and loses interest in it. And so we're so far removed now, and we've tried to like do things, whether it was through 3D printing or like kind of get kids excited about manufacturing, but fundamentally it's still the work is removed from everyday life. And mm-hmm. so if you can get back to that point where you can add manufacturing back to everyday life, I think there's an opportunity to rekindle the interest in the careers.
1: We need to do an episode how SimCity destroyed, right? Like people internalizing all these lessons from a video game.
2: Right.
1: And then, oh, then suddenly all of the manufacturing goes out into the exurbs and then no one sees the workers. And then suddenly
2: SimCity ruined America.
0: I would love to see that.
1: More to come from our conversation on reindustrializing American cities with Allentown Mayor Matt Turk. I'm Joe Wiesenthal.
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6: 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I'm Tracy Alloway.
1: And I'm Joe Wasenthal.
6: Today's episode, we are looking at rebuilding manufacturing in American cities. We are speaking with Allentown, Pennsylvania Mayor Matt Turk.
1: We need to do an episode, How Sim City Detroit, right? People internalizing all these lessons from a video game.
6: Right.
1: And then, then suddenly all of the manufacturing goes out into the exurbs and then no one sees the workers. And then suddenly
6: How Sim City ruined America.
0: I would love to see that. Honestly, I think the mayor, any mayor who has played Sim City, the minute you sit down at the desk, you're like, oh my God, this is total BS.
1: This is amazing. I really actually want to do this episode. Post COVID, you get this re-enthusiasm for manufacturing, supply chain reasons, also national security reasons. We get the CHIPS Act, we get the Inflation Reduction Act. What did that look like from the perspective of these big programs, these sort of the Biden era programs? Yeah. What did that look like from your perspective?
0: So for us, one thing was, it was like a return to an industrial policy, right? Like previously the United States was the industrial policy didn't make a lot of sense for an economic development professional. Now we saw the federal government was pushing in a particular direction, right? And it was like, let's start making stuff again. When I became mayor in 2022, when you are sworn in as mayor, you come in with a bunch of campaign promises, you sit in a seat and you realize all of a sudden there's a completely new set of challenges that you have to unlock, right? So all this stuff you went to do in the campaign, it's nice, but there's more pressing needs. Among the things that I could see in the city was that we didn't know what we didn't know. So we had a lot to learn. We had to dig in and understand the city a little better and understand what was going on. We also didn't, we had to let some relationships fail. And so we needed to get back and make sure that our partners were on the same page as us. And we kind of lost the capacity to innovate, to get creative and do new things. So I was grateful that, I entered into the Bloomberg Harvard City Leadership Initiative at just the right moment when I was feeling desperate, and they kind of invested in that capacity. Through doing that, I was able to attack one of the things that was clearly an issue, which was road safety. There was a federal grant, the Safe Streets for All program, that was helping cities plan for safer streets. I'm going to get to the point, I promise.
1: Okay.
0: So I'm a bicycling and running guy, so I wanted to I felt like we could do better for our city if we had safer streets. Bloomberg stood up with some partners, the Local Infrastructure Hub. It helped me teach my team how to use data to apply for federal funds. Mm-hmm. It helped us think about how we could work with partners to accomplish good outcomes for residents and try some new things. We were lucky. I also got right in Secretary Buttigieg's face and said, I need help. And we were lucky to get a planning grant through that program. That experience helped us understand how to, as a city, return to federal grants. At the same, about right after we were awarded that Safe Streets grant, the Economic Development Administration announced its recompete pilot project. And it was focused on areas that were, I think this is June of 2023, it was focused on areas that had a high prime age employment gap. And so the prime age employment gap is people between the ages of 25 to 54. Prime age employment gap is people who are either unemployed at higher than average rates or out of the labor force. We looked and saw that Allentown, in fact, had a high prime age employment gap. Ours was at 6%. We dialed into a particular neighborhood and saw that in that area is about 12%. The region of about, or a neighborhood of about 23,000 people that were just disproportionately out of the labor force or unemployed. And we started to dig in on that group of people and how could we at the same time prepare, as we're thinking about these changes and the changes to the demands of the workforce, how can we make sure that our people could work, right? And that was where these two things came together. Is we knew that through working with our partners at the Lehigh Valley Economic Development Corporation, there's still a high demand for manufacturing labor, as well as healthcare. We knew that the barriers to getting people to good jobs sometimes were a lack of available resources, things like flexible and affordable childcare. We knew that people were sometimes challenged by transportation, that if those jobs are out in the suburbs and they didn't have a car, it was hard to get to them. And we also knew that if we wanted to make sure that people without cars could get to work, we wanted to build industrial sites in the city. So we put together an application and submitted it to EDA. And again, because of the work that we had done in the past, we're successful. And we're able to, so we landed a strategic development grant in December of 23. And then we got a $20 million investment for implementation. So our team right now is working to make sure that as we work to bring these manufacturing jobs to not just the city, but to the entire region, that Allentonians are well positioned to get to those jobs. And that is, you know, a big piece where cities have to be able to play a role is making sure that the people have the tools they need to access the good things that are happening in their economy.
2: Hmm. Have you got all the grant money, the Biden era grant money? All of it. So, okay. So there's nothing.
0: We made sure early, like, as soon as the November 5th, 2024, like we went into overdrive to just make sure that we weren't at risk of losing anything.
2: Yeah.
0: And that came through the CHIPS and Science Act, and it was a relatively small program. So, and, you know, practically speaking, our region is intensely political. So it would not make sense to pull back some of that. Right. I had to fight for some other stuff to make sure that we got it, including USDA. I wrote a letter to Secretary Rollins and the USDA about how important trees were to cities across America. We've worked to make sure that we didn't lose the street funding. But, you know, we're, for some of the funding for things that you do in cities, it's like very practical. It's good for residents. It should be nonpartisan as long as you like are not exclusively focused on the various different things the administration is focused on.
2: So speaking of practicality, I sometimes get the sense that there's like a bit of a disconnect between how people in DC are thinking about industrial policy, whether it's Trump or the Biden administration, versus like mayors such as yourself who actually have to implement the stuff and figure out exactly how to spend the money. Like, what's the biggest area of, I guess, like tension that you see, or what could DC actually do to make using those federal funds easier for you?
0: Oh, wow. So there is tension for sure, right? And I think that a recognition, like the biggest thing that DC could do is make sure that people are not worried about their healthcare, or not worried about putting food on the table, or not worried about a thousand other things, and can worry about just like being part of this American dream and like, and building towards something, and that they could, you know, be part of the dignity of work. And so there's some things that they could just focus less on, or like trying to cut less of. I think that cities probably don't think as much about immigration from that perspective as an economic driver, but I think that we have to continue to bring new people in, bring new ideas in, make American cities places that can receive investment, and knowing that somewhat that investment is like, it's intellectual capital, right? So we want people to come in and feel comfortable making stuff and making new technology in our cities. I want to say, I think it's not uncommon for mayors to be pretty bipartisan in Allentown, where one of my senators is Senator Dave McCormick, who is he's a Republican, I'm a Democrat, but I appreciate Senator McCormick's interest in competitiveness and trying to attract industry, in particular manufacturing, to Pennsylvania. And I think my conversations with Senator McCormick, he is somewhat agnostic about where that happens. I think he's, you know, he'd be happy if the manufacturing investments happen in the suburbs or in the cities. It doesn't matter to him as much as Pennsylvania remaining competitive. I know he was involved with one of the big kind of future thinking or future looking manufacturing investments that occurred in our area is Eli Lilly announced a $3.5 billion investment that is just outside of the city limits, but their $3.5 billion investment will create like 850 jobs. I want to make sure that all of the residents of the city of Allentown are capable of accessing those jobs. I also want to make sure that any of the supply chain that goes into that Lilly GLP-1 manufacturing is can be produced in the city if it can be. We want to make sure that we're capable of connecting to that. So that's one thing. I think continuing to make sure that the country is competitive. The other thing is, and this is one that we're kind of going back and forth with, Governor Shapiro has launched a very aggressive economic development strategy that wants to attract more investment and lots of different types of investment. I think there's, and I've spoken with Bruce Katz, formerly at Brookings, about this, is that Pennsylvania seems like it's well situated to be a center of defense manufacturing in this new world. Clearly, like based on what's happening in Iran, there is there's still need for munitions, right? And how we can play a role in that is, I think, part of our future. That was, we proudly tell the story of how Bethlehem Steel helped win the war in World War II by building the ships that helped us win the war. I talked about Volte bombers helping us win the war. I think that there is, we're home to Mack Defense in Allentown. Mack Defense makes giant, like heavy duty trucks for the U.S. military. We can compete in that area as well, and that is manufacturing. So I think if the federal government focuses on creating opportunities in cities and in states to host manufacturing and makes it easy for that to happen and makes it easy to hire people and train people to be ready for that work, I think that's where we need them to play.
1: You already sort of alluded to this, but does it feel good to be in a state where it's like every national election is just geared towards making the citizens of Pennsylvania happy? You're talking to some mayor from another, from Florida. It's like, try being a swing state. Try being the most important state for the Electoral College. It must be nice.
0: It can be. It also turns you into like I have given tours of my city to foreign press, every country in the world.
1: All the reporters that they go to the diner in Pennsylvania, right? That's the classic trope.
0: Exactly. Practically speaking, there's like, as a mayor, your job is to just meet the needs of your residents, right? Like that's what you dial in on. And so whatever they're doing nationally, like you're just worried about residents.
1: More to come from our conversation on reindustrializing American cities with Allentown Mayor Matt Turk. I'm Jill Wiesenthal.
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18: Here's what we're following. Three King County residents are being monitored after potentially being exposed to the hantavirus. One was a passenger on the MV Hondius cruise and is being monitored at the University of Nebraska Medical Center. The other two were seated near an infected person on a flight late last month. The Seattle Times reports that person had been a passenger on the cruise and was removed from the plane before takeoff. The victim later died from the virus. The two locals are back in King County being monitored from home. Public health officials say all three aren't showing any symptoms, and there are no current cases in the county, and the risk remains low. Now to an update on gas prices. AAA reports the average price of regular gas in Washington is now $5.77 a gallon. 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
22: From Bloomberg World Headquarters in New York, I'm Doug Krisner. Let's update our top stories and look at market action as well. So we know President Trump is on his way to Beijing for a summit with Chinese President Xi Jinping. And now we are learning from the White House that NVIDIA CEO Jensen Huang will be joining the trip, as will Elon Musk. They will be traveling on board Air Force One with the president. The day in the States began with a hot reading on consumer prices. Those numbers helped to send Treasury yields higher across the curve. Last month, higher gasoline and grocery prices sent CPI up at an annual rate of 3.8%. The core rate, which takes out food and energy prices, was up at an annual rate of 2.8%. In terms of Treasury yields, the two-year rose more than 4 basis points in New York trading to around 3.99. We're holding at that level now in the Tokyo session. U.S. 10-year Treasury added 5 basis points to 4.46%, and the 10-year is holding steady now in Tokyo trading. We had a decline in chip-making stocks in the U.S., and that helped to send the S&P and the NASDAQ comp each down from record highs. By the way, the Philadelphia Semiconductor Index was off 3% today. However, biotech shares rallied after President Trump said FDA Commissioner Marty McCarry resigned. The S&P 500 biotech sub-index was up in the New York session by 2%. Anthropic is said to be in talks to raise $30 billion. Now, this funding round, we are told, would give Anthropic

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1: Here's what we're following. Three King County residents are being monitored after potentially being exposed to the hantavirus. One was a passenger on the MV Hondius cruise and is being monitored at the University of Nebraska Medical Center. The other two were seated near an infected person on a flight late last month. The Seattle Times reports that person had been a passenger on the cruise and was removed from the plane before takeoff. The victim later died from the virus. The two locals are back in King County being monitored from home. Public health officials say all three aren't showing any symptoms, and there are no current cases in the county, and the risk remains low. Obesity drugs might soon be covered by insurance for some patients here in Washington. Northwest News Radio's Jeff Potula has the story.
2: For patients paying out of pocket for GLP-1 drugs, an appeals court ruling could create a path to challenge insurance denials. The decision says insurers cannot reject obesity medications just because their plans have a blanket exclusion for weight loss drugs. But that doesn't mean every prescription will be covered, according to the spokesman review. Insurers can still argue a drug is experimental, ineffective, not cost-effective, or not medically necessary. But the ruling also says obesity is treated as a protected disability under Washington state law, so insurers may have to look at those requests case by case.
1: Now to an update on gas prices. AAA reports the average price of regular gas in Washington is now $5.77 a gallon. That is a new record high in our state, and in the Seattle-Bellevue-Everett area, the average

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3: I still have one left in high school, my little daughter Lila, kids in college, kids out of college, trying to get people launched. And so I was like, I would introduce myself as an aspirational dad right now and see if I can, you know, get people launched.
4: So not three-time Super Bowl winner, you know, MVP, Hall of Famer, co-founder of a private equity firm, just aspirational dad.
3: Well, I think if you have, all politics are local. If things are good at home, then things are going to be good everywhere else. And so for me, it was my old mentor, Roger Staubach, who told me when I transitioned, I said, how do you transition? He goes, you run. I go, run where? He goes, run anywhere. Just get away from football because football will never leave you, but you need to leave it.
4: Wow.
3: And so I thought that was great advice because it's really true. Football never left me, but it's over. And I think that I don't want to drag it around. Everyone has a dream and a lot of dreams are, you know, my dream is to play football and play professional football and you get the dream comes true, but it is going to end. And the day it ends, the day before it ends, you're one of the best in the world. Great. The next day you wake up, that's gone. What are you great at? And the truth is nothing, right? I'm not great at anything else.
5: I talk about it all the time, Steve, is this whole idea of it's not from penthouse to penthouse. And what I mean by that is you played for 15, 20 years and you're in the penthouse. It doesn't mean that you come to the business world and you're going to be in the penthouse. Now, you don't start in the third floor or the lobby. You actually have to start in the basement and humanize yourself and have the humility to start from the ground up, just like you did in the minor leagues in baseball or football. And that's an interesting. I do have a question for you following up on what you just said. When you walk into an investor meeting or a company you're trying to buy, I find that sometimes being an athlete, the greater you are and even the more famous you are, that almost works against you. Have you dealt with that at all?
3: So it's funny, for the first 15 years of this private equity journey, I tried to avoid it. And if it came up, I was fine. But if it didn't come up, I was fine with that too. And I realized over time that I was the one that was overwrought about it. I'm the one that's thinking about it. And I think it was an investor, and I'm not going to name the investor, but it was a big investor in one of our funds, and it was a big deal for us to get them in. And we finish, and he says, we're done. And he goes, do you mind? There's one last thing I want to ask you. He's like, yeah. He goes, please throw me a ball. Can we go out and catch? And I was like, I was taken back.
4: Yeah.
3: And I'm like, yeah, we go have a catch. And that's when I was like, stop. Let's just. Like, I played, it was great. If it's helpful, if it's useful to you in some way, let's talk about it all day long. But if it doesn't come up, let's talk business.
4: Yeah.
3: Because that's what's fun.
4: And so let's talk business. Let's talk about private equity because, as both of you know, I love private equity. I'm fascinated by it. But private equity is not for the faint of heart. I mean, I think you would agree, Alex, that, like, you know, you and I look at this industry together a lot. There are a lot of easier things you could have done. Why private equity?
3: I don't know. I'll try to give the quick answer to that. I'd gone to law school while I played. I went to 3 Super Bowls while I was in law school in the wintertime. But it was really around getting ready for the transition. And so because of that, I thought I'd be a lawyer. But then I was asked to be on the board of Power Bar, which at the time was a meal replacement for marathoners out of Berkeley, California. A guy, but for me as a young single guy, I was like, that's not meal replacement, that's dinner. And so we got famously friends. And he goes, look, join the board. On the board was Warren Hellman and Larry Sonsini, titans of Silicon Valley.
4: Hellman, founder of Hellman & Friedman.
3: And Larry Sussman.

0: Virginia Wilson's not saying they're a famous law firm. And I had a buddy who had started a business around an algorithm that back in the mid-90s, you could go in and fiddle around with URLs in the internet. And he said, I figured out an algorithm that could localize the internet. Before everyone's time here, you remember when it was like, you could put in Palo Alto or New York hammer and you'd get a USSR sickle. Like, nothing made sense. And so I took it to him, say, look, this is not, and they realized, Steve, you're a businessman, you're not a lawyer. And so that transition, we built a business, and that's where I met Rich Lawson, my longtime partner, was building a business called Found.com.
1: Wow.
0: And we did it while I was finishing playing, and that's what started it. And one of our investors was Bain Capital and Bob Gay, and Bob saw what we were doing, and then he sponsored us, essentially sponsored me and Rich together to start a private equity firm. And that's how it transitioned. And so I started what is now HGGC Fifth Fund, and $10 billion later.
1: Here you are.
0: Here we are.
2: So, Steve, I mean, if you think about 40 years ago, when Henry Kravis and Steve Schwarzman and you start Blackstone and KKR and Carlyle with David Rubenstein and the big top four, it was a very small industry.
0: Very small.
2: If you look 40 years now, you have
0: 6,000
2: right?
0: middle market private equity firms.
2: So the competition is fierce. So when it comes to imposter syndrome, Hall of Famer, 3 Super Bowls, law degree, but now you're asking investors and institutions to invest in you and Rich, first time fund, former football player. Describe how you felt when you were in this boardroom asking for money.
0: Early days.
2: The first days.
0: You know, it was interesting. We all agreed in 2008 that private equity was broken.
1: Wow.
0: I'd seen enough of private equity for 8 years to say I have that opinion. And then others had been back in the KKR days and early Bain days and late 80s, early 90s, that like the middle market where the people are, Alex, it's like across the table is not some widget. It's you and me. Let's work it out. We got a business size that it's not a spreadsheet jockey kind of process. It's people. And we said, we've lost that. And so in 2008, we started a firm basically around what I learned in football. Which Bill Walsh used to say, he wrote a book, my first Hall of Fame coach, the score takes care of itself. In other words, yeah, we have to return money to you, but that score will take care of itself if we have those fundamental values of partnership and the athleticism to be great partners and use our intellect and our ability and our expertise. And so what I had to do, Alex, you say, as me coming out of a professional career and imposter syndrome, I need to get really smart people around me fast. Because I know it's not, if it's about me, we're in trouble. But the imposter syndrome sticks around. I mean, I still think about sometimes I feel awkward and a little out of place. And I think that's my own weird insecurities. And I think in a weird way, insecurities drove me as a football player. And in some ways, I think some of the insecurities drive me here. Just be completely authentic about
2: it.
0: Yeah,
2: of course.
0: And it's hard to say because I'd love to tell you I'm the king and get out of my way. And,
2: right.
0: But I think to be honest about it, the imposter syndrome is something that is around, and I don't know that it's completely gone.
2: You may not have an MBA from Harvard, and neither do I, but the MBA you got is 3 Super Bowls. To be in the middle of that huddle in a pressure situation in the Super Bowl with 150 million people watching, you're doing the same thing in a boardroom, right? Sending your message, here's the play, here's your strategy.
0: And it really is about people.
2: Mm-hmm.
0: And if you're not good at that, it does devolve. It will, you know... Football is won in relationship. I go back to Bill Walsh. He used to stand in front of the team the first day of training camp and say, I don't care what play we call. I don't care what defense we run. We will win because we have shared common experiences together and an element of love for each other.
2: Mm. Wow. Powerful.
0: And I was like, we all like, what did he just say?
2: Yeah.
0: That's insane. And so I go back to, you know, the boardroom, the things that I had viscerally experienced, the stuff that I went through. It's a different... It's not a field. It's not a huddle. But it is the same drama.
1: Right. I mean, I've gotten to know you pretty well. Like, you have an ability to go pretty deep with people. Where does that come from?
0: Maybe it's my own vulnerability that I feel to myself. Like, if someone says I suck, I'm kind of like, huh, let me look into that. You know what I mean? And I think that that vulnerability makes me interested in what's happening around me. And I think I watch closely. When you play... And Alex, I don't know how you think about baseball, but football with a field, you know, there's 80,000 witnesses, there's a clock, there's a score, there's a play clock that you gotta go. And if you pay attention on the field, the human behavior that happens and to you and everyone else is the truth. You cannot lie. And so to me, I think my vulnerability or my interest in it just got an expert jolt from playing all those years. Like I feel like every human behavior I see in the world today, I see the flaw.
1: I mean, did you have that experience? I mean, I'm fascinated by this idea of translation. Football is a different game from baseball. What are the commonalities for you?
2: I mean, it's total transparency, right? Because every time you come to the plate, you're sitting in front of Yankee Stadium in front of 50,000 people. And all you got to look is that scoreboard. It's going to tell you what's your batting average, what are your RBIs, home runs,
0: OPS,
2: everything. So you're either going to get cheered or booed. And it's immediate. And I think one of the advantages Steve and I have being former athletes is we have no problem saying, hey, that's my fault. That's my fault. And we get our butts kicked over and over, over again. In baseball, if you fail 70% of the time, you go to the Hall of Fame. So you almost have a PhD in failing. The key is that you have a master in getting back up. A lot of people in business that all they've done is win, win, win. We're actually perfectly made for business because business is a sport of failure.
0: Well, yeah, I love that because in a way, if I could get all the guys that are out there going through that and learn, it's intuitive, right? You can't get into the pros and not have that happen to you. It's intuitive, but you're not necessarily aware of it. And if you could become aware of it and watch it and become it as a talent, you could be easily hireable. Like if you really take it in and you notice it and you pay attention to it, it's portable, 100% portable over into another practice, because it's people.
1: All right. So I want to introduce an on the fly segment that I'm going to call asking for a friend, because I really am asking for a friend. If you were to say, have just bought a couple basketball teams in the last few years, you're taking on the role as an owner for the first time. You've been an owner of your firm. What's the best advice you could give him?
0: Fascinating. Treat your position as highly fireable, even though it's not. You get inevitably a little lazy just because I'm safe. Like, I just feel like I want to walk around without the hubris that I own the place.
1: Wow.
0: Right? I mean, it's like, because I think people will feel, because you walk around with hubris, you own the place, everyone else is like, you do, so I'll bow, but it doesn't make me feel like I want to go fight.
1: Mm-mm. Wow.
0: And I think that's super powerful. The other thing is, one of the best things that ever happened to me when I was playing, I wasn't flailing around, I was playing pretty well, but Mike Shanahan, Kyle Shanahan, the coach of the 49ers, is his dad. He was a great coach of the Broncos, and he played the coach of the 49ers for me. He turned to me one day and he said, you know, I'm a really aggressive play caller. And I think I spend so much time trying to make sure that I don't put you in a bad spot.
1: Thanks so much for listening to just part of our conversation with Steve Young. 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
22: 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I'm Tim Stenovec. Today on the show, we're talking about these straining ties between the MAHA movement and the Trump administration, and what that could mean for Republican chances in November. When President Trump campaigned for a second term in 2024, he aligned himself with a broad coalition of voters, united under one slogan.
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22: It's a relatively new movement, comprised of vaccine skeptics, anti-pesticide activists, and proponents of so-called real food.
26: It is the movement spurred by RFK Jr. that he named, obviously, after MAGA, Make America Great Again, once he aligned himself with President Trump. And he brought all of his followers with him, and they called themselves the Make America Healthy Again movement.
22: Bloomberg's Dina Shanker has been reporting on the movement since its early days.
26: The general consensus is that these voters were very much a factor in Trump's win.
22: But lately, some in the MAHA movement have been speaking out against recent moves by the Trump administration.
0: President Trump just signed an executive order to ramp up the production of glyphosate. The controversial
22: moves, they say, are antithetical to the MAHA movement that helped get him elected.
1: It's an announcement from the president following his decision to pull the nomination of Casey Means.
22: And these tensions are flaring, with a major test for Trump's second term just around the corner, midterm elections.
26: I've heard people say that they may not vote at all. I heard one person who told me maybe she'll vote for a Democrat. We don't know how they will vote, but I can tell you that right now there's not a groundswell of MAHA support.
22: I'm Tim Stenovec, in for Sarah Holder and David Gura, and this is The Big Take from Bloomberg News. Today on the show, the straining ties between the MAHA movement and the Trump administration, and what that could mean for Republican chances in November.
26: A lot of the leaders of this movement are women who are also mothers. And for many of them, they talk about the importance of healthy food, of choice over vaccination. They talk about it from their position as mothers. And, you know, I will say that as a parent, as a mother, I both totally get that being a mom makes you more aware of, say, the toxicity of our environment or the problems with our food system, whether or not we can avoid them, wanting to protect our kids. I will say that before there was such a thing as MAHA, there were parents, including fathers, leading legislation that in many ways now mirrors a lot of what MAHA does. So a lot of what MAHA talks about is something that a lot of people agree with. Some of it, especially on the vaccine side, is not something that a lot of people agree with. But I think specifically on the food side, there's a lot of general consensus around a lot of what MAHA is now taking ownership of and what they have done. And I think really smartly is they've put a lot of it very much in the language of motherhood.
22: Who are the ones that are leading the movement, who are, you know, for lack of a better term, rallying the troops?
26: So there's a couple of online food activists who have been around for a long time. One of them is Vani Hari. She's known as the Food Babe.
2: People, take a look at the ingredients in Subway's 9-grain bread.
26: I wrote about her like 10 years ago when she named a chemical that was common in baked goods, the yoga mat chemical.
2: Keep the yoga mat out of your mouth and on the floor. Do you know friends and family?
26: And she called it that because it was indeed a chemical that was found in yoga mats. And she had an entire online campaign to get Subway to get the yoga mat chemical, quote unquote, the yoga mat chemical out of their bread.
3: Subway is changing its bread recipe, removing a chemical also used to make yoga mats. A food blogger recently launched a petition asking the world's biggest sandwich chain to stop using the ingredient. The plastic-based additive is legal in the U.S., but it is banned in Europe and Australia.
26: She used to be a Democrat, and then she became a Republican and a MAHA mom Republican and a leader when Kennedy took up her cause. There's also Kelly Ryerson, who goes online by the name Glyphosate Girl.
5: Okay, time for a check-in because this has been quite a week in the glyphosate world.
26: She is a regenerative agriculture advocate. She is extremely anti-pesticides and specifically glyphosate, as you can tell by her online moniker. And there's also Zen Honeycutt, who actually straddles both sides, the food and vaccine side of the MAHA movement.
18: Day two, what am I doing to make America healthy again? Well, today I called a whole bunch of...
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24: Here's what we're following. Three King County residents are being monitored after potentially being exposed to the hantavirus. One was a passenger on the MV Hondius cruise and is being monitored at the University of Nebraska Medical Center. The other two were seated near an infected person on a flight late last month. The Seattle Times reports that person had been a passenger on the cruise and was removed from the plane before takeoff. The victim later died from the virus. The two locals are back in King County being monitored from home. Public health officials say all three aren't showing any symptoms, and there are no current cases in the county, and the risk remains low. Now to an update on gas prices. AAA reports the average price of regular gas in Washington is now $5.77 a gallon. 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
26: Came in, they actually rolled back some of those nutrition rules. The first Trump administration, along with the Republican Party, was generally anti-regulation. And often what MAHA is calling for is more regulation of the food that we sell in supermarkets, more regulation of what we serve in schools, more regulation of pesticides, et cetera. And so, Trump's embrace of this movement really went against his priors, I would say.
22: Broadly speaking, how would you characterize the state of MAHA supporters in the Trump administration right now?
26: I would say, from the ones that I've spoken with, disappointed, but they have not necessarily lost faith that some good can be done by this administration.
22: But a flurry of activity in D.C. in recent weeks has put some strain on the already fragile alliance. First was at the Supreme Court, where the justices heard a case about glyphosate. At issue was a $1.25 million jury verdict won by a Missouri man who blamed the weed killer Roundup for his non-Hodgkin lymphoma. Trump administration lawyers argued in favor of shielding Bayer, Monsanto's parent company, from liability. It's a move some MAHA leaders saw as a betrayal.
4: You cannot tell Americans to eat real food while protecting the cancer-causing chemicals sprayed on it.
22: MAHA leaders, including Vani Hari, held a rally outside the Supreme Court, speaking out against the administration. To Hari, it was a twisting of the knife after the president signed an executive order earlier this year mandating that the U.S. maintain a, quote, adequate supply of glyphosate-based herbicide.
26: She actually very explicitly called out President Trump at a recent rally. She said, we wouldn't be here right now if President Trump didn't sign that executive order. So she's clearly telling people, telling her followers, her millions of followers, that President Trump has betrayed their cause.
22: Then, over on the Hill, the MAHA movement scored a win when a bipartisan coalition of Democrats and MAHA Republicans succeeded in stripping out provisions from the Farm Bill that critics of the language say would have shielded pesticide companies from liability.
26: Those efforts worked. They got what they needed. That language was taken out of the Farm Bill.
22: But less than 2 hours later, Trump delivered another blow to the movement by withdrawing his nomination for MAHA's preferred candidate for Surgeon General, Dr. Casey Means, a wellness influencer who doesn't have an active license to treat patients.
26: So it was a real whirlwind of events for MAHA within like 48 hours.
22: President Trump's approval rating is the lowest it's been during either of his terms. This is according to a Washington Post ABC News Ipsos poll. Dina, what are you hearing from MAHA moms, MAHA supporters right now heading into the midterms? Are there indications that they'll abandon the Republican Party at the ballot box?
26: Yes, there are indications that point in that direction. What we are hearing right now, we have, say, Vani Hari, Food Babe, saying that when people are not pleased, they will just stay home. So she's not exactly directing people to stay home, but she's also not calling on them to show up for the Republican Party. Now, I've heard from MAHA voters that they're going to vote Republican because they will always vote Republican, but they're not going to say go knock on doors. They're not going to be organizing. They're not going to be putting out the signs for Republicans. I've heard people say that they may not vote at all. I heard one person who told me maybe she'll vote for a Democrat. We don't know how they will vote, but I can tell you that right now there's not a groundswell of MAHA support for the Republican Party.
22: What is the Trump administration doing? What are Republicans doing to try to make amends right now?
26: I know these voters have talked about, you know, options for the White House, like, or for the administration, other ways they could regulate pesticides. But that comes down to the EPA.
22: And the head of that agency, Lee Zeldin.
26: Lee Zeldin has been doing the opposite of regulating pesticides. He is giving a lot more room for pesticide use. He is, pulling back regulations that were already on the books. So I am not sure how successful this administration will be in bringing these voters back.
22: Are Democrats doing anything to seize on this fracture and use it as an opening to make inroads with members of MAHA?
26: So at that rally in front of the Supreme Court, it was notably a bipartisan lineup. So there was Congresswoman Shelley Pingree from Maine.
6: I am
4: have been an organic farmer in Maine since the 1970s.
26: Who has long advocated on food issues.
4: And no one can tell me or the other farmers here today that we can't grow food without all of these toxic chemicals.
26: Senator Cory Booker also spoke at that rally. He has long been an advocate for better farming practices, better food. And so these issues have been talked about by Democrats, but I don't know how many of them, if any, have ever really put them at the forefront of their platforms, of their campaigns. And it's interesting because Democrats talk so much about healthcare and healthcare coverage. And obviously, that is extremely important to a lot of Americans. How we eat and our access to healthy food is just the other side of the same coin as healthcare. So, Democrats have a real opening here.
22: This has been the Big Take Podcast on Bloomberg Radio. I'm Tim Stenovec, and I spoke with Dina Shanker of Bloomberg Businessweek about the straining ties between the MAHA movement and the Trump administration and what that could mean for Republican chances in November.
6: I saw her texting, coming up to a stop sign, and so I saw the accident coming, and she T-boned us.
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11: 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WTI in New York trading was up by more than 4% to 102.18. 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

0: I'm Joel Weber, and you're listening to the Trillions podcast on Bloomberg Radio. Today, Eric Balchunas and I speak with Bloomberg's Athanasios Serafagas to explore what ETF data reveals about investing during a Trump presidency. Eric, I started to see this flurry of research notes from Bloomberg Intelligence, and one or two, I was like, oh, that's kind of interesting. And then all of a sudden, it was like, wait a second. There's like something to this that I think warrants an episode of Trillions. And most of it happened to be coming from Athanasios Serafagas on the BI team. What has he been writing about?
1: Yeah, so Athanasios, you know that like on sometimes on ESPN when they'll tell you like, hey, you know, the Detroit Tigers are actually like 0-3 when it's raining at night on a Tuesday afternoon. Yeah, like
0: that much like, valued research insights right there.
1: Yeah, I didn't know I needed that, but that is interesting. That's Ethan for our team, and he's always unearthing these really interesting data points. And a lot of them have to do with how the markets are behaving under a Trump regime. I mean, it is a unique situation. I think everybody who's gone through it realizes it seems like there's a lot of chaos. Every other day, the sky is falling and the media is just goes bananas. And a lot of times they're very negative. It's like, oh my God, it's finally the markets are going to crash. Finally, things are bad. And then it isn't. I mean, I have the numbers here. In Trump 1.0, stocks went up 80% during that 4 years. That's a 16% annualized return. So that's a little better than average. Average is like 10. And in Trump 2.0, stocks are up 25%. And that's 16% annualized. So you got 16% annualized return. However, what you've had to have done is just sort of ignore a couple really extreme situations and a more twitchy market. And Vanguard investors, I think, have done a good job of that. Not everybody. I think, honestly, some of the pros might be actually lagging because if you've taken the bait, you haven't done well. But supposedly, if you are a really good trader, has been opportunities now and then. And Ethan has really found some data in the ETFs and the market that I think really help put numbers behind what everybody's feeling being a trader or an investor under a Trump presidency.
0: So to wade us through these years of anxiety that we've all endured to come to trading versus investing insights under President Trump is Athanasios Serafagas, who's a research analyst with Bloomberg Intelligence. Time on Trillions, how to invest during a Trump presidency. Ethan, welcome back to Trillions.
2: Hey, nice to be back. Thanks for that intro, Eric. It's like stats you didn't know you needed.
0: Okay, so March happened, and I noticed, you know, there's basketball, so March Madness, but there's been a number of things that happened during Trump presidencies in March. Break that down for us.
2: Yeah, if you, that's how it kind of came to me. It's like, didn't we go through this last March? So we had obviously the Iran conflict this year. Last year was tariffs. Under his first presidency was COVID. That wasn't really anyone's fault, but just happened to be towards March. So if you actually look at seasonality under Trump, March is really bad.
0: Yeah.
2: And normally the market's up in March.
0: Yeah.
2: So it just tends to be really bad under his administration. I think this, the bigger story here is like just seasonality tends to be a little bit different under Trump's because you don't necessarily know what he's going to do. But
0: he might not know what he's going to do.
2: Yeah, but you don't know.
0: Something's going to happen in March.
2: Yeah, just so I don't know what next March will look like. But that said, April then tends to be really, really strong under Trump, right? Because then he either backs off or the issue gets resolved and the markets rip. So they tend to be better than they normally are under him. So I think just some things investors should pay attention to is that seasonality might break down under this administration. If you're sort of used to, months performing well, he might completely throw a wrench in this whole, you know, seasonality analysis.
0: Eric, are you really going to take that to the bank?
1: Yeah, look, this could be noise. I mean, the data is really telling and the seasonality, I mean, February is a little bit bad, but Marches are really bad. Rest of the year is pretty good and the summers are great under Trump. I think the bigger takeaway is that there is it's quick. Like when things seem to happen under Trump, they're very quick. Like remember 2022, the Fed raised rates. That was like a year long affair. You know, it was just bad for a year. It seems like under Trump, things are like really bad for a minute and then they go up back up again. And I think that's sort of what the Vanguard type investors are learning to ignore. And the traders, I think the algos are trying to get ahead of both the drop and the comeback up. And so there's algos doing that and then Vanguard doing nothing. But I think where the tricky part comes in is Trump will do or say something. Then the media is like, oh my God, if these tariffs happen, like everything's screwed up. And they really hammer that. And it seems like the market's now going to go down for the next year, and it doesn't. And I think this also brings in that idea of Trump is, I think, watching the market. And the market, I think, has been a governor on him. So like whether it was the tariffs or Iran, it seems like every time the S&P got two down, he would like give good news.
3: Yeah. There's like a check.
1: Yeah. There's like a check on him because at the end of the day, he wants to brag about the stock market, I think. And so I think that's the ultimate takeaway is his bark is sometimes worse than his bite. He does this as a negotiating style, and it's showing up in the data. Now, why March? Yeah. I don't know. I mean, we live in the Northeast. This month is the worst month in the year, in my opinion. I mean, the Super Bowl is over. All the holidays are over, and it's so cold. And you're like, I am so over it. So I don't know if it's like literally the seasonality of the season, but there is some kind of voodoo going on in March.
3: There used to be three branches of governments. Now there's a fourth is called markets, and it's just that's the check on Trump. Okay, so based on what you're saying, then if February is bad, March is way worse. April comes back, so maybe I should stay out of things on March, double down, 3x leverage everything in April, and then according to conventional wisdom here, Ethan, I sell in May and go away. How does that hold up?
2: Oh, that's another one that doesn't work. It's these old technicians that have like these old terms that they...
3: This one goes way back,
2: yeah,
3: right?
2: I read the history of it. It goes back to actually London, even before like the S&P existed with horse races. So basically the premise here is you sell in May and you go come back in October because it's such a weak period. But then we looked at the last 10 years. Do you know
3: By the way, that sounds great.
2: I think for a vacation, it sounds good. But for investing, it actually hasn't worked out for you.
1: That's normal for Europe.
2: Yeah, that's right. Maybe it works there.
1: Our big motto in the team, Joel, is invest in the U.S. so you can retire in Europe.
3: Okay.
2: Yeah, I think that's the move.
3: Well, Ethan's working on that. He's Greek, so he knows where to end up.
2: Yeah.
3: So what does the data show about selling in May and going away?
2: But if you did this over the last 10 years, do you know how many years it was down there in this period? Can you guess?
3: Things have just kind of like trucked upward, I guess.
2: Yeah. One year.
3: 1 year.
2: Yeah. And even last year, actually, you would have missed out on a 22% gain in the market. So I think sell, right? It's not investment.
3: Just in general,
2: right?
3: Don't sell.
2: It's tough. This adage doesn't seem to work. And then even if you did sell, so what would you do? Probably go into bonds, right? So let's just compare stocks versus bonds. Only in a handful of years did bonds actually do better than stocks during this period. So I don't know why people still bring this up, right? It just seems like nothing there supports that you should be out of the market for 6 months.
3: How far back did you go in your research?
2: Because we're doing ETFs. I went back to using SPY, which is 33 or so years, which I think is pretty, it's, I think, a pretty
3: robust
2: solid
3: data set.
2: Yeah. And again, only a handful of years was it actually down during this period.
3: All right.
1: If anything, sell in March, come in April. That might be the takeaway so far. Don't sell in May, especially because the summer months under Trump are also very good. But I think, like Ethan said, like just don't sell. And I think that's what the Vanguardians have figured out, because every time there's these sell-offs, most of the money into cheap beta still comes in. One other interesting thing, and this is where I come to my intro of like, whether the Detroit Tigers are like what their record is at night, on a Tuesday, is that you have a stat here, days of the week under Trump. So you have Monday, Tuesday, Wednesday, Thursday, Friday. Every single day of the week is up above the average.
2: Yeah.
1: Except one, which is way below the average. Again, this is like the day of the week version of the months. And that day is Thursday. So there's just something going on with Thursday where it's just awful under Trump. Every other day, fine.
3: What is that? What is that?
2: I think the first one we talked about, March, that's just coincidental. This one I think actually has a little bit more merit. I know it sounds ridiculous. You're like days of the week, but honestly, under Trump, it's exhausting, right? You don't know what he's going to say, what's going to happen during the weekend. So I think what is happening is people don't want to hold over the weekend. They want to like sell their positions and de-risk before they go into Friday over the weekend. So I think that's why there's more downward pressure on Thursdays. Just like, I don't know what's going to happen. I don't want to be exposed to all this risk. And what tends to happen is now all the trading happens in the middle of the week, Tuesday and Wednesday. So again, I know it sounds kind of ridiculous, but I think that is why there's a lot of de-risking happening towards the end of the week.
3: Hmm. So that we can have a decent Friday?
2: Yeah, just enjoy your weekend.
3: Start the weekend on Friday. So Thursday is, if you're going to be trading, Thursday is the one to watch out for.
2: And even though there's 24-hour trading, but it's like, I don't know, that's exhausting. Like, you're going to be checking your accounts on the weekends. So I don't know. You got to get away from it for a little bit. So I think that's what's happening with this Thursday phenomenon.
3: Talk to me about night moves. Now, I don't want to know everything about your night moves, but just like how it relates to Trump and investing.
2: Oh, you mean those night moves?
3: Yeah. The G version, please.
2: I think very similar to the Thursday phenomenon. In this, I think it works with a couple asset classes. So the night move is you would only hold the positions overnight, right? So you buy at the close and then sell at the open. If you look at that relative to what the S&P is doing intraday, like normal market hours, it's actually been better to hold overnight, but it's also been a lot more volatile. And I think this feeds in again to the Trump, you know, you don't what time, he's not going to tweet between 9:30 and 4. He might tweet whenever. So you tend to have these really violent moves overnight, a pop up or down. I think this phenomenon is kind of catching on because now there's a Bitcoin ETF that does this, and that one kind of makes sense. There's 24-hour trading in Bitcoin. So I think, again, similar to the Thursday thing, people don't want to hold overnight. So they'll be selling during the day, and then there's a move that happens, you know, before the open, and, you know, and that seems to be working.
3: And now bring it back to your research. Like, what is the tangible takeaway here?
2: Don't hold the market during market hours. Don't hold the S&P, which is ridiculous, right? Like, I don't know how much longevity there is to it, but it just seems that these holding it overnight has been better than holding it during the day. Sure. Or more of the returns have come overnight. This doesn't always work. Like, there's been years where this doesn't work, but under Trump, it seems that this is more, like, profound.
1: Yeah. Or just, again, hold the whole time.
2: Yeah, just don't, I don't know, don't sell.
1: Don't overthink it.
2: Yeah.
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6: From ABC News, I'm Chuck Sievertson. Air Force One winging west, carrying President Trump to his summit in China. Expected to land in a few hours. ABC News Chief White House Correspondent Mary Bruce.
7: The president had high hopes for this trip, looking to reset this relationship. He's bringing with him over a dozen American business leaders, including Apple's Tim Cook and Elon Musk. On the agenda, everything from tariffs to AI, but the war with Iran looming large over all of this.
6: ABC's Selena Wang in Beijing right now.
8: What I'm hearing from experts on China is that while China does want this war to end, they really see all of this more as America's problem to solve. They don't want to get pulled in too deep. So they're happy to use this as an opportunity to appear statesmanlike, to encourage the war to come to an end. They have also had talks with top Iranian leadership. The Iranian foreign minister was hosted in Beijing not too long ago. But at the end of the day, they don't want to get dragged into this.
6: Doctors keeping an eye on 36 people in the U.S. who spent time on that cruise ship where hantavirus showed up. 18 are being monitored at home, while 18 more in facilities, like the quarantine unit at the University of Nebraska. Dr. Ali Khan is helping run it.
9: Our biggest concern with the Andes virus will always be about them getting sick first. It's always about the person, making sure that they stay healthy, and if they do develop symptoms, they get the best possible care in America. And then the second concern is that they don't infect anybody else.
6: South Carolina Republicans pushing back on calls to redistrict the state to make it easier for the GOP to pick up congressional seats. State Senate Majority Leader Shane Massey.
10: We are not Louisiana. We are not Alabama. We are not Mississippi. Our map is not unconstitutional.
6: Missouri's top court upholding a new map that could help Republicans. 11 people rescued by the Coast Guard after their small plane hit the water about 50 miles off the Florida coast. You're listening to ABC News.
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6: Sentencing set for today in the case of Corey Richens, the Utah mom convicted of killing her husband. After his death, she wrote a children's book about dealing with grief. Now her children, ranging in age from 13 to 9, have given statements to the court saying they're afraid of what their mom would do to them if she were ever released. Prosecutors want life without parole. Officials in Denver now say a man who was hit by a plane on the runway at Denver's airport died by suicide. Police investigating the death of an NBA player in L.A. Here's ABC's Alex Stone.
13: Memphis Grizzlies forward Brandon Clark was found dead inside of a home here in L.A. on Monday evening. According to LAPD sources, it's believed to have been a drug overdose and narcotics were found at the scene, according to sources. Clark had been recently arrested in Arkansas for drug trafficking, possession of drugs, and a police chase. He had not played much this season due to injury. The Memphis Grizzlies saying in a statement they are heartbroken by the loss of Clark, that he was an outstanding teammate and had a great impact on the Memphis community. Alex Stone, ABC News, Los Angeles.
6: The NBA also remembering Jason Collins. He was the first openly gay player in the league and passed away at the age of 47 after fighting brain cancer. Driverless car company Waymo now recalling nearly 4,000 of its robo-taxis. Some of them being used in Austin, Texas, have a problem where they drove into standing water and died. Waymo says it has figured out a fix. Chuck Sievertson, ABC News.
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15: Here's what we're following. Three King County residents are being monitored for hantavirus. Public health officials say the residents were possibly exposed to the Andes variant linked to the MV Hondius cruise ship. In a news release, the agency says there are no current cases in King County and the risk to the public remains low. Two of the potentially exposed residents were seated near a passenger on an airplane who was removed before takeoff. The Seattle Times reports that person was on the infected cruise ship, later tested positive, and has since died. The two locals are now monitoring for symptoms at home, but so far they don't have any. The third local resident was a passenger on the affected cruise and is now being monitored at the University of Nebraska Medical Center. That person also remains asymptomatic. New numbers show a decline in gun violence throughout the region. Northwest News Radio's Denise Whitaker explains.
16: Gun violence continues a downward trend in King County. New numbers from the prosecutor's office show 204 shots fired incidents countywide during the first quarter of the year. Nine of those shootings deadly, 42 people wounded. Nearly half of all shots fired calls happened in the city of Seattle. Another 44% reported in South King County. Both areas saw major declines compared to peak levels in 2024, down 47% in Seattle, 61% in South County. Investigators say most shooting victims were men, ages 18 to 39. Prosecutor Lisa Mannion credits the work being done to intervene before violence occurs, alongside aggressively prosecuting repeat offenders, for the decline in shots fired calls.
15: A much cooler day Wednesday with highs around 60 and lows near 50. We are expected to see some rain, so don't forget a jacket. 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
4: Do you have a love for languages?
5: I'm fascinated by languages.
4: Because?
5: If you're fascinated by cultures, then you're fascinated by understanding how they think and how they express themselves. And that basically naturally links you to understanding their language.
4: Can you only be a good leader if you understand people?
5: I think you have to definitely listen. And if you can listen in their own language, then even better.
4: You grew up in Lebanon?
5: Yes.
4: And what was your early childhood like?
5: So I grew up in Lebanon. At age 18, I moved to France for my university. I then picked an internship in Germany, and by coincidence, I ended up doing an internship in banking. So I went back to Paris to finish my postgraduate degree in finance, statistics and economics, because I enjoyed it, of course. And I picked up my first job in Japan, and then back to London at that time, up until the time where HSBC hired me, and that was exactly 20 years ago.
4: At the time, you wanted to be an engineer, so what attracted you to finance?
5: So I absolutely wanted to be an engineer. I studied as an engineer, and as you know, back to your question about languages, I had studied German for about 10 or 12 years at that time. So I wanted to do an internship in Germany. And the only internship I managed to land was an internship on the trading floor in Frankfurt. So I took it, and then I got addicted to it.
4: What did you like about it?
5: I liked the pace. At that time, remember, there's a lot of financial engineering, so you're still using a lot of your engineering skills. It still happens, right? And all sorts of, you know, it's highly transferable to finance. I liked the accountability. I liked the early responsibility you can get. So this is where it started.
4: Sure. Did you always want to be a leader? Were you a leader as a child?
5: It's difficult to define what a leader is, especially if leader as a child. If it's a matter of living up with high standards and high values and high integrity and being able to project that around you, then yes, that started very early with me. But there are certain traits in leadership that really resonate with me. The first one is you lead by example. You walk the talk. You demonstrate that things apply to you as they would apply to anybody else that you expect them to be applied to, and you don't never make an exception for yourself.
4: When you look at leadership, how does, I guess, the young formative years, you know, give you a sense of who you will become?
5: You learn and you feel what is right and what is not right. And a number of people around you, including my direct family, my parents, kind of form part of how you think and what ethical standards you set yourself and the integrity by which you operate. And then sometimes around you, you feel things aren't right or aren't fair. And it's very important to stand your line, to hold your line.
4: That's difficult. How do you do that?
5: It is difficult. Discipline. It's very important to hold the discipline, and it's very important to think of yourself as your own brand. If you want your own brand to remain the brand of integrity, then it's very important you stick to it.
4: I've heard, I mean, some chief executives see it as, you know, they decided from very early on who they did not want to be. Is it choosing who you do not want to be or who you want to be? What's easiest?
5: I think both go hand in hand. It's very important to realize who you want to be, and by comparison, realize also what are the traits you absolutely do not appreciate, do not regard, and therefore that you want to stay away from.
4: Talk to me about your, I guess, your favorite pre-CEO job at HSBC. Do you have, a place in the world where you really kind of had to hone in on your leadership skills and understand the culture?
5: I've spent 20 years at HSBC now, and there isn't a single geography on the planet where I spend that long. So there is a sense of belonging for me to HSBC that supersedes any kind of physical attachment to any place. With HSBC, I don't know if I can count now however many dozens and dozens and dozens of times, probably hundreds, to places like Hong Kong, you know, one of the two HSBC home markets, the Middle East, where I spent

0: years for HSBC, specifically in Dubai, but also roving around the whole of the Middle East, Europe, of course, the US, Asia, you know, as a whole. It's just amazing the opportunities you have to get there. And every time you're there, you spend time, you create more connections, you have an even deeper understanding. If I ask, I bring 10 people in the room and I ask them how many geographies they worked for HSBC, you would find people who tell you more than 10. That kind of experience, frankly, is unique.
1: But if you look at, for example, some of the Wall Street banks, they're more cutthroat, but they pay their people a lot more. Is that something that you worry about?
0: I mean, it's very important that we reward our people fairly, we reward our people competitively, and we reward performance. But that's not the only component. The other component is, what is the environment in which they operate? Who are their colleagues, their bosses? What is their purpose? Who are they serving? Why are they serving them? Can they be their true selves? Can they operate with the highest integrity standards as they wish to? All of that kind of form part of the value proposition HSBC offers its employees, and this is what makes the kind of equation collectively work for all our colleagues.
1: So Georges, talk to me about when you get the call that you've been appointed chief executive. What's your first thought?
0: Of course, the first thought is to be humbled and honored for being given this fantastic responsibility. But what really mattered for me is what I can do for this bank, not who I was or what my title was in this bank. Now, it so happens there's a lot you can do as a group CEO in terms of affecting change or affecting, you know, bringing potential to the bank. So it was therefore the great opportunity for me to be able to do what I really set out to do and what I had the full support of the board to do.
1: You moved fast. Does a chief executive need to move fast to kind of say, right, this is the change and this is what we need to be? And is it all on you, or did you govern by consensus?
0: A few things on that, Francine. The first one is, there is massive potential in this bank. Some of it needed to be unleashed. It needed to be unlocked. And some of that unlocking of the potential had to go through re-engineering the bank, rewiring the bank, so that we can unlock this potential. Then, having been in the bank 20 years, operating in a number of geographies and businesses and functions myself, I've built a lot of experience and a large network of colleagues who have been also feeding their input and their concerns, which kind of forms a big set of action book, if you want. And then third, very importantly, I was already sitting at the board as a group CFO before I took the CEO role. And all these conversations I was having with my board. And if you have the support of the board, you, of course, have the kind of right to be able to act quickly.
1: But what was the most difficult thing about that first restructuring plan? Because you have to get rid of units that maybe you're attached to, having worked here for so long. There's people that you like that maybe you've had to move around. Again, was it intellectual, or are you ruthless about it?
0: I was definitely ruthless about killing the complexity and the drag in the back. The most difficult part is when you have to separate with some of your colleagues. I think we've been very thoughtful. We've been very considerate. We've done it, hopefully, the right way and the most respectful way for the benefit, ultimately, of the firm and its customers. We needed to be agile. We needed to be ready for a modern world. And to be that, we needed to be simple.
1: How did the bank become so complex? And again, this is something that actually most organizations have to face as they grow. I guess there's, you know, various factions, or a lot of companies actually can just become much more simple and simplified. What did you see?
0: Entropy is a feature. Entropy tends to increase, which means complexity, if you do nothing about it, tends to increase rather than decrease. So things don't become complex by design. They end up becoming complex by lack of focus. So bringing the focus at the simplification will allow you to start dealing with it. That's the first observation. Second observation is, you have to be extremely methodical. What has created the complexity? How can it be addressed methodically? Try to identify ways to be simple. Some of the ways to be simple is to decide not to do certain things, and this is why we exited a number of activities. The third thing is, when you're taking structure decisions, you have to start from the top down. You can't take structured decisions from the bottoms up. This is why the first decision structurally I've taken relates to simplifying the group operating committee. We moved from more than 20 people to about 12. More importantly, we moved from 0% single accountability everything had dual or multiple accountability, to now about 60% of our revenue is generated under single accountability. So that's important. And then the last thing, Francine, is to be patient. We're not solving simplification overnight. It's going to be a journey, and we have to be relentless at that journey, quarter after quarter, month after month, until we get the desired outcomes. And that journey is still on, like we're not there yet.
1: But as a big chief executive of a big bank, you basically have the shareholders that you need to please. So simplification maybe helps with them understanding what the bank wants to become. You have your clients, and then you also have the employees. How difficult is it to juggle these, you know, the three masters?
0: So there is one consideration which fortunately the three masters align on, is being best at what you do. Your customers want you to be at the best at what you serve them with. Customers tick. Your shareholders will pay you for what you're best at doing. They won't give you valuation for something that you're average. They will give you valuation for where you really command, where you're an authority in being able to provide that service or that product in that market. So the shareholders align to be the best. And then our colleagues want to win. Our colleagues are in a competitive landscape and they want to win. And they basically thrive when they're the, when we're delivering the best we can and when we're delivering best outcomes. And we're basically the best at what we do. So, you know, you take this as a guiding thread and you say, let's focus on that. Focus where we can grow in areas where we're the most competitively advantaged. And then everybody aligns, colleagues, clients, and shareholders.
1: Is that why you learned Mandarin? You wanted to be the best for HSBC?
0: Yeah, I don't think I'm the best at HSBC speaking Mandarin. That's far from it.
1: But you're the first CEO to speak Mandarin.
0: Possibly, yes. I think what is important is to gain access to understanding the culture in which HSBC operates. And obviously one of the very important cultures within HSBC as a whole, but that is probably one of the least understood for, say, people living in, you know, in London, like I'm living now, is understanding the Chinese culture. And, you know, if you really want to understand the Chinese way of thinking, the way of reasoning, the way of negotiating or engaging or presenting simply, then there is no better way than kind of put the pain in trying to learn the language and see how it's done in the language.
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18: You're listening to the Big Take Podcast on Bloomberg Radio. I'm David Gura. Today on the show, we're talking about Jerome Powell's tenure at the Federal Reserve, how he's resisted President Trump's attacks on him and the Fed, and how the policies he's championed have shaped the economy. Today marks the start of Jerome Powell's final week as chair of the Federal Reserve. He's led the Fed for more than 8 years, and it's been quite a run.
19: He really is the first to have to test these limits that have been imposed on the Fed by convention. I don't want to say legally, it's more a conventional thing, right?
18: Katerina Saraiva covers the Fed for Bloomberg. She's tracked every twist and turn in Powell's career, particularly when it comes to his relationship with President Trump, who nominated Powell to be the 16th chair of the Fed in 2017.
20: He's strong, he's committed, he's smart.
18: But Trump had a change of heart pretty early on. Here he is just 2 years later.
21: Do I want him to resign? Let me put it this way. If he did, I wouldn't stop him.
18: In the time since, Trump has become increasingly critical of Powell, ramping up his attacks on the chair and threatening the central bank's ability to set rates without government pressure or interference. That conflict has become a hallmark of Powell's tenure.
22: If not for this question of Fed independence, probably what we would have spent most of this conversation talking about is the pandemic response.
18: That's Amara Omokwe, another Bloomberg reporter who covers the Fed.
22: The forceful way that the Fed responded to try to keep the U.S. economy from experiencing the worst outcomes, and then how it responded to inflation and the big miss.
18: Amara and Katerina have spent the last few months looking back on Powell's time at the Fed, First as a governor under President Obama, and then as chair under Presidents Biden and Trump. They've taken stock of Powell's successes and missteps and looked at what his legacy is likely to be. I'm David Gura, and this is The Big Take from Bloomberg News. Today on the show, two Bloomberg reporters reflect on Jerome Powell's tenure at the Federal Reserve, how he's resisted President Trump's attacks on him and the Fed, and how the policies he's championed have shaped the economy. I want to roll back the clock to when Jerome Powell joined the Fed. He was appointed to serve on the Board of Governors of the Fed in 2012 by President Obama, selected by President Trump for the chair position in 2017. He's somebody who went to law school. He's not a PhD economist. And I remember that being kind of a big deal when he was appointed for the job. Katerina, tell me more about Powell's background prior to joining the Fed and how he got the chair position.
19: I think it's perhaps unusual in this modern day where we've seen a lot of Fed chairs have kind of that traditional PhD in economics background, but not unusual when you go back a bit further than that in history. Powell worked at the Treasury Department during the first Bush administration. He was in private equity in the 90s, kind of famously at Carlyle, one of the big private equity companies doing, you know, leveraged buyout deals. And then in the 2000s, he was kind of feeling like he wanted to go back into public service, and he was working at a think tank in D.C. He was doing a lot of work on behalf of the Obama administration in Congress, explaining to elected officials what it would mean to default on the debt and why this is something, you know, the U.S. should avoid at all costs. And that caught the eye of President Obama. When the Obama administration was looking to appoint a couple new people to Fed governor positions, this was at a time when these appointments still usually tended to come in a bipartisan way. So President Obama was looking for a Republican to appoint alongside his Democrat selection, and he found Powell.
18: Amira, what was it about Jay Powell that appealed to President Trump when he was deciding who to nominate to be Fed chair?
22: Well, he was looking for a Republican, obviously, and I think also Jay Powell at the time had the recommendation of key people in the Trump administration, notably the Treasury Secretary at the time, Steven Mnuchin. And in Chair Powell's days as a governor, I think he really impressed his colleagues because he wasn't an economist, but he kind of developed this reputation for really working hard to understand the economics, to understand monetary theory, reading textbooks, talking to colleagues, really trying to make sure that he understood what he was doing and really grasping some of these concepts that he had to deal with as a governor and later chair.
18: Amira, when did the relationship between Powell and Trump start to sour?
22: There really wasn't much of a honeymoon period for Jay Powell as Fed chair. He became Fed chair in 2018, and that year, he led the Fed to hike rates a couple of times. And as we know, President Trump generally favors lower rates. And so we started to see President Trump push back on those rate cuts publicly, which is unusual for a president, right? And that was just the harbinger of things to come. But yeah, Chair Powell really has been experiencing this tension and these criticisms from President Trump since pretty much early on in his chair tenure.
18: Kat, we're going to get into the way that tension has continued to build, but take us back to maybe the first or the second time the president criticized what the Fed did or Jay Powell did, and just remind us how that reverberated across Wall Street and among economists, seeing that level of pushback from the president.
19: He took to social media back then, Twitter being the preferred platform, and started criticizing Chair Powell for presiding over these interest rate increases. These were very much expected. They had telegraphed that they would do this. They had already been increasing interest rates. So this wasn't really surprising to markets. But when the criticism from the president started, that was a huge surprise. Sure, Fed chairs have been criticized by elected officials, but it tends to happen in private.
18: Mary, let me ask you about the economy we had when Jay Powell started as a Fed governor back during the Obama administration. What did it look like, and what were the Fed's priorities at that time when Jay Powell started?
22: The U.S. economy was still recovering from the financial crisis of 08 and 09. And the Fed's main concern at that time was actually how sluggish the recovery was, how long it was taking for employment to bounce back, how long it was taking for consumer demand to bounce back. And really, one of the main concerns was that inflation was too low. So for much of the period following the financial crisis, the Fed basically had rates at zero, near zero. And the concern was that we really weren't seeing much inflation, which in some respects can also be a problem. What was interesting was as the decade kind of closed out, we started to see the fact that the labor market actually started to improve. We started to see groups that tend to be marginalized in the labor market actually start to see gains. And it felt like, okay, the economy is finally turning a corner from this pretty much a decade of this sluggish recovery that we were seeing. And at the same time, we still weren't seeing much inflation. And so the Fed started to really think about this idea that, okay, unlike traditional economic theory would reason that of a labor market that has momentum would lead to inflation, maybe there is a world in which we can have a good labor market and we don't necessarily see inflationary pressures.
19: For Chair Powell, I think one of the big lessons from the 08 response, which of course was under then Chair Ben Bernanke, was that there probably wasn't enough of a fiscal response at that point, and that's why you saw such a dragged out recovery from that. And there was kind of broad consensus in Washington at that point that they wanted to avoid that again. And so you saw the chair be pretty forceful in his calls for a big and aggressive fiscal response to the pandemic.
18: Katarina, let's talk more about the pandemic and the way that it was such a huge trial for Fed Chair Jerome Powell. How did Powell approach policymaking during the early days of the COVID-19 pandemic?
19: I think it's fair to say that they came to it with guns blazing. I think the lesson from the 2008 response were that you really need to confront these things quickly and aggressively. And that is what the Fed did. It quickly lowered interest rates, getting them to zero by about mid-March. And it unleashed a slew of special facilities. These are emergency lending facilities because the central bank is, of course, the lender of last resort. This is one of its primary functions, and that's what it did at the onset of the COVID pandemic.
18: Amira, the Fed's decision to keep interest rates low as the economy began to emerge from the pandemic is now widely seen as a misstep. Jay Powell has acknowledged as much, but back then the term we kept hearing so much was that inflation was transitory.
0: As these transitory supply effects abate, note that a transitory rise in inflation, only transitory effects on inflation.
18: Take me back to that time and explain the consequences of the Fed failing to recognize the fact that that inflation was not transitory, that it was more ingrained than policymakers thought.
22: Chair Powell and the Fed really leaned into this idea that because the inflation at the time was thought to be caused by supply shocks, that it was not something that monetary policy necessarily needs to respond to, right? This is traditional economic theory. Supply shocks tend to move through in time. And really, the Fed's main tool, its interest rate, is more effective on demand. It works on demand. And we saw from most of 2021 that that's what Chair Powell was basically saying. Like, we expect this to be transitory. This is not something that monetary policy should respond to. By the fall of 2021, when it was becoming clear that that was not the case, you start to see the Fed kind of shift. And actually, Chair Powell, by that fall, was saying, okay, maybe it's time that we retire this transitory word.
0: I mean, it's become a word that's attracted a lot of attention that maybe is distracting from our message, which we want to be as clear as possible.
22: And I think the fact that the Fed is widely seen as having been late to raise interest rates because they didn't start hiking interest rates until March of 2022. That has had a lot of implications, right? It weighs on the Fed's credibility, right? We rely on the central bank to help control inflation, and they got that one wrong. Admittedly, they got that one wrong. And so it has been a ding on their credibility. I think also Americans, as we know, are really concerned about affordability. Inflation has been above target for 5 years now, basically. And we saw how big of a role the question of affordability and prices played in our politics. This was a big reason why President Trump was able to win the 2024 election, because Americans do remain so concerned with how prices have risen and inflation. And now, when you think about what the Fed is dealing with, which is additional supply shocks that have come as a result of this year's year, the U.S. war in Iran. Last year, the imposition of sweeping tariffs by President Trump. You see Fed policymakers being hesitant to say these rolling shocks are things that we can just look through. And I think that's in part because of the legacy of the pandemic. They got that wrong, and they don't want to assume that inflation is going to be transitory again.
1: When President Trump's reelected in 2024, he pretty quickly intensifies his threats on Jay Powell and the Fed. Amara, tell me a bit about that, sort of how he ratcheted it up once he was reelected.
22: Oh, how didn't he? It's been really remarkable to watch over the last year.
21: So either he's incompetent or he's crooked.
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1: 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I'm David Gura, and I spoke with Bloomberg's Amara Omokwe and Katarina Saraiva about Jerome Powell's tenure at the Federal Reserve, how he's resisted President Trump's attacks on him and the Fed, and how the policies he's championed have shaped the economy. 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
4: Here's what we're following. Three King County residents are being monitored after potentially being exposed to the hantavirus. One was a passenger on the MV Hondius cruise and is being monitored at the University of Nebraska Medical Center. The other two were seated near an infected person on a flight late last month. The Seattle Times reports that person had been a passenger on the cruise and was removed from the plane before takeoff. The victim later died from the virus. The two locals are back in King County being monitored from home. Public health officials say all three aren't showing any symptoms, and there are no current cases in the county, and the risk remains low. Now to an update on gas prices. AAA reports the average price of regular gas in Washington is now $5.77 a gallon. 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
23: From Bloomberg World Headquarters in New York, I'm Doug Krisner. Let's update top stories and look at market action as well. Stateside, we began the day with a hot reading on consumer prices, which in turn sent Treasury yields higher across the curve. Last month, higher gasoline and grocery prices sent headline CPI up at an annual rate of 3.8%. So the core rate, which takes out food and energy prices, it was up about 2.8%. So obviously the war is having an impact, and in response, yields were up. At the short end, the two-year picked up more than 4 basis points to 3.99. We're holding at that level now in the Tokyo session. A 10-year rising about 5 basis points to 4.46. And that is where the 10-year is trading now in Tokyo trading. The market also boosting some bets on the Fed hiking its policy rate sometime next year. So in terms of the equity market in the U.S., we had a mixed day. The Dow was up a tenth of 1%, but the S&P and the NASDAQ were each down from record highs. The chip makers leading this decline, we had the Philadelphia Semiconductor Index down about 3%. At the same time, biotech shares were higher. That was after President Trump said FDA Commissioner Marty McCarry resigned. The S&P 500 biotech sub-index was up today by 2%. Anthropic is in talks to raise $30 billion. Now, we were told this funding round would give the company a value of $900 billion. This round is expected to close as soon as the end of this month. Walmart will cut or relocate about 1,000 corporate workers. Walmart's head of global AI acceleration and the company's head of global technology have decided to streamline some teams to operate more efficiently. Crude oil prices right now giving back just a bit after rallying in New York trading. We're getting indications from satellite imagery that oil shipments from Iran's main export terminal appear to have come to a standstill. In New York trading, WTI was up more than 4%. Right now, we're down nearly 1% at 101.20. In the equity trade, we've got the Nikkei lower by 2%, and in Seoul, weakness in the chip stocks, taking the Kospi down more than 2.4%. This is Bloomberg.
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1: Here's what we're following. Three King County residents are being monitored for hantavirus. Public health officials say the residents were possibly exposed to the Andes variant linked to the MV Hondius cruise ship. In a news release, the agency says there are no current cases in King County and the risk to the public remains low. Two of the potentially exposed residents were seated near a passenger on an airplane who was removed before takeoff. The Seattle Times reports that person was on the infected cruise ship, later tested positive, and has since died. The two locals are now monitoring for symptoms at home, but so far they don't have any. The third local resident was a passenger on the affected cruise and is now being monitored at the University of Nebraska Medical Center. That person also remains asymptomatic. New numbers show a decline in gun violence throughout the region. Northwest News Radio's Denise Whitaker explains.
2: Gun violence continues a downward trend in King County. New numbers from the prosecutor's office show 204 shots fired incidents countywide during the first quarter of the year. Nine of those shootings deadly, 42 people wounded. Nearly half of all shots fired calls happened in the city of Seattle. Another 44% reported in South King County. Both areas saw major declines compared to peak levels in 2024, down 47% in Seattle, 61% in South County. Investigators say most shooting victims were men, ages 18 to 39. Prosecutor Lisa Mannion credits the work being done to intervene before violence occurs, alongside aggressively prosecuting repeat offenders, for the decline in shots fired calls.
1: A much cooler day Wednesday with highs around 60 and lows near 50. We are expected to see some rain, so don't forget a jacket. 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

0: any symptoms. No one was hurt after a small private plane had to make an emergency landing in a field in Jefferson County yesterday. The sheriff's office says around 10:30 a.m., the pilot radioed he was having engine trouble that caused an onboard fire. He was able to put out the flames with a fire extinguisher and landed near the intersection of Highways 101 and 104. When crews arrived, they found the pilot out of the aircraft and unharmed. The World Cup, just a month away. Here's Northwest News Radio's Scott Carty.
1: The action begins June 11th in Mexico, but in Seattle, we're still 33 days away from FIFA World Cup matches. June 15th, Belgium faces Egypt. June 19th, it's USA versus Australia. June 24th, Bosnia and Herzegovina take on Qatar. All three of those weekday games are at noon. The June 26th match of Egypt versus Iran is at 8 p.m. Then a round of 32 match will be on July 1st and a round of 16 on July 6th. If you want to count down to the second, don't forget there's a countdown clock outside the Museum of Pop Culture in Seattle. Scott Carty, Northwest News Radio.
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0: A new lawsuit from the Attorney General in Texas accuses Netflix of tracking viewing habits and other data, then sharing it with data brokers. ABC News correspondent Jim Ryan joining us from Dallas. Jim, what more can you tell us about these allegations?
3: Hey, Denise, yeah, it's something really that Netflix kind of admitted to in its upfront, its message or its package and presentation to shareholders last year. It said it had enhanced capabilities, data capabilities. The Netflix calls it the ad suite, advertisers incorporating first-party data or directly with Netflix so that clients can match their data with behavioral insights. And the state of Texas says those behavioral insights are coming from Netflix viewers, essentially. So the data is being collected, then it's being offered out to third-party people who are paying Netflix handsomely for that data. It's used then for advertising or for marketing, for targeted marketing that the companies can then do. So the state of Texas says it wants Netflix to stop doing that, to stop selling your data to third parties.
4: The data could include all kinds of things in terms of viewing habits. Do we know if it includes any more personal information?
3: No, apparently not. This is data primarily about our behavior, right? It's called, interactive data mining, essentially. So they want to know what you're watching, how long you're watching it, where you pause the program, which programs you don't like. And then that data can be used to fashion specific advertising packages that are aimed at you or people in your family. State of Texas also is accusing the company of spying on children, not just consumers, adult consumers, the 96 million or so around the world who use Netflix, but the kids collecting their data without consent. So state of Texas has taken the company to court. The implications, Denise, could be worldwide changes in the way that Netflix operates. But Netflix says it's going to defend against this vigorously. It's going to take this to court and see the state of Texas there.
4: This is one suit particularly against Netflix. Any idea if any other streaming services are doing this? Does it have implications, I guess, more far-reaching than just this particular suit?
3: Well, yeah, it certainly could. You know, if this lawsuit is successful, certainly other states may go ahead and file their own lawsuits to try to get the same things kind of done. So the state of Texas wants Netflix to disable the autoplay by default function on kids' profiles, and then to purge the data that was collected if a court deems that was collected illegally. Now, a lot of companies, of course, social media sites, other businesses, streaming services like Netflix, are targets for lawsuits accusing them of quietly tracking users. So this isn't the first lawsuit of this specific kind, but the implications are pretty wide-reaching, Denise.
0: That's ABC News correspondent Jim Ryan joining us this morning.
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0: Market's not open yet on the East Coast. The futures market's active, though. The Dow Jones down 13 points. The S&P 500 up 18. The NASDAQ up 223 points. It's 514.
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0: Let's find out what's happening on the roadways this morning with Libby Kay.
5: Good Wednesday morning. Halfway there. Some of us are starting out with some wetter roadway, so maybe a little extra care and travel time. I-5 southbound Everett down to Seattle's 31 minutes, 17 of that between Everett and Linwood. It looks wetter in the north-south still, and that exit ramp to Boeing Freeway.

0: is all stacked up onto the main line. No delay, though, as you come down through Linwood, and you're good as you head beyond Shoreline's Northgate Way. Delay-free so far with no express lane access. Have reports of a stalled vehicle on the eastbound West Seattle Bridge ramp to southbound I-5. Haven't seen that. You're up to speed. Northbound I-5's building routinely in the Central Sound. Looks a little drier coming up through Federal Way. Tacoma to Tukwila is about 24 minutes. Eastbound SR-18, left lane blocked. Mile point 26, so it's about a mile before I-90's interchange. Not seeing a major delay there. Just be careful. Again, roads are wet, and I do think we have crews responding. You see something you want to share? You're welcome to 206-421-1000 in the Northwest News Radio Traffic Center. I'm Libby Kay.
1: 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Let's find out what's happening in your forecast this morning with George Waldenberger.
2: It's a little wet out this morning. For the drive to work, we'll have areas of falling rain and some spots where it temporarily stops. But I'd plan on these off and on showers through early afternoon. They break up a little bit more, but they don't completely shut off for the rest of the day. Upper 50s, breezy, much cooler than yesterday. Overnight, 49. Tomorrow, again, a stray shower. The sun fighting through in 60 degrees. In the Como Weather Center, I'm meteorologist George Waldenberger, Como 4 News.
1: Outside your window right now, 53 rainy in Everett, 53 clouds in Puyallup, 54 in Tacoma, rain in Bellevue where it's 53, 53 cloudy right here in Seattle. Let's head over to the sports desk. The M's raked in another victory against their division rivals last night. Here's Northwest News Radio, Zach Wildfang.
3: The Mariners won their second of a four-game series against the Astros in Houston last night, 10-2. Randy Arozarena got things going in the second with the first home run of the night, scoring two. Then in the fourth, Dom Canzone scored his first ever career grand slam. Cal Raleigh also broke his 0-38 slump with a single in the top of the seventh. The Seattle Sounders have a chance to beat the best team in the MLS for the second time this season tonight. Their homestand continues after a weekend tie against San Francisco. Tonight they'll face the San Jose Earthquakes at Lumen Field at 6:30. The NFL will announce the 2026-2027 season schedule tomorrow at 5 p.m. Pacific time. As Super Bowl champions, the Seahawks will open the season, with their first game already being announced as Wednesday, September 9th. That opponent has not yet been announced. Normally, the first game would have been held on a Thursday, but it's been moved up because of the Rams and 49ers international matchup in Australia, Thursday, September 10th. The man who disrupted Kendrick Lamar's Super Bowl halftime show last year in New Orleans has been found guilty of resisting arrest. He was not found guilty, however, of disturbing the peace. In videos that later circulated the internet, he could be seen running across the Caesars Superdome field with a Sudanese flag that read, "Sudan and Free Gaza." The 41-year-old has already received a lifetime ban from all NFL events. With sports, Zach Wildfang, Northwest News Radio.
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1: 520 here at Northwest News Radio. I'm Aaron Reich. Thanks for listening. Here comes the bride, how weight loss drugs are changing bridal shopping. Here's ABC's Stephen Portnoy.
15: I'm told by pretty much every woman I've ever known that one of the great joys of being a bride is picking out your wedding dress. It's the stuff of entire magazines and TV shows like TLC's Say Yes to the Dress.
16: Amy, are you saying yes to the dress?
17: Yes!
15: Yes! What happens when you cross your dream dress with the miracles of modern medicine? It seems the increasing use of GLP-1s is making it harder for brides to settle on a dress too soon. Bridal stores are finding they've got to keep more dresses in stock to accommodate last-minute changes. The Wall Street Journal reports others are laying down the law, requiring brides to sign a contract, a waiver acknowledging that if a woman buys a dress, hoping she'll fit into it on her big day, that the sale is final even if she hasn't reached her target weight, or if she loses too much and the dress is suddenly too big. Now, David's Bridal is not one of those stores, but Kelly Cook, the company's CEO, says things are definitely changing.
18: Size anxiety has always been one of the number one things brides are worried about, but it's at a heightened level that we haven't seen before.
15: Typically, she says brides buy their dresses 6 to 9 months in advance. But late last year, Cook says rush orders started picking up.
18: 20% of all brides that were coming into David's Bridal, their wedding was within 8 weeks. That's very, very rare.
15: Fittings are up too.
18: The average is about 3 to 4, but we're seeing 4 to 5 now, which is about a 20% increase.
15: This has become a real problem for some small businesses when it comes to keeping enough inventory on hand, which would explain the waivers. And so, when some brides say yes to the dress, they may also be saying yes to the stress.
1: That was ABC's Stephen Portnoy reporting. Two giants in the tech industry reportedly working together on a plan to put data centers in space. Here's Rory O'Neill.
19: Together, Google and SpaceX are interested in putting AI data centers into orbit, but the Wall Street Journal reports it's not a done deal yet. It's also unclear if the idea is profitable. Space may be the only option for data centers, however, as a new Gallup survey finds 48% of Americans strongly oppose having one built in their area. Word of the talks between the two companies comes as SpaceX prepares for its IPO later this year. I'm Rory O'Neill.
1: A story that we will continue watching through the day. U.S. President Donald Trump has arrived in Beijing for a hotly anticipated summit with Chinese leader Xi Jinping. The talks expected to focus on the war in Iran, trade, and U.S. arms sales to Taiwan. The meat of the summit won't happen until Thursday when leaders hold bilateral talks in a formal banquet, but the Chinese offered Trump a pomp-filled welcome. It's around 8 p.m., a little after 8 over there. Chinese Vice President, China's ambassador to Washington, China's Executive Vice Minister of Foreign Affairs, and the U.S. envoy to Beijing all on hand for a welcoming ceremony that included some 300 Chinese youth, a military honor guard, and a military band. It's 524.
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1: And let's find out what's happening this morning on the roadways with Libby Kay.
0: Thanks, Aaron. We got a crash on southbound 405 near Sunset. It looks like when it initially happened, the left lane was blocked. Now they're stopping traffic to get it over to the right shoulder. Maybe the right lane will remain blocked, but you are jammed here on the approach. So careful. Roads obviously are very wet. You could even see some northbound onlooker slowdowns building here. Northbound 405 from Renton to Bellevue is up to 16 minutes. Eastbound Highway 18, climbing up to the top of Tiger Mountain at mile point 26. You've been dealing with a crash in the left lane. Looks like it's cleared out. Road's very wet there, so just be careful this morning, please. Extra travel time for folks who are, at least for now, driving on wet roadways. I-5 builds northbound in the Central Sound from Federal Way up to I-405. It's about 15 minutes. You will fill in more so as you continue north, passing the West Seattle Bridge. DeQuil to downtown is 13 minutes. No delay southbound I-5 just yet with no express lane access. If you're coming out of Everett, I-5 southbound to Seattle is about 34 minutes. In the Northwest News Radio Traffic Center, I'm Libby Kay.
1: Rain and gusty winds on the way.
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4: ABC News, I'm Chuck Severson. Hundreds of Chinese children greeting President Trump as he stepped off Air Force One in Beijing ahead of his summit with Chinese leader Xi. ABC News Chief White House Correspondent Mary Bruce is there.
5: This is not the visit the president had initially planned. He had hoped to arrive in China victorious over Iran, with momentum to seal deals on trade and technology. Instead, the standstill in the war taking center stage. Trump insists he doesn't need Chinese President Xi's help to end the conflict, but says they will discuss it.
4: More than 100 Russian drones hitting targets in Ukraine hours after officials say another Russian attack killed at least 8 civilians. Utah mom Corey Richens will be sentenced today for the murder of her husband. She was convicted of poisoning him with fentanyl after his death, and before she was charged, Richens wrote a children's book on grief. This is ABC News.
14: 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Here's Eric Heintz with a quick review of our top local stories.
1: Good morning. This is Aaron Wright in for Eric Heintz today. Washington voters could decide this fall whether to repeal the state's new millionaire's tax. That's if Let's Go Washington can collect enough signatures by July 2nd. Prices are rising faster in King, Pierce, and Snohomish counties than they are nationwide, with energy costs leading the increase and tariffs blamed for sharp jumps in clothing, recreation, and food. Kent police say a 48-year-old man apparently shot and killed his 70-year-old father before taking his own life at a West Hill home yesterday. Detectives say there does not appear to be an ongoing threat to the public. 5:32, let's turn to some stories you haven't heard this hour. Tacoma putting new limits on how city property can be used for immigration enforcement. The city council unanimously passed an ordinance yesterday barring federal agents from using property owned or controlled by the city for civil immigration enforcement without permission. That includes ICE agents and Customs and Border Protection. Council member Olga Diaz says the measure is about protecting city operations and making sure taxpayer-funded spaces are used for their intended public use. The ordinance also lets the city go to court to seek an injunction or other civil relief. A massive plume of smoke caught the attention of drivers and others in Tacoma during Tuesday's afternoon commute.
6: It looked very large, very scary, lots of flame, lots of smoke, but it was just contained to a rooftop deck.
1: That is Chelsea Shepherd with the Tacoma Fire Department telling the News Tribune that there were no injuries, even though it escalated to a two-alarm fire. They had the flames out in about 45 minutes. That building, six stories tall. Investigators will dig into the cause of the fire today. A quick check of the theater's events page shows they've got no upcoming events. Seattle Mayor Katie Wilson put pen to paper Tuesday, signing off on a historic hydropower deal. The plan lays out $4 billion in spending to improve operations on the Skagit River. Leaders with Seattle City Light say the deal allows the city to invest in a resource that's given a lot over the years. The Seattle Times reports almost $2 billion in spending will go to maintenance and operations, while another $1 billion will be spent on restoring salmon and steelhead populations. It's 534.
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1: And a busy day already out there on the roadways. Let's check in with Libby Kay for the latest in your commute.
0: All right, Aaron, Eastside Travelers, major delay. I don't think any lanes are getting through here on southbound side of 405 coming down towards Sunset with this accident. The activity looks to me like it's all to the right side, but it doesn't even look like the left lane's getting by. Travel time supporting that too, 37 minutes right now, 405 southbound from Bellevue to Renton. Already 21 on the northbound side. That looks like it's onlooker slowdowns. These are wet roadways that we're driving on this morning in a lot of areas, so you're going to need extra care and travel time. Northbound side of I-5 is building up toward Highway 18. Tacoma to Tequila is about 29 minutes. You're okay pushing in toward downtown. I have reports of an express lane stall, though, up by North Gateway, maybe in the left lane. Southbound side of I-5 is good. Coming through Shoreline, 15 minutes from 175th Street. No delay through there. Marysville reports of a crash southbound I-5, though, by State Route 529 in the left lane, so that's going to cause jam-ups, too. In the Northwest News Radio Traffic Center, I'm Libby Kay.
1: 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Well, we've got rain today and your winds gusting upwards of 20 miles an hour. Highs climbing to 60. Tonight, we're still windy, but less rain in the picture. Lows near 50 degrees. Tomorrow, partly sunny. Highs into the low 60s. Outside right now, 53 rainy in Everett, 53 rain in Bellevue, 53 clouds in Seattle. It's 5:36. A beloved craft store could soon be closing its doors. The owners of Northwest Yarns and Mercantile in Bellingham are citing a drop in tourism and rising costs tied to tariffs. Stella's son with Como News has the story.
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10: To just straight up ask for money is really hard. We're feeling like there's an upswing and that there is a light at the end of the tunnel, and we're gonna get there.
1: So just how bad has it been? The owners say they've lost about 20% of their business, all due to a lack of tourism. That was Stella's son with Como News reporting. Many University of Washington students are raising safety concerns after a homicide at an off-campus building complex. Michelle Esteban with Como News has more from students near campus.
11: I think there's just a lot of fear, confusion, and being kind of upset with our UW police.
12: Fear because the suspect who stabbed a fellow UW student to death has not been caught. Confusion because safety concerns have been spreading across social media ever since a 19-year-old student was found stabbed to death inside the laundry room of this off-campus housing complex, including an alleged break-in at the same complex.
11: There was an incident that happened 2 weeks ago. It seemed like there wasn't anything that was done.
12: The victim posted to Reddit about it. I went to the UW Police Department and put a request in for that police report. We're waiting. I asked to interview the UW police chief about that incident and safety concerns spreading on social media, but was told the chief is tied up in meetings all day.
1: That was Michelle Esteban with Como News reporting. The victim was found Sunday evening with several stab wounds at the Nordheim Court Apartments. A student who lives nearby tells Como News the lock to the laundry room where that victim was found has been broken for some time. The victim of a seemingly unprovoked attack still unconscious in the ICU. The man's mother says they don't know if he'll make a full recovery. Lynn Ann Nguyen with Como News has the latest.
13: Sedated in a hospital bed for more than a week now, Lisa Driscoll's son, George Miller, is fighting for his life after being randomly targeted outside the Renaissance Hotel near 6th and Madison in downtown Seattle.
27: The detective said that it didn't look targeted. It looked like a crime of opportunity. And that it looked like the person was hunting for someone to attack.
12: Driscoll says a security guard found her 34-year-old son lying in a pool of blood outside the hotel, initially thinking he may have fallen and hit his head. But detectives reviewed security footage, which showed the gruesome truth of what happened as a suspect approached the victim with what looks like a hammer.
1: That suspect still on the run. That was Lynn Ann Nguyen with Como News reporting. A battle brewing in one Skagit County town over housing. Here's Northwest News Radio's Marina Rockinger.
15: Nestled off of Highway 20 between Cedro Woolley and Concrete is the town of Hamilton. On one proverbial side of the road is Home Trust of Skagit, a community land trust that plans to buy and develop 43 acres of property in which to create affordable housing for households earning 80% or less of the area median income. On the other side is Hamilton city officials, including Mayor Mandy Bates, who oppose the plan as would lease the land to the homeowners. Bates and others instead want traditional single-family homes, allowing homeowners to own both the house and the land. The Hamilton City Council opened the topic for discussion Tuesday night at the monthly meeting. Marina Rockinger, Northwest News Radio.
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1: A budget hearing on Capitol Hill with FBI Director Kash Patel heating up over questions over performance and questionable behaviors. ABC News national correspondent Stephen Portnoy in Washington with more. Tell us about the back and forth in these allegations.
16: Tense exchanges yesterday between Kash Patel, the FBI director, and Senate Democrats as Patel came under questioning from, for example, Maryland Democrat Chris Van Hollen. The FBI director fiercely denied a report in The Atlantic that he has a drinking problem. Van Hollen asked, there have been no occasions when your security detail had difficulty waking or locating you. Is that right, he asked? And Kash Patel said, nope, it's a total farce. I don't even know where you get this stuff because it doesn't make it credible because you say so. And the senator responded, I'm not saying it, Director Patel. It's been written and documented. And Patel went back and forth on it. Ultimately, Van Hollen got Kash Patel to promise to take a test that is given apparently to active duty military to diagnose drinking problems. Patel said, let's go side by side. I'll take it. And then there was an allegation that Kash Patel made against Van Hollen that Van Hollen, the Maryland Democratic senator, was pounding margaritas alongside a man he called a convicted gang-banging rapist. That would be Kilmar Abrego Garcia. You remember that the then-imprisoned Abrego Garcia was held in El Salvador, and Van Hollen went down to El Salvador last year to visit him, and there was this moment where Van Hollen insists the El Salvadorian officials staged margaritas at the poolside hotel table where this all went down. Van Hollen insisted nobody sipped from the margarita glasses and that they were put there by the officials in El Salvador. And here you have Kash Patel invoking it. You also have the FBI director who served in the Department of Justice in the first Trump term and is now, of course, a senior official of that department, saying that Kilmar Abrego Garcia was a convicted gang-banging rapist. Kilmar Abrego Garcia has never been convicted of that. And the idea that you have a senior official in the U.S. government who works in law enforcement, who served formerly in a top role in the Justice Department, saying that someone's been convicted of a crime when they haven't been, raises questions about why someone in that role would say such a thing, particularly when they're giving testimony before Congress. So those are the key takeaways from yesterday's hearing.
17: Speaking with ABC News national correspondent Stephen Portnoy. So those are the key takeaways, but was there any business actually conducted? What was the hearing supposed to be really about?
16: Well, it's an appropriations hearing. As the Senate receives a request from the top administration officials, which is why they go up to Capitol Hill and subject themselves to these questions, because lawmakers who represent the public are counted on to take an up or down vote to fund these agencies.
1: That's ABC News national correspondent Stephen Portnoy.
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15: This is the Bloomberg Money Minute. Job cuts at Walmart, the retail giant laying off or relocating about 1,000 corporate workers. The big box store looking to consolidate its technology and artificial intelligence efforts. In recent years, Walmart has closed smaller office hubs while streamlining some operations in the process.
18: Higher gas, higher groceries, and don't forget surging airfares. The impact of the Iran war hitting the economy as energy costs continue to surge. Consumer prices jumped the most since 2023 in April. That put pressure on stocks yesterday, with the S&P 500 dropping from a record high. This morning, stock futures are higher as President Trump arrives in Beijing. And Google has introduced a new high-end laptop segment called Google Book that will run Android and prominently showcase Gemini artificial intelligence. Partners Dell Technologies, Lenovo, and HP will debut models built on the platform in the coming months. It's expected to offer better performance than Google's Chromebooks. Courtney Donahoe, Bloomberg Radio.
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1: And let's find out what's happening on the roadways with Libby Kay.
0: We're tied up on 405 both directions. The accident southbound, it's just before sunset. And I do think some lanes are getting by now. Maybe still some left shoulder activity through here. This is tricky to be able to tell. If you can reach out safely, you're always welcome. 206-421-1000. I'll tell you, travel time's about 29 minutes from Bellevue down to Renton. That has dropped. We did have all lanes stopped. So this is an improvement. If you want to use Cold Creek Parkway for now, it's going to save you about five. Northbound 405 is about 25 minutes already. Renton up to Bellevue, there's a lot of onlooker slowdowns here. But again, these roadways are wet. 405 southbound Linwood to Bellevue is up to 24 minutes. Marysville travelers, you got delay building southbound I-5. Trying to get down towards State Route 529, you'll see the sign saying that the left lane is blocked with an accident. Again, you're traveling on some very wet roadways. You're up to 19 minutes on the westbound side of Highway 2, trying to get out of Lake Stevens onto the trestle across it toward Everett and I-5. In the Northwest News Radio Traffic Center, I'm Libby Kay.
1: 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Well, let's find out what's happening in your forecast with meteorologist George Waldenberger of Como News.
19: Upper 50s today with off and on showers, especially through the lunch hour. Breezy this afternoon, so much cooler. Tonight, tomorrow, a stray shower, 60 degrees tomorrow. Friday looks wet. Saturday, we have a few showers, mid-50s both of those days, then 60s with more sun on Sunday. In the Como Weather Center, I'm meteorologist George Waldenberger, Como 4 News.
1: Cloudy across the region, rain in some spots, 53, rainy in Everett, 54, clouds in Tacoma, rain in Bellevue where it's 53, cloudy in 53, right here in Seattle. Let's check in with Northwest News Radio Zach Wildfang. 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
20: Yeah, the Mariners took their second game of a four-game series against the Astros in Houston. They won that game 10-2. Randy Arozarena got things going with the first home run of the night. He brought in RBI as well, so he scored two. And then Dom Canzone with his first ever career grand slam. And I'm not saying Cal Raleigh broke his slump last night because I brought it to everyone's attention. But I am saying that I brought it to everyone's attention, and then Cal Raleigh broke his...
1: A correlation.
20: That's all I'm saying. No 0-38 slump. He just got a single in the top of the seventh, but we will take it. The Sounders are playing tonight. They get a chance to beat the best team in Major League Soccer for the second time. They've already beat the San Jose Earthquakes earlier this season. So that game's at 6:30, the second game of a three-game homestand for the Sounders. The NFL is going to announce next season's schedule tomorrow night. Now, Seahawks being Super Bowl champions are going to kick the season off. That's always tradition that the Super Bowl champions are the first game of the season. But it's a little different this year. Normally, that would be a Thursday night football game. This year, because of international matchup between the Rams and the 49ers in Australia, that one's scheduled for Thursday night football. So we're actually going to be playing Wednesday, September 9th to start the NFL season.
1: You know, traditional Wednesday night football, nothing like it. That is something to look forward to.
20: Certainly is.
1: All right, Zach, thank you. Still ahead, we've got the latest President Trump traveling today, where he's landing in the big meetings ahead.
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1: 551 here at Northwest News Radio. I'm Aaron Wright. Thanks for listening this morning. President Trump arriving in Beijing for his meeting with Chinese leader Xi Jinping, and America's deepening stand with Iran high on the agenda. ABC News chief White House correspondent Mary Bruce traveling with the president and has the latest.
24: The president rejecting the idea that the financial strain Americans are feeling will influence whether he makes a deal with Iran.
25: What extent are American financial situation motivating you to make a deal?
26: Not even a little bit. The only thing that matters when I'm talking about Iran, they can't have a nuclear weapon. I don't think about American financial situation. I don't think about anybody. I think about one thing. We cannot let Iran have a nuclear weapon. That's all.
1: That's ABC's Mary Bruce reporting. A French woman who contracted hantavirus on that ill-fated cruise ship is now on an artificial lung. We get more with Charles de la Desma in Paris.
28: Xavier Lescure, an infectious disease specialist at a Paris hospital, says the patient has the most severe form of cardiopulmonary presentation, and she's receiving the final stage of supportive care. Meanwhile, Health Minister Stephanie Rees says four other French nationals repatriated from the ship had tested negative and were doing well, adding 22 French contacts linked to infected people evacuated have been identified, contacted, tested, and hospitalized, or were being hospitalized. Rees adds positive cases identified so far are exclusively MV Honvius cruise passengers, and that there was no evidence of wider circulation of the virus in France. I'm Charles de la Desma.
1: It's 5:53.
2: I'm Brian Calvert with the Almanac. A look at what happened on this date in history. It was this date way back in 1607. Captains John Smith and Christopher Newport landed near the James River in the future town of Jamestown, Virginia. That would become the first permanent English settlement in what would become the U.S. And this date in 1918, the first airmail stamps were issued in 24-cent denominations. This date in 2004... After 11 seasons, the final episode of the original Frasier aired on NBC. This estate in 2012 following its record $207 million opening. The Avengers pulled in another $103.2 million. It was the first film in history to score more than $100 million in box office receipts in a second weekend. And born this date in 1950... Then that time I went and said, Steveland Hardaway Morris. You know him better as Stevie Wonder. He turned 75 today. That's today's Almanac here on Northwest News Radio.
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1: And let's check in with Libby Kay for the latest in your commute.
0: We're tied up on 405 both directions. The accident southbound, it's just before sunset. And I do think some lanes are getting by now. Maybe still some left shoulder activity through here. This is tricky to be able to tell. If you can reach out safely, you're always welcome. 206-421-1000. I'll tell you, travel time's about 29 minutes from Bellevue down to Renton. That has dropped. We did have all lanes stopped. So this is an improvement. If you want to use Cold Creek Parkway for now, it's going to save you about 5. Northbound 405 is about 25 minutes already. Renton up to Bellevue, there's a lot of onlooker slowdowns here. But again, these roadways are wet. 405 southbound Linwood to Bellevue is up to 24 minutes. Marysville travelers, you got delay building southbound I-5. Trying to get down towards State Route 529, you'll see the sign saying that the left lane is blocked with an accident. Again, you're traveling on some very wet roadways. You're up to 19 minutes on the westbound side of Highway 2, trying to get out of Lake Stevens onto the trestle across it toward Everett and I-5. In the Northwest News Radio Traffic Center, I'm Libby Kay.
1: Libby, thank you. Outside, excuse me, let's hit that weather sound. Much better. We've got rain on the way today. Gusty winds as well, upwards of 20 miles an hour. Highs climbing near 60 tonight. Windy, less rain in the picture. Lows near 50 degrees. Outside right now, 52 rainy in Everett, 53 cloudy in Puyallup, 54 clouds in Tacoma, rain showers in 53 in Bellevue.
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8: I felt an oops in my knee.
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9: So you'd recommend stem cell therapy to others?
8: 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This is what he does. He does regenerative. He does the stem cell. He's up to date. He knows the science. 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
17: From ABC News, I'm Chuck Sievertson. Another inflation snapshot just out in the past hour does not bode well for Americans' wallets. ABC's Jim Ryan.
18: The Producer Price Index tracks data on over 10,000 products and gives an early indication of what we'll be paying in the months ahead. In March, the figure rose 0.7% from February. Last month, the PPI soared 1.4%. Wholesale prices compared to a year ago rose 6%, the largest 12-month increase since December of 2022.
17: The Iran war with higher fuel prices boosting inflation and other items is on the agenda here. In Beijing, these hundreds of Chinese children greeting President Trump in the past hour as he stepped off Air Force One ahead of his summit with Chinese leader Xi Jinping. ABC News Chief White House Correspondent Mary Bruce is there.
24: There are new questions about whether the White House is overstating the damage done to Iran's missile capabilities. The New York Times reporting Iran still has retained roughly 70% of its pre-war missile stockpile and has restored operational access to 30 of the 33 missile sites it maintains along the Strait of Hormuz, potentially threatening vessels transiting the waterway.
17: More than 100 Russian drones hitting targets in Ukraine. Three Russian regions reporting attacks by Ukraine's long-range drones and missiles. The Russian Defense Ministry says it shot down over 200 Ukrainian drones. Utah mom Corey Richens will be sentenced today for the murder of her husband. She was convicted of poisoning him with fentanyl after his death and before she was charged. Richens wrote a children's book on grief. She faces 25 years to life. The burst of gunfire rang out today in the Philippine Senate. Police have tried to arrest a senator who was wanted by the International Criminal Court for a charge of crime against humanity, says an Associated Press reporter and other witnesses. You're listening to ABC News.
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27: Once you've stopped sweating, that's a real bad sign. Other bad signs that we want to be mindful of is confusion, headache that is not abated by water or medication.
17: Israeli bulldozers have torn down dozens of Palestinian shops on the edge of a town southeast of Jerusalem. Israel says it's a settlement linked road project in the occupied West Bank. NBA mourns the death of Brandon Clark at 29. A source says narcotics was found at the scene. ABC's Will Reeve.
3: Brandon Clark from Vancouver and Gonzaga University.
4: The Grizzlies forward was picked in the first round of the 2019 NBA draft. He played with Memphis for all 7 years of his career and signed a four-year, $52 million extension with the team back in 2022. But Clark's career was recently plagued by injuries. He appeared in just two games this season. His sudden death comes just weeks after he was arrested in Arkansas near the Tennessee border and charged with possession and trafficking of a controlled substance.
17: Albrecht Weinberg, who survived several Nazi concentration and death camps and lost most of his family in the Holocaust before returning to Germany in his 80s, has died at 101, say officials in his hometown, Lear. He spent years teaching high school students and others about the atrocities. Weinberg warned again and again against forgetting. Chuck Sievertson, ABC News.
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0: We're now 1 month away from the World Cup here in Seattle. We'll break that down. Whom you can expect to see here, that's all ahead right after traffic.
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1: And let's find out what's happening out there on the roadways with Libby Kay.
5: Good morning. A wet and slow start for travelers on the east side. Right now, you are tied up with a motorcycle crash, 405 southbound. I believe it's only the right lane that's getting by right now, right before sunset. Police are investigating. They're actually seeking a motorist who fled the scene right now. So this could be here with us for quite a while. Travel time, it looks like, between Bellevue and Renton on 405 southbound is about a half an hour. It's already going to save you travel time if you go west on I-90 to southbound I-5 and then back to northbound 405 to get between Bellevue and Renton. That's where we're at. Northbound side's got some significant onlooker slowdowns, it looks like, already, too. That's 24 minutes from Renton up to Bellevue. Looks like northbound side of I-5, delays trying to get into our downtown. Stalled vehicle just north of the West Seattle Bridge. To me, it looks like it's to the right shoulder now. It's being serviced. It's 20 minutes already from Tukwila to downtown Seattle. We've got super wet roadways in the north sound right now. You've got delays I-5 both directions. A southbound crash by State Route 529 has cleared. You're still jammed through Marysville. Northbound I-5 reports, though, of an accident by State Route 529, maybe blocking two lanes. I see you're already jammed up by Union Slough. In the Northwest News Radio Traffic Center, I'm Libby Kay.
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0: More than just wet out there, that rain's going to continue a little bit throughout the day, but we've also got winds gusting to 20 miles per hour today. Highs only near 60. Right now, we're 53 and cloudy in downtown Seattle.
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1: Aaron Wright here this morning in for Brian Calvert. Opponents of Washington's new millionaire's tax now have a tougher ballot path.
0: But that's not stopping them from trying. Northwest News Radio's Jeff Bogelum has more.
12: After the state Supreme Court upheld the law's referendum shield, the Washington State Standard reports opponents shifted to an initiative to the people. That means roughly twice as many signatures need to be gathered before July 2nd. The group Let's Go Washington started that process on Tuesday. Now, if it makes it to the ballot and is approved by voters, the initiative would repeal the 9.9% tax on income above $1 million a year. Supporters say the voters will support the tax, while opponents say Washington has rejected income taxes many times before. Jeff Pogel in Northwest News Radio.
1: Chances are you're feeling the impact of the war in Iran, which is now showing up everywhere, from the gas pump to grocery stores. New inflation numbers show the prices in Seattle, Tacoma, Bellevue region jumped nearly 5% in April compared to a year ago, according to the Bureau of Labor Statistics. It's one of the highest rates in the country. Energy costs driving much of the increase, with gas prices up nearly 30% since February following shipping disruptions in the Strait of Hormuz that sent oil prices soaring. Experts say higher fuel costs and tariffs are also pushing up the prices for food, clothing, and restaurants, and some warn this will be the budget squeeze in play for months.
0: A homicide investigation is underway in Kent after what police say may have been a murder-suicide. Officers responded to a home on 31st Avenue South in the city's West Hill neighborhood last night. They found two adult men with gunshot wounds, both dead at the scene. Police say preliminary information indicates a 48-year-old man shot his 70-year-old father before taking his own life.
12: Several King County residents are being monitored after potential hantavirus exposures. Joe Moreno with Como News has the latest on the outbreak linked to the MV Hondius cruise ship.
2: Three people have since died, and 18 Americans are either in quarantine at a facility in Nebraska or under close monitoring in Atlanta. And now, three people from King County are at the center of these efforts. One was a passenger on that ship, and two others may have been exposed on an airplane.
6: Our two residents were not on the cruise ship, but they were sitting near an ill cruise ship passenger who was removed from a flight before takeoff in South Africa.
12: That was Dr. Sandra J. Valenciano, health officer and acting director for public health, Seattle and King County. The local resident who was on the cruise is being monitored at the University of Nebraska Medical Center. The other two back home in King County, none are showing symptoms.
0: Engine trouble forced the pilot of a small plane to make an emergency landing in Jefferson County Tuesday. Around 10

0: or not, we're almost there. June 11th, matches start in Mexico, and action in Seattle starts June 15th with Belgium versus Egypt. USA faces Australia June 19th. June 24th matches Bosnia-Herzegovina against Qatar. And June 26th, Egypt faces Iran. Seattle will also host two playoff round matches July 1st and July 6th. Scott Carty, Northwest News Radio.
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2: Well, plenty of new, not great economic data today. Wholesale prices jump 6% as energy prices soar, raising pressure on U.S. companies to pass along that cost to consumer. And inflation is making an unwelcome comeback because of the war in Iran.
3: The newest cost of living measured by the Consumer Price Index rose 3.8% over the year in April, up from 3.3% in March, according to the Bureau of Labor Statistics. ABC News contributor and editor-in-chief of Investopedia, Caleb Silver, joins us with more. Caleb, remind us of some of the reasons for these rises.
4: Well, I think everybody knows every time they fill up their gas tank that everything's getting more expensive because of the price of gas. Energy prices alone increasing almost 4% in the last month. All of that, of course, due to the higher price of oil, due to the war in Iran. But we all have this inflation ticking up again to the highest rate since May of 2023. Folks will remember, and not remember well, that we were just coming down from that big hill of inflation following the pandemic, where we're back to those higher prices, putting pressure on just about everything. Food at the grocery store, fertilizer costs, of course, diesel fuel, jet fuel prices. If you've tried to buy an airline ticket lately, you know those are getting more expensive.
3: And do we see any relief on the horizon at all, or there's just no way of knowing?
4: Well, there's no way of knowing. It's just really got to look at oil prices and how high they're going to go and how long they're going to stay that way. The thing about oil is it's trades in the futures contract. In other words, people who buy and sell oil and trade oil trade into the future. And if you look into the future, future prices out into the summer, oil prices are still around $90 a barrel. Now, that could all change if the ceasefire goes into effect and we have ships going through the Strait of Hormuz. But right now, nobody believes that's going to happen as cleanly as it's been described to us. So that's why you see these higher oil prices going out into the summer. Consumers expect inflation to be around 4.5%. They don't believe 3.8%, and we don't live in a 3.8% world. We know we're paying much more than that for just about everything we need these days.
3: And that means a lot of people are racking up those credit card statements, putting more and charging more. Is that going to cause more problems down the road as well then?
4: Yeah, I mean, we have higher and higher credit card balances. We have higher default rates, though they're not at the extremes we saw, say, back in the great financial crisis. But credit card debt is an all-time high. Government spending's at an all-time high. Yet the stock market's at an all-time high, too. So we have this very weird world where there's bubbles pretty much everywhere. But the thing that people feel the most is not making it to the end of the month with enough cash on hand. And we're hearing that from consumers. We're also hearing that from CEOs of companies saying, hey, our consumers are getting tapped out.
3: ABC News contributor and editor-in-chief of Investopedia, Caleb Silver, with us earlier this morning.
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5: 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Producer prices rose a much hotter than expected 6% from a year ago, fastest pace since 2022. The increase in energy prices feeding into transportation costs. Stocks are losing steam after that report. S&P futures have turned lower. And Bed Bath & Beyond is back. Close to 100 locations of the Container Store are being revamped to make room for products from the iconic retail name. The reimagined stores will combine the Container Store's organizing solutions with complementary home products from Bed Bath & Beyond. The Container Store has been clearing out about 30% of its inventory, so Bed Bath & Beyond can settle in. Courtney Donahoe, Bloomberg Radio.
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6: Safe to say, Aaron, no sun glare delay for us this morning with early daylight. A lot of wet roadways, a lot of slowdowns. We're going to start northbound side of I-5 from Tukwila to downtown Seattle. It's already about 26 minutes. You probably want to bail off at Boeing Access Road and take Airport Way. Your delays start just after there. Right now, a crash before the West Seattle Bridge. Looks to me like maybe the left lane to

0: left lanes blocked. I do see vehicles onto the left shoulder, but I saw fire trucks on the left side. So we definitely have some lanes blocked here. There's a stalled vehicle being serviced a little bit farther north before Holgate Street, right before I-90. It looks to me like they're to the right shoulder, but maybe everybody's trying to get out of that right lane. So we're going to go with it. Right lane blocked here too. 405 off to a really heavy start through Renton. It's the southbound side where this motorcycle accident investigation continues. I think it's only the right lane that's getting by. Southbound 405, not as jammed in the morning, but your Bellevue to Renton travel time is still about a half an hour. It's going to save you just a few minutes if you take westbound side of I-90, southbound I-5 to northbound 405, but it is a faster route at this point. Your northbound side of I-405 from Renton up to Bellevue is 27 minutes. It's a wetter roadway, and I think it got started off with some onlooker slowdowns that may continue. North Sounders, Marysville crash, northbound I-5. In fact, they had reports of ones both directions by State Route 529. They're gone, but the southbound side is still very slow. In the Northwest News Radio Traffic Center, I'm Libby Kay.
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2: Let's find out what's happening with our weather from George Waldenberger.
3: Scattered showers through early afternoon, then the rains break up a little more, but don't completely shut off for the rest of the day. 50s, breezy, so much cooler than yesterday. Overnight and tomorrow, a stray shower, but not as wet. Then tomorrow night into Friday, and Friday night through Saturday, more showers. Friday and Saturday, mid-50s. Sunday, a better day in the 60s with the sun fighting through the clouds. In the Como Weather Center, I'm meteorologist George Waldenberger, Como 4 News.
2: Temperatures in the region in the 50s. We've got 53 in Bremerton, 54 with some showers in Olympia. It's just 52 with rain in Everett. Same's happening in Bellevue. We have just cloudy skies and 53 degrees in downtown Seattle.
1: Northwest News Radio, Zach Wildfang joining us in studio. Zach, a pretty interesting start out there on the pitch.
4: Yeah, we got a big soccer game coming up tonight. The Sounders have a chance to beat the best team in soccer, or Major League Soccer, I should say, for the second time this season tonight. One of the only teams in the MLS who have beat the San Jose Earthquakes. They're coming off a tie for their first game of their homestand. That was over the weekend against San Francisco. Tomorrow, or today rather, we got the San Jose Earthquakes at 6:30. So we're looking forward to that. The Mariners won their second game of a four-game series against Houston last night, and maybe more impressive than the 10-2 victory was that Cal Raleigh broke his slump. He'd been 0-38, hadn't had a hit since late April. And,
1: wow.
4: And I'm not saying it's because I brought it up yesterday, but I'm just saying.
2: I knew you were going to say that.
4: I brought it up and then he got a hit. It was just a single in the top of the seventh, but broke the slump. Allegedly, I saw something that I think Logan Gilbert told him to shower with his uniform on.
1: That's and, a good move.
4: You know, maybe that did it. Who knows what did it? But he's back on the board making some hits. So hopefully we get some home runs coming soon. We got another game against Houston tonight, 5-10 once again. Former Gonzaga star and Memphis Grizzlies forward Brandon Clark died yesterday at the age of 29. The team and his agency confirmed his death is being investigated as a potential drug overdose. He spent 7 seasons with Memphis after being selected in the first round of the 2019 NBA draft and earned NBA All-Rookie First Team honors in 2020. Do you remember last Super Bowl? Someone disrupted the halftime show, Kendrick Lamar's halftime show.
2: Oh, yeah, I remember that.
4: So he was found not guilty of disturbing the peace yesterday, but he was found guilty of resisting arrest. So he now faces sentencing next month, but he's been banned from all NFL events indefinitely.
2: Of course.
1: Well, he'll be watching it at home on TV like the rest of us. Looking forward to that. Zach, thank you.
2: Just ahead, here comes the bride. Well, yeah, I mean, things are changing in terms of getting those dresses done in time for summer, all thanks to weight loss drugs. Stay tuned to learn more.
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1: 6:22 here at Northwest News Radio. I'm Aaron Wright, along with Denise Whitaker.
2: We are reaching wedding season, and there is a change on, because of weight loss drugs, on how bridal shopping is actually happening. ABC's Stephen Portnoy has more.
11: I'm told by pretty much every woman I've ever known that one of the great joys of being a bride is picking out your wedding dress. It's the stuff of entire magazines and TV shows like TLC's Say Yes to the Dress.
12: Amy, are you saying yes to the dress?
13: Yes!
12: Yes!
11: What happens when you cross your dream dress with the miracles of modern medicine? It seems the increasing use of GLP-1s is making it harder for brides to settle on a dress too soon. Bridal stores are finding they've got to keep more dresses in stock to accommodate last-minute changes. The Wall Street Journal reports others are laying down the law, requiring brides to sign a contract, a waiver acknowledging that if a woman buys a dress, hoping she'll fit into it on her big day, that the sale is final even if she hasn't reached her target weight, or if she loses too much and the dress is suddenly too big. Now, David's Bridal is not one of those stores, but Kelly Cook, the company's CEO, says things are definitely changing.
14: Size anxiety has always been one of the number one things brides are worried about, but it's at a heightened level that we haven't seen before.
11: Typically, she says brides buy their dresses 6 to 9 months in advance. But late last year, Cook says rush orders started picking up.
14: 20% of all brides that were coming into David's Bridal, their wedding was within 8 weeks. That's very, very rare.
11: Fittings are up too.
14: The average is about 3 to 4, but we're seeing 4 to 5 now, which is about a 20% increase.
11: This has become a real problem for some small businesses when it comes to keeping enough inventory on hand, which would explain the waivers. And so, when some brides say yes to the dress, they may also be saying yes to the stress.
2: Okay, Aaron, are you a sauce person?
1: A sauce person?
2: Yeah.
1: Of course.
2: Okay, I've got something new for you.
1: Okay.
2: The special garlic dipping sauce that Papa John's has, they're actually going to produce it now, so you can buy it and have it at home, not just when you go get the pizza.
1: Big fan of that. Big fan of Papa John's. It's 6:24.
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1: And let's find out. Maybe you'll have some time to get some Papa John's or think about Papa John's this afternoon because you're waiting in traffic. Libby K., how's it looking?
0: You're waiting. It's a tough ride here this morning. Got a lot of wet roadways, north sounders. Got to start for folks though, trying to get into downtown Seattle, northbound side of I-5, 35 minutes from Tukwila to downtown. Last time I said, you might want to get off the Boeing Access Road. You really do want to. It's going to save you about 14 minutes to bail off the Boeing Access Road and use Airport Way. You could even use Route 599 to West Marginal Way to save you some travel time. We got two issues ahead. Right by the West Seattle Bridge, got a crash that's now to the right shoulder. Stalled vehicle up before I-90. Still looks to me like to the right shoulder, but they may be pushing you out of that right lane. So the delays continue there. Now, 405, heavily delayed. Really both directions through Renton. Southbound side, the only thing on our side is the fact that it's more lightly traveled. But there's a motorcycle accident investigation right now at Sunset. And it's only the far right lane that's squeezing by. You do delay back toward Lake Washington Boulevard. It's about a half an hour from Bellevue down to Renton. Northbound side's about half an hour to now Renton up to Bellevue. Volume on wetter roadways, but maybe some onlooker slowdowns here. Can save you five if you get on at Sunset. In the Northwest News Radio Traffic Center, I'm Libby Kay.
2: A little bit wet out there with rain and winds gusting to 20 miles per hour today. Highs near 60 degrees. At the moment, we've got 53 in downtown Seattle.
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2: 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Soothing. You just want to go back to bed.
1: Yeah, that too. Another Bryan Adams hit hitting the YouTube Billion Views Club. 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
18: ABC News, I'm Chuck Siebertson. Higher costs for food and energy sending prices at the wholesale level soaring. The producer price index showing prices running 6% higher compared to last year. President Trump has landed in Beijing for a summit with China's leader. On the agenda, trade, Taiwan, and almost certainly Iran. ABC News Chief White House Correspondent Mary Bruce says this comes amid reports, including in the New York Times, that Iran's military may be recovering.
19: The Times reports Iran has regained access to roughly 90% of its underground missile storage and launch facilities nationwide, which are now reportedly partially or fully operational. The White House this morning pushing back, insisting Iran was crushed militarily, their ballistic missiles are destroyed, and that their production facilities are dismantled. The president calling it virtual treason to suggest Iran's military is doing well.
18: ABC's Mary Bruce, this is ABC News.
5: 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Here's Brian Calvert and Denise Whitaker with a quick review of our top stories.
1: Aaron Wright in for Brian Calvert this morning. Opponents of Washington's new millionaires tax now trying to repeal it through an initiative to the people, which means they have to gather roughly twice as many signatures as they needed for a referendum. That process started yesterday. They have until July 2nd to qualify for the November ballot.
2: Three King County residents are being monitored after possible hantavirus exposure tied to the MV Hondius cruise ship. Pacific Public Health says none of them are showing any symptoms.
1: Inflation in the Seattle-Tacoma-Bellevue region is running among the highest in the country, with the war in Iran, higher energy costs, and tariffs pushing up prices for gas, food, clothing, and eating out.
2: Now to some stories you've not yet heard this hour. Tacoma leaders say they're taking another step to support immigrant and refugee communities. The city council unanimously approved a new ordinance yesterday limiting the use of city property for civil immigration enforcement. Under the measure, federal agents cannot use city-owned or city-controlled properties for that purpose without authorization, with a few exceptions.
1: Well, it sure looked like a massive fire during yesterday afternoon's commute, but thankfully, the historic Temple Theater in Tacoma survived.
20: Honestly, it's shocking, I think, for everyone here that it was just contained to a rooftop deck. That fire, that smoke plume was very visible, not just from downtown Tacoma, but all over the area.
1: Tacoma Fire Public Information Officer Chelsea Shepard told the News Tribune that it took firefighters about 45 minutes to get that fire out, though they monitored the building for hours yesterday evening. The investigation continues into the cause.
2: Seattle Mayor Katie Wilson inked a $4 billion hydropower deal Tuesday, preserving the future and restoring the relationships with the Native Nations. The spending plan will return the Skagit River to its banks while spending almost $2 million on maintenance and operations, another $1 billion restoring salmon and steelhead populations. More than 100 years ago, when dams were removed to power the region, the work desecrated villages holding graves of Upper Skagit ancestors and hurt the salmon population. The Seattle Times reports tribal nation leaders say they are proud of the direction this plan is taking and its impact on the future of the region.
1: It's 6:34.
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1: And let's find out what's happening in your commute with Libby Kay.
0: Well, we start off with a lot of wet roadways. You're going to need a lot of extra travel time, especially for east side travelers, folks trying to take 405 through Renton. A motorcycle crash earlier this morning, southbound by Sunset, just before that exit ramp, I believe. It's only the right lane that's getting by. We've got significant tie-ups. Your travel time right now from Bellevue to Renton is about 45 minutes, saving you 20 if you can wiggle off at Lake Washington Boulevard and kind of work your way down there. It's saving you 20 as well if you want to just go westbound side I-90 to southbound I-5 and then back to northbound side of I-405. Just, you know, careful through here. The northbound side of I-405 is jammed up, but coming off of 167, Renton up to Bellevue is about a half an hour. But if you get on at Sunset, you might save about 7 minutes of travel time. Starting to impact 167 travelers too. Coming north, you're okay passing Highway 18. You get jammed up more so trying to get up toward I-405. Auburn to Renton is about 28 minutes. Northbound side of I-5, 37 minutes from Tukwila to get to downtown. We had a crash at the West Seattle Bridge and a stall before I-90. Both of these out of the travel lanes. But again, 37 minutes here. So exiting off at Boeing Access Road, taking Airport Way, might take you about 10. In the Northwest News Radio Traffic Center, I'm Libby Kay.
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2: It's a bit wet out there. Rain's going to continue today. Not much accumulating, but it is going to be windy, gusting to 20 miles per hour throughout the day, near 60 degrees for your afternoon highs. Windy overnight, but with a little less rain, near 50 degrees by tomorrow morning. And then partly sunny for your Thursday, low 60s for our afternoon highs. Friday, we do have a chance of rain earlier in the day, but then mostly cloudy skies, only in the upper 50s, though. We'll be warming into the, cooling to the mid-50s on Saturday with a chance of rain, maybe a thunder shower. And then Sunday looks to be dry, partly sunny, and highs near 60 degrees. We have 53 degrees with rain in Olympia, 53 in Puyallup, Tacoma, Bellevue, and downtown Seattle.
1: It's 6:36. A county gets more interest from the public in joining law enforcement. Details now with Northwest News Radio's Eric Hines.
3: Snohomish County says between January 1st and March 31st of this year, its sheriff's office hired 13 new people out of 729 total applicants. That's a 44% increase over the same time period last year. In a news release, the sheriff's office says at a time when many agencies nationwide are facing recruitment problems, Snohomish County continues to draw strong interest and applicants. This June, five new deputy sheriff recruits who are graduating from the Criminal Justice Training Commission Academy will join the sheriff's ranks. Eric Heintz, Northwest News Radio.
2: Police continue to search for a suspect responsible for the murder of a University of Washington student. Students and residents of the off-campus housing complex where the victim was found continue raising their safety concerns. Michelle Esteban with Como News has more.
21: Emma Saika, a junior, lives right across the street from the crime scene. Grace lives in the same building where the victim, identified by police as a transgender woman, was found late Sunday night with multiple stab wounds. She died on scene.
22: The laundry room where the victim was stabbed, the lock to that laundry room actually doesn't work.
21: She alleges it's been an issue for some time. We reached out directly to Graystar. They operate Nordheim Court, the off-campus student housing.
22: I also just feel shocked that this happened in our UW community.
2: Residents are also supporting a suspected break-in from just 2 weeks ago.
1: Seattle police continue to search for the suspect behind a seemingly random attack. George Miller has been sedated in the ICU for more than a week after he was attacked outside the Renaissance Hotel near 6th and Madison. Lynn Ann Nguyen with Como News has more from his mother, Lisa Driscoll.
23: Miller's mother says the back of his skull and all his facial bones are fractured, and his ear was nearly severed in the attack. It's unknown what the long-term effects will be, including if he'll have vision or hearing. But he's expected to be in the hospital for several more weeks as police continue searching for the suspect.
24: Nobody deserves that. Every single person out there is somebody's someone. It's somebody's child or mother.
1: Detectives say the attack did not look targeted, instead a crime of opportunity.
2: A drop in tourism and a rising cost causing a locally owned craft store to fall. Stella Sun with Como News has more from regular customer Paris Coleman.
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26: It's my space, a second home, And it is pretty sad to me that it is at risk of being lost, not just for me, but for all the other people who might come to Bellingham looking for a place to belong and a place to connect to other people.
2: The owners say they lost about 20% of their business due to a lack of Canadian tourism. They're also facing high costs as suppliers raise prices due to tariffs.
1: The mayor of Arcadia, California has resigned after pleading guilty to acting as an illegal foreign agent for China. Prosecutors say Eileen Wang used her position and fake news website to promote Chinese Communist Party propaganda.
4: They say that a lot of that work that she had done on behalf of the Chinese government was centered around a website. They say that she helped to run a website called U.S. News Center, which claimed to be a website that was designed for distributing news for Chinese Americans. But they say in that process, what she was actually doing was getting propaganda from the Chinese government and then using the website to help post it and help distribute it to that community.
1: That's ABC's Trevor Ault reporting.
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2: With surging gas prices caused by the war in Iran, President Trump floated the idea of suspending the federal gas tax.
1: But can he actually do that? And will it really save drivers that much money? ABC's Stephen Portnoy takes a closer look.
6: The average price of a gallon of gas is closing in on $4.50, up more than $1.30 from a year ago. The president suggested yesterday that maybe it's time to shave at least some of that price off by suspending the federal gas tax. Sounds simple, but nothing ever really is, is it? So let's dig into it with ABC's Elizabeth Schulze, who covers economic issues for us. Elizabeth, what exactly was this suggestion from the president yesterday?
7: Yeah, so Stephen, President Trump wants to temporarily get rid of the federal gas tax as a way to try to alleviate some of this pain at the pump. So what we're talking about here is an 18.4 cent tax on every gallon of gas. So that's 18.4 cents that goes to the federal government every time you're buying a gallon of gas, every time people fill up.
8: How long are you going to suspend that tax for?
9: Until it's appropriate, yeah.
7: The president is saying that for a short time, he didn't really specify how long or exactly when this would happen, that tax should be lifted as a way to bring prices down. And as you say, this would, you know, provide some temporary relief with where prices are right now with the national average. It would bring us up to about $4.30 a gallon. But we're talking about prices that are up $1.54 since the start of the war. One analyst I was talking to about this said that this would ultimately end up saving drivers about $3.30 every time you fill up an empty tank.
9: It's a small percentage, but it's still money.
7: So it's not nothing, but it's also not much when you're just thinking about how fast these prices have been going up over the past 2 months.
6: All right. Well, it might be a fine idea, but can the president just wave a wand and suspend the gasoline tax by himself?
7: Well, and this is key. No, he can't. This is something that requires congressional approval. There has been some appetite for this in Congress. You know, both Democrats and Republicans have acknowledged that gas prices are high and that this could be a way to at least temporarily bring those prices down. Even Senate Majority Leader John Thune initially threw cold water on the idea, but then seemed to say, well, we do understand that a lot of people are feeling the pain of these high prices. But the wrinkle there, Stephen, is the fact that this is revenue that's going to the federal government. And the way that these gas taxes work is this funds the National Highway Trust Fund. That's used to build roads, bridges, mass transit. So while drivers would be paying a little bit less, the federal government would also be getting less in revenues. In fact, by some estimates, we're talking about $3 billion less in revenue per month that this gas tax would be suspended. So that's sort of a calculus that lawmakers would have to make. Not sure that it would be one you'd see overwhelming bipartisan support for. And at the end of the day, that's what you would at least need, probably some sort of bipartisan support for this to get done, for this to get lifted.
2: The average for a gallon of regular in the Seattle, Bellevue, Tacoma area right now is $5.97 a gallon. That is up by nearly $1.50 from a year ago, according to AAA.
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1: Markets are open on the East Coast. The Dow Jones down 284 points. The S&P 500 down 9 points. The NASDAQ up today 35 points. It's 644.
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1: And let's find out what's happening out there on the roadways with Libby Kay.
0: We've all really been struggling this morning. North Sounders traveling on some very wet roadways. You're very heavily delayed. I-5 trying to get through Marysville. We had an earlier crash by State Route 529 gone, though. Out of Lake Stevens by way of State Route 204. 35 minutes to get onto the westbound Highway 2 trestle and over to Everett and I-5. By way of Highway 2, it's only about 27. So maybe just some wet roadways here impacting you. You know, you want to reach out to us. You can safely, of course, 206-421-1000. Southbound I-5, Everett to Seattle's about an hour. You're a little sluggish getting down toward the Linwood area. From Shoreline down to Seattle, it's about a half an hour. I do have reports. Yep, I see it here. As you're coming down toward North Gateway, it's right in the center lane. This is a crash. Northbound side of I-405 from Tukwila to downtown Seattle, heavily delayed 38 minutes. Two accidents ahead, one by the West Seattle Bridge, the other before I-90, both to the shoulder. Saving you at least 13 minutes if you exit off at Boeing Access Road. Use Airport Way. You can use State Route 599, West Marginal Way. That'll save you time too. 405 southbound, only the right lane gets by here as you're coming down towards Sunset. It's around 35 minutes from Bellevue down to Renton on 405 southbound. It's going to be an ongoing investigation. It's really heavily impacting the northbound side of I-405 from before 167, trying to get beyond Sunset. Looks like your Renton to Bellevue travel time, 40 minutes. In the Northwest News Radio Traffic Center, I'm Libby Kay.
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2: What's happening with our weather forecast, George?
10: It's a little wet out this morning. For the drive to work, we'll have areas of falling rain and some spots where it temporarily stops. But I'd plan on these off and on showers through early afternoon. They break up a little bit more, but they don't completely shut off for the rest of the day. Upper 50s, breezy, much cooler than yesterday. Overnight, 49. Tomorrow, again, a stray shower. The sun fighting through in 60 degrees. In the Como Weather Center, I'm meteorologist George Waldenberger, Como 4 News.
2: We have some rain in Everett where it's 52 degrees and in Olympia where it's 53. 54 in Bremerton right now, and in Tacoma it is 53 with some clouds in downtown Seattle.
1: We're going from the mound to the hardwood. Northwest News Radio, Zach Wildfang in studio. Storm getting underway.
11: Yeah, they got their third game of the season today. They're back on the road. They're going to play Toronto. They beat Connecticut, the Connecticut Sun on Sunday. Tip-off for that game is at 4 o'clock. A little more exciting women's basketball news from a little further south. The Portland Fire won their first game since their return to the league yesterday, right down to the buzzer against the New York Liberty. They've been away from the WNBA for 24 years. Portland Fire came on the scene in 2000 and then folded quickly in 2002. And then this is their first year back as a WNBA team. So pretty exciting for them. They're now 1-1 on their season. The Mariners, they won their second game against the Astros last night. 10-2, Randy Arozarena getting things kicked off with a two-run home run to get things going in the second. And then in the fourth, Dom Canzone with his first ever career grand slam. Not to mention Cal Raleigh breaking his 0-38 slump and not having had a hit prior to last night since late April. We've been talking about the NFL schedule is going to come out tomorrow. I just came across my desk the international schedule they released. It's the biggest international schedule the NFL's ever had. 9 games, 8 stadiums, 7 cities across 4 continents. It's the most games they've ever had overseas, and this year we got a couple new cities. Paris, Rio, and Melbourne, and then 3 games in England this year. Thankfully, though, I think as a fan, thankfully Seahawks playing in none of them.
1: Yeah, that it's awesome for Seahawks getting to play in the United States. Paris.
11: The Saints are going to play. So it's basically a home game, right?
1: The Saints in Paris. is it Roland Garros where they do the U.S. It's not the U.S. Open in Paris. Roland Garros, your Big Ten.
2: No.
1: I don't know anything. You know what? I've got 2 computers in front of me. I'll figure this out. The NFL in Paris. I can't wait. Zach, thank you.
11: Thanks.
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1: 6:51 here at Northwest News Radio. I'm Aaron Wright along with Denise Whitaker. A new report says more immigrants are choosing to leave the United States voluntarily as immigration enforcement intensifies under President Trump.
2: It suggests fear of detention and deportation may be driving many to just give up their cases. ABC's Dave Packer has more.
15: The Vera Institute of Justice says voluntary departures in immigration court have surged during the Trump administration's crackdown on immigration. The group says the number jumped from about 800 a month at the end of the Biden administration to nearly 9,000 by February. The researchers say many people accepting those departures may still qualify to remain legally in the United States, but harsh detention conditions and limited access to lawyers are pushing them to leave anyway. Dave Packer, ABC News.
1: The Pentagon now estimating the cost of the war with Iran, so far $29 billion. But that's not all. The Trump administration appears to be on a spending spree. Here's ABC's Lionel Moise.
16: Other spending by the Trump administration is facing scrutiny. Records now show the cost to fix and paint the Lincoln Memorial reflecting pool could top $13 million, about seven times what the president said it would cost. And even some Republicans are now questioning the cost of the new White House ballroom. The president was asked about it yesterday.
17: I doubled the size of it, you dumb person. You are not a smart person.
1: It's 6:53.
19: 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I'm Marina Rockinger. Dietitians recommend adding nuts to your diet, and pistachios can be an excellent choice. They are 20% protein and loaded with antioxidants. Pistachios are also high in fiber, have a low glycemic index, and can help lower blood pressure levels and even help protect your eyesight due to high levels of zeaxanthin and lutein. High blood pressure is tough to deal with on its own, but having it during pregnancy can be frightening for some women. According to the CDC, high blood pressure is seen in 1 in every 12 to 17 pregnancies, for women age 20 to 44. OBGYNs say exercise and a healthy diet can help with hypertension. For decades, obesity in children and teens was handled by the medical and health community with overly simplistic attitudes and approaches. The American Academy of Pediatrics has newer guidelines for treating kids with obesity. There's now focus on nutrition support, physical activity treatment, and behavioral therapy. And that's today's Northwest Lifebeat on Northwest News Radio.
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1: A busy start to the day. Let's get the latest with Libby Kay.
0: Yeah, thanks, Aaron. Unfortunately, this is an accident investigation, 405 southbound by Sunset. It's only the right lane that's been getting by here, down motorcyclist, and apparently a driver fled the scene. So they are also searching for a vehicle involved in this. So right now, 405 southbound between Bellevue and Renton's about 33 minutes, maybe saving you a couple. Westbound side I-90, southbound I-5 to northbound 405, but not for much longer. Northbound 405 is getting really packed up as you're coming off of 167. It's about a half an hour from Renton up to Bellevue. You may have some onlooker slowdown through here. You could save about 5 if you want to get on at Sunset. I-5 northbound is pretty sluggish between I-405 and I-90. We had two accidents, one by the West Seattle Bridge and a stall before I-90 in the roadway. All these have been pushed out of the travel lanes. It's still about 31 minutes from Tukwila to downtown Seattle, only saving you 5 now if you want to exit off of Boeing Access Road. Southbound side of I-5, shoreline down to Seattle, that's 32 minutes. I didn't have reports. Actually, I saw it here by North Gateway just before here, a crash in the center lane. I don't see it anymore. In the Northwest News Radio Traffic Center, I'm Libby Kay.
2: It is definitely a bit on the wet side for some of you out there. Winds are going to be gusting to 20 miles per hour this afternoon, according to the National Weather Service. That's going to continue overnight, too. So our afternoon highs today near 60 will be near 50 overnight, and then low 60s for your highs with some partly sunny skies tomorrow. We currently have cloudy skies and 53 in downtown Seattle.
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25: From ABC News, I'm Chuck Severson. Inflation at the wholesale level soared last month by 6% year over year. ABC's Jim Ryan says it's the steepest increase in 3.5 years.
26: It's the sky-high price of energy that's driving inflation both at the consumer and the producer level. Gas prices surged over 15% last month as the war with Iran closed down a crucial supply line. Take out food and energy costs, and the producer price index was up only 1% from April of 2025.
25: President Trump's arrived in Beijing for a summit with China's leader. On the agenda are trade, Taiwan, and Iran. ABC News Chief White House Correspondent Mary Bruce says the administration is pushing back against this.
27: There are new questions about whether the White House is overstating the damage done to Iran's missile capabilities. The New York Times reporting Iran still has retained roughly 70% of its pre-war missile stockpile and has restored operational access to 30 of the 33 missile sites it maintains along the Strait of Hormuz, potentially threatening vessels transiting the waterway.
25: 36 people in the U.S. after being on the cruise ship with the hantavirus outbreak are being monitored. ABC's Victor Akendo.
28: An Illinois resident is at home awaiting test results from the CDC after experiencing mild symptoms of the hantavirus. It's believed they contracted the North American strain after coming in contact with rodent droppings while cleaning.
25: In France, a woman is critically ill with hantavirus connected to an artificial lung. Immigrants voluntarily deporting themselves have surged during the Trump administration, says the Vera Institute of Justice. ABC's Dave Packer.
29: The group says the number jumped from about 800 a month at the end of the Biden administration to nearly 9,000 by February. The researchers say many people accepting those departures may still qualify to remain legally in the United States, but harsh detention conditions and limited access to lawyers are pushing them to leave anyway.
25: You're listening to ABC News.
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25: A licensed drug addiction counselor who delivered Matthew Perry the ketamine that killed him is set to be sentenced today in Los Angeles. Prosecutors are asking for 2.5 years in prison for Eric Fleming. He's one of five people who pleaded guilty in connection with the Friends TV star's death in 2023 in the jacuzzi of his Los Angeles home. U.S. hotels say the promised economic boon from the World Cup hasn't materialized yet for them. American Hotel and Lodging Association says room bookings are light in 11 cities surveyed. A California mom is out on bail charged for what her son allegedly did, killing an 81-year-old man while riding an e-motorcycle in Lake Forest. Outside the courthouse, ABC's Bianca Bueno.
6: Orange County District Attorney Todd Spitzer says the teen was doing wheelies on the e-motorcycle when he hit Ashman and fled the scene.
7: Whether you like it or not, we're responsible for the conduct of our children.
6: Right away, Major was charged, but her charges were upgraded when Ashman later died. Spitzer said the case is especially egregious because last year, Major was warned by the Orange County Sheriff's Department.
25: The NFL now planning 9 international games in the upcoming season, the most ever, with games in London, Paris, Brazil, Australia, and more. It's Wednesday, May 13th. On this date in 1846, the U.S. Congress formally declared war against Mexico following battles along the disputed U.S.-Mexico border. The war would last nearly 2 years. Chuck Sievertson, ABC News.
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2: 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Seattle has it particularly bad right now. We're also counting down to the World Cup. These stories just ahead.
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1: And let's check in with Libby K. Libby, pretty serious accident you're keeping an eye on out there.
0: Yeah, it's 405, Aaron. Southbound side coming through Renton before sunset. It's only the right lane that's been getting by with this motorcycle accident. They're actually looking for a motorist that fled the scene. So right now, your travel time from Bellevue down to Renton is right about 40 minutes. It might save you 10 minutes going west on I-90, southbound I-5, back to northbound 405. Northbound 405 is delayed coming off the Valley Freeway from Renton up to Bellevue. It's 33 minutes. Might save you 5 if you get on at sunset. It's a southbound side, obviously, that's more so delayed, at least in terms of your travel time. 167 is impacted too, coming north Auburn up to Renton, about 33 minutes. Now heaviest getting toward I-405, of course. Eastbound on Highway 18, between Issaquah Hobart Road and I-90, you're looking about 8.5 miles. As travel time about 20 minutes. Just looks full through here, maybe wet roadways. State Route 512, 34 minutes. Eastbound from Lakewood to Sumner, reports of a stalled vehicle, I believe by Canyon, maybe blocking the left lane. Northbound side of I-5 from Tukwila to downtown, 28 minutes. We had a couple earlier crashes that got us off to a slower start. In the Northwest News Radio Traffic Center, I'm Libby Kay.
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2: We are expecting some rain to continue throughout the day today. Not too much falling, maybe quarter of an inch, but we will likely have gusting winds to about 20 miles per hour. Our afternoon highs only near 60 degrees. At the moment, we are in the 50s throughout the region, 53 in downtown Seattle.
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1: Washington voters could get the final word this fall on the state's new income tax for high earners. Northwest News Radio's Jeff Poggiola has the story.
8: The campaign is now in the signature gathering phase. The Washington State Standard reports Let's Go Washington started gathering signatures on Tuesday for an initiative to repeal the new 9.9% tax on annual individual income above $1 million. Organizer Brian Haywood spoke with Como News.
9: It's very strongly held by people that are not even close to the $1 million mark that this tax is coming for them.
8: To reach the November ballot, the group must turn in roughly 308,000 valid signatures by July 2nd, but state election officials recommend 390,000 signatures just to be safe. Supporters of the tax say they're ready to defend it as a fairness measure that helps pay for public priorities, while critics argue that any income tax is illegal under the state constitution. Jeff Poggiola, Northwest News Radio.
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10: Inflation rose last month by 3.8% compared to the same period last year. Energy prices fueling the surge, with gas up 28.4%. That's one factor driving up prices in supermarkets and restaurants.
2: That's ABC's Lionel Moise. Here in Seattle, inflation is rising faster than it is in the rest of the country. Economists put most of the blame on the war in Iran. New data from the Bureau of Labor Statistics shows prices in King, Pierce, and Snohomish counties rose nearly 5% in April from a year ago, outpacing the national average. Energy costs lead the surge. Reporting from the Seattle Times, it's not the only category with a noticeable increase. The Trump administration's tariffs also blamed for clothing prices jumping 15% and for the cost of recreation, produce, and eating out all costing more as well.
1: Kent police investigating after two men were found shot to death at a West Hill home. Officers called around 9:25 last night to a home on 31st Avenue South. Police say a witness told investigators a 48-year-old man shot his 70-year-old father, then took his own life. Detectives say they're still trying to determine what led up to that shooting. There does not appear to be an ongoing threat to the public.
2: Local health officials working to stay ahead of the hantavirus after three King County residents potentially were exposed. One's being monitored at the University of Nebraska Medical Center. The others are back here at home. Joel Moreno with Como News has more from Dr. Sandra Valenciano, health officer and acting director for Public Health Seattle, King County.
3: This strain of hantavirus is rare but can cause serious illness, starting off like a flu but then leading to severe breathing problems as the lungs fill with fluid.
4: It primarily spreads from contact with rodents, especially when people are exposed to their urine, droppings, and saliva.
3: The person from King County who is staying at the Nebraska Medical Facility remains in isolation. The other two back in King County are working with public health officials and limiting activities outside the home they share.
4: The protocols include daily temperature checks, assessment for any symptoms consistent with hantavirus, and responding to public health monitoring on a daily basis.
3: Still, the deadly outbreak is raising new questions about cruise ship safety and the precautions people can take.
2: The person isolated in Nebraska was a passenger on the infected cruise ship. The other two were

0: new lawsuit from the Attorney General in Texas accusing Netflix of tracking viewing habits and other data, then sharing it with data brokers.
1: ABC News correspondent Jim Ryan joins us from Dallas. Jim, what more can you tell us about these allegations?
2: Hey, Denise, yeah, it's something really that Netflix kind of admitted to in its upfront, its message or its package and presentation to shareholders last year. It said it had enhanced capabilities, data capabilities. The Netflix calls it the ad suite, advertisers incorporating first-party data or directly with Netflix so that clients can match their data with behavioral insights. And the state of Texas says those behavioral insights are coming from Netflix viewers, essentially. So the data is being collected, then it's being offered out to third-party people who are paying Netflix handsomely for that data. It's used then for advertising or for marketing, for targeted marketing that the companies can then do. So the state of Texas says it wants Netflix to stop doing that, to stop selling your data to third parties.
1: The data could include all kinds of things in terms of viewing habits. Do we know if it includes any more personal information?
2: No, apparently not. This is data primarily about our behavior, right? It's called, interactive data mining, essentially. So they want to know what you're watching, how long you're watching it, where you pause the program, which programs you don't like. And then that data can be used to fashion specific advertising packages that are aimed at you or people in your family. State of Texas also is accusing the company of spying on children, not just consumers, adult consumers, the 96 million or so around the world who use Netflix, but the kids collecting their data without consent. So state of Texas has taken the company to court. The implications, Denise, could be worldwide changes in the way that Netflix operates. But Netflix says it's going to defend against this vigorously. It's going to take this to court and see the state of Texas there.
1: This is one suit particularly against Netflix. Any idea if any other streaming services are doing this? Does it have implications, I guess, more far-reaching than just this particular suit?
2: Well, yeah, it certainly could. You know, if this lawsuit is successful, certainly other states may go ahead and file their own lawsuits to try to get the same things kind of done. So the state of Texas wants Netflix to disable the autoplay by default function on kids' profiles, and then to purge the data that was collected if a court deems that was collected illegally. Now, a lot of companies, of course, social media sites, other businesses, streaming services like Netflix, are targets for lawsuits accusing them of quietly tracking users. So this isn't the first lawsuit of this specific kind, but the implications are pretty wide reaching, Denise.
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0: The Dow Jones closing, down 186 points right now. The S&P 500 down 4 points. The NASDAQ up 40 points. It's 7:14.
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0: Oh, let's get a check of your commute with Libby Kay.
4: This accident investigation, down motorcycle southbound 405, it's just beyond the Sunset entrance ramp. It looks to me like it's only that left lane that's blocked now, but complicating things with merging traffic getting on here, so it's still extra jammed. Obviously, a 44-minute travel time, in fact, from Bellevue down to Rent, and if you exit off at Lake Washington Boulevard, you may be able to save a good 12 minutes right now. Northbound side of I-405 continues to build up through Rent, and that's already 42 minutes, trying to get off of 167, and up toward I-90. Volume here, maybe some additional sun glare, some onlooker slowdowns here. Certainly no sun glare delay on these very, very wet roadways. Northbound side of I-5, sluggish enough. Tacoma to Tukwila is about 43 minutes. Tukwila to downtown Seattle's 28. We had a couple earlier crashes. Southbound side of I-5 jams up for about 40 minutes from Shoreline down to Seattle. Crash before by North Gateway gone. Eastbound state around 512. That stalled vehicle is actually closer toward the north of the South Elmo curve, we'll say, up toward 166. And it should be out of the travel lane. So just stick through these delays. In the Northwest News Radio Traffic Center, I'm Libby Kay.
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1: Let's get a check of our weather from George Waldenberger.
5: Upper 50s today with off and on showers, especially through the lunch hour. Breezy this afternoon, so much cooler. Tonight, tomorrow, a stray shower, 60 degrees tomorrow.

0: Friday looks wet. Saturday, we have a few showers, mid-50s both of those days, then 60s with more sun on Sunday. In the Como Weather Center, I'm meteorologist George Waldenberger, Como 4 News.
1: It is wet in a few places, showers and 52 degrees in Everett. It's also raining with 52 degrees in Olympia. We have 54 with clouds in Tacoma and Bremerton, 53 in downtown Seattle.
2: Let's head over to the sports desk. Zach Wildfang joining us. Zach, a big night for the Mariners.
3: Absolutely. Just an absolute can of whoop opened on the Astros, our division rivals. 10-2, the Mariners took it. Randy Arozarena got things going with a two-run homer to get the night underway in the second inning. And then this.
4: Can't zone.
3: Dom Canzone's first grand slam put the Mariners up 6-2. That was Mariners TV with the call. And then, of course, Cal Raleigh breaking his 0-38 slump to get back in the game. Sounders have a chance to beat the best team in Major League Soccer today for the second time this season. Their homestand continues after a weekend tie against San Francisco. They'll face the Earthquakes today at 6:30 out of San Jose. the Earthquakes are out of San Jose. They'll be playing here at Lumen Field on that natural grass pitch just in time for the World Cup coming up here next month. Professional women's hockey announced that the league is expanding now to 11 total teams. They've added Hamilton, Ontario, and Las Vegas. So Las Vegas has pretty much got everything now, short of an NBA team, which might be just around the corner. That comes after they announced Detroit a little bit ago. So that's 11 now total teams in the Professional Women's Hockey League. And the Walter Cup Finals begin tomorrow following that health scare related to an illness that postponed the decisive Game 5 between Montreal and Minnesota. Montreal ended up moving on. They'll start by hosting the Ottawa Charge to kick off that Walter Cup, basically the Women's Hockey Stanley Cup Finals.
2: I guess that's one way to extend a series. You know, you don't have to win the game. Just everybody call in sick. Just keep this thing rolling. Zach, thank you.
3: Thanks.
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2: 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I'm Aaron Wright, along with Denise Whitaker. 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
12: The action begins June 11th in Mexico, but in Seattle, we're still 33 days away from FIFA World Cup matches. June 15th, Belgium faces Egypt. June 19th, it's USA versus Australia. June 24th, Bosnia and Herzegovina take on Qatar. All three of those weekday games are at noon. The June 26th match of Egypt versus Iran is at 8 p.m. Then a round of 32 match will be on July 1st and a round of 16 on July 6th. If you want to count down to the second, don't forget there's a countdown clock outside the Museum of Pop Culture in Seattle. Scott Cardy, Northwest News Radio.
2: President Trump arriving in Beijing this morning for his meeting with Chinese leader Xi Jinping. And America's deepening standoff with Iran high on the agenda. ABC News Chief White House Correspondent Mary Bruce is traveling with the president and has the latest.
13: The president rejecting the idea that the financial strain Americans are feeling will influence whether he makes a deal with Iran.
14: What extent are American financial situations motivating you to make a deal?
15: Not even a little bit. The only thing that matters when I'm talking about Iran, they can't have a nuclear weapon. I don't think about American's financial situation. I don't think about anybody. I think about one thing. We cannot let Iran have a nuclear weapon. That's all.
2: That's ABC's Mary Bruce reporting.
1: A French woman who contracted hantavirus on that ill-fated cruise ship is now on an artificial lung. We learn more from Charles de Ledesma in Paris.
16: Xavier Lescure, an infectious disease specialist at a Paris hospital, says the patient has the most severe form of cardiopulmonary presentation, and she's receiving the final stage of supportive care. Meanwhile, Health Minister Stephanie Rist says four other French nationals repatriated from the ship had tested negative and were doing well, adding 22 French contacts linked to infected people evacuated have been identified, contacted, tested, and hospitalized, or were being hospitalized. Rist adds positive cases identified so far are exclusively MV Honvius cruise passengers and that there was no evidence of wider circulation of the virus in France. I'm Charles de Ledesma.
2: OpenAI CEO Sam Altman says he never promised co-founder Elon Musk that he would keep the artificial intelligence company a nonprofit. Altman on the stand yesterday in federal court where Musk is suing OpenAI.
17: I don't think it's easy to sit there and have someone barking at you like a rabid dog, saying things that aren't true, having no real opportunity to defend oneself. I thought Mr. Altman handled it just right.
2: That's OpenAI attorney Bill Savitt. Altman testified he made no commitments to Musk, who left the company's board in 2018. Musk said earlier in the trial that changing the company's structure was tantamount to stealing a charity, and that $38 million he donated to OpenAI was misused for commercial purposes.
1: It's 7:24.
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2: And let's find out what's happening on the roadways with Libby Kay.
18: All right, we've got a lot of long travel times, we'll say that. Northbound side of I-5, Tacoma to Tukwila is like 47 minutes. 30 of that between Federal Way and SeaTac. Just a lot of slowdowns that I'm looking through here. I do see at State Route 509, there is an accident on the right shoulder from Tukwila to downtown Seattle. It's about a half an hour. We had some earlier issues by the West Seattle Bridge and I-90 gone, but still a very slow ride. Now, 405 on the east side, we have a motorcycle accident investigation coming south. This is right between the Sunset off and on ramps. It's the left lane that remains blocked. We had almost all lanes blocked for quite a while here this morning. Travel time has dropped somewhat from Bellevue down to Renton. It's about 35 minutes sticking to southbound 405. We'll save a good 10 or so if you want to exit off at Lake Washington Boulevard. Northbound side's up to 42 minutes on 405, trying to get off of the Valley Freeway and up toward I-90. Might save you six if you want to get on at Sunset. I think this is just late our morning volume. There may be some onlooker slowdowns here from earlier, and we're driving on some wetter roadways. 167 coming north. It's about 32 minutes, it looks like, as you're getting up toward I-405. In the Northwest News Radio Traffic Center, I'm Libby Kay.
1: Rain at times today with winds gusting to 20 miles per hour. Afternoon highs near 60. We're going to have wind, but less rain overnight and lows near 50 degrees. We currently have 53 in downtown Seattle.
2: Jam announcing their first concert since the departure of drummer Matt Cameron. The band will be headlining the third and final day of the 2026 Ohana Festival in Dana Point, California.
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25: ABC News, I'm Chuck Severson. Breaking news, the murder conviction of Alex Murdaugh and the deaths of his wife and son in 2021 has been overturned by the South Carolina Supreme Court. The producer price index shows inflation at the wholesale level soared last month by 6% year over year, led by food and energy costs. More pressure on companies to pass that increase along to you. Wages not keeping up. Heather Long, chief economist at Navy Federal Credit Union.
0: That's why people are really feeling pinched and that they have to stretch every dollar because they are not making ends meet right now.
25: President Trump's arrived in Beijing for his summit with China's leader. The White House disputes a New York Times report on U.S. intelligence saying Iran still has access to a majority of its pre-war missile stockpile. 3 dozen people in the U.S. after being on the cruise ship with the Hantavirus outbreak are being monitored, all reported stable. This is ABC News.
5: 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Here's Brian Calvert and Denise Whitaker with a quick review of our top stories.
2: Washington voters could decide this fall whether to repeal the state's new millionaire's tax. That's if Let's Go Washington can collect enough signatures by July 2nd.
1: Prices are rising faster on King Pearson's Snohomish counties than they are nationwide, with energy costs leading the increases. Tariffs also blamed for sharp jumps in clothing.
2: Kent police say a 48-year-old man apparently shot and killed his 70-year-old father before taking his own life at a West Hill home yesterday. And detectives say there does not appear to be any ongoing threat to the public.
1: Now to some stories you've not yet heard this hour. Tacoma's putting new limits on how city property can be used for immigration enforcement. The city council unanimously passed an ordinance yesterday barring federal agents from using property owned or controlled by the city for civil immigration enforcement without permission.
2: Yeah, that includes ICE agents and Customs and Border Protection. Councilmember Olgi Diaz says the measure is about protecting city operations and making sure taxpayer-funded spaces are used for their intended public purpose. The ordinance also lets the city go to court to seek an injunction or other civil relief.
1: A massive plume of smoke, very thick black smoke, caught the attention of drivers and others in Tacoma during Tuesday afternoon's commute.
3: It looked very large, very scary, lots of flame, lots of smoke, but it was just contained to a rooftop deck.
1: That's Chelsea Shepherd with Tacoma Fire telling the News Tribune they had no injuries, and even though it escalated to a 2-alarm fire, they had the flames out in about 45 minutes. That building is about 6 stories tall. Investigators say the fire was contained to the rooftop deck. They're going to dig into that cause today. A quick check of the theater's events page shows nothing upcoming.
2: Seattle Mayor Katie Wilson put pen to paper Tuesday, signing off on a historic hydropower deal. The plan lays out $4 billion in spending to improve operations on the Skagit River. Leaders with the Seattle City Light say the deal allows the city to invest in a resource that's given a lot over the years. The Seattle Times reports almost $2 billion in spending will go to maintenance operation, while another $1 billion will be spent on restoring salmon and steelhead populations.
1: It is 7:34.
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2: And let's check in with Libby Kay for the latest in your commute.
4: Thanks, Aaron. We're driving on wet roadways. We got a lot of slowdown. Southbound side of I-5, 20 miles between Arlington and Everett. It's about 38 minutes. We started off with an accident by State Route 529 this morning, but the wet roadways just keeping you under speed. From Everett down to Linwood, it's about 20 minutes on I-5 southbound. Shoreline to Seattle, that's a solid hour right now. Your delays start right around 175th Street. You've got no express lane access. Do not take Aurora instead. That is jam coming south. As you're trying to get over the Aurora Bridge, the crash all the way down near Comstock Street obviously has lanes blocked, but I don't know exactly which. Westbound side of I-90, a crash at the Mount Baker Tunnel is now to the right shoulder. It was briefly in the right lane, so it's about 17 minutes from Bellevue across to Seattle, delayed by 6 as you're coming off of Mercer Island. Just patience through there. 405 tied up both directions through Renton. A southbound motorcycle crash between the Sunset ramps continues to block that HOV lane. You're delayed back toward Lake Washington Boulevard. If you get off there, it'll save you some travel time. Right now, it's about 35 minutes from Bellevue down to Renton. Northbound's really tough, though. 43 minutes Renton up to Bellevue. In the Northwest News Radio Traffic Center, I'm Libby Kay.
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1: Rainy conditions will persist today with winds gusting to 20 miles per hour. Not much accumulation, maybe quarter inch, according to the National Weather Service. Highs near 60 degrees this afternoon. We'll be back down around 50 degrees tomorrow morning. Windy conditions overnight, but with less rain. And then for your Thursday, partly sunny, highs in the low 60s. Now, the rain chances come back on Friday, upper 50s for your afternoon highs with clouds. And then Saturday, that chance of rain includes the possibility of a thunder shower, but then partly sunny skies and highs in the mid-50s. Right now, Sunday looks to be the dry day of the weekend, partly sunny with highs, again, near 60 degrees. There is some rain out there this morning in Olympia, where it's 52 degrees, and in Puyallup, where it's 54 degrees. We have 53 in Bellevue, 54 in Bremerton, and a bit of a rain shower in 53 degrees in downtown Seattle.
2: It's 7:36. The Snohomish County Sheriff's Office got a big response to its Help Wanted sign. We get the details with Northwest News Radio's Eric Heinz.
6: Between January 1st and March 31st of this year, the Sheriff's Office hired 13 new people out of 729 total applicants. The county says that's a 44% increase over the same period last year. Of those applicants, 208 went through the hiring process. In a news release, the Sheriff's Office says at a time when many agencies across the country are facing recruitment challenges, they continue to see strong interest in Snohomish County. In June, the Sheriff's Office will welcome five new deputy sheriff recruits who are graduating from the Criminal Justice Training Commission Academy. Eric Heintz, Northwest News Radio.
1: A beloved craft store could soon close its doors. The owners of Northwest Yarns and Mercantile in Bellingham citing a drop in tourism and rising costs tied to tariffs. Stella Sun with Como News has more.
7: The owners say Canadians are a vital part of their customer base.
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9: To just straight up ask for money is really hard. We're feeling like there's an upswing and that there is a light at the end of the tunnel, and we're gonna get there.
1: The owners say they've lost about 20% of their business, they say, due to a lack of tourism.
2: Many University of Washington students are raising safety concerns after a homicide at an off-campus housing complex. Michelle Esteban with Como News has more from students.
10: I think there's just a lot of fear, confusion, and being kind of upset with our UW police.
12: Fear because the suspect who stabbed a fellow UW student to death has not been caught. Confusion because safety concerns have been spreading across social media ever since a 19-year-old student was found stabbed to death inside the laundry room of this off-campus housing complex, including an alleged break-in at the same complex.
10: So there was an incident that happened 2 weeks ago. It seemed like there wasn't anything that was done.
12: The victim posted to Reddit about it. I went to the UW Police Department and put a request in for that police report. We're waiting. I asked to interview the UW police chief about that incident and safety concerns spreading on social media, but was told the chief is tied up in meetings all day.
2: It's 7:39.
21: 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Here's Felix Bunnell.
26: The Portland Trailblazers of the National Basketball Association made their debut in 1970. Having an NBA team in Portland meant the Seattle Supersonics had a Northwest rival just a few hours south on Interstate 5. And while the Sonics would win the NBA World Championship in 1979 at the end of their 12th season, the Trailblazers got there first when they won the 1977 championship. In that best-of-seven series, the Blazers were down 2-0 to the Philadelphia 76ers. Then, Portland won 4 games in a row and captured the championship at home in Memorial Coliseum. The Blazers have been back to the NBA Finals twice since 1977, but lost both times. That's today's Northwest 250. I'm Felix Bunnell.
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2: A budget hearing on Capitol Hill with FBI Director Cash Patel heated up over questions over performance and questionable behavior.
13: ABC News National Correspondent Stephen Portnoy is in Washington with more. 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
14: Tense exchanges yesterday between Cash Patel, the FBI director, and Senate Democrats as Patel came under questioning from, for example, Maryland Democrat Chris Van Hollen. The FBI director fiercely denied a report in The Atlantic that he has a drinking problem. Van Hollen asked, there have been no occasions when your security detail had difficulty waking or locating you. Is that right, he asked? And Cash Patel said, nope, it's a total farce. I don't even know where you get this stuff because it doesn't make it credible because you say so. And the senator responded, I'm not saying it, Director Patel. It's been written and documented. And Patel went back and forth on it. Ultimately, Van Hollen got Cash Patel to promise to take a test that is given apparently to active duty military to diagnose drinking problems. Patel said, let's go side by side. I'll take it. And then there was an allegation that Cash Patel made against Van Hollen that Van Hollen, the Maryland Democratic senator, was pounding margaritas alongside a man he called a convicted gangbanging rapist. That would be Kilmar Abrego Garcia. You remember that the then imprisoned Abrego Garcia was held in El Salvador. And Van Hollen went down to El Salvador last year to visit him. And there was this moment where Van Hollen insists the El Salvadorian officials staged margaritas at the poolside hotel table where this all went down. Van Hollen insisted nobody sipped from the margarita glasses and that they were put there by the officials in El Salvador. And here you have Cash Patel invoking it. You also have the FBI director who served in the Department of Justice in the first Trump term and is now, of course, a senior official of that department, saying that Kilmar Abrego Garcia was a convicted gang-banging rapist. Kilmar Abrego Garcia has never been convicted of that. And the idea that you'd have a senior official in the U.S. government who works in law enforcement, who served formerly in a top role in the Justice Department, saying that someone's been convicted of a crime when they haven't been, raises questions about why someone in that role would say such a thing, particularly when they're giving testimony before Congress. So those are the key takeaways from yesterday's hearing.
13: Speaking with ABC News National Correspondent Stephen Portnoy, so those are the key takeaways, but was there any business actually conducted? What was the hearing supposed to be really about?
14: Well, it's an appropriations hearing. As the Senate receives a request from the top administration officials, which is why they go up to Capitol Hill and subject themselves to these questions. Because lawmakers who represent the public are counted on to take an up or down vote to fund these agencies.
13: ABC News National Correspondent Stephen Portnoy enlightening us earlier this morning.
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15: This is a Bloomberg Money Minute. U.S. producer prices accelerated the most since 2022 on increasing energy prices that's feeding into higher transportation costs. Labor statistics data out this morning shows the producer price index rose 6% from a year ago. A core measure of wholesale inflation that excludes food and energy increased 5.2% from last year, also the biggest advance in more than 3 years. The data likely reinforces Fed Reserve officials' views that inflation should remain their top concern in the face of the war-driven surge in oil prices, and that has investors ramping up their hawkish bets. On Wall Street, stocks are mostly lower, the Dow down 0.33%, the Nasdaq flat, and the S&P is down 0.1%. Meanwhile, artificial intelligence algorithms are coming to some of the most valuable real estate in retail, the Amazon search bar. Queries typed into Amazon's website and mobile app will soon reply with product comparisons or suggestions generated by AI. The new tool, called Alexa for Shopping, will appear by default beginning this week for users in the U.S. Erica Herskowitz, Bloomberg Radio.
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2: A wet start for drivers across the region. How's it looking out there, Libby K?
16: It's tough this morning, Aaron. You'll need a lot of extra patience. Travel time westbound side of I-90. It looks like jamming coming off of Mercer Island. That's about 24 minutes to get from Bellevue across to Seattle. Lit by 13. The crash past the Mountain Baker Tunnel has been off to the right shoulder. It was blocking the right lane for a while, but it's been here long enough, and onlooker delays building more so now. So it's a tough go here. Westbound State Route 520 is 13 minutes. It's only delayed by one, but maybe taking on some additional volume. 405 southbound still jams up trying to get beyond Lake Washington.
11: Washington Boulevard. The accident from early this morning involving a downed motorcycle still has that HOV lane blocked right between the Sunset ramp. So if you're getting on at Sunset, you're kind of merging into some delay. It's still about 32 minutes on 405 from Bellevue down to Renton. Northbound 47 minutes from Renton up to Bellevue. Heavy is trying to get off of 167 and passing Newcastle. 167 is 33 minutes coming north. Your heavy is trying to get onto I-405 because of all this. Southbound side of I-5, shoreline to Seattle is an hour. Don't take Aurora. You got a southbound Aurora crash at Comstock Street with heavy delays back across the Aurora Bridge. In the Northwest News Radio Traffic Center, I'm Libby Kay.
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13: What's coming our way next in terms of weather, George?
17: Scattered showers through early afternoon, then the rains break up a little more, but don't completely shut off for the rest of the day. 50s, breezy, so much cooler than yesterday. Overnight and tomorrow, a stray shower, but not as wet. Then tomorrow night into Friday, and Friday night through Saturday, more showers. Friday and Saturday, mid-50s. Sunday, a better day in the 60s with the sun fighting through the clouds. In the Como Weather Center, I'm meteorologist George Waldenberger, Como 4 News.
13: We have a little bit of rain out there in Olympia where it's 52 degrees and in Puyallup where it's 54, also in Tacoma. We have 54 degrees with cloudy skies in Bremerton, 53 and a bit of moisture falling in Seattle.
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18: We got quite a lot going on today for a Tuesday. You got the Storm playing in Toronto today at 4 o'clock. Sounders playing at Lumen Field, their second game of their three-game homestand. They get the chance to take on the best team in Major League Soccer, who they've already beaten this season. That game's at 6:30 against the San Jose Earthquakes. And the Mariners are playing again in Houston, but they won last night 10-2. Quite a game for the Mariners. Dom Canzone scoring his first-ever career grand slam. Cal Raleigh breaking a slump. Randy Arozarena with a two-run home run. It was quite a whooping that the Mariners delivered to the Astros. They're playing again tonight at 5:10. It's a four-game series, so they have the opportunity to clinch it tonight. Former Gonzaga star and Memphis Grizzlies forward Brandon Clark has died at the age of 29. His team and agency confirmed that yesterday. His death is being investigated as a potential drug overdose. Clark spent seven seasons with Memphis after being selected in the first round of the 2019 draft. He earned NBA All-Rookie first-team honors in 2020. The man who disrupted last year's Super Bowl halftime show in New Orleans has been found guilty of resisting arrest, not guilty of disturbing the peace, though. You may remember the videos that circulated the internet afterwards. They tend to not show that stuff on television. He was seen running across during that performance with a Sudanese flag that said Sudan and Free Gaza. His sentencing is next month. He faces up to 6 months in prison. He's already been banned indefinitely, permanently rather, from all NFL events.
2: Well, he'll get to watch at home like the rest of us.
18: Yeah, just like that guy that went streaking across the field at the Super Bowl.
2: Yeah.
18: Which, I was very fortunate more than anything. I was at the Super Bowl. I was like, I want to see something.
2: Yeah.
13: You and know, that was along it, goes, huh?
18: And it was only a half streak, though. He still does.
13: Oh, okay.
2: That's more than enough streak. Zach, thank you.
19: The producer price index soars to its highest in 3.5 years. I'm Jim Ryan, ABC News. The story is coming up.
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2: 7:52 here at Northwest News Radio. I'm Aaron Wright, along with Denise Whitaker.
13: Consumers aren't the only ones suffering the pain of inflation. ABC's Jim Ryan says producers feeling the bite of the supply chain as well.
19: The Producer Price Index tracks data on over 10,000 products and gives an early indication of what we'll be paying in the months ahead. In March, the figure rose 0.7% from February. Last month, the PPI soared 1.4%. Wholesale prices compared to a year ago rose 6%, the largest 12-month increase since December of 2022.
2: Across the region, a battle brewing in one Skagit County town over affordable housing. 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
23: Nestled off of Highway 20 between Cedro Woolley and Concrete is the town of Hamilton. On one proverbial side of the road is Home Trust of Skagit, a community land trust that plans to buy and develop 43 acres of property in which to create affordable housing for households earning 80% or less of the area median income. On the other side is Hamilton city officials, including Mayor Mandy Bates, who oppose the plan as would lease the land to the homeowners. Bates and others instead want traditional single-family homes, allowing homeowners to own both the house and the land. The Hamilton City Council opened the topic for discussion Tuesday night at the monthly meeting. Marina Rockinger, Northwest News Radio.
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13: I'm Denise Whitaker, curating a list of the biggest and best events in the Northwest, sponsored by Muckleshoot Casino Resort. If you're looking for the fun of competing while testing your knowledge base, head to Harvey's Tavern in Edmonds tonight for trivia. The games start at 7. The Seattle Opera presents Carmen, the classic opera about a hot-tempered Spanish gypsy woman who seduces a corporal. This is performed in French with English subtitles at McCall Hall tonight through Sunday. Planning ahead, if you've got kids or grandkids who love big trucks, take them to the Rigapalooza at the Sammamish Commons Plaza on Saturday so they can visit and interact with more than 20 service vehicles plus personnel, including a fire engine, aid car, state patrol car, backhoe, and more. Another palooza is also happening Saturday, this one for pets. Leashed pets are welcome at Pets Palooza, complete with contests, flying dogs, agility areas, and adoptions at Game Farm Park in Auburn. That's my list. I'm Denise Whitaker on Northwest News Radio.
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2: How's it looking out there, Libby Kay?
24: Well, we do have some improvements, Aaron, but it's still a really tough ride. I'll tell you, southbound side I-405, all lanes are open now between the sunset ramps from that early morning motorcycle accident. Still about 32 minutes from Bellevue down to Renton on 405 southbound. That I should catch up pretty quickly, though. Northbound side of I-405, always heavier in the morning commute. It's 48 minutes Renton up to Bellevue. Maybe part of this is some onlooker slowdowns, but we've been driving on some wetter roadways this morning. It could cut off 8 minutes of your travel time if you can get on at sunset. Northbound side of I-5, Tacoma to Tequila is about 40 minutes. A good 30 of that really between Federal Way and SeaTac. You got some slowdowns up toward Highway 18. And then, of course, building north up through Federal Way. Tequila to downtown Seattle is about 35 minutes. We had an earlier crash by the West Seattle Bridge. Saving you about 8 if you want to get off at Boeing Access Road and take Airport Way. Southbound side of I-5 shoreline to Seattle is a good solid hour. Aurora's been dealing with a southbound crash near Comstock Street. Just getting word of an accident on the southbound side of I-5. This is down in Des Moines at the State Route 516 off-ramp. In the Northwest News Radio Traffic Center, I'm Luby Kay.
13: We're going to see some rain still throughout the day today with winds gusting to 20 miles per hour. Highs only near 60 degrees this afternoon. Right now, we do have some showers in Seattle and 53 degrees.
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5: From ABC News, I'm Chuck Sievertson. Breaking news, the murder conviction of Alex Murdaugh and the deaths of his wife and son in 2021 has been overturned by the South Carolina Supreme Court. Murdaugh was convicted in 2023. At the sentencing hearing in which he got life in prison, he made this statement.
10: I'm innocent. I would never hurt my wife, Maggie. And I would never hurt my son, Pawpaw.
12: The state's high court has found that County Clerk Becky Hill improperly influenced the jury hearing the case against Alex Murdaugh during his 2023 trial. He had been charged with killing his wife and 22-year-old son, was convicted and sentenced to life in prison. The court says he should be tried again on those charges, but Murdaugh also was convicted of financial crimes. Those convictions will keep him behind bars for the rest of his life. Jim Ryan, ABC News.
5: The producer price index shows inflation at the wholesale level soared last month by 6% year over year, the steepest increase in 3.5 years, led by food and energy costs. More pressure on companies to pass that increase along to you. Wages not keeping up. Heather Long, chief economist at Navy Federal Credit Union.
14: That's why people are really feeling pinched and that they have to stretch every dollar because they are not making ends meet right now.
5: President Trump's arrived in Beijing for his summit with China's leader. Trade, Taiwan, and Iran expected on the agenda. The White House disputes this New York Times report, says ABC's Lionel Moise.
15: New intelligence shows Iran's military capabilities appear stronger than the Trump administration has claimed. The New York Times reports Iran still has operational access to 30 of its 33 missile sites along the strait and retains 70% of its pre-war missile stockpile.
5: Utah mom Corey Richens will be sentenced today for the murder of her husband. She was convicted of poisoning him with fentanyl after his death and before she was charged. She wrote a children's book on grief. You're listening to ABC News.
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5: 3 dozen people in the U.S. after being on the cruise ship with the antivirus outbreak are being monitored, some at home, some in facilities, like the quarantine unit in Omaha, where Dr. Ali Khan is.
27: There's currently no evidence of asymptomatic spread, but again, it's important to be humble. We don't know everything about this virus. Yes, it's been around 30 years, but you can always be surprised with viruses.
5: Ukraine reports over 100 Russian drone attacks overnight, and Russia says 3 Russian regions suffered air attacks by Ukraine, though it shot down many of the drones. A harrowing rescue off the coast of Florida this week. All of those on board survived when a small plane crashed into the ocean. ABC's Gio Benitez.
28: The FAA is saying it was a Beechcraft BE-30 that crashed into the ocean Tuesday, 50 miles east of Vero Beach, traveling between islands there in the Bahamas. Now, the Coast Guard swooped in there after the pilot declared an emergency and communication with the aircraft was lost. They located that downed plane and rescued everyone on board.
5: Surging fuel costs because of the Iran war are leading panicked consumers in hard-hit Asia toward rooftop solar power. It's a likely windfall for China as the world's largest provider of solar technology. The Philippines, a survey of 20 local solar companies, found a 70% increase in weekly installations. Donald Gibb, American actor who appeared in cult classics like Revenge of the Nerds and Bloodsport, has died, according to his son, telling TMZ he was 71. Chuck Sievertson, ABC News.
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29: 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We've got those stories and more, but first, a look at your traffic.
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13: At 8:04, that means it's time to check in with Libby K. How are we looking out there?
24: Been driving on wet roadway. You're still a little sluggish. You're starting out of the South Sound, northbound I-5, Olympia to Tacoma's, about 40 minutes. That's delayed by 5. Now, you do have some sluggishness. It's like 12 minutes right now between Lacey and DuPont. Just, again, volume and some wetter roadways. Lakeway to Tacoma's about 16 minutes, though. That's delayed by 6. You are jammed trying to get beyond State Route 512 and up beyond 56. Through Tacoma, you're trying to ease off. You have some slowdowns toward SR-18. Federal Way to SeaTac, still about 20 minutes. Have reports to the southbound I-5 off-ramp on the exit ramp to State Route 516. 167, Auburn up to Renton's been about a half an hour. Your heaviest around the Highway 18 interchange toward 277. You'll have delays on 2 or I-405. Renton up to Bellevue, about 46 minutes now. It's just very full. We had some wet roadways. The southbound side of I-405 got off to a really tough start with a motorcycle crash down by Sunset. That has been only reopened completely in the last 15 or so minutes. It's still about 26 minutes from Bellevue down to Renton. So patience through these residual delays. In the Northwest News Radio Traffic Center, I'm Libby Kay.
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29: We've got rain on the way today. Winds gusting upwards of 20 miles an hour. We'll climb to near 60 degrees. Outside right now, 54 degrees and cloudy right here in Seattle.
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13: I've got Aaron Wright in with me this morning for the vacationing Brian Calvert. Opponents of Washington's new millionaire's tax now have a tougher ballot path, but that's not stopping them from trying.
29: Northwest News Radio's Jeff Poggiola brings us the story.
0: After the state Supreme Court upheld the law's referendum shield, the Washington State Standard reports opponents shifted to an initiative to the people. That means roughly twice as many signatures need to be gathered before July 2nd. The group Let's Go Washington started that process on Tuesday. Organizer Brian Haywood spoke with Como News.
3: People do not believe the legislature. They have just been so dishonest in the way they presented this. People are sort of angry, and nobody believes that this is going to remain a tax only on wealthy individuals or high income earners.
0: Now, if it makes it to the ballot and is approved by voters, the initiative would repeal the 9.9% tax on income above $1 million a year. Supporters say the voters will support the tax, while opponents say Washington has rejected income taxes many times before. Jeff Poggiola, Northwest News Radio.
13: Chances are you're feeling the impact of the war in Iran, which is now showing up everywhere, from the gas pump to the grocery store. New inflation numbers show prices in the Seattle-Tacoma-Bellevue region jumped nearly 5% in April compared to a year ago, according to the Bureau of Labor Statistics.
29: Yeah, that's one of the highest rates in the country. Energy costs are driving much of that increase, with gas prices nearly 30% higher since February, following shipping disruptions in the Strait of Hormuz that sent oil prices soaring. Experts say higher fuel costs and tariffs are also pushing up the prices for food, clothing, and restaurants, and some warn we'll be in this budget squeeze for months to come.
13: A homicide investigation is underway in Kent after what police say may have been a murder-suicide. Officers responded to a home on 31st Avenue South in the city's West Hill neighborhood on Tuesday evening. They found two adult men with gunshot wounds, both pronounced dead at the scene. Police say preliminary information indicates a 48-year-old man shot his 70-year-old father before taking his own life.
29: Several King County residents are being monitored after potential hantavirus exposure. Joel Moreno with Como News has the latest on the outbreak linked to the MV Hondius cruise ship.
4: Three people have since died, and 18 Americans are either in quarantine at a facility in Nebraska or under close monitoring in Atlanta. And now, three people from King County are at the center of these efforts. One was a passenger on that ship, and two others may have been exposed on an airplane.
11: Our two residents were not on the cruise ship, but they were sitting near an ill cruise ship passenger who was removed from a flight before takeoff in South Africa.
29: That was Dr. Sandra De Valenciano, health officer and acting director for public health, Seattle, King County. The local resident who was on the cruise is being monitored at the University of Nebraska Medical Center. The other two back home in King County, none are showing symptoms.
13: Engine trouble forced the pilot of a small plane to make an emergency landing in Jefferson County on Tuesday. This happened around 10:30 yesterday morning. The pilot notified air traffic control that he needed to put down near the intersection of highways 101 and 104. The engine failure apparently caused an onboard fire, but that pilot was quick thinking, getting those flames out with a fire extinguisher, or I should say good training, right? When crews arrived at the scene, they found the pilot outside the aircraft unharmed. No one else got hurt.
0: We're just 32 days away from a whole lot of soccer in Seattle. Northwest News Radio Scott Carty is watching the clock.
1: Just under 1 year ago, the FIFA World Cup countdown clock started outside the Museum of Pop Culture in Seattle. And believe it or not, we're almost there. June 11th, matches start in Mexico. And action in Seattle starts June 15th with Belgium versus Egypt. USA faces Australia June 19th. June 24th matches Bosnia-Herzegovina against Qatar. And June 26th, Egypt faces Iran. Seattle will also host two playoff round matches July 1st and July 6th.

0: News contributor and editor-in-chief of Investopedia, Caleb Silver, has more with us. Caleb, remind us of some of the reasons for this rise.
1: Well, I think everybody knows every time they fill up their gas tank that everything's getting more expensive because of the price of gas. Energy prices alone increasing almost 4% in the last month. All of that, of course, due to the higher price of oil, due to the war in Iran. But we all have this inflation ticking up again to the highest rate since May of 2023. Folks will remember, and not remember well, that we were just coming down from that big hill of inflation following the pandemic, where we're back to those higher prices, putting pressure on just about everything. Food at the grocery store, fertilizer costs, of course, diesel fuel, jet fuel prices. If you've tried to buy an airline ticket lately, you know those are getting more expensive.
0: And do we see any relief on the horizon at all, or there's just no way of knowing?
1: Well, there's no way of knowing. It's just really got to look at oil prices and how high they're going to go and how long they're going to stay that way. The thing about oil is it's trades in the futures contract. In other words, people who buy and sell oil and trade oil trade into the future. And if you look into the future prices out into the summer, oil prices are still around $90 a barrel. Now, that could all change if the ceasefire goes into effect and we have ships going through the Strait of Hormuz. But right now, nobody believes that's going to happen as cleanly as it's been described to us. So that's why you see these higher oil prices going out into the summer. Consumers expect inflation to be around 4.5%. They don't believe 3.8%, and we don't live in a 3.8% world. We know we're paying much more than that for just about everything we need these days.
0: And that means a lot of people are racking up those credit card statements, putting more and charging more. Is that going to cause more problems down the road as well then?
1: We have higher and higher credit card balances. We have higher default rates, though they're not at the extremes we saw, say, back in the great financial crisis. But credit card debt is an all-time high. Government spending's at an all-time high. Yet the stock market's at an all-time high, too. So we have this very weird world where there's bubbles pretty much everywhere. But the thing that people feel the most is not making it to the end of the month with enough cash on hand. And we're hearing that from consumers. We're also hearing that from CEOs of companies saying, hey, our consumers are getting tapped out.
0: ABC News contributor and editor-in-chief of Investopedia, Caleb Silver, with us earlier this morning.
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3: 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The S&P 500 up 8 points. The Nasdaq up 156 points.
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0: Libby, how are drivers doing out there? A few issues cleared up, but do we have more?
4: Yeah, well, we don't have so much more. It's just kind of, we're going slowly here on these wet roadways, Denise, this morning. Southbound side of I-5 from Shoreline to Seattle, it's a solid hour. Your delay is starting right around 175th Street. Obviously, you have no express lane. Aurora, though, not helpful. Southbound's had a crash down by Comstock Street with some pretty significant delays well back over the Aurora Bridge. So that's why I-5 may be a heavier alternate, or maybe be finding additional secondaries through the area jam-packed. Southbound side of 405's also delayed. Linwood to Bellevue, that's an hour. 40 of that, though, really between the Linwood split and Get Beyond State Route 522. If you take Filbert Road, that may cut off 6 minutes, just if you're sticking into the Bothell area. Heading south down through Kirkland, 405 is sluggish enough. That's another 20 minutes for you to get down towards State Route 522. Now, Lake Bridges, westbound side of I-90, a crash by the Mount Baker Tunnel, cleared from the right shoulder, but still some pretty significant residual tie-ups trying to get across Mercer Island. It's 20 minutes from Bellevue across to Seattle. That's delayed by 8. Free delays there, though. Westbound side of State Route 520. That's a 20-minute travel time as well. That's delayed by 7, at least when you're paying for them. In the Northwest News Radio Traffic Center, I'm Libby Kay.
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3: Let's find out what's happening in your forecast with meteorologist George Waldenberger of Como News.
5: It's a little wet out this morning. For the drive to work, we'll have areas of falling rain and some spots where it temporarily stops. But I'd plan on these off and on showers through early afternoon. They break up a little bit more, but they don't completely shut off for the rest of the day. Upper 50s, breezy, much cooler than yesterday. Overnight, 49. Tomorrow, again, a stray shower, the sun fighting through in 60 degrees. In the Como Weather Center, I'm meteorologist George Waldenberger, Como 4 News.
3: Outside your window right now, 52, cloudy in Everett. They've got rain in Olympia and Puyallup, 54 degrees. Light rain in Tacoma, where it's 54. Clouds in 53 in Bellevue, 54. Cloudy right here in Seattle.

0: It is time to check in with sports and Zach Wildfang right here in studio with us.
1: Yeah, we got a lot going on today on the on Wednesday. Storm are playing their third match of the season. They're back on the road in Toronto after beating the Connecticut Sun on Sunday. Tip-off for that game's at going to be at 4 o'clock Pacific time. The Portland Fire won their first game since the return of the league against the New York Liberty yesterday. The Portland Fire WNBA team came on the scene in 2000 and then quickly folded in 2002. They've had a 24-year hiatus. They're back this season, and they're now 1-1 after winning their first game yesterday. The Mariners beat the Astros 10-2 yesterday. They're back on the diamond at 5-10 in Houston today, hoping to clinch this four-game series. That'll be their third game tonight. Denise, Aaron, have either of you watched Ted Lasso?
2: Yeah. Oh, yes.
1: Yeah. So Danny Rojas, Christo Fernandez is the actor.
3: Ball is life.
1: Yes, football is life. Well, it is life now for him because he signed a professional contract.
0: What?
1: So he doesn't just play an athlete on TV anymore. He's now with the El Paso Locomotive FC. I think that's a USL team, kind of not the MLS, but more of a minor league soccer team. He played up until age 15, kind of loosely professionally, flirted with some professional contracts, had a career-ending knee injury. But now he's back out there on the pitch playing professionally. Once again, season 4 of Ted Lasso is coming out in August, but there's no word yet on if he's in it or not, but he is going to be out playing.
0: I don't know. Can he juggle it all? Let's hope so.
1: Well, football is life.
3: That's right. Still ahead on Northwest News Radio, say yes to the dress. Maybe not if you're saying yes to the GLP-1s first.
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0: Here comes the bride. How weight loss drugs are changing, actually, bridal shopping. ABC's Stephen Portnoy has more.
14: I'm told by pretty much every woman I've ever known that one of the great joys of being a bride is picking out your wedding dress. It's the stuff of entire magazines and TV shows like TLC's Say Yes to the Dress.
15: Amy, are you saying yes to the dress?
16: Yes!
15: Yes!
14: What happens when you cross your dream dress with the miracles of modern medicine? It seems the increasing use of GLP-1s is making it harder for brides to settle on a dress too soon. Bridal stores are finding they've got to keep more dresses in stock to accommodate last-minute changes. The Wall Street Journal reports others are laying down the law, requiring brides to sign a contract, a waiver acknowledging that if a woman buys a dress hoping she'll fit into it on her big day, that the sale is final even if she hasn't reached her target weight, or if she loses too much and the dress is suddenly too big. Now, David's Bridal is not one of those stores, but Kelly Cook, the company's CEO, says things are definitely changing.
2: Size anxiety has always been one of the number one things brides are worried about, but it's at a heightened level that we haven't seen before.
14: Typically, she says brides buy their dresses 6 to 9 months in advance, but late last year, Cook says rush orders started picking up.
2: 20% of all brides that were coming into David's Bridal, their wedding was within 8 weeks. That's very, very rare.
14: Fittings are up too.
2: The average is about 3 to 4, but we're seeing 4 to 5 now, which is about a 20% increase.
14: This has become a real problem for some small businesses when it comes to keeping enough inventory on hand, which would explain the waivers. And so when some brides say yes to the dress, they may also be saying yes to the stress.
3: How about this? A lawsuit filed in suburban Dallas could affect people how they watch TV around the world. ABC's Jim Ryan reporting on the state of Texas taking a major entertainment company to court.
15: It's a sound that 100 million people worldwide are intimately familiar with. That's the number of active monthly users of Netflix, according to a statement to its shareholders last year. The same presentation boasted about the access to user data that Netflix was granting to, quote, trusted partners. The Texas Attorney General says that data is gathered by spying on Netflix users. The streaming giant says the suit is meritless and that it will defend itself in court. Jim Ryan, ABC News.
0: I've got a question for you, Aaron. Do you like sauces?
3: I love a good sauce.
0: You do love a good sauce. Mm-hmm. Okay. Well, there is a new one coming out from Papa Murphy's. You know, their extra garlic sauce. People really love it.
3: Now, is this Papa Murphy's or
0: Papa Murphy's?
3: Papa Murphy's.
0: No, Papa John's.
3: Papa John.
0: Papa John's.
3: Because Papa Murphy makes that take-home bake pizza.
0: No, this is Papa John's.
3: Okay.
0: They are bottling their iconic special garlic dipping sauce.
3: Oh.
0: It'll be available at QFC, Fred Meyer, Walmart, Albertsons, Safeway, all coming up this summer. They're even going to give you recipes on how you can use it at home, not just on pizza.
3: I don't think I need any tips.
0: Okay, sounds great. It is 8:24.
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0: Are you a fan of the garlic sauce, Libby?
16: You cannot kill me with garlic.
0: All right.
16: That's the best. Southbound side of I-5, not the best. Well, none of our roadways are really the best this morning. We're definitely under speed. Your shoreline delays are still an hour, starting right around 145th Street. Aurora's been struggling with the southbound crash by Comstock Street with some pretty significant delays. So I think I-5 is continuing. Just to, you know, stick with the additional volume, 405 is still about 457 minutes. Linwood down to Bellevue, even inching along down through the Kirkland area. Now, we got up to a tough start in Renton with the southbound 405 crash by Sunset. That's gone. It's about 20 minutes from Bellevue down to Renton, maybe a little sluggish here. Northbound side, though, it's up to 55 minutes from Renton up to Bellevue. That seems longer to me. Now, obviously, we're driving on wetter roadways, but if you see anything out of the ordinary that I haven't seen yet, reach out to us safely, of course, 206-421-1000. 167 coming north from Auburn up to Renton is about 33 minutes. You still have to delay getting on to I-405. I-5 from Tukwila to downtown Seattle is a good half an hour. Sluggish from that southern end of Boeing Field up toward I-90. It looks like you got some delay building over the Ship Canal Bridge now, too. In the Northwest News Radio Traffic Center, I'm Libby Kay.
3: Libby, thank you. Outside, well, today's going to be rainy, gusting winds upwards of 20 miles an hour, reaching near 60 degrees tonight. Windy conditions, but less rain in the picture. Lows near 50. Tomorrow, partly sunny. Highs climbing into the low 60s. Outside right now, 52 and cloudy in Everett. 54, light rain in Tacoma. 54, cloudy in Seattle.
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17: Miss Rachel on the TV.
0: Anna Harper won American Idol's 24th season, along with Jordan McCullough and Keela Richardson. They were in the final three-hour finale last night. Harper is a stay-at-home mom from Missouri. Her string cheese song is one of the most-watched videos on the ABC show.
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25: 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When Seattle Storm's in, anything can happen, and will, as Toronto fights to defend the paint. 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
27: ABC News, I'm Chuck Severson. The murder conviction of Alex Murdaugh, the deaths of his wife and son in 2021, has been overturned by the South Carolina Supreme Court. It cited jury tampering by Rebecca Hill, the court clerk. Murdaugh was convicted in 2023. At his sentencing, in which he got life in prison, he made this statement.
28: I'm innocent. I would never hurt my wife, Maggie. And I would never hurt my son, Pawpaw.
27: Murdaugh was also convicted of financial crimes that will keep him behind bars for life. The Utah mom, Corey Richens, will be sentenced today for the murder of her husband, convicted of poisoning him with fentanyl. After his death and before she was charged, Richens wrote a children's book on dealing with grief. Inflation at the wholesale level surged last month by 6% year over year, says the Producer Price Index, led by food and energy costs. President Trump's arrived in Beijing for a summit with China's leader. This is ABC News.
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0: Good morning and thanks for joining us. Aaron Wright is in for Brian Calvert this morning. Opponents of Washington's new millionaires tax are now trying to repeal it through an initiative to the people, which means they have to gather roughly twice as many signatures as they needed for a referendum. That process started yesterday. They have until July 2nd to qualify for the November ballot.
3: Three King County residents being monitored after possible hantavirus exposure tied to the MV Hondius cruise ship. But public health says none of them are showing symptoms.
0: Inflation in the Seattle-Tacoma Bellevue region running among the highest in the country right now. The war in Iran, higher energy costs and tariffs pushing up prices for gas, but also food, clothing and eating out.
3: 8:32, let's turn now to some stories you haven't heard this hour. Tacoma leaders say they're taking another step to support immigrant and refugee communities. The city council unanimously approved a new ordinance yesterday limiting the use of property for civil immigration enforcement. Under the measure, federal agents cannot use city-owned or city-controlled property for that purpose without authorization and some exceptions.
0: It sure looked like a massive, massive fire during yesterday's afternoon commute, but thankfully the historic Temple Theater in Tacoma survived it.
1: Honestly, it's shocking, I think, for everyone here that it was just contained to a rooftop deck. That fire, that smoke plume was very visible, not just from downtown Tacoma, but all over the area.
0: Tacoma Fire Public Information Officer Chelsea Shepard telling the News Tribune it took firefighters only about 45 minutes to get that fire out, though they monitored the building for hours afterward yesterday evening. The investigation into the cause continues.
3: Seattle Mayor Katie Wilson inked a $4 billion hydropower deal Tuesday, preserving the future and restoring relationships with Native nations. The spending plan will return the Skagit River to its banks while spending almost $2 million on maintenance and operations and another $1 billion on restoring salmon and steelhead populations. More than 100 years ago, when dams were removed to power the region, the work desecrated villages holding graves of Upper Skagit ancestors and hurting the salmon population. The Seattle Times reports tribal nation leaders are proud of the direction this plan is taking and its impact on the future of the region.
0: A county is getting a bit more interest from the public in joining their law enforcement team. We get details from Northwest News Radio's Eric Heintz.
5: Snohomish County says between January 1st and March 31st of this year, its sheriff's office hired 13 new people out of 729 total applicants. That's a 44% increase over the same time period last year. In a news release, the sheriff's office says at a time when many agencies nationwide are facing recruitment problems, Snohomish County continues to draw strong interest and applicants. This June, five new deputy sheriff recruits who are graduating from the Criminal Justice Training Commission Academy will join the sheriff's ranks. Eric Heintz, Northwest News Radio.
0: It is 8:34.
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16: Looks like we're starting to see some of our travel times drop. Now, Denise, little by little, especially for folks coming from the north, you are still sluggish on I-5 southbound, trying to get through Marysville. By the time you're south of State Route 529, you'll start to catch back up. Everett to Linwood, it's about 20 minutes, not seeing any real delays through there. You're good through Linwood. You'll jam, though, in Shoreline, 175th, or just south of there, and that's about 56 minutes. So that travel time, again, slowly starting to drop down. Linwood to Bellevue, 405 southbound, also 57 minutes, losing a few minutes here. You're still pretty crawly trying to get beyond State Route 522 and down through Kirkland beyond Totem Lake Boulevard. Northbound side of 5405 still heaviest coming off of 167 and up toward Newcastle area. Last check, it was like 55 minutes. It's down to 53, but it's still a very slow ride. Southbound has all lanes open in Sunset from that earlier motorcycle accident this morning. Northbound I-5 from Tukwila to downtown Seattle is still a full 33 minutes in the Northwest News Radio Traffic Center. I'm Libby Kay.
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3: rain is sticking around today. Winds gusting upwards of 20 miles an hour. Highs reaching close to 60 degrees. Tonight, we're still windy, but less rain in the picture. Lows near 50 degrees. Tomorrow, partly sunny. Highs into the low 60s. Outside right now, that's where it's kind of interesting. 52 cloudy in Everett. They've got rain in Olympia, rain in Puyallup, light rain in Tacoma, all hovering around 52 degrees. Bellevue 53 and cloudy, 54 cloudy right here in Seattle.
0: It is now 8:36 this morning. Seattle police continue to search for the suspect behind a seemingly random attack. George Miller has been sedated in ICU for more than a week now after he was attacked outside the Renaissance Hotel near 6th and Madison. Lynn Ann Wynn with Como News has more from his mom, Lisa Driscoll.
6: Miller's mother says the back of his skull and all his facial bones are fractured, and his ear was nearly severed in the attack. It's unknown what the long-term effects will be, including if he'll have vision or hearing. But he's expected to be in the hospital for several more weeks as police continue searching for the suspect.
7: Nobody deserves that. Every single person out there is somebody's someone. It's somebody's child or mother.
0: Detectives say the attack did not look targeted, instead a crime of opportunity.
3: Pushback in Bothell after the North Shore School District voted to eliminate the school resource officer at the local high school. We get more with Como's Jackie Kent.
8: Immediate outcry from North Shore School District families after the school board voted down a new contract for the school resource officer at Bothell High School.
9: I'm not able to support the renewal of this contract because this district owes our community something more comprehensive, more equitable, and more empowering to all community members.
8: The vote followed more than an hour of public testimony from students telling the board they feel safe at school, in part because of having the presence of armed officer Garrett Ware.
9: Having Officer Ware at school gives students peace of mind.
8: Nearly a day later, more than 1,700 students and families have signed a petition urging the board to reconsider the vote and keep the SRO program that's been in place for more than three decades, claiming the board has left them without that safety net.
10: He's been doing such a great job.
8: That effort is spearheaded in part by Bothell High School senior Nils Pystrup.
10: I am interested in a career in law enforcement, so he's been a good mentor to me.
8: Ultimately, the final decision was in the hands of North Shore's five school board members, the majority saying the program does not align with district systems that support all students.
3: That's Como's Jackie Kent reporting.
0: A drop in tourism, a rise in costs, now causing a locally owned craft store to fall. Still the same with Como News has more from regular customer Paris Coleman.
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12: It's my space, a second home, and it is pretty sad to me that it is at risk of being lost. Not just for me, but for all the other people who might come to Bellingham looking for a place to belong and a place to connect to other people.
0: The owners say they've lost about 20% of business due to a lack of Canadian tourism. They're also facing higher costs as suppliers raise prices due to tariffs.
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3: With surging gas prices caused by the war in Iran, President Trump has floated the idea of suspending the federal gas tax.
0: But can he actually do that? Will it save drivers that much money? ABC's Stephen Portnoy takes a closer look.
13: The average price of a gallon of gas is closing in on $4.50, up more than $1.30 from a year ago. The president suggested yesterday that maybe it's time to shave at least some of that price off by suspending the federal gas tax. Sounds simple, but nothing ever really is it? So let's dig into it with ABC's Elizabeth Schulze, who covers economic issues for us. Elizabeth, what exactly was this suggestion from the president yesterday?
22: Yeah, so Stephen, President Trump wants to temporarily get rid of the federal gas tax as a way to try to alleviate some of this pain at the pump. So what we're talking about here is an 18.4 cent tax on every gallon of gas. So that's 18.4 cents that goes to the federal government every time you're buying a gallon of gas, every time people fill up.
29: How long are you going to suspend that tax for?
30: Until it's appropriate, yeah.
22: The president is saying that for a short time, he didn't really specify how long or exactly when this would happen, that tax should be lifted as a way to bring prices down. And as you say, this would, you know, provide some temporary relief with where prices are right now with the national average. It would bring us up to about $4.30 a gallon. But we're talking about prices that are up $1.54 since the start of the war. One analyst I was talking to about this said that this would ultimately end up saving drivers about $3.30 every time you fill up an empty tank.
30: It's a small percentage, but it's, still money.
22: So it's not nothing, but it's also not much when you're just thinking about how fast these prices have been going up over the past 2 months.
13: All right. Well, it might be a fine idea, but can the president just wave a wand and suspend the gasoline tax by himself?
22: Well, and this is key. No, he can't. This is something that requires congressional approval. There has been some appetite for this in Congress. You know, both Democrats and Republicans have acknowledged that gas prices are high and that this could be a way to at least temporarily bring those prices down. But even Senate Majority Leader John Thune initially threw cold water on the idea, but then seemed to say, well, we do understand that a lot of people are feeling the pain of these high prices. But the wrinkle there, Stephen, is the fact that this is revenue that's going to the federal government. And the way that these gas taxes work is this funds the National Highway Trust Fund. That's used to build roads, bridges, mass transit. So while drivers would be paying a little bit less, the federal government would also be getting less in revenues. In fact, by some estimates, we're talking about $3 billion less in revenue per month that this gas tax would be suspended. So that's sort of a calculus that lawmakers would have to make. Not sure that it would be one you'd see overwhelming bipartisan support for. And at the end of the day, that's what you would at least need, probably some sort of bipartisan support for this to get done, for this to get lifted.
2: The average price for a gallon of regular in the Seattle, Bellevue, Tacoma area is $5.97 a gallon this morning. That is up by nearly $1.50 from 1 year ago, according to AAA.
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4: This is a Bloomberg Money Minute. U.S. crude inventories fell by 4.3 million barrels last week. It comes as the war in Iran cuts off a fifth of the world's crude deliveries, and U.S. producers export a record amount of oil to other countries. Also, the Trump administration has been drawing millions of barrels of oil from the nation's strategic petroleum reserves at a record pace over the last 7 days as it tries to bring down prices at the gas pump. More bad news today about inflation. Producer prices shooting up 6% in April from a year ago, the highest in 4 years on skyrocketing prices at the gas pump and for food. That's weighing on the markets. Right now, the Dow is down 0.5%, but the Nasdaq now up 0.2%. The S&P up very slightly, and oil is higher. It's just below 103 a barrel. Microsoft-owned LinkedIn is cutting workers. It won't say how many it's letting go, though. And the new $750 million stadium where Major League Soccer's Chicago Fire play will be named McDonald's Park. Tom Busby, Bloomberg Radio.
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16: We're still struggling out here this morning, Denise. Northbound side of I-5 from Tequila to get to downtown Seattle is still about 35 minutes. It's 35 minutes by way of State Route 509 as well. There is a crash on northbound West Marginal Way, just north of Highland Parkway, and it has been blocking the roadway. Apparently, traffic is getting around using the southbound left turn lane. Careful here, please. But this is obviously tying things up on State Route 509. Looks like East Marginal Way may be seeing some additional volume here, too. You're okay on southbound side of Aurora. Well, I say you're okay. The accident by Comstock Street has been cleared up. You're going to find some heavy residual tie-ups. I-5 southbound still about 54 minutes with your delays through Shoreline starting after 175th Street. I-5 is still packed up, 405 packed up southbound from Linwood to Woodinville, 37 minutes. Another 28 south of State Route 522 trying to get down through Kirkland. 405 northbound, 47 minutes. Renton up to Bellevue, saving you about 11 if you're able to get on at sunset. Westbound side of I-90 is 18-minute travel time. Delayed by 5. We had an earlier crash by the Mount Baker Tunnel. That's gone. State Route 520 westbound, 23 minutes. That's delayed by 8. It looks jammiest to me the closer you get toward I-5. In the Northwest News Radio Traffic Center, I'm Libby Kay.
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3: And let's find out what's happening in your forecast with George Waldenberger of Como News.
14: Upper 50s today with off and on showers, especially through the lunch hour. Breezy this afternoon, so much cooler. Tonight, tomorrow, a stray shower, 60 degrees tomorrow. Friday looks wet. Saturday, we have a few showers, mid-50s both of those days, and then 60s with more sun on Sunday. In the Como Weather Center, I'm meteorologist George Waldenberger, Como 4 News.
2: We have got wet weather out there, 54 degrees right now in Bremerton with a rain shower, 52 in Everett, 53 and rainy in Tacoma, 54 and just clouds. We're the spot without a shower right now in Seattle, 54 degrees there.
3: Zach Wildfang joining us in studio at the sports desk. Zach, the Mariners turning it around here.
15: Yeah, they sure are. The Mariners are turning it around. They've had this series locked down since yesterday.
3: All right, I'm going to tell you, I just started paying attention yesterday, so you're going to have to bear with me here.
15: Well, yeah, I'm glad you didn't pay attention last week when they were in Chicago. But yeah, they won yesterday 10-2 against the Astros, and Dom Canzone had a great night. Randy Rosarena got things going in the second inning. He hit the first home run of the night, scored two. Then this happened. Hold on a second. I'm going to get this.
26: Start your day with the
17: Canzone, a rocket right field. His first career grand slam.
15: Dom Canzone's first career grand slam. You heard it. So that Mariners TV with the calls put the Mariners up 6-2, and they ultimately end up winning 10-2. Cal Raleigh got out of his 0-38 slump with a single in the top of the seventh. Hopefully that trend continues. I heard that Logan Gilbert told Cal Raleigh to shower in his uniform.
3: Yeah.
15: I don't know if that works.
3: I don't know if he gets clean or the uniform. Does anything get clean when you shower with your clothes on?
15: I assure you it does not. Mm. But professional women's hockey had a big announcement this morning. They're expanding to Las Vegas and Hamilton, Ontario. Both franchises going to get going next season. That brings the league to 11 total teams after previously, last month, I think it was, they announced the addition of Detroit. So you got 11 teams in the league now, and then the Walter Cup Finals, their Stanley Cup begins tomorrow following a health scare related to an illness that had the decisive Game 5 between Montreal and Minnesota postponed. Montreal ended up winning that game yesterday, so they will move on and play the Ottawa Charge in the finals.
3: I'm going to start calling my sick days health scares. Maybe that, I don't know how that's going to go over, but I think people will take it more seriously than when I just call in because I'm not, you know, my tum-tum's got the rumblies.
15: You'll just drop hantavirus. That's no symptoms related to hantavirus, but out of an abundance of caution.
3: Yeah, just start texting in with that maybe. Zach, thank you.
15: Thanks.
2: Fear apparently turning to voluntary deportations. 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
18: You could sleep through the night without thinking twice. 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
3: 8:51 here at Northwest News Radio. I'm Aaron Wright along with Denise Whitaker. A new report says more immigrants are choosing to leave the U.S. voluntarily as immigration enforcement intensifies under President Trump.
2: It suggests fear of detention and deportation may be driving many to just give up their cases.
1: The Vera Institute of Justice says voluntary departures in immigration court have surged during the Trump administration's crackdown on immigration. The group says the number jumped from about 800 a month at the end of the Biden administration to nearly 9,000 by February. The researchers say many people accepting those departures may still qualify to remain legally in the United States, but harsh detention conditions and limited access to lawyers are pushing them to leave anyway. Dave Packer, ABC News.
3: The Pentagon now estimating the cost of the war in Iran. So far, $29 billion, but that is not all, as the Trump administration appears to be on a spending spree. We get the latest with ABC's Lionel Moise.
5: Other spending by the Trump administration is facing scrutiny. Records now show the cost to fix and paint the Lincoln Memorial Reflecting Pool could top $13 million, about seven times what the president said it would cost. And even some Republicans are now questioning the cost of the new White House ballroom. The president was asked about it yesterday.
6: I doubled the size of it, you dumb person. You are not a smart person.
2: It is now 8:53.
15: It's time to find out what's on the screen. I'm Zach Wildfang. Christo Fernandez, best known for playing Danny Rojas on the TV show Ted Lasso, is now doing more than playing an athlete on TV. Fernandez has signed a professional contract with the El Paso Locomotive FC after completing a two-month trial with the team. The Mexican actor previously played youth soccer in Mexico before a knee injury ended his athletic career at age 15, eventually leading him to acting. Season 4 of Ted Lasso premieres this August. There's been no confirmation if Fernandez's character is returning to the show. Disney has officially set Camp Rock 3 for an August release date on both Disney Plus and the Disney Channel, bringing the Jonas Brothers back as Kinect 3 more than 15 years after the last film. The sequel follows the band returning to Camp Rock to find a new opening act for their reunion tour. Demi Lovato will not reprise her on-screen role, but is serving as an executive producer alongside Joe Nick and Kevin Jonas. That's what's on the screen on Northwest News Radio.
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2: One more check of traffic right before we hit the 9 o'clock hour.
16: Denise, we've got some very wet roadways in the South Sound. You'll need to be extra careful still. Still sluggish. Northbound I-5, Lakewood to Tacoma, about 16-minute travel time. That is delayed by 8. It just looks slow and wet through here. It's also looking pretty slow on the westbound side to stay around 512. Coming over toward I-5, that's about a 25-minute travel time. 29, though, still on the eastbound side. It's looking heavier still as you're coming around the South Hill Mall curve again. Looks like wetter roadways. Once you get in toward Tacoma and up in toward Federal Way, these are well-traveled roads, and they seem to be drying out at least some of the, you know, tire tracks, if you will, but not nearly as wet as it is in the South Sound. I-5, though, is still delayed from Tequila to downtown, 37 minutes, 32 by way of State Route 509. We've had an accident in Seattle blocking northbound Marginal Way, just north of Highland Parkway. Apparently, traffic's been trying to squeeze around by using the southbound left turn lane, so just patience and care through there. East side of East Marginal Way, also jammed up. Your southbound I-5 delay still starting Shoreline, about 145th Street, and needs still about 50 minutes to get down to Seattle. You're real packed in still. In the Northwest News Radio Traffic Center, I'm Libby Kay.
3: Thanks, Libby. We've got rain and wind gusts today. Some spots upwards of 20 miles an hour. Highs climbing near 60 degrees. Tonight, the wind sticks around, but no more rain to worry about. Our lows only near 50. Tomorrow, the sun returns at least a little bit. Highs in the low 60s. Outside your window right now, we've got rain across the region. Showers and 52 in Everett, 52 rainy in Olympia, rain and 53 in Tacoma, 54 cloudy right here in Seattle.
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0: The South Carolina Supreme Court has overturned the conviction of Alex Murdaugh, found guilty of murdering his wife and son in 2021. Here's ABC's Andrew Dimbert.
4: Murdaugh was convicted in 2023 of killing his wife Maggie and son Paul, but now the state Supreme Court unanimously deciding to toss the conviction, the high court finding that the county clerk, Becky Hill, improperly influenced jurors during the high-profile trial. According to the court's opinion just released, Hill made comments like, "Don't be fooled by Murdaugh's defense," and told them to watch his behavior closely while he testified.
0: Due to other financial convictions, Murdaugh will remain behind bars. A new report revealing inflation is increasing, and it's not just consumers. ABC's Jim Ryan has more on the wholesale level.
13: The Producer Price Index tracks data on over 10,000 products and gives an early indication of what we'll be paying in the months ahead. In March, the figure rose 0.7% from February. Last month, the PPI soared 1.4%. Wholesale prices compared to a year ago rose 6%, the largest 12-month increase since December of 2022.
0: The high price of energy due to the war with Iran driving inflation both at the consumer and producer levels. The red carpet rolled out for President Trump for his arrival in China for a summit with President Xi. One goal of the visit, to get China to buy more American goods. ABC's Selena Wang is in Beijing.
14: The president is also traveling with more than a dozen CEOs. That just shows you, you know, how much the president wants, you know, trade deals, purchasing agreements, investment to be part of this broader conversation.
0: The war with Iran also looming over the president's trip. While President Trump insists he does not need the Chinese leaders' help to end the conflict, he says they also will discuss it. You're listening to ABC News.
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0: A new report finds immigrants are choosing to leave the U.S. voluntarily as immigration enforcement intensifies under President Trump's administration.
1: The Vera Institute of Justice says voluntary departures in immigration court have surged during the Trump administration's crackdown on immigration. The group says the number jumped from about 800 a month at the end of the Biden administration to nearly 9,000 by February. The researchers say many people accepting those departures may still qualify to remain legally in the United States, but harsh detention conditions and limited access to lawyers are pushing them to leave anyway. Dave Packer, ABC News.
0: 11 people on board a small plane, now hospitalized under medical evaluation. They were on an aircraft that went down in the waters off Florida. Amazingly, all survived. That small plane traveling between the islands in the Bahamas crashed into the ocean east of Vero Beach. The Coast Guard deployed after the pilot declared an emergency. Tributes coming in for trailblazer in professional sports, Jason College. The first openly gay NBA player has died.
25: LeBron James said it was a strong thing to do. Kobe Bryant said, "Don't suffocate who you are because of the ignorance of others." Collins retired in 2014 and became a global ambassador for the NBA. His family announced last September that he had brain cancer.
0: ABC's Rena Roy reporting. Jason Collins was 47 years old. I'm Michelle Franzen, ABC News.
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2: Jared Cirillo is now tracking traffic for us this morning.
5: Yeah, good morning. We are seeing wet roadways out here. Definitely running the windshield wipers for sure. We're still seeing about an hour and 10-minute drive if you're coming in from Everett. But no reports of any accidents. That's definitely good news. But still about 70, 75 minutes there from Broadway at Everett down to Seattle. Your heaviest congestion, you're still going to start slowing down as far north as Linwood all the way into Shoreline. It's going to be a slog there. And as you approach the Ship Canal Bridge, no express lanes, of course, that are available on that southbound side. Tacoma to Seattle northbound is about an hour drive as well from City Center up toward Mercer. Fortunately here, no reports of any accidents. So all lanes should be open, but it's still going to be an extra 20 minutes, maybe even a little bit longer coming in from the about Tukwila area all the way up through Boeing Field and into downtown. The Valley Freeway is still also very slow in the northbound side. A lot of people maybe still trying to get to work there. 30 minutes drive from 410 at Sumner up to the connection with 405 in the Renton area. In the Northwest News Radio Traffic Center, I'm Jared Cirillo.
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3: Rain today and wind gusts somewhere upwards of some spots, upwards of 20 miles an hour. Highs climbing near 60, lows near 50 today. Right now, 53. A little bit of clouds right here in Seattle.
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2: Good morning and thanks for joining us. I have Aaron Wright with me in today for Brian Calvert, who has the day off. Washington voters could get the final word this fall on the state's new income tax for high earners. Northwest News Radio's Jeff Bojula has more.
3: The campaign is now in the signature gathering phase. The Washington State Standard reports Let's Go Washington started gathering signatures on Tuesday for an initiative to repeal the new 9.9% tax on annual individual income above $1 million. Organizer Brian Haywood spoke with Como News.
6: It's very strongly held by people that are not even close to the $1 million mark that this tax is coming for them.
3: To reach the November ballot, the group must turn in roughly 308,000 valid signatures by July 2nd, but state election officials recommend 390,000 signatures just to be safe. Supporters of the tax say they're ready to defend it as a fairness measure that helps pay for public priorities, while critics argue that any income tax is illegal under the state constitution. Jeff Pogula, Northwest News Radio. And prices for so many things we need are climbing and fast.
17: Inflation rose last month by 3.8% compared to the same period last year. Energy prices fueling the surge, with gas up 28.4%. That's one factor driving up prices in supermarkets and restaurants.
3: That's ABC's Lionel Moise reporting. Here in Seattle, inflation rising faster than anywhere in the country. Economists putting most of the blame on the war in Iran. New data from the Bureau of Labor Statistics shows prices in King, Pierce, and Snohomish counties rose nearly 5% in April from a year ago, outpacing the national average. Energy costs leading the surge. That's according to the Seattle Times, but it's not the only category with the noticeable increase. The Trump administration's tariffs are blamed for clothing prices jumping 15% and for the cost of recreation, produce, and eating out all costing more.
2: Kent police are investigating after two men were found shot to death at a West Hill home. Officers arrived around 9:30 last night to that home on 31st Avenue South. Police say a witness told investigators a 48-year-old man shot his 70-year-old father and then took his own life. Detectives say they are still trying to determine exactly what led up to that shooting, but there does not appear to be any ongoing threat to the community.
3: Local health officials are trying to stay ahead of the hantavirus after three King County residents were potentially exposed. One is being monitored at the University of Nebraska Medical Center. The others, back at home. Joe Moreno with Como News has more from Dr. Sandra J. Valenciano, health officer and acting director for Public Health Seattle, King County. This is Joel Moreno reporting, having a small technical issue here.
18: This strain of hantavirus is rare but can cause serious illness, starting off like a flu but then leading to severe breathing problems as the lungs fill with fluid.
19: It primarily spreads from contact with rodents, especially when people are exposed to their urine, droppings, and saliva.
18: The person from King County who is staying at the Nebraska Medical Facility remains in isolation. The other two back in King County are working with public health officials and limiting activities outside the home they share.
19: The protocols include daily temperature checks, assessment for any symptoms consistent with hantavirus, and responding to public health monitoring on a daily basis.
18: Still, the deadly outbreak is raising new questions about cruise ship safety and the precautions people can take.
3: The person isolated in Nebraska, a passenger on the infected MV Hondius cruise ship, the other two seated near an infected person on a plane, none of them are showing any symptoms.
26: Beyond the headlines, this is In-Depth Coverage on Northwest News Radio.
3: A new lawsuit from the Attorney General in Texas accusing Netflix of tracking viewing habits and other data then sharing it with data brokers.
2: ABC News correspondent Jim Ryan joining us from Dallas. Jim, what more can you tell us about these allegations?
7: Hey, Denise, yeah, it's something really that Netflix kind of admitted to in its upfront, its message or its package and presentation to shareholders last year. It said it had enhanced capabilities, data capabilities. The Netflix calls it the ad suite, advertisers incorporating first-party data or directly with Netflix so that clients can match their data with behavioral insights. And the state of Texas says those behavioral insights are coming from

0: data mining, essentially. So they want to know what you're watching, how long you're watching it, where you pause the program, which programs you don't like. And then that data can be used to fashion specific advertising packages that are aimed at you or people in your family. State of Texas also is accusing the company of spying on children, not just consumers, adult consumers, the 96 million or so around the world who use Netflix, but the kids collecting their data without consent. So State of Texas has taken the company to court. The implications, Denise, could be worldwide changes in the way that Netflix operates. But Netflix says it's going to defend against this vigorously. It's going to take this to court and see the state of Texas there.
1: This is one suit particularly against Netflix. Any idea if any other streaming services are doing this? Does it have implications, I guess, more far-reaching than just this particular suit?
0: Well, yeah, it certainly could. You know, if this lawsuit is successful, certainly other states may go ahead and file their own lawsuits to try to get the same things kind of done. So the state of Texas wants Netflix to disable the autoplay by default function on kids' profiles, and then to purge the data that was collected if a court deems that that was collected illegally. Now, a lot of companies, of course, social media sites, other businesses, streaming services like Netflix, are targets for lawsuits accusing them of quietly tracking users. So this isn't the first lawsuit of this specific kind, but the implications are pretty wide-reaching, Denise.
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3: 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The S&P 500 up 26. The NASDAQ up 233 points.
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1: Jared, I imagine the wet roadways are definitely causing a few problems.
4: Yeah, that's definitely not helping the situation out there. New reports of some trouble in the Bothell area. It looks like a pretty minor accident, but be aware on Bothell Everett Highway, northbound at Maltby Road, that's 524, the northbound side there, that right lane may be blocked on Bothell Everett Highway. Other than that, the only report of an accident I'm seeing is all the way down around Lacey. It does look like we've got one report of an accident on northbound I-5 near Meridian Road. Actually, not an accident. It's road construction there. So be aware, it looks like the right lane is closed. Northbound I-5 at Meridian Road down in the Lacey area. But traffic is looking pretty good between Olympia and Tacoma. I'm not seeing any major delays there. We're 34 minutes on the northbound side, so still just a little bit of leftover congestion, mainly as you come into Tacoma. From Tacoma to Seattle, it's 47 minutes from City Center up toward Mercer. Also still pretty slow on the Valley Freeway. Northbound 167. Plan on 30 minutes drive from Sumner to Renton northbound. In the Northwest News Radio Traffic Center, I'm Jared Cirillo.
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5: Scattered showers through early afternoon, then the rains break up a little more, but don't completely shut off for the rest of the day. 50s, breezy, so much cooler than yesterday. Overnight and tomorrow, a stray shower, but not as wet. Then tomorrow night into Friday, and Friday night through Saturday, more showers. Friday and Saturday, mid-50s. Sunday, a better day in the 60s with the sun fighting through the clouds. In the Como Weather Center, I'm meteorologist George Waldenberger, Como 4 News.
3: Outside right now, we are off to a cloudy and rainy start across the region. Showers in Bremerton, where it's 53 degrees. Rain in Puyallup, 53. 53 cloudy in Everett, 52 rainy in Tacoma. Guess what? 53 rainy right here in Seattle.
1: That is the sound of sports, and we are privileged to have Zach Wildfang in studio with the latest for us.
6: That's my privilege to be here. The Storm are playing tonight, 4 o'clock in Toronto. third game of their season so far. They sit 1-1 right now. The Seattle Sounders play tonight here, second game of their homestand at Lumen Field on that natural grass that's put in there for the World Cup. They're going to play the best team in Major League Soccer, the San Jose Earthquakes, tonight, 6:30. The Mariners won their second game of a four-game series against the Astros down in Houston last night, 10-2 with Don.

0: backhand zone, scoring his first ever Grand Slam. And Cal Raleigh breaking his 0-38 slump, finally got a single in the top of the seventh. And I'm not saying that's because I brought it up yesterday.
1: You know, correlation, causation, these things work together.
0: But I've heard some rumors around town that maybe it was me. I don't know. former Gonzaga star and Memphis Grizzlies forward Brandon Clark has died yesterday at the age of 29. His team and agency confirmed that yesterday. His death is being investigated as a potential drug overdose. Clark spent seven seasons with the Memphis after being selected in the first round of the 2019 NBA draft. And do you remember last Super Bowl when that guy interrupted Kendrick Lamar's halftime performance?
1: Yes.
0: So he got arrested. He's now been found not guilty of disturbing the peace, was guilty of resisting arrest. He ran onto the field with a Sudanese flag that said Sudan and Free Gaza. His sentencing next month, he faces up to 6 months in prison, already banned for a lifetime from any and all NFL events.
1: But they're like, oh, okay, so he can't go to, like, I don't know, Seahawks opening week on a Wednesday night here in Seattle.
0: No preseason, no draft, no nothing.
1: What a shame. Zach, thank you.
0: Thanks.
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3: Wednesday at 4. 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The Storm go up against the tempo Wednesday at 4 on CW Arc Seattle, the official broadcast partner of the Seattle Storm.
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2: Denise Whittaker here with you this morning with Aaron Wright in for the vacationing Brian Calvert. No one got hurt after a small private plane had to land in a field in Jefferson County yesterday. The sheriff's office says that this happened around 10:30 in the morning. The pilot radioed that he was having engine trouble and that it caused an onboard fire. He was able to put those flames out with a fire extinguisher, and then he landed the plane near the intersection of highways 101 and 104. When crews arrived, they found the pilot outside of the aircraft and not hurt.
1: The World Cup less than a month away. 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
12: The action begins June 11th in Mexico, but in Seattle, we're still 33 days away from FIFA World Cup matches. June 15th, Belgium faces Egypt. June 19th, it's USA versus Australia. June 24th, Bosnia and Herzegovina take on Qatar. All three of those weekday games are at noon. The June 26th match of Egypt versus Iran is at 8 p.m. Then a round of 32 match will be on July 1st and a round of 16 on July 6th. If you want to count down to the second, don't forget there's a countdown clock outside the Museum of Pop Culture in Seattle. Scott Carty, Northwest News Radio.
2: President Trump arriving in Beijing this morning for his meeting with Chinese leader Xi Jinping. America's deepening standoff with Iran is high on the agenda there. We learned more from Mary Bruce, who's traveling with the president.
13: The president rejecting the idea that the financial strain Americans are feeling will influence whether he makes a deal with Iran.
14: What extent are American financial situations motivating you to make a deal?
15: Not even a little bit. The only thing that matters when I'm talking about Iran, they can't have a nuclear weapon. I don't think about Americans' financial situation. I don't think about anybody. I think about one thing. We cannot let Iran have a nuclear weapon. That's all.
2: That's ABC's Mary Bruce.
1: OpenAI CEO Sam Altman says he never promised co-founder Elon Musk that he would keep the artificial intelligence company a nonprofit. Altman on the stand yesterday in federal court where Musk is suing OpenAI.
16: I don't think it's easy to sit there and have someone barking at you like a rabid dog, saying things that aren't true, having no real opportunity to defend oneself. I thought Mr. Altman handled it just right.
1: And that is OpenAI's attorney, Bill Savitz, speaking there. Altman testified he made no commitments to Musk, who left the company's board in 2018. Musk said earlier in the trial that changing the company's structure was tantamount to stealing a charity, and that $38 million he donated to OpenAI was misused for commercial purposes.
2: It is 9:24.
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2: Jared Cirillo's keeping an eye on everything for drivers this morning.
17: Yeah, pretty wet out here still again this morning. We are running the windshield wipers out here. And traffic is suffering because of it, but fortunately not because of any serious accidents. We've been very fortunate. The latest report of trouble is in the Bothell area with an accident on northbound 527 near Maltby Road. That's Highway 524. So the northbound lane seeing about a 3 to 4 minute delay in that area, so not too bad. The main highways, though, are actually looking pretty good. Just routine congestion that's causing the biggest delays. From Everett to Seattle, it's still about an hour and 10 minutes from Broadway down to Mercer. And even if you're cutting out east toward Bellevue there, from Linwood down to Bellevue, about 37, 38 minutes on southbound 405 right now. From I-5 to Main Street, Tukwila to Bellevue, also close to 30 minutes. If you're driving from Tacoma to Seattle, it's 50 minutes. All lanes open, though. No reports of any trouble. Your heaviest congestion, kind of where it typically slows down from Boeing Field area all the way into the downtown. In the Northwest News Radio Traffic Center, I'm Jared Cirillo.
1: Thanks, Jared. We've got rain and wind gusts. Those gusts reaching upwards of 20 miles an hour in some spots today. Highs climbing near 60 degrees. Tonight, the wind sticks around, but less rain in the picture. Your lows near 50 degrees. Tomorrow, we're partly sunny. Highs into the low 60s. Outside your window right now, 53 and cloudy in Everett. Rain and 52 in Tacoma. 53 rainy in Seattle.
2: Let's get to some entertainment news. Pearl Jam is announcing their first concert since the departure of drummer Matt Cameron. The band will headline the third and final day of the 2026 Ohana Festival in Dana Point, California.
1: Gene Simmons set to host the Legends of Rock Expo later this year in Las Vegas. Simmons will be joined by Black Sabbath bassist Geezer Butler, Police drummer Stuart Copeland, and Kinks guitarist Dave Davies.
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25: ABC News, I'm Michelle Franzen. The murder conviction of Alex Murdaugh and the deaths of his wife and son in 2001 overturned by South Carolina's Supreme Court, citing jury tampering by Rebecca Hill, the court clerk. Murdaugh was convicted in 2023 at a sentencing in which he got life in prison. He made this statement.
26: I'm innocent. I would never hurt my wife, Maggie. And I would never hurt my son, Pawpaw.
25: Murdaugh was also convicted of financial crimes that will keep him behind bars for life. Inflation at the wholesale level surging last month by 6% year over year, says the latest producer price index, led by food and energy costs, more pressure on companies to pass those increases on to consumers. President Trump in Beijing for meetings with China's leader, trade, Taiwan, and Iran expected to be on the agenda. The White House disputes the New York Times report about intelligence. Michelle Franzen, ABC News.
24: 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Here's Brian Calvert and Denise Whitaker with a quick review of our top stories.
2: Aaron Wright is in for Brian Calvert with me here this morning. Washington voters could decide this fall whether to repeal the state's new millionaires tax. That is, if Let's Go Washington could collect enough signatures by July 2nd.
1: Prices are rising faster in King, Pierce, and Snohomish counties than they are nationwide, with energy costs leading the increase and tariffs blamed for sharp jumps in clothing, recreation, and food.
2: Kent police say a 48-year-old man apparently shot and killed his 70-year-old father before taking his own life at a West Hill home yesterday. Detectives say there does not appear to be any ongoing threat to the public.
1: Tacoma putting new limits on how city property can be used for immigration enforcement. The city council unanimously passed an ordinance yesterday barring federal agents from using property owned or controlled by the city for civil immigration enforcement without permission. That includes agents with ICE or Customs and Border Protection. Councilmember Olgi Diaz says the measure is about protecting city operations and making sure taxpayer-funded spaces are used for their intended public purposes. The ordinance also lets the city go to court to seek an injunction or civil relief.
2: A massive plume of smoke really caught the attention of drivers and others all throughout the Tacoma area during Tuesday afternoon's commute.
0: It looked very large, very scary, lots of flame, lots of smoke, but it was just contained to a rooftop deck.
2: That's Chelsea Shepherd with Tacoma Fire telling the Tacoma News Tribune that they had no injuries from that fire, even though it escalated to two alarms. They had the flames out in about 45 minutes. The building is about six stories tall. Investigators are digging into the cause of the fire today. A quick check of the theater's events page shows nothing upcoming there in terms of live performances.
1: Seattle Mayor Katie Wilson put pen to paper Tuesday, signing off on a historic hydropower deal. The plan lays out $4 billion in spending to improve operations on the Skagit River. Leaders with Seattle City Light say the deal allows the city to invest in a resource that's given a lot over the years. The Seattle Times reports almost $2 billion in spending will go to maintenance and operations, while another $1 billion will be spent on restoring salmon and steelhead populations.
2: It is now 9:34.
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2: Time to check in once again with Jared Cirillo.
17: Running the windshield wipers out here pretty good, especially around Tacoma in points in the South Sound area. Still getting a pretty moderate to even almost heavy rain. So be aware of that. Plan for some extra time if you are headed out anytime soon. And that's going to cause some slowdowns. Fortunately, I haven't seen any serious accidents. One report of an accident, fairly minor situation up at Bothell. And that's on northbound 527 near Highway 524, which is Maltby Road. But the I-5 corridor is just routine congestion. Even 405, kind of the same story. Everett to Seattle is about 65 minutes, so an hour and 5 minutes from Broadway down to Mercer. And if you're headed out east from Linwood to Bellevue, that's going to take 42 minutes right now. It is a slog all the way from I-5 in Linwood down through Bothell and Kirkland. It's going to be stop and go pretty much the entire way, all the way into downtown Bellevue. From Tukwila to Bellevue, 23 minutes drive from West Valley Highway up toward I-90. And if you're driving from Tacoma to Seattle on I-5 northbound, it's 51 minutes right now. In the Northwest News Radio Traffic Center, I'm Jared Cirillo.
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1: Today we'll start with rain, winds gusting upwards of 20 miles an hour. Your highs climbing near 60 degrees tonight. Wind is still in the picture, but the rain will go away. Lows near 50. Tomorrow we're partly sunny, climbing to 60 for a high. Outside the region right now, the South Sound seeing plenty of rain. Olympia, 52 and rainy, 53 Puyallup, 52 Tacoma, all seeing rain right now. They're cloudy in Everett where it's 53. We're 53 and rainy right here in Seattle.
2: 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We get details from Northwest News Radio's Eric Heintz.
4: Between January 1st and March 31st of this year, the Sheriff's Office hired 13 new people out of 729 total applicants. The county says that's a 44% increase over the same period last year. Of those applicants, 208 went through the hiring process. In a news release, the sheriff's office says at a time when many agencies across the country are facing recruitment challenges, they continue to see strong interest in Snohomish County. In June, the sheriff's office will welcome five new deputy sheriff recruits who are graduating from the Criminal Justice Training Commission Academy. Eric Heintz, Northwest News Radio.
1: A beloved craft store could be soon closing its doors. The owners of Northwest Yarns and Mercantile in Bellingham are citing a drop in tourism and rising costs tied to tariffs. Stella's son with Como News has the story.
5: The owners say Canadians are a vital part of their customer base.
6: Some of the anti-Canadian rhetoric that began around spring of last year, quickly followed by tariffs and very high tariffs on Canadian goods.
5: Less Canadian customers coming to shop.
7: You know, we had one item that had four price increases in 6 months.
5: And U.S. tariffs on imported goods have made the yarn mill suppliers they buy from raise prices.
6: We would love to source more products from the United States. Unfortunately, there are no longer a lot of yarn mills left in the United States.
5: The owner is creating a GoFundMe to try and get help from the community.
7: To just straight up ask for money is really hard. We're feeling like there's an upswing and that there is a light at the end of the tunnel, and we're gonna get there.
1: The owners say they've lost about 20% of their business due to a lack of tourism.
2: A battle is brewing in one Skagit County town over affordable housing. Northwest News Radio's Marina Rockinger has that story.
8: Nestled off of Highway 20 between Cedro Woolley and Concrete is the town of Hamilton. On one proverbial side of the road is Home Trust of Skagit, a community land trust that plans to buy and develop 43 acres of property in which to create affordable housing for households earning 80% or less of the area median income. On the other side is Hamilton city officials, including Mayor Mandy Bates, who opposed the plan as would lease the land to the homeowners. Bates and others instead want traditional single family homes, allowing homeowners to own both the house and the land. The Hamilton City Council opened the topic for discussion Tuesday night at the monthly meeting. Marina Rockinger, Northwest News Radio.
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10: The Portland Trailblazers of the National Basketball Association made their debut in 1970. Having an NBA team in Portland meant the Seattle Supersonics had a Northwest rival just a few hours south on Interstate 5. And while the Sonics would win the NBA World Championship in 1979 at the end of their 12th season, the Trailblazers got there first when they won the 1977 championship. In that best-of-seven series, the Blazers were down 2-0 to the Philadelphia 76ers. Then, Portland won 4 games in a row and captured the championship at home in Memorial Coliseum. The Blazers have been back to the NBA Finals twice since 1977, but lost both times. That's today's Northwest 250. I'm Felix Bunnell.
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1: A budget hearing on Capitol Hill with FBI Director Cash Patel heated up with questions over performance and questionable behavior.
2: ABC News national correspondent Stephen Portnoy in Washington with more on the back and forth and the allegations.
11: Tense exchanges yesterday between Cash Patel, the FBI director, and Senate Democrats as Patel came under questioning from, for example, Maryland Democrat Chris Van Hollen. The FBI director fiercely denied a report in The Atlantic that he has a drinking problem. Van Hollen asked, there have been no occasions when your security detail had difficulty waking or locating you. Is that right, he asked? And Cash Patel said, nope, it's a total farce. I don't even know where you get this stuff because it doesn't make it credible because you say so. And the senator responded, I'm not saying it, Director Patel. It's been written and documented. And Patel went back and forth on it. Ultimately, Van Hollen got Cash Patel to promise to take a test that is given apparently to active duty military to diagnose drinking problems. Patel said, let's go side by side. I'll take it. And then there was an allegation that Cash Patel made against Van Hollen that Van Hollen, the Maryland Democratic senator, was pounding margaritas alongside a man he called a convicted gang-banging rapist. That would be Kilmar Abrego Garcia. You remember that the then-imprisoned Abrego Garcia was held in El Salvador, and Van Hollen went down to El Salvador last year to visit him, and there was this moment where Van Hollen insists The Salvadorian officials staged margaritas at the poolside hotel table where this all went down. Van Hollen insisted nobody sipped from the margarita glasses and that they were put there by the officials in El Salvador. And here you have Kash Patel invoking it. You also have the FBI director who served in the Department of Justice in the first Trump term and is now, of course, a senior official of that department, saying that Kilmer Abrego Garcia was a convicted gang-banging rapist. Kilmer Abrego Garcia has never been convicted of that. And the idea that you have a senior official in the U.S. government who works in law enforcement, who served formerly in a top role in the Justice Department, saying that someone's been convicted of a crime when they haven't been, raises questions about why someone in that role would say such a thing, particularly when they're giving testimony before Congress. So those are the key takeaways from yesterday's hearing.
2: Speaking with ABC News national correspondent Stephen Portnoy, so those are the key takeaways, but was there any business actually conducted? What was the hearing supposed to be really about?
11: Well, it's an appropriations hearing. As the Senate receives a request from the top administration officials, which is why they go up to Capitol Hill and subject themselves to these questions, because lawmakers who represent the public are counted on to take an up or down vote to fund these agencies.
2: ABC News correspondent Stephen Portnoy with us earlier this morning here on Northwest News Radio.
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12: This is a Bloomberg Money Minute. Expect this Christmas to cost you more because Chinese suppliers to major retailers like Walmart and Costco are raising prices for the first time in years to offset surging raw material, energy, and transportation costs. That's adding to U.S. consumer anxiety. Some CEOs say their shoppers are already running low on money. President Trump is in China with about a dozen top American CEOs. He's scheduled to meet with Xi Jinping around 10 p.m. tonight. That's Wall Street time to discuss trade deals, tariffs, the war in Iran, the squeeze on oil supplies, and Taiwan. While Wall Street waits for that, stocks are mixed right now. The Dow is down 0.4%. The Nasdaq up 0.2%. The S&P up slightly. And Lego, celebrating the 25th anniversary of the first Lord of the Rings movie, it's putting out a more than 8,000-piece set of Gondor's White City of Minas Tirith. Retail price $650 in stores June 4th. 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
2: Jared, I imagine some drivers didn't know what to do with this rain this morning since we've had such nice dry weather.
17: Yeah, we've been very fortunate the last few days, and it's been nice conditions, but today, nah, not so much. It's going to be a slog just about anywhere, I think. Wet roadways, run on the windshield wipers, full blast. Some of that heavier rain down around Tacoma and the South Sound areas, but it's going to be wet just about everywhere today. Everett to Seattle is still close to about an hour and 10 minutes drive there from Broadway down to Mercer. Fortunately, though, all available lanes are open. I'm not seeing any problems caused by accidents. The entire route from Tacoma north to Seattle, it is improving, but still about 45 to 50 minutes from city center up toward Mercer. Better conditions now between Sumner and Renton. I'm not seeing any problems left over on 167. If you're driving from Sumner into Renton, it's down to about 24 minutes, maybe about a 4 to 5 minute delay as you approach 405 in the Renton area. And after you make the transition onto northbound 405, you're still going to be stop and go all the way into Bellevue, I think, on that northbound side, about 28, 29 minutes from Tukwila north into Bellevue. In the Northwest News Radio Traffic Center, I'm Jared Cirillo.
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1: Let's talk about the forecast and what you can expect outside with meteorologist George Waldenberger of Como News.
13: It's a little wet out this morning. For the drive to work, we'll have areas of falling rain and some spots where it temporarily stops. But I'd plan on these off and on showers through early afternoon. They break up a little bit more, but they don't completely shut off for the rest of the day. Upper 50s, breezy, much cooler than yesterday. Overnight, 49. Tomorrow, again, a stray shower. The sun fighting through in 60 degrees. In the Como Weather Center, I'm meteorologist George Waldenberger, Como 4 News.
1: A lot of rain happening across the region right now. They're cloudy in 53 in Everett. Showers in Olympia where it's 52. Rain in Tacoma in 52. 54 rainy in Bellevue. 53 rainy in Seattle.
2: Time for sports, so it's time to check in with Zach Wildfang right here in the studio with us.
14: Hey, good morning, guys. It's going to be nice and sunny in Houston when the Mariners go play their third game of a four-game series against the Astros today. Looking to clinch it today. They won yesterday. They won on Monday, so we have got a shot to sweep them a second time here.
1: Nice.
14: Which we did earlier in the season when they played at T-Mobile Park. The Storm are going to play today at 4 o'clock. They're back on the road in Toronto after beating the Connecticut Sun on Sunday. And the Portland Fire, who have just returned to the WNBA after a 24-year hiatus, they won their first game yesterday against the New York Liberty. Remember the show Ted Lasso?
1: Of course.
14: Which is coming back in August with the fourth season. But anyway, Christo Fernandez, he played Danny Rojas in that show. He's now doing more than playing an athlete on TV. He's signed a professional contract with the El Paso Locomotive FC. I think that's part of the USL soccer league, kind of a minor league soccer organization. And he did a two-month trial with the team, and now he's full-time playing soccer for them professionally. He played up until age 15, kind of flirted with some professional contracts in Mexico, but had a knee injury, went into acting. Now he's back in soccer.
2: So this makes me want to ask you, what's your sport, Zach?
14: I'm in radio for a good reason.
2: Okay.
14: Right. I guess I was loosely, I had a brief stint as a race car driver.
1: Yeah.
14: A race car driver for a hot second.
1: There you go.
14: It was short-lived.
1: Yeah. Well, you know, that's all you got. Short track racing, short career. I don't know.
14: What more could you ask
1: for? Yeah, that's all I
14: got.
1: I know.
14: Live out every child's dream.
1: There you go. Zach, thank you.
2: We'll be back with more news.
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1: 551 here at Northwest News Radio. I'm Aaron Wright, along with Denise Whitaker. The victim of a seemingly unprovoked attack remains unconscious in the ICU.
2: His mother says they do not know if he'll make a full recovery. Lynn Ann Wynn with Como News has the latest.
8: Sedated in a hospital bed for more than a week now, Lisa Driscoll's son, George Miller, is fighting for his life after being randomly targeted outside the Renaissance Hotel near 6th and Madison in downtown Seattle.
0: The detective said that it didn't look targeted. It looked like a crime of opportunity, and that it looked like the person was hunting for someone to attack.
8: Driscoll says a security guard found her 34-year-old son lying in a pool of blood outside the hotel, initially thinking he may have fallen and hit his head. But detectives reviewed security footage, which showed the gruesome truth of what happened as a suspect approached the victim with what looks like a hammer.
2: And that suspect is still on the run.
1: Consumers aren't the only ones suffering the pain of inflation. Here's ABC's Jim Ryan to explain that producers are feeling the bite up the supply chain as well.
4: The Producer Price Index tracks data on over 10,000 products and gives an early indication of what we'll be paying in the months ahead. In March, the figure rose 0.7% from February. Last month, the PPI soared 1.4%. Wholesale prices compared to a year ago rose 6%, the largest 12-month increase since December of 2022.
2: It is now 9:53.
15: I'm Brian Calvert with the Almanac. A look at what happened on this date in history. It was this date way back in 1607. Captains John Smith and Christopher Newport landed near the James River in the future town of Jamestown, Virginia. That would become the first permanent English settlement in what would become the U.S. And this date in 1918, the first airmail stamps were issued in 24-cent denominations. This date in 2004... After 11 seasons, the final episode of the original Frasier aired on NBC. This date in 2012, following its record $207 million opening, the Avengers pulled in another $103.2 million. It was the first film in history to score more than $100 million in box office receipts in a second weekend. And born this date in 1950... Then that time I went and said, Steveland Hardaway Morris. You know him better as Stevie Wonder. He turned 75 today. That's today's Almanac here on Northwest News Radio.
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2: Are drivers getting used to these wet roads yet, Jared, this morning?
17: I don't know. Can you get used to it? I suppose you probably can, but you're going to be running the windshield wipers pretty much everywhere today. A new report of some trouble in Seattle on I-5. This one is in the southbound lanes as you approach 145th Street, so coming out of Shoreline where it's pretty slow already. Now we've got an accident there in that area. Looks like the right lane is closed. I think we're still close to an hour and 5 minutes from Broadway at Everett on the Mercer. But just be prepared to merge over to the left there. That right lane is closed coming out of Shoreline. From the Tacoma area to Seattle, it's getting better. Still about 47, 48 minutes from City Center up toward Mercer. No reports of any crashes there, but still about a 15-minute delay. Much of that congestion is stop and go north of Boeing Field. Just getting a report of a new crash here down at Tacoma, southbound I-5 near River Road at 167. Looks like it's down to two lanes there, so that's causing about a 15-minute delay already from Port of Tacoma Road down to River Road. The center two lanes, they've got one far left and one far right lane open. In the Northwest News Radio Traffic Center, I'm Jared Cirillo.
1: Thanks, Jared. We've got rain and wind gusts today. Our highs climbing near 60 degrees tonight. The wind sticks around, the rain goes away. Lows near 50. Tomorrow, we're partly sunny. Temps climbing to about 60 degrees. Outside right now, 53 and cloudy in Everett. That's the only spot not seeing rain. Showers in Olympia. Rain in Tacoma, where it's 53. 54 rainy in Bellevue. 53 rain in Seattle.
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28: From ABC News, I'm Michelle Franzen. Health officials continue to monitor cruise ship passengers and others exposed to the Andes strain of hantavirus. 17 Americans and one British national in quarantine centers in Nebraska and Georgia. ABC's Victor Okendo has more on a new case of hantavirus, but contracted through rodent droppings.
29: An Illinois resident is at home awaiting test results from the CDC after experiencing mild symptoms of the hantavirus. It's believed they contracted the North American strain of the disease after coming in contact with rodent droppings while cleaning. There are only roughly 30 cases of the strain a year, and it is not passed from person to person like the Andes virus, which was found on that Dutch cruise ship, resulting in 3 deaths and leaving health officials across the world tracking passengers.
28: South Carolina Supreme Court tossing out the murder conviction of Alex Murdaugh. In the ruling, the court said due to jury tampering by a court clerk, that
3: the court ordering a new trial. ABC's Andrew Dimbert says other charges still stand.
9: Murdaugh is not a free man here. He won't be walking out of prison anytime soon. The former attorney also pleaded guilty to stealing around $12 million from his clients, and he's currently serving a 40-year federal sentence, but still looks like on the murder trial he's going to get a new trial here, according to the state Supreme Court, reversing that conviction.
3: President Trump arrived in Beijing, receiving a red carpet welcome ahead of talks with China's leader. Trade a top priority, but the war with Iran could also dominate. ABC Selena Wang is in Beijing and says top U.S. CEOs from Boeing, Meta, Nvidia, and other companies also there.
11: President Trump wants to walk home with tangible wins he can tout in terms of Chinese purchasing agreements, whereas China wants a longer tariff truce so that those tariffs from the U.S. don't escalate again. They would also like to see the easing of restrictions on advanced technology exports and less restrictions on Chinese investments in the U.S.
3: On Wall Street, stocks are mixed. 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
3: Hundreds of Russian drone attacks across Ukraine today, killing at least a dozen, officials say. Western cities, including the capital of Kyiv, also targeted. Here's ABC's Ian Pannell.
11: President Trump wants to walk home with tangible wins.
14: I think this is one of the largest, certainly simultaneous attacks. I mean, it's not that we're not seeing wave after wave, but at one point we had something like 250 drones over Ukrainian skies, and that is unusual. It's also unusual to get daytime attacks. Normally, the majority of them are in the cover of darkness. But it shows how Russia continues to terrorize the population.
3: The attack follows an agreed-to ceasefire that allowed Russia to mark the defeat of the Nazis. Britain's Princess Kate, making her first solo overseas trip since announcing her cancer diagnosis. Kate now resuming royal duties, and is in Italy for a passion project. ABC's Maggie Rulli is in Reggio Emilia.
16: The princess will be going to schools and institutions here, meeting with children and educators to see how their unique methods help in a child's formative years. The news of her visit already pulling crowds. The princess has not been on an overseas tour for more than 3 years. Her last trip with her husband, Prince William, to Boston back in 2022. The princess now ready to focus on her passion for early childhood development.
3: It's sentencing day for Corey Richens, the Utah mother convicted of killing her husband in 2022 by poisoning him. Michelle Franzen, ABC News.
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1: Good morning. It is 10:04 at Northwest News Radio. Scott Carty reporting for duty. Another move is afoot to block Washington's millionaire's tax from taking effect, and inflation continues to eat at Americans' wallets. It's even worse here in the Pacific Northwest. Time for traffic.
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1: And here he is, the one, the only, Jared Cirillo.
17: And waterlogged Jared today. And we're running the windshield wipers outside today for sure, just about everywhere. Heavier rains in the South Sound areas around Tacoma. It's raining really good. Mount Lake Terrace area is the place we've seen the latest report of an accident, and that is on Highway 104 eastbound, right there as you connect with I-5. So if you're trying to get there, the right lane is blocked, and that's causing about a 5-minute delay from 5th Avenue over to toward I-5 in the eastbound lanes of Highway 104. The I-5 corridor itself actually doesn't look too bad as far as accidents go. I'm not seeing any significant accidents at all. In fact, this is just routine congestion, mainly caused by the wet roadways. If you're driving from Everett to Seattle, it's still close to an hour drive from Broadway down to Mercer. Now, there is one report of an accident near 145th Street coming out of Shoreline. The right lane is blocked there, so that's causing an extra 5 to 10 minutes, I would say, but it's going to be slow even as you approach the Ship Canal Bridge with no express lanes. Down at Tacoma, we've got another accident southbound near River Road, 167 exit. Only two lanes, the far right lane and the far left lane are the only two lanes that are open. Plan on 45 minutes from Seattle south to Tacoma. It's also right about 50 minutes from Tacoma north to Seattle. In the Northwest News Radio Traffic Center, I'm Jared Cirillo.
0: Well, here we are. It feels like October out there, kind of. Just, you know, we're back to the rain with some gusty winds up to 20 miles per hour. Our high will only be near 60. Quite different from yesterday. Tonight, still windy, but less rain, and a low near 50. And then tomorrow, we'll get back to some partly sunny conditions and a high into the low 60s. Our five-day outlook, which includes Friday, Saturday, and Sunday, a little mixed bag. We'll tell you about that in less than 10 minutes here on Northwest News Radio.
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0: It's good to be with you on this Wednesday, May 13th. Opponents of Washington's new millionaire's tax now have a tougher ballot path, but that's not stopping them from trying. Northwest News Radio's Jeff Pogula reports.
2: After the state Supreme Court upheld the law's referendum shield, the Washington State Standard reports opponents shifted to an initiative to the people. That means roughly twice as many signatures need to be gathered before July 2nd. The group Let's Go Washington started that process on Tuesday. Organizer Brian Haywood spoke with Como News.
4: People do not believe the legislature. They have just been so dishonest in the way they presented this. People are sort of angry, and nobody believes that this is going to remain a tax only on wealthy individuals or high-income earners.
2: Now, if it makes it to the ballot and is approved by voters, the initiative would repeal the 9.9% tax on income above $1 million a year. Supporters say the voters will support the tax, while opponents say Washington has rejected income taxes many times before. Jeff Pogula, Northwest News Radio.
0: Chances are you're feeling the impact of the war in Iran, which is now showing up everywhere from the gas pump to grocery stores. New inflation numbers show prices in the Seattle-Tacoma-Bellevue region jumped nearly 5% in April. That's compared to a year ago, according to the Bureau of Labor Statistics. That's one of the highest rates in the country. Energy costs are driving much of the increase, with gas prices up nearly 30% since February, following shipping disruptions in the Strait of Hormuz that sent oil prices soaring. Experts say higher fuel costs and tariffs are also pushing up prices for food, clothing, and restaurants, and some warn we'll be in this budget squeeze for months. A homicide investigation underway in Kent after what police believe may have been a murder-suicide. Officers responded to a home on 31st Avenue South in the city's West Hill neighborhood. Last night, they found two adult men with gunshot wounds, both pronounced dead at the scene. Police say preliminary information indicates a 48-year-old man shot his 70-year-old father before taking his own life. Several King County residents are being monitored after potential hantavirus exposures. Joel Moreno with Como News has the latest on the outbreak linked to the MV Hondius cruise ship.
6: Three people have since died, and 18 Americans are either in quarantine at a facility in Nebraska or under close monitoring in Atlanta. And now, three people from King County are at the center of these efforts. One was a passenger on that ship, and two others may have been exposed on an airplane.
8: Our two residents were not on the cruise ship, but they were sitting near an ill cruise ship passenger who was removed from a flight before takeoff in South Africa.
0: That was Dr. Sandra J. Valenciano, health officer and acting director for Public Health Seattle in King County. The local resident who was on the cruise is being monitored at the University of Nebraska Medical Center. The other two are back home in King County, and none of them are showing any symptoms. Engine trouble forced the pilot of a small plane to make an emergency landing in Jefferson County Tuesday. Around 10:30 in the morning, the pilot notified air traffic control that he would put down near the intersection of highways 101 and 104. The engine failure had apparently caused an onboard fire. The pilot was able to put out the flames with a fire extinguisher in the cabin. And when crews arrived at the scene, they found the pilot standing outside of the aircraft, unharmed. No one else was hurt. It's 1010 at Northwest News Radio.
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5: This is a Bloomberg Money Minute. Walmart now laying off or relocating about 1,000 employees across its global technology and product teams. Many are being asked to move to its Bentonville, Arkansas headquarters or its Northern California offices, according to Retail Dive. A lousy read today on wholesale inflation for April. Producer prices last month up 6% from a year ago to the highest rate in 4 years. That was mostly due to higher energy costs because of the war against Iran. Now, even without volatile food and energy costs, still, wholesale prices rose 5.2%, a sign that everything costs more as companies pass along higher energy and transportation costs to producers and to consumers. Now, on Wall Street, that's got the Dow lower right now, down about 0.33%. But chipmaker stocks are soaring after NVIDIA CEO Jensen Huang joined President Trump in China for his summit with that leader. With that, the NASDAQ is up more than 1%, the S&P 0.5% higher. Tom Busby, Bloomberg Radio.
0: And we are also watching the price of oil. That's down just a tiny bit, only 12 cents per barrel. It is now at $102.06.

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7: Good morning to you, Jared Cirillo.
9: And good morning, although it's going to be pretty wet out here just about everywhere. Boy, big change in the weather. Tacoma area, we're still seeing about a 10-minute delay now. Southbound I-5 at the exit for River Road 167. Looks like everything right in the middle, that far right lane and the far left lane are the only lanes that are open, so that's causing some delays from Wapato Way down to River Road. 43 minutes right now from Mercer at Seattle down to City Center at Tacoma on the southbound side. It's also about the same, 45 minutes from Tacoma north to Seattle. The heaviest congestion, though, on that northbound side is up north of Boeing Field, where it always slows down. The Kirkland area, we've seen a little bit of trouble at the exit ramp to 85th Street again today, northbound 405, the exit ramp to 85th Street. The right lane on the exit ramp is closed for some road work, but traffic seems to be getting through there without too much trouble. Still very slow on the other side. Linwood down to Bellevue is 34 minutes. Tukwila to Bellevue on northbound 405 going through the Renton, Newcastle area. Still close to 20 minutes drive there as well. In the Northwest News Radio Traffic Center, I'm Jared Cirillo.
7: Weather-wise, we're just looking like a fall day out there. It's we're going to be rainy. We're going to have some gusty winds and only a high near 60. Tonight, some more wind, but less rain, so that'll taper off so that we can be partly sunny for Thursday in the high end of the low 60s. Friday, a chance of rain in the early part of the day, high into the upper 50s. That's it. Saturday, high into the mid-50s, even cooler, with a chance of rain and a thunder shower. But you might see some partly sunny conditions that lead to that thunder shower. And then Sunday, partly sunny with a high near 60. We're kind of at a chilly streak here. I don't like it. Right now, it is 53 degrees and rainy in Seattle at Northwest News Radio.
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7: As we've reported, two King County residents are being locally monitored for hantavirus after a potential exposure linked to the MV Hondius cruise ship. Kelly Koopmans and Molly Shen spoke with Dr. Seth Cohen from UW Medicine to learn more about the possible local impact.
10: Dr. Cohen, walk us through what you expect this monitoring process to look like for the King County residents who were potentially exposed. I would assume they're being told they need to stay home.
11: That's exactly right. The monitoring is through Seattle King County Public Health. They typically use a text-based app similar to what happens when people may be in contact with somebody with measles. but they stay in very, very close touch. And then Seattle King County also reaches out to the hospital systems if there are concerns that symptoms may be developing.
10: Yeah, you've mentioned close touch here a couple times here. So just how

0: easily is the virus transmitted? And what are some of the symptoms that are unique to this very specific strain of hantavirus?
1: There's really a spectrum of symptoms, of respiratory and systemic symptoms. The most feared complication is a severe pneumonia, which, you know, people can have died from. But I just want to be very clear, there's no evidence that this strain of the Andes virus has somehow mutated. It hasn't developed any additional ability to be more transmissible or more deadly or cause additional symptoms that we have not seen before.
0: It can still raise concerns for people, though, especially those who might be planning to travel soon, whether that's internationally by plane, maybe by one of these cruise ships. I'm curious if you have suggestions on precautions people should take. Maybe that would include masking again.
1: Yeah, it's a great question. I just have to say this is a very serious outbreak for those involved. But, you know, the risk to the general public and to hospitals is very, very low. So at this point, I'm really not recommending that anybody change their decision to go out and enjoy the beautiful spring weather or any of the trips they have planned. And I don't necessarily recommend changing your behavior in public. Certainly, there are a number of other viruses that are around. And if you're immunocompromised and at risk for other infections, it may be prudent to wear a mask depending on your situation. But we're not back to the early days of COVID where everybody should be masking up.
2: A third King County resident who was on the infected cruise is being monitored at the University of Nebraska Medical Center. They have a very special area there for such monitoring of viruses and other situations. ABC's Selena Wang reports now from China as President Trump arrives for the summit there. Here's host Brad Bilkey.
3: You probably remember how in early 2021, well after the COVID-19 pandemic had taken hold, prices started to rise. By that June, your average purchase cost 5% more than it had just a year before. A year later, we'll add 9% on top of that. And you could argue these price increases, more than anything else, got President Trump elected back to the White House.
4: Biden and the congressional Democrats triggered massive inflation.
3: Well, yesterday, a new inflation report came out. It shows that this past April, prices were 3.8% higher than they were the April before. Now, that's nowhere near the insanity we were just talking about, but that is the highest inflation we have seen since that massive bump 3 years ago. And all this comes as President Trump is landing in China this morning for a series of meetings that will undoubtedly focus on the global economy. High stakes. ABC senior White House correspondent Selena Wang is there in Beijing. So, Selena, you actually covered this region for years, so you know how each side is kind of approaching this. What is about to go down here?
5: Look, Brad, this is going to be a packed summit. It's just a couple of days, but look, this is the first time any U.S. president has set foot in Beijing, in China, in nearly a decade. The last U.S. president to visit was actually President Trump himself. And remember, this trip was already postponed once because of the war with Iran, and Trump was really hoping to land in Beijing with that conflict behind him.
4: We'll be thinking about it on the flight, and we'll be thinking about it for the next little while, but we've beaten their military very soundly.
5: But when it comes to what both sides want, the economy is, of course, going to be at the top of the agenda. And what I've told from experts is that Beijing wants a longer tariff truce. They want fewer restrictions on advanced technology exports, easier access to U.S. investments, while President Trump, you know, he wants to walk away with some tangible wins after this meeting with China's top leader. He wants China to ink some trade deals, to buy American planes, agriculture and energy. I'm also told that artificial intelligence discussions will be on the docket. So there is a lot of thorny issues to get to. How much of the substance they can actually come to a real solution or at least make progress on, that still remains unclear.
3: How big does the Iran war loom over all this? Or is that just kind of like a blip to these two world leaders who have lots of things to talk about?
5: I mean, absolutely. I mean, President Trump really was hoping that this war would have been wrapped up by the time he met with Xi Jinping.
4: They're not going to have a nuclear weapon. Now, if the stock market goes up or down a little bit, the American people understand it.
5: But of course, it's following him here. And the administration has made it clear publicly that they want Xi Jinping to use his influence. They want Beijing to use their leverage with Tehran to convince Iran to reopen the Strait of Hormuz.
6: What is your message to President Xi as it relates to the Iran war?
4: Well, I think number one, we're going to have a long talk about it. I think he's been relatively good, to be honest with you. You look at the blockade, no problem. They get a lot of their oil from that area. We've had no problem.
5: President Trump, when he was leaving the White House, he told reporters that the two leaders would be having a long talk about it, about the Iran war. Look, but what I'm hearing from experts on China is that while China does want this war to end, they really see all of this more as America's problem to solve. They don't want to get pulled in too deep. So they're happy to use this as an opportunity to appear statesmanlike, to encourage the war to come to an end. They have also had talks with top Iranian leadership. The Iranian foreign minister was hosted in Beijing not too long ago. But at the end of the day, they don't want to get dragged into this. And they can afford to be patient on this war because they've built enough energy reserves to wait this out. But it definitely, from what I'm hearing, this certainly weakens the president's hand in multiple respects coming into this meeting to have this war looming over him, because number one, it distracts him from the Asia Pacific region. It is depleting U.S. stockpiles when it comes to any potential conflict over Taiwan. That's something experts have brought up to me as well. And thirdly, it puts Trump in a position where he does want something from Xi Jinping in terms of help to bring this war to an end.
3: With all that in mind, and I'm really thinking of this domestic economic data that we've seen now, does that now affect how Trump approaches Beijing or the war for that matter? I mean, how much does that weigh on the president in this trip?
5: I think what the president really wants is some top line wins and headlines that he can walk away from, right?
2: That's ABC's Selena Wang with ABC's Brad Milkey on President Trump's trip to China. It's 1024.
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8: It's going to be pretty slow in a lot of places out here. We're running the windshield wipers just about everywhere for sure. The biggest accident I'm seeing is still down at Tacoma, and that is on the southbound side of I-5 near the exit for River Road 167. It does look like about almost a 10-minute delay. That right lane is blocked. They've moved all the wreckage over to the right lane and the right shoulder, but plan on an extra 10 minutes from Wapato Way down to River Road on that southbound side. The northbound side, not seeing any accidents, but it's also just as slow there, especially after you get up toward Boeing Field. So plan on either way, right at about 40 to 45 minutes between Mercer and Seattle down to City Center at Tacoma. If you're coming in from the north sound, we've had a few problems there as well. From Everett to Seattle, still about 55 minutes from Broadway at Everett down to the exit from Mercer in Seattle. The first accident down around about Highway 525 and 405, approaching the Linwood area. There is an accident there, partially blocking the exit ramp, but they're off to the right shoulder. Another accident down around 145th Street as you come through Shoreline. In the Northwest News Radio Traffic Center, I'm Jared Cirillo.
2: We're looking at some rainy conditions for the next day into the evening, and we are sitting at 53 degrees. That's right, 53 degrees with some rain in Seattle. Not going to get very warm today, only maybe close to 60. And then windy still tonight, but with some less rain and a low near 50. Tomorrow, though, partly sunny into the low 60s.
7: Facts are facts. And opinions? 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
15: 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Storm, Tempo, the matchup that's never been played, and the game you won't want to miss. When Seattle Storm's in, anything can happen, and will, as Toronto fights to defend the paint. 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
16: On the heels of a report showing inflation is at a three-year high, the producer price index out today showing wholesale prices in April surged up to 6% compared to this time last year. It signals Americans could be paying even more on everyday items and big-ticket items. ABC's Andrew Dimbert has more.
17: Wages are not outpacing inflation. So what that means is inflation is wiping out average wage gains. So say you're getting an average raise of around 3% at your job. At this rate of inflation, it's not really a raise at all. Making ends meet is getting more and more difficult so long as energy prices continue to stay high.
16: China leaders rolling out the red carpet for President Trump's arrival today in China, aimed at getting China to open up and buy more American goods. The South Carolina Supreme Court overturned the conviction of Alex Murdaugh. He was found guilty of murdering his wife and son back in 2021, finding the county clerk improperly influenced jurors. This is ABC News.
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2: Good morning. Opponents of Washington's new millionaire's tax are now trying to repeal it through an initiative to the people, which means they have to gather roughly twice as many signatures as they needed for a referendum, and that process started yesterday. They have until July 2nd. Three King County residents being monitored after possible hantavirus exposure tied to the MV Hondius cruise ship, but public health says none of them are showing any symptoms. And inflation in the Seattle-Tacoma-Bellevue region running among the highest in the country. Those stories and much more here on Northwest News Radio. It is 10:32. Good to have you with us, and thanks for taking the time to be here. Tacoma leaders say they are taking another step to support immigrant and refugee communities. The city council unanimously approved a new ordinance yesterday limiting the use of city property for civil immigration enforcement. Under the measure, federal agents cannot use city-owned or city-controlled property for that purpose without authorization, with some exceptions. If you're sure it looked like a massive fire, well, it wasn't really, but it sure looked like it during yesterday afternoon's commute. The historic Temple Theater in Tacoma did survive.
18: Honestly, it's shocking, I think, for everyone here that it was just contained to a rooftop deck. That fire, that smoke plume was very visible, not just from downtown Tacoma, but all over the area.
2: Tacoma Fire Public Information Officer Chelsea Shepherd told the News Tribune that it took firefighters about 45 minutes to get that fire out. Though they monitored the building for hours yesterday evening, the investigation into the cause continues. Seattle Mayor Katie Wilson inked a $4 billion hydropower deal Tuesday, preserving the future and restoring the relationships with the Native Nations. The spending plan will return the Skagit River to its banks while spending almost $2 million on maintenance and operations and another $1 billion restoring salmon and steelhead populations. More than 100 years ago, when dams were removed to power the region, the work desecrated villages holding graves of Upper Skagit ancestors and hurt the salmon population. The Seattle Times reports tribal nation leaders are proud of the direction of this plan it's taking and its impact on the future of the region. 10:34 now.
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2: And here's Jared.
8: And we're still seeing wet roadways just about everywhere across the region, so plan on running the windshield wipers. It looks like Olympia is finally seeing some dry pavement, but we're still wet up toward Tacoma, Kent, all the way up to Seattle and Shoreline, and Everett is still getting wet looking at the radar picture. So if you're driving, take some extra time. It's still a slog out there. From Everett to Seattle is still about 50 minutes drive from Broadway down to Mercer. The only report of an accident I'm seeing is a pretty minor crash that's at the exit ramp to 405. They're off to the right shoulder of the exit ramp. The exit ramp does remain open. There's also another accident down at Tacoma, and that's got the right lane blocked on southbound I-5 at the exit for River Road 167. And looks like they're almost cleaned up there, about a 2 to 3 minute delay, but still causing a little bit of a problem for that right lane. So if you're driving Seattle to Tacoma headed southbound, it is 37 minutes, about 40 minutes on the northbound side. Problems in the Kirkland area again with that exit ramp, northbound 405 at 85th Street. The northbound exit ramp is closed for road work today. In the Northwest News Radio Traffic Center, I'm Jared Cirillo.
2: Well, we are looking at rainy conditions, gusty conditions, and much cooler conditions today. A high only near 60. It'll still be windy this evening, but less rain and a low near 50. Tomorrow, partly sunny with a high in the low 60s. And then we start to get even cooler for Friday, Saturday, and Sunday into the 50s, upper 50s or mid 50s. And some more rain ahead. Right now, it's raining in Bremerton with 53 degrees, 53 in Puyallup, and 53 in Seattle. At Northwest News Radio.
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2: Joining ABC's Brad Milkey to talk about the fiery Cash Patel hearing on Capitol Hill, ABC's Alex Mallon.
19: It was just weeks ago when Cash Patel was rumored to be on the brink of losing his job. Well, he is still director of the FBI, which is why yesterday he appeared before senators in D.C. for a hearing. But these reports, as well as his controversial tenure, were very much at the center of all this. ABC's Alex Mallon covers the Department of Justice. In fact, he's there right now. Alex, this sounded like it got pretty tense, even fiery. What stood out to you here?
20: Yeah, I mean, what definitely stood out to me is this is a Senate appropriations hearing where Cash Patel, as the director of the FBI, is supposed to be making the case that we hear from all top administration officials for an increase in the administration's budget towards the FBI. He's seeking more than $2 billion increase for this $12 billion total FBI budget. But the questions that he was getting over and over reflected how these controversies of his tenure have dogged his abilities to oversee the FBI and project the confidence of the director in leading it.
0: Multiple reports, including reporting by The Atlantic, have alleged episodes of excessive drinking, unexplained absences, and behavior that concerned current and former FBI and DOJ officials.
20: And in particular, he was asked about these series of headlines that we've seen out of The Atlantic in recent weeks, which ABC has not independently confirmed. That report on sources who have told The Atlantic reportedly about his excessive drinking on the job, about FBI-branded bourbon bottles that he allegedly has handed out.
21: I got to say, if you want to pass out liquor or pop bottles in a locker room, stick to podcasting.
20: Cash Patel and the FBI have categorically denied all of these allegations, and Cash Patel notably filed a lawsuit against this reporter over these allegations.
0: Is it your testimony that those allegations are categorically false?
22: Unequivocally categorically false.
20: Right off the bat, he got into an exchange with a ranking member of this committee, Democratic Senator Chris Van Hollen.
0: And so there have been no occasions when your security detail had difficulty waking or locating you, is that right?
22: Nope, it's a total farce. I don't even know where you get this stuff, but it doesn't make it credible because you say so.
20: And Patel, you know, reverted back to vigorously denying it, but then he turned it around and sought to attack Van Hollen.
0: Are you willing to take the test that it's called the audit test that members of our active duty military and others take to determine whether they have a drinking problem?
22: I'll take any test you're willing to take.
0: I will take it, Director Patel. I'll take it. You ready to take it?
22: Let's go.
0: Yes or no?
22: Let's go. Side by side.
0: I'll take it.
20: He actually brought up what we reported on last year when Van Hollen went to El Salvador and visited Kilmar Abrego Garcia, that Maryland man who was charged by the Trump administration after he was mistakenly deported to CECOT, that notorious prison down in El Salvador. And Van Hollen was seeking in that visit to highlight what the Democrats had described as a lack of due process that was afforded to Abrego Garcia.
22: The only person that was slinging margaritas in El Salvador on the taxpayer dollar with a convicted gangbanging rapist was you.
20: But in that exchange, Cash Patel described Abrego Garcia as a felon and gangbanger. And it's important to note, Abrego Garcia has not been convicted of any crimes. In fact, he has an ongoing criminal case by this Justice Department, none of which involve any sexual crimes or anything like that. It involves allegations of unlawful smuggling.
22: The only thing I know is you're the one drinking margaritas with felons.
0: Actually, that's a false statement.
20: And also, Cash Patel brought up the fact that during that visit, Chris Van Hollen and Abrego Garcia appeared to be drinking margaritas. We've heard from Van Hollen's office previously about those photos. He has strenuously denied that he ever drank a margarita, and he actually accused the president of El Salvador of strategically placing those margaritas on the table to basically give the Trump administration some kind of PR win in trashing Van Hollen, as we saw Patel do during this hearing yesterday.
3: Right. And you mentioned that lawsuit against The Atlantic. They say they stand by their reporting. But beyond the reported excessive drinking, I mean, are there actions taken specifically by him or by his bureau that are being scrutinized by these senators? Because it's not just about vibes, right? It sounds like they've got actual concerns about the way the bureau is being run.
20: Yeah, and we saw Patel asked about this repeatedly as well, about his rooting out of FBI agents across the bureau, most of whom were involved in the investigations of then former President Donald Trump after he left during his first term in office. And he was charged, obviously, by the Justice Department in two separate criminal cases. Cash Patel has bragged about firing any FBI agents who touched either the investigation related to classified documents found at Mar-a-Lago or the January 6th investigation, which resulted in Trump's indictments.
23: I was concerned that just before we went to war with Iran, a whole group of FBI agents were terminated, about 10.
20: He was asked about whether those firings have left the country less safe, especially during a period when the country is in an active armed conflict overseas in Iran.
23: The public reporting as to the reasons for their dismissal, I found deeply troubling.
22: Well, as I've addressed earlier, I don't believe the public reporting is accurate. What we did do for the first time in FBI history is stand up the Iran Threats Mission Center.
20: Patel sought to assure them. He said that he stood up task forces across the FBI related to Iran. He denied that any of the firings or removals of career staff at the FBI has left the administration less safe.
22: This FBI is doing a historic level of crime reduction across the country. I'm proud to lead it.
20: And he just repeatedly reverted back to these bullet point messages that sat on the table in front of him, where he said that there's been growing numbers of violent arrests during the Trump administration and growing numbers of efforts to combat violent crime that he says basically stand out as the FBI being a success during his tenure rather than any indication of leadership failures on his part.
19: Hey, overall, Alex, what is the vibe at the FBI right now? Like, whether from your sources or from reporting, I mean, how are agents in the rank and file there thinking about their bureau and their leader right now?
20: I think it definitely depends. The FBI is such a massive organization.
22: Before I got in the seat, over one-third of the entire FBI workforce was located in the National Capital Region. When I got here, I put 1,000 agents into the field permanently.
20: People who are in field offices around the country in more rural, local areas, they may say that they've been energized by Patel taking the resources out of Washington, D.C., the East Coast, and focusing them on more rural areas, shifting resources towards more immigration-related issues.
21: How many FBI agents have been reassigned to work on immigration enforcement?
22: No one at the FBI has been reassigned to work solely on immigration, ma'am.
21: Well, I would differ with you because according to the Cato Institute, more than 2,000 FBI agents were reassigned.
2: That's the voice of U.S. Senator Patty Murray. That's ABC's Alex Mallon and ABC's Brad Milkey recapping the fiery Cash Patel hearing on Capitol Hill. It's 10:43.
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1: Minute. President Trump is in China, scheduled to meet with his counterpart Xi Jinping later tonight about 10 p.m. Wall Street time, trying to repair the damage from his year-long tariff war against Beijing. That stymied trade between the world's two largest economies. But he brought along a who's who of American CEOs like Elon Musk of Tesla, Tim Cook of Apple, Jensen Huang of NVIDIA to help make those trade deals stick. More bad news today, though, about inflation. Producer prices last month up 6% from April of last year to the highest in 4 years, mostly on skyrocketing prices at the gas pump. And that's weighing on the Dow, which is down about 0.33% right now. The Nasdaq, though, up 1.25% thanks to big gains in NVIDIA and other chip stocks. The S&P is up 0.33%, oil pretty much flat. And the Trump administration scrapping a federal program that helps low-income homeowners repair aging homes to prepare for climate change. $1.6 billion in grants were canceled. Tom Busby, Bloomberg Radio.
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2: With Jared Cirillo.
8: Well, we're still getting wet in most of the areas. Some heavier rain in the 405 corridor. We're starting to see some breaks in the rain on the I-5 area, but still pretty much wet just about everywhere. The accident down at Tacoma, southbound I-5 at River Road, 167 there. They still have the right lane blocked, but traffic seems to be moving much better now. Only maybe a 2 or 3 minute delay. So if you're driving in that area, 35 minutes from Seattle downtown down to City Center at Tacoma. It's actually a little bit longer on the northbound side. No reports of any accidents, but from Tacoma north to Seattle, it's 39 minutes. Your heaviest congestion there north of Boeing Field, where it typically slows down. If you're coming in from the north sound, Everett to Seattle, it's still very slow. I think we're close to an hour drive, in fact, from Broadway at Everett down to Mercer in Seattle. There was one report of an accident down there as you approach the Linwood-Alderwood area down around the exit for 405, but they're off to the right shoulder of the exit ramp, and the ramp does remain open. But I think you plan on about a 20 to 25-minute delay if you're driving from Everett to Seattle. Heaviest congestion south of the shoreline city limits. In the Northwest News Radio Traffic Center, I'm Jared Cirillo.
4: Still a few residual showers, cool and breezy today. Many areas dry, but lingering rain can't be ruled out for the drive home or this evening. Tomorrow, 60 with sun breaks, but a few showers possible, especially for the drive home in the evening. 50s on Friday and Saturday, more often on rains, and brighter on Sunday at 63 degrees. In the Como Weather Center, I'm meteorologist George Waldenberger, Como 4 News.
2: Pretty much every spot around the Puget Sound area right now sitting at 53 degrees. Coming up, I'll give you the extremely non-scientific reason Cal Raleigh finally broke an 0-for-38 hitting slump.
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2: And it's good to be with you. I'm Scott Carty, 10:50 now on Wednesday, May 13th. Hope you're having a great morning. Police continue to search for a suspect responsible for the murder of a University of Washington student. Meanwhile, students and residents of an off-campus housing complex, that's where the victim was found, they're raising safety concerns, and Michelle Esteban with Como News reports.
28: Emma Syka, a junior, lives right across the street from the crime scene. Grace lives in the same building where the victim, identified by police as a transgender woman, was found late Sunday night with multiple stab wounds. She died on scene.
29: The laundry room where the victim was stabbed, the lock to that laundry room actually doesn't work.
28: She alleges it's been an issue for some time. We reached out directly to Graystar. They operate Nordheim Court, the off-campus student housing.
29: I also just feel shocked that this happened in our UW community.
2: Residents also report a suspected break-in just a couple of weeks ago. Seattle police continue to search for the suspect behind a seemingly random attack. George Miller has been sedated in the ICU for over a week. This after he was attacked outside the Renaissance Hotel near 6th and Madison. Lin-Ann Nguyen with Como News has more from his mom, Lisa Driscoll.
30: Miller's mother says the back of his skull and all his facial bones are fractured, and his ear was nearly severed in the attack. It's unknown what the long-term effects will be, including if he'll have vision or hearing. But he's expected to be in the hospital for several more weeks as police continue searching for the suspect.
31: Nobody deserves that. Every single person out there is somebody's someone. It's somebody's child or mother.
2: Certainly wishing George Miller the very best. Detectives say the attack did not look targeted, instead a crime of opportunity. pushback in Bothell. That's after the North Shore School District voted to eliminate the school resource officer at the local high school. Jackie Kent of Como News has more.
0: Immediate outcry from North Shore School District families after the school board voted down a new contract for the school resource officer at Bothell High School.
3: I'm not able to support the renewal of this contract because this district owes our community something more comprehensive, more equitable, and more empowering to all community members.
0: The vote followed more than an hour of public testimony from students telling the board they feel safe at school, in part because of having the presence of armed officer Garrett Ware.
3: Having Officer Ware at school gives students peace of mind.
0: Nearly a day later, more than 1,700 students and families have signed a petition urging the board to reconsider the vote and keep the SRO program that's been in place for more than three decades, claiming the board has left them without that safety net.
7: He's been doing such a great job.
0: That effort is spearheaded in part by Bothell High School senior Nils Pystrick.
7: I am interested in a career in law enforcement, so he's been a good mentor to me.
0: Ultimately, the final decision was in the hands of North Shore's five school board members, the majority saying the program does not align with district systems that support all students.
2: That's Como's Jackie Kent reporting. It is 10:53.
11: 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If you're looking for the fun of competing while testing your knowledge base, head to Harvey's Tavern in Edmonds tonight for trivia. The games start at 7. The Seattle Opera presents Carmen, the classic opera about a hot-tempered Spanish gypsy woman who seduces a corporal. This is performed in French with English subtitles at McCall Hall tonight through Sunday. Planning ahead, if you've got kids or grandkids who love big trucks, take them to the Rigapalooza at the Sammamish Commons Plaza on Saturday so they can visit and interact with more than 20 service vehicles, plus personnel, including a fire engine, aid car, state patrol car, backhoe, and more. Another palooza is also happening Saturday, this one for pets. Leashed pets are welcome at Pets Palooza, complete with contests, flying dogs, agility areas, and adoptions at Game Farm Park in Auburn. That's my list. I'm Denise Whitaker on Northwest News Radio.
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2: And here's Jared Cirillo.
8: And traffic is looking pretty good as far as wet roadways go. We don't have too many reports of any significant accidents at all. But if you're driving from Everett to Seattle, it's still a slog, almost 50 minutes there. The only report of an accident is down in the Linwood-Alderwood area at the exit ramp to 405, off to the right shoulder. Also, Linwood to Bellevue, southbound 405. It's still about 30 minutes there as well from I-5 down to Main Street. Heavy congestion from Bothell down toward Kirkland. In the Northwest News Radio Traffic Center, I'm Jared Cirillo.
2: Yeah, it feels like fall out there. I know it does. We are just sitting at 53 degrees with some rain and getting ready for windy conditions to continue through the area. It'll get windy and stay windy later, but there will be less rain tonight as we look for a low near 50 degrees. Tomorrow, partly sunny and a high in the low 60s. And then Friday and Saturday, we see a chance of rain returning, sorry to say, and only in the 50s. Saturday will be in the mid-50s. Sounds like a great day to sit inside and stay on the couch. 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
2: Mariners catcher Cal Raleigh finally got a hit last night in Houston, the first in 39 opportunities. And that's because Monday night, pitcher Logan Gilbert encouraged him to shower in his full uniform. Made the difference.
16: From ABC News, I'm Michelle Franzen. Health officials continue to monitor cruise ship passengers evacuated due to a hantavirus outbreak last week. The majority are in quarantine in Nebraska, two others at Emory Hospital in Georgia. ABC's Ike Ajachi also says contact tracing is expanding globally.
17: The big thing that officials are doing right now are the tracing efforts. They want to see everybody who came in contact with someone who was possibly came down with hantavirus to make sure that they know exactly who they're coming in contact with. So they're mapping out everybody who came in contact with those passengers. They're doing those in-depth interviews. And we're reporting that they're actually now monitoring some people who have never had any contact with that cruise ship whatsoever. So the monitoring is essentially expanding into this wider web.
16: President Trump in Beijing for a summit with China's leader. Trade, Taiwan, and Iran expected to be high on the agenda. Stalled talks, though, between the U.S. and Iran and the ongoing conflict
5: public likely will dominate. It comes as the White House is disputing a New York Times report. ABC's Lionel Moise has more.
9: New intelligence shows Iran's military capabilities appear stronger than the Trump administration has claimed. The New York Times reports Iran still has operational access to 30 of its 33 missile sites along the strait and retains 70% of its pre-war missile stockpile.
5: Following yesterday's heated exchange between FBI Director Kash Patel and Democratic Senator Chris Van Hollen during a hearing, Patel said he would accept Van Hollen's challenge for both to take the same audit test given to members of the military to determine if they have a drinking problem. Van Hollen posting his results today on social media. Patel has not responded yet. It follows a report in The Atlantic alleging incidents involving Patel's drinking on the job. Patel denies the claims and has filed a lawsuit. On Wall Street, stocks remain mixed in afternoon trading. 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
5: A South Carolina criminal case that drew worldwide attention back in the headlines. ABC's Jim Ryan says the state Supreme Court has now overturned the murder convictions of former attorney Alex Murdaugh.
9: New intelligence shows
18: the state's high court has found that county clerk Becky Hill improperly influenced the jury hearing the case against Alex Murdaugh during his 2023 trial. He had been charged with killing his wife and 22-year-old son, was convicted and sentenced to life in prison. The court says he should be tried again on those charges, but Murdaugh also was convicted of financial crimes. Those convictions will keep him behind bars for the rest of his life. Jim Ryan, ABC News.
5: A sentencing hearing underway in Utah for Corey Richen. She's the woman who wrote a children's book about dealing with grief and then a jury finding that she killed her husband with a cocktail laced with fentanyl.
19: Eric Richen's father, on what would have been his son's birthday, asked the judge to send Corey Richens to prison for life without the chance of parole.
20: Accountability matters here. Justice matters. Eric mattered.
19: A jury found Corey Richens killed her husband in an attempt to collect insurance money and start over in life. Their three boys wrote letters to the court, read aloud.
21: I want the judge to know my dad was a good person and I miss my dad.
19: Alex Stone, ABC News.
5: Interior Secretary Doug Burgum announcing a federal bust of a group accused of transporting nearly 40,000 fentanyl pills. And he says that they're exploiting jurisdictional gaps in tribal communities.
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2: A new effort to block the millionaire's tax has gotten underway, and you think you're paying more for everything, you are not wrong. Seattle Times, the Seattle area has it particularly bad. We're also counting down to the World Cup. It's all coming up right after traffic and weather. It's 11:04.
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2: Hey, look at that. There's Jared.
22: Well, despite the wet weather out here, we've actually seen pretty good conditions as far as accidents go. We've not seen too many accidents reported here in the last hour or so. The latest one was in the Woodinville area on Highway 522, westbound SR 522, right there as you approach the entrance ramps to 405. Looks like they've actually cleared off the exit ramp, or cleared off the wreckage, I should say, off to the right shoulder. Traffic may still be slightly slowing there from 132nd Avenue. All in all, though, main highways are looking good. I'm not seeing any significant crashes at all. It's still wet, and that's causing slowness from Everett to Seattle. I think we're still 41 minutes drive from Broadway down to Mercer, but you should find all available lanes open the entire route. Also down at Kirkland, we still have that exit ramp work going on again today. Northbound 405, the exit ramp to 85th Street is closed again today. In the Northwest News Radio Traffic Center, I'm Jared Cirillo.
2: A dreary day. It feels like, I don't know, maybe November, late October. 53 degrees out there right now, some rain showers and some gusty winds throughout the day, up to 20 miles per hour. It'll still be windy this evening, but the rain will taper off. We'll be near 50 overnight. And then tomorrow, partly sunny with a high into the low 60s.
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2: It's good to be with you at 11:06 here at Northwest News Radio. Thanks for taking the time to join us. Washington voters could get the final word this fall on the state's new income tax for high earners. Northwest News Radio's Jeff Pogula has the story.
19: The campaign is now in the signature gathering phase. The Washington State Standard reports Let's Go Washington started gathering signatures on Tuesday for an initiative to repeal the new 9.9% tax on annual individual income above $1 million. Organizer Brian Haywood spoke with Como News.
0: It's very strongly held by people that are not even close to the $1 million mark, that this tax is coming for them.
19: To reach the November ballot, the group must turn in roughly 308,000 valid signatures by July 2nd, but state election officials recommend 390,000 signatures just to be safe. Supporters of the tax say they're ready to defend it as a fairness measure that helps pay for public priorities, while critics argue that any income tax is illegal under the state constitution. Jeff Pogula, Northwest News Radio.
2: Prices for many things that we need are climbing fast.
9: Inflation rose last month by 3.8% compared to the same period last year. Energy prices fueling the surge, with gas up 28.4%. That's one factor driving up prices in supermarkets and restaurants.
2: That's ABC's Lionel Moise. And here in the Seattle area, inflation is rising faster than the rest of the country. Economists put most of the blame on the war in Iran. New data from the Bureau of Labor Statistics shows prices in King, Pierce, and Snohomish counties rose nearly 5% in April from a year ago, outpacing the national average. Energy costs lead the surge, reporting by the Seattle Times, but it's not the only category with a noticeable increase. The Trump administration's tariffs are blamed for clothing prices jumping 15% and for the cost of recreation, produce, and eating out. All of those are costing you more. Kent police are investigating after two men were found shot to death at a West Hill home. Officers were called out around 9:25 last night to a home on 31st Avenue South. Police say a witness told investigators a 48-year-old man shot his 70-year-old father, then took his own life. Detectives say they are still trying to determine what led up to the shooting, but there does not appear to be any ongoing threat to the public. And local health officials are trying to stay ahead of the hantavirus after three King County residents were potentially exposed, one being monitored at the University of Nebraska Medical Center, while the others are back home and being monitored. Joel Moreno with Como News has more from Dr. Sandra J. Valenciano, health officer and acting director for public health, Seattle and King County.
3: This strain of hantavirus is rare but can cause serious illness, starting off like a flu but then leading to severe breathing problems as the lungs fill with fluid.
7: It primarily spreads from contact with rodents, especially when people are exposed to their urine, droppings, and saliva.
3: The person from King County who is staying at the Nebraska Medical Facility remains in isolation. The other two back in King County are working with public health officials and limiting activities outside the home they share.
7: The protocols include daily temperature checks, assessment for any symptoms consistent with hantavirus, and responding to public health monitoring on a daily basis.
3: Still, the deadly outbreak is raising new questions about cruise ship safety and the precautions people can take.
2: The local people being monitored are responsible on their own and checking in with health officials, but the person isolated in Nebraska was a passenger on the infected MV Hondius cruise ship. The other two were seated near an infected person on a plane. None of them are showing any symptoms. It's 11:10.
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6: This is the Bloomberg Money Minute. President Trump is in China, scheduled to meet with his counterpart Xi Jinping later tonight about 10 p.m. Wall Street time, trying to repair the damage from his year-long tariff war against Beijing. That stymied trade between the world's two largest economies. But he brought along a who's who of American CEOs like Elon Musk of Tesla, Tim Cook of Apple, Jensen Huang of NVIDIA, to help make those trade deals stick. More bad news today, though, about inflation. Producer prices last month up 6% from April of last year to the highest in 4 years, mostly on skyrocketing prices at the gas pump. And that's weighing on the Dow, which is down about 0.33% right now. The Nasdaq, though, up 1.25% thanks to big gains in NVIDIA and other chip stocks. The S&P is up 0.67%, oil pretty much flat. And the Trump administration scrapping a federal program that helps low-income homeowners repair aging homes to prepare for climate change. $1.6 billion in grants were canceled. Tom Busby, Bloomberg Radio.
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1: And there he is, just ready to report to you, Jared Cirillo.
3: I'm ready to tell you it's still wet out here in most places, and I'm watching some activity out at Bainbridge Island. If you are driving out there, they've closed Highway 305 there because of an accident that resulted in a car catching fire between Cora Road and Day Road. Both directions of Highway 305 right now completely shut down. So plan on that if you're driving out at Bainbridge Island. But close to home, it's looking pretty good at all, and I'm not seeing any major problems other than the wet roadways. It's still slow from Everett to Seattle. 42 minutes drive, in fact, from Broadway down to Mercer. You should find all available lanes open, but once you get down past Shoreline, it's still going to be an extra 15 minutes or so as you approach the Ship Canal Bridge with no express lanes available. There is a little bit of road construction in the Kirkland area, northbound 405. The exit ramp to 85th Street is closed today. If you're driving from Linwood to Bellevue on the southbound side, it's still very slow all the way down through Bothell and Kirkland, 28 minutes drive. In the Northwest News Radio Traffic Center, I'm Jared Cirillo.
1: Well, you definitely do not need your sunglasses for your commute today as you're out and about, because we just have a very, very gray day. We'll have a little bit of wind, too, some gusts up to 20 miles per hour. That'll continue into the evening. The rain, though, will taper off. We'll have a low near 50 tonight and only a high near 60 today. 54 degrees pretty much everywhere you look right now. Tomorrow, it will be partly sunny, and we'll have a high into the low 60s. And then Friday, Saturday, and Sunday, we're looking at a chance of rain on Friday and Saturday. Could even see a thunder shower Saturday. And only in the 50s, upper to mid-50s for Friday and Saturday. Sunday should be partly sunny.
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1: Let's get to ABC's Brad Milkey sitting down with ABC's Trevor Ault to break down the allegations that a California mayor was an agent for China.
4: Now, as the eyes of the world turn to China today, it's also a moment to consider the Chinese government's grip on power. That grip extends throughout China, of course, but is also in some ways demonstrated around the world. Like yesterday, ABC News Live spoke to a news anchor there in China who, remember, is employed in part by the state.
5: Anything that is speaking fairly objectively about China is labeled pro-China, and it's a propaganda, and that, you know, these people are secret agents.
4: The Chinese Communist Party takes great pains to push its message, to own the megaphone, not always in the ways you see either.
6: Is China trying to recruit our lawmakers for espionage?
5: I have, again, no idea on the specific case, and I would love to see concrete evidence.
4: For example, Arcadia, California is right outside of Los Angeles. It's an upscale community with tree-lined streets right at the foot of the San Gabriel Mountains. It's got about 60,000 residents, more than half of them Asian American. Well, yesterday, the mayor of Arcadia resigned over allegations he's been acting as an agent of the Chinese. Let me say that again. A sitting American mayor is stepping down because she's been apparently doing the bidding of the Chinese government.
7: And so it's concerning when someone is in that position of power who has previously, at the very least, acted on behalf of China.
4: ABC's Trevor Ault is there in LA right now. Trevor, we're talking about Eileen Wang. Shocking allegations. What is she suspected of doing?
8: So what this mayor, Brad, has apparently already confessed to is working as an agent of the Chinese government. And according to what prosecutors claim, they say she was doing this for years leading up to her getting elected to first city council.

0: and then eventually becoming the mayor there in Arcadia. And they say that a lot of that work that she had done on behalf of the Chinese government was centered around a website. They say that she helped to run a website called U.S. News Center, which claimed to be a website that was designed for distributing news for Chinese Americans.
1: If you signed on, it looked kind of like the CNN website, you know, does, with lots of different just regular news updates.
0: But they say in that process, what she was actually doing was getting propaganda from the Chinese government and then using the website to help post it and help distribute it to that community.
1: There is a real concern that when people are getting what they think is news in the United States, they should know if it was paid for or directed by a foreign government.
0: Now, you talked about the population in Arcadia. This is an area that has a very high percentage of Asian Americans. We know that the mayor, Eileen Wang, was born in China herself, but she had been in the United States for quite some time. This is still a shocking announcement. And while they don't say that she was working as an agent of China as the mayor of Arcadia, as you might imagine, the mayor of Arcadia is maybe not pulling a lot of very strong strings that the Chinese government is trying to handle in terms of international trade or things like that. But they say that this was for years leading up to her getting elected. And we had already seen, Brad, some prior allegations that maybe there was some interference with China getting her elected in the first place.
2: Well, and Trevor, you mentioned also, because usually when someone resigns under legal pressure, that politician seems to always want to make it clear, like, hey, I've done nothing wrong. I just don't want to distract the good people of my city. So I'm going to step down. But trust me, I'm fighting these charges. It doesn't even sound like that's what's happening here. It sounds like she's admitting this happened.
0: Yeah, according to what we've learned both from the charging documents and from the plea agreement documents, which were unsealed at the same time, Brad. I mean, this is a very unusual case in that this whole thing kind of seems buttoned up as we are learning about it. That typically you would have the, oh, we're first learning about allegations, and then it's, oh, now we're maybe learning about charges, and then we're going to see the person who's charged appear in court. How do they handle it? And then maybe you get a plea agreement. This is essentially all in the same day. She's accused. She's charged of being an agent. She's already agreed to plead guilty to it. And now we're expecting in a few weeks she is going to plead guilty to this case, acting as a foreign agent here. So this is very, very quickly. We haven't heard from the mayor, but the fact that prosecutors are already saying, yes, she has agreed to plead guilty is quite telling. And this is a felony charge. This is a maximum of 10 years in prison. Now, as part of the plea agreement, the prosecution will ask for a lenient sentence. Of course, that's going to be at the discretion of the judge. But these are very serious charges, and she is not planning to fight them in court.
2: Hey, you mentioned the concept of like China even helping politicians get elected to office. Is that the broader concern for American law enforcement, Trevor? Is that China could just constantly be in the ear of American politicians, whether they're Chinese American or not, but just offering perks and incentives and campaign donations and then influencing American voters?
0: Yeah, exactly, Brad. And this is not the first instance where we had seen alleged Chinese involvement in local politics. I mean, certainly you would think of this as being mainly a national politics issue, but even in these smaller towns, this is not the first time we've seen it. And I alluded to it earlier about these allegations that maybe there was Chinese involvement in her election. Earlier this year, the mayor's former fiance was already sentenced to the same crime.
2: Wow.
0: He already is serving a 4-year sentence for being an agent of China. And as part of those allegations, they said that he was working with the Chinese government to get Eileen Wang elected first to city council in Arcadia. And in their words, create a political star who was friendly with the Chinese government.
3: To my fiance, Director Mike Song, who walks streets with me every single day, who is a real leader of me.
0: So knowing that, maybe these charges are not all that surprising. I mean, there are other members of city council in Arcadia who are saying, listen, it's shocking, but given the allegations that have been public, we can't exactly say that we're surprised by what we're seeing.
4: It is very shocking, and, you know, I'm deeply disappointed, you know, with this. But I cannot say that the outcome was entirely surprising.
0: To everyone else learning about this, an active mayor who is already agreeing to plead guilty as soon as they are accused of being a Chinese agent, that feels like a very big deal.
2: Right. And you mentioned like political star. That's usually the code for like somebody who's rising through city council to congressperson to a senator or something like that. That's the path that every politician takes. And so if one of them is working for the Chinese in some way or another, that's sort of the nightmare scenario. All right, Trevor Ault, they're in L.A. right now. Thank you.
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8: Traffic not looking too bad, except for the wet roadways out here. We haven't seen any significant accidents over the last, I'd say hour or so. The latest report of trouble is at Tacoma, and that's on the Tacoma Spur northbound on 705 as you approach 26th Street. They do have the left lane closed there, so that's causing a little bit of trouble as you come off of I-5 down toward 26th Street, but not too much of a problem. If you're driving from Tacoma to Seattle northbound, it's down to 39 minutes. Your heaviest congestion still north of Boeing Field, 40 minutes from Everett to Seattle southbound. In the Northwest News Radio Traffic Center, I'm Jared Cirillo.
9: All right, it's been wet today. The showers breaking up into the evening. Overnight, 49. Tomorrow, 60 degrees, a stray shower. Most of the day, though, drier. But then toward the end of the day and the evening, more showers. Friday, some afternoon showers in 54. Saturday, off and on rains at 57. Drier Sunday at 63. In the Como Weather Center, I'm meteorologist George Waldenberger, Como 4 News.
6: And right now, Bremerton 55, Puyallup 53, and Seattle has the rain showers and a balmy 53 degrees at Northwest News Radio.
10: It's time to find out what's on the screen. I'm Zach Wildfang. Christo Fernandez, best known for playing Danny Rojas on the TV show Ted Lasso, is now doing more than playing an athlete on TV. Fernandez has signed a professional contract with the El Paso Locomotive FC after completing a two-month trial with the team. The Mexican actor previously played youth soccer in Mexico before a knee injury ended his athletic career at age 15, eventually leading him to acting. Season 4 of Ted Lasso premieres this August. There's been no confirmation if Fernandez as his characters returning to the show. Disney has officially set Camp Rock 3 for an August release date on both Disney Plus and the Disney Channel, bringing the Jonas Brothers back as Connect 3 more than 15 years after the last film. The sequel follows the band returning to Camp Rock to find a new opening act for their reunion tour. Demi Lovato will not reprise her on-screen role, but is serving as an executive producer alongside Joe Nick and Kevin Jonas. That's what's on the screen on Northwest News Radio.
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19: 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I became a writer, and I wrote this to thank him.
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24: Friends and President Trump, members of his cabinet, along with American CEOs, arriving in Beijing today for a summit with China's leader. The ongoing war with Iran could overshadow efforts to open up trade. ABC's Selena Wang has more.
25: The Trump administration, prior to this trip, has made it clear that they want Beijing to use their leverage over Tehran to convince Iran to reopen the Strait of Hormuz. But what I'm hearing from experts is that China doesn't want to get drawn too deeply into this. They're happy to encourage an end to this war. They would prefer that it ends, but they don't want to get too involved because they really see this as America's problem to
24: solve. Health officials are monitoring 36 people across the U.S. exposed to the Andes strain of hantavirus. It includes cruise ship passengers taken to quarantine centers in Nebraska and Georgia. In Los Angeles, Eric Fleming, a licensed drug addiction counselor who delivered friend star Matthew Perry the doses of ketamine that killed him, sentenced today to 2 years in prison by a federal judge. This is ABC News.
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26: Washington voters could decide this fall whether to repeal the state's new millionaires tax. That's if Let's Go Washington can collect enough signatures by July 2nd. And prices are rising faster in King, Pierce, and Snohomish counties than they are nationwide. Energy costs lead the increase. Tariffs blamed for sharp jumps in clothing, recreation, and food. And we'll have the latest on a apparent murder-suicide in Kent. It's 11:32 at Northwest News Radio. Tacoma is putting new limits on how city property can be used for immigration enforcement. The city council unanimously passed an ordinance yesterday barring federal agents from using property owned or controlled by the city for civil immigration enforcement without permission. That includes agents with ICE or Customs and Border Protection. Council member Olgi Diaz says the measure is about protecting city operations and making sure taxpayer-funded spaces are used for their intended public purpose. The ordinance also lets the city go to court to seek an injunction or other civil relief. We are less than a month away from the World Cup. The action begins June 11th in Mexico, but here in Seattle, we're still 32 days away from FIFA World Cup matches. just to give you a reminder and a rundown of what's to come. June 15th is Belgium against Egypt. June 19th is USA versus Australia. And June 24th, Bosnia and Herzegovina take on Qatar. All three of those games are weekday games at noon. Then June 26th, it's Egypt versus Iran at 8 p.m. on a weeknight. And then we have a round of 32 match July 1st and a round of 16 match on July 6th. Of course, you can keep track exactly to the second if you want at the countdown clock standing outside the Museum of Pop Culture in Seattle. 11:34 now at Northwest News Radio.
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26: And that's the time that we all gather around and we say, Jared, what's traffic look like?
0: Well, traffic's actually not doing too bad, considering the weather we have today. Quite the change from yesterday, that's for sure. Cloudy and gray, rainy still in a lot of places. Fortunately, we haven't heard of too many accidents. The latest report is on the Tacoma Spur northbound at the exit ramp to I-5. So that is causing a little bit of a problem if you're trying to make it to I-5 from the 705 Tacoma Spur. But you should be able to get through there without, no more than about a 2 or 3 minute delay. They should be off to the right shoulder there. The heaviest congestion I'm seeing is still on the I-5 corridor coming in from the north sound from Everett's Marysville area. You're going to get still pretty slow south of Linwood down around Shoreline approaching the Ship Canal Bridge. Intermittent stop and go. About a 10-minute delay getting across the Ship Canal Bridge itself. 37 minutes drive, in fact, from Broadway at Everett down to the exit for Mercer. Also seeing still some congestion along 405 southbound between Linwood in Bellevue. In the Northwest News Radio Traffic Center, I'm Jared Cirillo.
26: Dealing with some rain today throughout the Puget Sound area. Right now we are seeing it here in Seattle, and we're going to see it throughout the day, but it's also coming along with some wind. That wind will stick around this evening. Less rain tonight, though, and a low near 50. Tomorrow, partly sunny and a high in the low 60s. Friday, a chance of rain and mostly cloudy and a high into the upper 50s. And then Saturday, mid-50s and a chance of rain, even a chance of a thunder shower. Right now in Seattle, it's 53 degrees at Northwest News Radio.
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26: Coming up, if you and your family have ever tried to secure a lounge chair around a pool at a hotel or resort, we'll talk about towel wars. But right now, plenty of not great economic data. Wholesale prices have jumped 6%. Energy prices soaring, raising pressure on U.S. companies to pass along costs to you. And inflation is making an unwelcome comeback because of the Iran war. So the newest cost of living measured by the Consumer Price Index rose 3.8% over the year in April, up from 3.3% in March. And that's according to the Bureau of Labor Statistics. ABC News contributor and editor-in-chief of Investopedia, Caleb Silver, joined Denise and Aaron this morning to talk about the reasons for the rise.
1: Well, I think everybody knows every time they fill up their gas tank that everything's getting more expensive because of the price of gas. Energy prices alone increasing almost 4% in the last month. All of that, of course, due to the higher price of oil, due to the war in Iran. But we all have this inflation ticking up again to the highest rate since May of 2023. Folks will remember and not remember well that we were just coming down from that big hill of inflation following the pandemic, where we're back to those higher prices, putting pressure on just about everything. Food at the grocery store, fertilizer costs, of course, diesel fuel, jet fuel prices. If you've tried to buy an airline ticket lately, you know those are getting more expensive.
2: And do we see any relief on the horizon at all, or there's just no way of knowing?
1: Well, there's no way of knowing. It's just really got to look at oil prices and how high they're going to go and how long they're going to stay that way. The thing about oil is it's trades in the futures contract. In other words, people who buy and sell oil and trade oil trade into the future. And if you look into the future, future prices out into the summer, oil prices are still around $90 a barrel. Now, that could all change if the ceasefire goes into effect and we have ships going through the Strait of Hormuz. But right now, nobody believes that's going to happen as cleanly as it's been described to us. So that's why you see these higher oil prices going out into the summer. Consumers expect inflation to be around 4.5%. They don't believe 3.8%, and we don't live in a 3.8% world. We know we're paying much more than that for just about everything we need these days.
2: And that that means a lot of people are racking up those credit card statements, putting more and charging more. Is that going to cause more problems down the road as well then?
1: I mean, we have higher and higher credit card balances. We have higher default rates, though they're not at the extremes we saw, say, back in the great financial crisis. But credit card debt is at an all-time high. Government spending's at an all-time high. Yet the stock market's at an all-time high, too. So we have this very weird world where there's bubbles pretty much everywhere. But the thing that people feel the most is not making it to the end of the month with enough cash on hand. We're hearing that from consumers. We're also hearing that from CEOs of companies saying, hey, our consumers are getting tapped out.
23: That's ABC News contributor and editor-in-chief of Investopedia, Caleb Silver, with Denise and Aaron earlier this morning on Northwest News Radio. All right, towel wars. A family actually gets some compensation over their inability to score some pool deck chairs. Here's ABC's Brad Milkey.
3: A waterfront resort is all about relaxation, except perhaps first thing every morning.
4: I am a hotel girl. I love a hotel pool. My husband loves a hotel pool.
3: Our producer, Kelly Therese, is a veteran of the poolside resort. This is her area of expertise.
4: When the pool opens, typically, you know, 7, 8, sometimes 9 a.m., a massive stream of crazy people rushing to reclaim as many recliners as they can by trying to put a towel down and then walking away. Walking away, Brad.
3: Around the world, hotels usually have rules against saving these deck chairs. However, guests recognize there are good ones and bad ones, and they drape their towels on them anyway. So how do you handle it then? What do you do then? Do you become a crack-a-dawn person or what?
4: No, Brad. I would never. I'm on vacation.
3: Now, if Kelly hates this practice, imagine how Germans feel. They love rules. They even have a word for the struggle to secure your place on the deck. Handtuchkriege. Towel wars. Well, recently, a tourist fought against the towel wars and won. Back in 2024, a German family visited the Greek island of Kos. Every morning, they said, they went down to relax by the pool, and every day, all the deck chairs were taken. The best they could even do was nab a couple chairs while everyone else in the family laid on the concrete floor. Now, they booked this trip through a German tour group, which had advertised access to the pool deck. And under German law, if you advertise a vacation package and your customer doesn't get what they paid for, you've got to give them a discount. The dad in this family sued for compensation. The tour group balked at this. They said, this is a pretty normal practice. If you want to get a good chair, get there earlier. Or complain to the hotel staff, not us. Better yet, just sit down on a chair, even if it's got somebody's towel on it. Don't forget, technically, this reservation system is verboten. The court, though, says that's not fair. It's not up for customers to go confronting their neighbors. It's not up to guests to demand the hotel enforce its rules. If you're going to charge people $9,000, for a family of four over a week and a half, you have to intervene on their behalf or give them that discount. The tour group has now been ordered to pay the family about $1,200. That's a discount of around 15%. Kelly, who has lately started resorting to paying for those cabana reservations just to ignore this rigmarole, calls it a good start.
4: The frustration is there, man. Like, I don't want to have to pay out of pocket to make sure I have a chair by the pool for a hotel I'm already overpaying for.
3: The tour company hasn't commented and apparently cannot appeal. In the world of towel wars, the tribunal has spoken.
23: Towel wars. My thanks to ABC's Brad Milkey. Speaking about something so many of us can relate to.
6: From ABC News, Tech Trends. Google held its annual Android Day event this week. The big news is the Google Book, a lineup of new laptops the company plans to build. They'll come with an all-new operating system and deep integration with Gemini, Google's artificial intelligence technology. That will include an AI cursor that's intended to offer relevant suggestions related to things that your mouse points at. No word yet on an official Google Book release date. Other big announcements include a revamp for Android Auto, Google's in-car infotainment technology. The software now fits more naturally on different shaped car screens, including the circular screens used by Mini. Google Maps also adds a 3D view for navigation. And speaking of, the next version of Android for smartphones will be getting 3D emojis. Elsewhere, eBay has now officially rejected a merger proposal from GameStop. In a statement, eBay CEO Paul Pressler called the offer neither credible nor attractive. With Tech Trends, I'm Mike Dubusky, ABC News.
7: This is the Bloomberg Business of Entertainment report. Mr. Beast, YouTube's biggest star, is shopping the film rights to his forthcoming novel with James Patterson. It's the latest scoop in Bloomberg's Screen Time newsletter with Lucas Shaw.
8: They're fishing. They're trying to find someone who wants to take the rights. I assume that someone will be interested in buying it because Mr. Beast is so popular and is able to get people to buy products. But it'll depend on the, you know, on the terms. How much does he want? Does he want to own any of it? Does he want complete creative control? You know, Mr. Beast is not a particularly easy person to do business with.
7: The name of the book is The Most Dangerous Games, about an intense global contest similar to his TV show Beast Games.
9: Are you going to sit down and lose or take a risk?
7: That show itself is inspired by the Netflix series Squid Games. Shaw says Mr. Beast fits into the James Patterson mold, as the popular writer has been aligning himself with famous people to help sell his books. Lisa Mateo, Bloomberg Radio.
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26: Taking a look at the big board, the Dow is down about 0.2%, but the S&P 500 and the NASDAQ are doing okay. S&P 500 up nearly 0.6%, and the NASDAQ up a little bit more than 1.1%. It's 11:44.
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26: With Jared Cirillo.
0: Yeah, I'm seeing some new activity now, Scott, out at Gig Harbor, and that's causing some problems on Highway 16 in the eastbound lanes at Pioneer Way. Looks like we've got an accident that's causing about a 20-minute delay, maybe even a little bit more than that, from Purdy Drive Northwest over to Pioneer Way. Eastbound is about, like I said, 20 to 25 minutes delayed. So plan on that if you're trying to make it over to the Tacoma Narrows Bridge. The eastbound lanes through Gig Harbor is going to be pretty rough. Other than that, though, the I-5 corridor has been doing very well over the last couple of hours. I've not seen any significant accidents. The only crash is on the Tacoma Spur northbound, 705, at the entrance ramp to I-5. They are off to the right shoulder, so the entrance ramp does remain open. If you're driving from Tacoma to Seattle, plan on 38 minutes drive on the northbound side from City Center up toward Mercer. Everett to Seattle, southbound I-5 from Broadway to Mercer, still pretty slow south of Shoreline. Line down to the Ship Canal Bridge. Plan on an extra 12 to 13 minutes. In the Northwest, News Radio Traffic Center, I'm Jared Cirillo.
11: Still a few lingering spotty showers, especially on the north side of Seattle into the afternoon. Otherwise, chilly, breezy, with the winds dying down tonight. Still a stray shower tomorrow, 60 with sun breaks, and then more rain redeveloping for tomorrow's drive home and tomorrow evening. Friday and Saturday in the 50s with more off and on showers. In the Como Weather Center, I'm meteorologist George Waldenberger, Como 4 News.
26: And looking at the radar, we are seeing a big blob of green moving east. So it's already made its way through Seattle. Buckle up, Bellevue, Sammamish, North Bend, Maple Valley, and Kent. That's what's coming through. After that, it looks like we might have a little bit of a break right now. 54 degrees in Seattle at Northwest News Radio. And coming up, much more on President Trump's visit to China. And we'll get ready for the World Cup.
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26: At 11:49 at Northwest News Radio, I'm Scott Carty. We are 32 days away from the FIFA World Cup matches in Seattle. All of the FIFA World Cup action starts June 11th in Mexico. But just so you're thinking about it, it seemed like a long time ago we started talking about it. The dates are actually coming up, so be ready and make a note. June 15th, June 19th, and June 24th, there are games at noon. Those are weekdays. And then June 26th, there will be a game at 8 p.m., a match, I should say, and then a couple of other matches, July 1st and July 6th. Those are the big days to try to plan around. If you want to keep track of the clock, you can check out the countdown clock at MoPop. President Trump is arriving in Beijing this morning for his meeting with Chinese leader Xi Jinping, and America's deepening standoff with Iran very high on the agenda. ABC News White House Chief Correspondent Mary Bruce is traveling with the president and has the latest.
20: The president rejecting the idea that the financial strain Americans are feeling will influence whether he makes a deal with Iran.
27: What extent are American financial situations motivating you to make a deal?
28: Not even a little bit. The only thing that matters when I'm talking about Iran, they can't have a nuclear weapon. I don't think about American financial situation. I don't think about anybody. I think about one thing. We cannot let Iran have a nuclear weapon. That's all.
26: ABC's Mary Bruce reporting. A French woman who contracted hantavirus on that ill-fated cruise ship is now on an artificial lung. More from Charles de Ledesma in Paris.
29: Xavier Lescure, an infectious disease specialist at a Paris hospital, says the patient has the most severe form of cardiopulmonary presentation, and she's receiving the final stage of supportive care. Meanwhile, Health Minister Stephanie Rees says four other French nationals repatriated from the ship had tested negative and were doing well, adding 22 French contacts linked to infected people evacuated have been identified, contacted, tested, and hospitalized, or were being hospitalized. Rees adds positive cases identified so far are exclusively MV Honvius cruise passengers and that there was no evidence of wider circulation of the virus in France. I'm Charles de Ledesma.
26: OpenAI CEO Sam Altman says he never promised co-founder Elon Musk that he would keep the artificial intelligence company a non-profit. Altman was on the stand yesterday in federal court where Musk is suing OpenAI.
30: I don't think it's easy to sit there and have someone barking at you like a rabid dog, saying things that aren't true, having no real opportunity to defend oneself. I thought Mr. Altman handled it just right.
26: That's OpenAI attorney Bill Savitt. Altman testified that he made no commitments to Musk, who left the company's board in 2018. Musk said earlier in the trial that changing the company's structure was tantamount to stealing a charity, and that $38 million he donated to OpenAI was misused for commercial purposes. If you saw smoke in Tacoma, it looked dramatic, but wasn't really.
1: It looked very large, very scary, lots of flame, lots of smoke, but it was just contained to a rooftop deck.
26: That's Chelsea Shepherd with Tacoma Fire telling the News Tribune that there were no injuries, and even though it escalated to a two-alarm fire, they had the flames out in 45 minutes. That happened Tuesday afternoon. A quick check of the theater there doesn't have any upcoming events.
12: I'm Brian Calvert with the Almanac. A look at what happened on this date in history. It was this date way back in 1607. Captains John Smith and Christopher Newport landed near the James River in the future town of Jamestown, Virginia. That would become the first permanent English settlement in what would become the U.S. And this date in 1918, the first airmail stamps were issued in 24-cent denominations. This date in 2004... After 11 seasons, the final episode of the original Frasier aired on NBC. This date in 2012, following its record $207 million opening, the Avengers pulled in another $103.2 million. It was the first film in history to score more than $100 million in box office receipts in a second weekend. And born this date in 1950... Then that time I went and said, Steveland Hardaway Morris. You know him better as Stevie Wonder. He turned 75 today. That's today's Almanac here on Northwest News Radio.
26: Happy birthday to you, Stevie Wonder. It's 11:54.
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26: I won't sing anymore. Here's Jared.
0: We are seeing a little bit of trouble out of Gig Harbor now with about a 5 to 6 minute delay on Highway 16 in the eastbound lanes with a crash near Pioneer Way. They've moved the wreckage off to the right shoulder, so all lanes should be back open now, but we are still seeing about a 5 to 6 minute delay. The only other report of an accident is between Redmond and Fall City on Redmond Fall City Road, eastbound 202 between 300th Avenue and 308th Avenue. The biggest congestion I'm seeing coming in from Everett south into Seattle, a 10-minute delay getting across the Ship Canal Bridge. In the Northwest News Radio Traffic Center, I'm Jared Cirillo.
26: And we are looking at some gray conditions out there. It looks like the rain has passed the Seattle area, just heading to the east side right now and toward North Bend and the mountains. 56 degrees in Bremerton, 54 in Everett, and it is only 53 degrees in Seattle. At Northwest News Radio, much more ahead. Thanks for joining us.
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26: The Mariners clobbered the Astros last night, winning 10-2. They play again, hopefully to win the series, tonight at 5.
21: ABC News, I'm Michelle Franzen. The Senate confirmed Kevin Warsh to become the next Federal Reserve chair. The president's pick will begin the job amid surging inflation due to the war with Iran. Americans already paying higher prices on most goods due to the highest oil and gas prices now in 4 years. Today, the producer price index showing inflation at the wholesale level surged last month by 6% year over year. Here's ABC's Jim Ryan.
22: It's the sky-high price of energy that's driving inflation both at the consumer and the producer level. Gas prices surged over 15% last month as the war with Iran closed down a crucial supply line. Take out food and energy costs, and the producer price index was up only 1% from April of 2025.
21: In Los Angeles today, an L.A. County supervisor that held a food distribution event at a park says they had to turn people away after giving away food to 2,000 families. The war with Iran and trade on the agenda for President Trump's summit in China, holding talks with China's President Xi. A parade of American CEOs are also in tow. ABC's Selena Wang is in Beijing.
23: President Trump, he certainly wants to hash out some tangible trade deals from this trip that he can tout as big wins. For instance, President Trump, he certainly wants China's commitment to buy U.S. soybeans, as well as U.S. planes, as well as energy products. We're also told that there could be the creation of this Board of Investment and Trade to manage trade and economic exchange between these two countries for less sensitive economic areas. So bringing these CEOs would help President Trump make those deals happen.
21: Health officials continue to monitor cruise ship passengers and others who may have been exposed to the Andes strain of the hantavirus. 17 Americans and one British national remain in quarantine centers in Nebraska and Georgia. The CDC says they're also conducting contact tracing globally. You're listening to ABC News.
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13: Hundreds of Russian drone attacks across Ukraine today, killing at least a dozen, officials say. Western cities also targeted. Here's ABC's Ian Panos.
14: We've seen the capital, Kyiv, the second city, Kharkiv, in the northeast, but also significantly in the west of the country, which normally escapes the worst of the bombardment by Russia. And I think it underscores as well something that many people have only just come to realize, the importance of drone warfare. We saw that in the conflict with Iran, and for Ukrainians, they've been seeing it throughout the last 4 years.
13: In Los Angeles federal court today, a judge sentencing a licensed drug addiction counselor for his role in the overdose death of Friends star Matthew Perry.
15: Eric Fleming, a licensed drug addiction counselor, was a middleman between convicted drug dealer Jasveen Sangha and Matthew Perry's assistant, who was buying the doses of ketamine that killed Perry in 2024. 56-year-old Fleming now given 2 years in federal prison. Fleming is a fourth out of five defendants in Matthew Perry's death to be sentenced. All have pleaded guilty in connection to his death. Sangha, the drug dealer known as a ketamine queen, was given 15 years in prison last month. Alex Stone, ABC News, Los Angeles.
13: Severe storms and fire danger in the Rockies and plains today. A unique combo of storms could bring damaging winds and trigger those fires. Heat alerts remain in western states with triple-digit temperatures. Michelle Franzen, ABC News.
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26: Another move afoot to block Washington's multi-millionaires tax from taking effect, and inflation continues to eat at Americans' wallets. Plus, a school zone you're going to need to be especially careful around. That's all coming up. 12:04 now.
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26: How are the wide open roads looking, Jared?
0: Well, we're seeing some drier areas now. Looks like much of the I-5 corridor is starting to get a break from the rain. That's pretty good news there. It's been pretty wet all morning long, which has caused some bigger delays, especially coming in from the north sound, from Everett to Seattle. It's still about a 6 to 7 minute delay getting across the Ship Canal Bridge, it looks like. So plan on 32 minutes from Broadway at Everett down to the exit from Mercer in Seattle. Not as bad coming in from Tacoma to Seattle. You're about 36, 37 minutes there as well from City Center up toward Mercer. There is one report of an accident coming into Seattle from the south on, it's actually leaving downtown, headed southbound on I-5, approaching Columbian Way in the West Seattle Bridge. There is one minor accident blocking the HOV lane. So if you're headed south out of downtown, passing I-90 and Dearborn Street, expect to slow down just a little bit there. In the Northwest News Radio Traffic Center, I'm Jared Cirillo.
26: We are drying out a little bit in the Seattle area. The rain moving eastbound right now, heading out toward Bellevue and over into the Snoqualmie area. We will see the rain taper off for us. We'll still have some windy conditions, some gusts up to 20 miles per hour and a high near 50. And then we'll dip down to about 50, or high near 60, I'm sorry. We'll dip down to about 50 tonight, and then partly sunny tomorrow with a high in the low 60s.
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26: Actually, it's with Scott Cardy. It's 12:06. Good to have you here. Opponents of Washington's new millionaires tax now have a tougher ballot path, but that's not stopping them from trying, and Northwest News Radio's Jeff Bojula reports.
16: After the state Supreme Court upheld the law's referendum shield, the Washington State Standard reports opponents shifted to an initiative to the people. That means roughly twice as many signatures need to be gathered before July 2nd. The group Let's Go Washington started that process on Tuesday. Organizer Brian Haywood spoke with Como News.
1: People do not believe the legislature. They have just been so dishonest in the way they presented this. People are sort of angry, and nobody believes that this is going to remain a tax only on wealthy individuals or high income earners.
16: Now, if it makes it to the ballot and is approved by voters, the initiative would repeal the 9.9% tax on income above $1 million a year. Supporters say the voters will support the tax, while opponents say Washington has rejected income taxes many times before. Jeff Pogela, Northwest News Radio.
2: Well, we are all feeling the pinch with the economy, and here we're feeling it especially. Chances are the impact of the war in Iran is showing up in your gas prices and your grocery prices, and new inflation numbers verify that Seattle, Tacoma, and Bellevue area has jumped nearly 5% in April compared to a year ago, according to the Bureau of Labor Statistics. That's one of the highest rates in the country. Energy costs are driving much of the increase, with, of course, gas up nearly 30% since February. And experts say higher fuel costs and tariffs are also pushing up the prices for food, clothing, and going out to eat. Some warn that we'll be in this budget squeeze for months. The school year may be near its end, but one local city is accelerating its work to get more drivers to slow down through school zones. Here's Northwest News Radio's Denise Whitaker.
12: The city of Kirkland is updating its 20-mile-per-hour school speed limit signs this month. They're introducing two new types of signs to make it clearer to drivers when they must slow down in those areas. The signs will delineate full-time from all-day school zone speed limits of 20 miles per hour. All-day signs indicate the lower speed is in effect 7 a.m. to 5 p.m. on school days. But the full-time signs do mean 24/7 year-round, even when school's not in session. The message from the city is to slow down and stay alert because kids can be near schools at any time. Denise Whitaker, Northwest News Radio.
2: It's 12:09. A homicide investigation underway in Kent after what police are calling a murder-suicide. Officers responded to a home on 31st Avenue South in the city's West Hill neighborhood last night. They found two adult men with gunshot wounds, both pronounced dead at the scene. Police say preliminary information indicates it was a 48-year-old man shooting his 70-year-old father before taking his own life. And local hantavirus cases are here. Several King County residents are being monitored after potential hantavirus exposures. Joel Moreno with Como News has the latest on the outbreak that's linked to the MV Hondius cruise ship.
17: Three people have since died, and 18 Americans are either in quarantine at a facility in Nebraska or under close monitoring in Atlanta. And now, three people from King County are at the center of these efforts. One was a passenger on that ship, and two others may have been exposed on an airplane.
20: Our two residents were not on the cruise ship, but they were sitting near an ill cruise ship passenger who was removed from a flight before takeoff in South Africa.
2: That was Dr. Sandra J. Valenciano, a health officer and acting director for Public Health Seattle and King County. The local resident who was on the cruise is being monitored at the University of Nebraska Medical Center, and the other two are back home in King County monitoring, and none of them are showing any symptoms. It is 12:10.
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24: 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Anthropic says it's designed to help small business owners do things like plan payroll, run a sales campaign, and chase invoices and more. Airbus and Blackstone are in talks to be among the leading investors in a roughly $700 million funding round for German drone startup Quantum Systems, one of a number of German drone startups that have attracted investments during a surge in military spending in Europe. And trading volume on prediction market exchange Polymarket declined for the first time in 8 months, falling 9% to $10.3 billion in April, a setback that comes as its founder acknowledges missteps and its chief rival Kalshi continues to grow. A rally in tech stocks has Wall Street mostly higher. The Nasdaq up nearly 1.5%. The S&P ahead 0.75%. The Dow is down just a fraction. Erica Herskowitz, Bloomberg Radio.
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1: And Jared is at the ready.
3: Well, we're seeing some activity at Monroe still. It looks like Highway 203 is closed because of a building fire near 244th Street. So try to avoid that area between 244th Street and Cherry Valley Road out at Monroe as they deal with that situation. Other than that, we're starting to see drier conditions now, especially along the I-5 corridor. If you're driving from Everett to Seattle, it's down to 30 minutes. So no more than about a 4 to 5 minute delay headed southbound there from about North Gateway down to the Canal Bridge. Definitely no reports of any accidents along the way. The one report of an accident I'm seeing is in the southbound lanes of I-5, the HOV lane near Columbian Way and West Seattle Bridge, Spokane Street exit. So traffic is slowing just slightly, but they're in the HOV lane. The general purpose lanes look to be open. Seattle to Tacoma right now southbound is 40 minutes from Mercer down to City Center, 36 minutes on the northbound side. In the Northwest News Radio Traffic Center, I'm Jared Cirillo.
4: Still a few lingering spotty showers, especially on the north side of Seattle into the afternoon. Otherwise, chilly, breezy, with the winds dying down tonight. Still a stray shower tomorrow, 60 with sun breaks, and then more rain redeveloping for tomorrow's drive home and tomorrow evening. Friday and Saturday in the 50s with more off and on showers. In the Tacoma Weather Center, I'm meteorologist George Waldenberger, Tacoma 4 News.
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1: At 12:16, ABC's Selena Wang reports from China as President Trump arrives for a summit with Xi Jinping. Here's ABC's Brad Milkey.
5: You probably remember how in early 2021, well after the COVID-19 pandemic had taken hold, prices started to rise. By that June, your average purchase cost 5% more than it had just a year before. A year later, we'll add 9% on top of that. You could argue these price increases, more than anything else, got President Trump elected back to the White House.
6: Biden and the congressional Democrats triggered massive inflation.
5: Well, yesterday, a new inflation report came out. It shows that this past April, prices were 3.8% higher than they were the April before. Now, that's nowhere near the insanity we were just talking about, but that is the highest inflation we have seen since that massive bump 3 years ago. And all this comes as President Trump is landing in China this morning for a series of meetings that will undoubtedly focus on the global economy. High stakes. ABC senior White House correspondent Selena Wang is there in Beijing. So, Selena, you actually covered this region for years, so you know how each side is kind of approaching this. What is about to go down here?
7: Look, Brad, this is going to be a packed summit. It's just a couple of days, but look, this is the first time any U.S. president has set foot in Beijing, in China, in nearly a decade. The last U.S. president to visit was actually President Trump himself. And remember, this trip was already postponed once because of the war with Iran, and Trump was really hoping to land in Beijing with that conflict behind him.
6: We'll be thinking about it on the flight, and we'll be thinking about it for the next little while, but we've beaten their militaries very soundly.
7: But when it comes to what both sides want, the economy is, of course, going to be at the top of the agenda. And what I've told from experts is that Beijing wants a longer tariff truce. They want fewer restrictions on advanced technology exports, easier access to U.S. investments, while President Trump, you know, he wants to walk away with some tangible wins after this meeting with China's top leader. He wants China to ink some trade deals, to buy American planes, agriculture and energy. I'm also told that artificial intelligence discussions will be on the docket. So there is a lot of thorny issues to get to. How much of the substance they can actually come to a real solution or at least make progress on, that still remains unclear.
5: How big does the Iran war loom over all this? Or is that just kind of like a blip to these two world leaders who have lots of things to talk about?
7: I mean, absolutely. I mean, President Trump really was hoping that this war would have been wrapped up by the time he met with Xi Jinping.
6: They're not going to have a nuclear weapon. Now, if the stock market goes up or down a little bit, the American people understand it.
7: But of course, it's following him here. And the administration has made it clear publicly that they want Xi Jinping to use his influence. They want Beijing

0: Beijing to use their leverage with Tehran to convince Iran to reopen the Strait of Hormuz.
1: What is your message to President Xi as it relates to the Iran war?
2: Well, I think, number one, we're going to have a long talk about it. I think he's been relatively good, to be honest with you. You look at the blockade, no problem. They get a lot of their oil from that area. We've had no problem.
0: President Trump, when he was leaving the White House, he told reporters that the two leaders would be having a long talk about it, about the Iran war. Look, but what I'm hearing from experts on China is that while China does want this war to end, they really see all of this more as America's problem to solve. They don't want to get pulled in too deep. So they're happy to use this as an opportunity to appear statesmanlike, to encourage the war to come to an end. They have also had talks with top Iranian leadership. The Iranian foreign minister was hosted in Beijing not too long ago. But at the end of the day, they don't want to get dragged into this. And they can't afford to be patient on this war because they've built enough energy reserves to wait this out. But it definitely, from what I'm hearing, this certainly weakens the president's hand in multiple respects coming into this meeting to have this war looming over him, because number one, it distracts him from the Asia Pacific region. It is depleting U.S. stockpiles when it comes to any potential conflict over Taiwan. That's something experts have brought up to me as well. And thirdly, it puts Trump in a position where he does want something from Xi Jinping in terms of help to bring this war to an end.
3: With all that in mind, and I'm really thinking of this domestic economic data that we've seen now, does that now affect how Trump approaches Beijing or the war for that matter? I mean, how much does that weigh on the president in this trip?
0: I think what the president really wants is some top line wins and headlines that he can walk away from, right? He wants big headlines of Chinese purchasing agreements. And those metrics won't be hard to reach because China needs to buy American soybeans anyways. They need agricultural products. It's not going to be a heavy lift for them to agree to making those purchasing agreements. So when it comes to whittling down the trade deficit, you know, the president can tout some wins there. When it comes to the broader structural economic challenges between these two superpowers, don't expect them to really make much of a dent in terms of this face-to-face meeting.
2: We're going to be talking with President Xi about a lot of different things. I would say more than anything else will be trade.
0: On the economic front, though, the president is also traveling with more than a dozen CEOs, including Tim Cook, Elon Musk, executives from Goldman, Visa, Meta. That just shows you, you know, how much the president wants, you know, trade deals, purchasing agreements, investment to be part of this broader conversation. But we have repeatedly seen the president brush off any negative economic data, concerns about affordability, you know, rising gas prices. We have seen the president continue to brush off those concerns.
3: Right. Perhaps the most notable thing he said yesterday as he boarded Marine One was he told reporters Americans' finances are not part of his decision making when it comes to this war, saying he's more focused on Iran's nuclear materials. Selena Wang there on the ground in Beijing right now. I know you will keep us posted. Thank you.
0: Thanks, Brad.
4: And our thanks to ABC's Brad Bilkey on that as well. This is Northwest News Radio. I'm Scott Carty, and we're getting ready for another weekend of road work. This time it's going to keep you off of two bridges in Seattle. The Seattle Department of Transportation needs to replace parts of the Spokane Street Low Bridge, so that's going to be closed Saturday morning through Monday morning. The bike lanes will still be available. And now, for a second weekend in a row, the northbound side of the First Avenue South Bridge will be closed to all traffic from Friday night through Monday morning at 5 as state crews replace the grates on the bridge deck to get that bridge ready for the FIFA World Cup. So a couple of things you really have to factor into this coming weekend, and it follows a really busy weekend that we already survived. 1224 now at Northwest News Radio.
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4: And we get to Jared Cirillo for the very latest.
6: Well, good news. We're starting to dry out in a lot of places after a morning full of rain. We're not seeing quite as much rain, especially along the I-5 corridor. And the accidents that we've seen here over the last hour have been pretty minimal. The latest report is on the southbound side. If you're headed south out of downtown, passing through I-90 and Dearborn Street, you'll slow down a little bit there because of that HOV crash in the area of Columbian Way in the West Seattle. Seattle Bridge, but it's not causing too much of a problem at all. 39 minutes right now from downtown down to City Center at Tacoma. Seeing a little bit of congestion out east coming south out of Bellevue from, it looks like, Main Street down to Tukwila. Plan on 16 minutes to West Valley Highway, but all lanes should be open. There's no reports of any accidents. If you're driving from Everett to Seattle, it's 33 minutes, maybe a 5 to 6 minute delay getting across the Ship Canal Bridge headed southbound. In the Northwest News Radio Traffic Center, I'm Jared Cirillo.
4: Weather-wise, it's gray. We might see a little bit of sunlight peek through. I'm seeing some brighter skies over toward Bainbridge Island, but right now we do have a lot of clouds and the rain is moving east, so we're getting a break from that. We're still going to have some wind brewing around today and into the evening. A low near 50 tonight. Tomorrow, partly sunny with a high in the low 60s. And then Friday and Saturday, more rain, just sitting in the 50 degree range. Sunday should be partly sunny with a high near 60. It's 54 right now in Seattle at Northwest News Radio.
7: 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I'm Marina Rockinger. Dietitians recommend adding nuts to your diet, and pistachios can be an excellent choice. They are 20% protein and loaded with antioxidants. Pistachios are also high in fiber, have a low glycemic index, and can help lower blood pressure levels and even help protect your eyesight due to high levels of zeaxanthin and lutein. High blood pressure is tough to deal with on its own, but having it during pregnancy can be frightening for some women. According to the CDC, high blood pressure is seen in 1 in every 12 to 17 pregnancies for women aged 20 to 44. OBGYNs say exercise and a healthy diet can help with hypertension. For decades, obesity in children and teens was handled by the medical and health community with overly simplistic attitudes and approaches. The American Academy of Pediatrics has newer guidelines for treating kids with obesity. There's now focus on nutrition support, physical activity treatment, and behavioral therapy. And that's today's Northwest Life Beat on Northwest News Radio.
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7: ABC News, I'm Michelle Franz, and the Federal Reserve has a new chairman after a Senate vote on Kevin Warsh.
16: The ayes are 54, the nays are 45. The nomination is confirmed.
7: Warsh is tasked with tackling surging inflation due to the war in Iran, the economic pressure weighing on Americans, paying more for groceries, gas, and energy. In Los Angeles, at a food distribution event today, Jose Torres says his family is struggling to make ends meet.
17: It's really bad. That's why we're here. You know, prices are going sky high. Everything's really pricey, even the gas and everything. So it makes it a little bit hard.
7: President Trump arriving for his Beijing summit with China's leader today. Trade and tariffs on the agenda, but the war with Iran will also dominate. The murder conviction of Alex Murdaugh and the deaths of his wife and son in 2001 overturned today by the South Carolina Supreme Court due to improper jury influencing by the court clerk. He will remain in jail on other convictions. This is ABC News.
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4: It's 12:32 at Northwest News Radio. Opponents of Washington's millionaires tax are trying to repeal it through an initiative. They have until July 2nd to qualify for the ballot in November. Three King County residents are being monitored after possible hantavirus exposure tied to the MV Hondius cruise ship. Public health says none of them are showing any symptoms. And inflation in the Seattle-Tacoma-Bellevue region is running among the highest in the country, with the war in Iran, higher energy costs, and tariffs pushing up prices for gas, food, clothing, and eating out. Thanks for joining us on Northwest News Radio. Good to have you today, and we appreciate you taking the time to join us. Tacoma leaders say they are taking another step to support immigrant and refugee communities. The city council unanimously approved a new ordinance yesterday limiting the use of city property for civil immigration enforcement. Under the measure, federal agents cannot use city-owned or city-controlled property for that purpose without authorization, with some exceptions. A county gets more interest from the public in joining law enforcement. Here are details now from Northwest News Radio's Eric Heintz.
18: January 1st and March 31st of this year, its sheriff's office hired 13 new people out of 729 total applicants. That's a 44% increase over the same time period last year. In a news release, the sheriff's office says at a time when many agencies nationwide are facing recruitment problems, Snohomish County continues to draw strong interest and applicants. This June, five new deputy sheriff recruits who are graduating from the Criminal Justice Training Commission Academy will join the sheriff's ranks. Eric Heintz, Northwest News Radio.
4: What's old is new again. Barnes & Noble has returned to downtown Seattle. The book and music seller has taken over Pike Street spot formerly occupied by the North Face. And it follows several high-profile closures in downtown. To the new store, which opened last week, it occupies 18,000 square feet of retail space across multiple floors. And, of course, they previously had a location in Pacific Place. But that closed way back in 2020. It's 12:34.
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4: And we get right to Jared Cirillo for the update.
6: Well, finally starting to see a little bit drier conditions, but still a lot of rain in a lot of places. So be prepared for some slowdowns due to wet pavement. We started to see some congestion again develop north of the Ship Canal Bridge from Everett to Seattle. It's, again, about 36 minutes, so that's about a 10-minute delay. I'm not seeing any delays until you get south of Shoreline, especially south of Northgate Way. But all available lanes should be open. There's no express lanes available, of course. They're in the northbound configuration. Linwood to Bellevue on southbound 405 is about 19 minutes right now. Now, there is one report of a broken down vehicle on southbound 405 near 85th Street. Looks like the left lane is closed. Traffic's getting through there without too much trouble, maybe a 2 to 3 minute delay. If you're driving from Tukwila to Bellevue, it's just 13 minutes drive. The earlier accident coming south out of downtown Seattle near Columbian Way and the West Seattle Bridge is cleaned up and out of the way. In the Northwest News Radio Traffic Center, I'm Jared Cirillo.
4: Thank you, Jared. No sunshine for us today, gray skies, but the rain has tapered off a bit. It's heading toward the mountains. We are still going to be stuck with some wind today, a low near 50 tonight, and then tomorrow will be partly sunny with a high in the low 60s.
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19: Oh, and remember, next Friday is Hawaiian Shirt Day. So, you know, if you want to, go ahead and wear a Hawaiian shirt and jeans.
4: We actually have something different you can wear this Friday. It is a special day, and joining me now live in the studio is Rob Sendak, a manager for the Boating Law Administrator Recreational Boating Safety. Whew, that's a big title, with the Washington State Parks. Rob, welcome.
20: Thank you so much, Scott. Appreciate you having me on air.
4: So Friday is National Wear Your Life Vest to Work Day.
20: I expect you to have it on even when you're doing it here in the radio, and you to influence all your friends here in the at your office.
4: Even though no one can see. I love it. Tell me, really, remind people why life vests are so important.
20: Yeah. Last year in 2025, we had 26 reportable fatalities in Washington State in recreational boating. 75% of those fatalities did not have on life jackets. And so we at the boating program, it's our mission to keep people safe and reduce incidents and fatalities. The number one thing people can do, whether you're in a kayak, stand-up paddleboard, pontoon boat, ski boat, put that life jacket on, make sure it fits right, buckle it up, and wear that thing.
4: I was out for national for opening day of boating and was judged with the Seattle Yacht Club for the parade. And, of course, out at that event, you know, there were a lot of parked boats, but people weren't wearing their life vests. Every boat is required to have them, right?
20: Yeah, that's correct. Required to have them for as many people as you have on board. And, you know, young people under 12 are required to actually wear them and put them on, which Friday is Wear Your Life Jacket to Work Day. It's also Washington State Water Safety Day, which is a new day in law in the last 3 years. And this year, we've registered over 40,000 students in all 39 counties to receive education on water and boating safety in their classrooms from their teachers in their communities. So we're real excited to try to shift behavior around being a role model and wear that life jacket.
4: We're talking with Rob Sendak, the manager of the boating aspect with the Washington State Parks, and talk about life vests, because not all are equal, and you really need to find one that fits you right.
20: That is correct. Fitting a life jacket is a real important thing. And that's one thing that we do. In the last 3 years, we've distributed over 39,000 life jackets around the state. And we do that, and we help folks fit them. So what does that mean? Well, it's got to be, number one, U.S. Coast Guard approved life jacket. There's certain types of flotation out there. Number two, it's got to fit right. Have you ever seen pictures of kids with like the life jackets above their shoulder? Well, if your face gets below water, that's not going to hold your face above the water.
4: Yeah.
20: It's got to be snug. You got to put it on right. There's different sizes for kids, for larger adults, for average size adults. So it's got to be the right fit. That's real important in this process.
4: Snug to the armpits and shoulders, right?
20: You got it.
4: What about those orange life vests we see that you just throw on and you tie the belt around? They're readily available, but they're not necessarily the best thing.
20: You know what? It works. Yeah. And if you are a frequent passenger on our ferries here, you will see those. That's what's been on those ferries. And those work just fine. And, you know, actually, there are some life jackets these days that are not as expensive, that are still Coast Guard approved, that you can use. And if you're out there in the community, you've got a group that wants to paddle, that is interested, please reach out to the Washington State Parks Boating Program. We can assist you. We've got a paddling program. We've got life jackets. And there's life jacket loaner stands around the state, over 200 of them. At water access sites, if you don't have one, you can go there, snag it, throw it on, and take and put it back at the end of the day.
4: I was looking at that. There are a lot of locations, and that doesn't mean that there's a barrier. If you can't afford one, you can still get out and enjoy the water safely. Rob Sendak is with the Washington State Parks. What kind of life vest do you have, and what are you wearing this Friday for National Wear Your Life Vest to Work Day?
20: So I consider myself a sea kayaker, and so I've got a kind of a fancy one where there's no back to it. So where I'm sitting in my kayak, it's pretty comfortable. And so I'm going to be doing that, and I'm going to be in our offices down in Olympia. And we've got some photo ops all set up, and we tried to get a couple of the agencies to do it too. But this is a big day for us, and so we're just so grateful for all of our friends in the media helping us spread this word about safety. And so really it's getting the word out and being a role model out there, which is what we're trying to do.
4: I got to tell you, one of the things I hate reporting is a death of drowning, and it's usually a kid. We see it every year. We see it as things warm up. We do the warnings of, hey, it's warm outside, but the water's still cold. You know, all of those things, and it just kills you, because you know that just a simple life vest could have saved that person from drowning.
20: Last weekend, 80 degrees. Oh, mm-hmm. Nice and warm.
4: Yep.
20: Let's jump in the water. That cold water shock is a real thing. What's the first thing you do? You gasp. Yeah. A half a cup of water, you could drown. I mean, that's literally how much it takes for something like that to happen. And so we take our mission pretty seriously. We're a small but mighty team that works with all 39 counties, and there's a whole heck of a lot of paddlers and boaters out there that we want to reach with this message.
4: And I've got to be honest, you know, when you're out in the water and you have a life vest on, it just makes it so much more comfortable. When you fall in, you can just sit out there and relax, have fun.
20: Washington State has over 3,000 miles of coastal shoreline, 184 named creeks and rivers, and over 6,000 lakes. People have been using these waterways for over 10,000 years in transporting themselves and things. So we are stewards of that, and we just want to be really safe when we do things. A part of being a Washingtonian is being in the outdoors on the water. And so putting a life jacket on, we believe, is also being a part of a Washingtonian.
4: All right. So Friday is National Wear Your Life Jacket to Work Day.
1: It is. 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
4: No. You're going to wear your life vest this Friday. 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
20: Thanks for having us, Scott. Appreciate it.
4: Thank you. It is 12:43 at Northwest News Radio.
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22: This is the Bloomberg Money Minute. President Trump is in China, scheduled to meet with his counterpart Xi Jinping later tonight about 10 p.m. Wall Street time, trying to repair the damage from his year-long tariff war against Beijing. That stymied trade between the world's two largest economies. But he brought along a who's who of American CEOs like Elon Musk of Tesla, Tim Cook of Apple, Jensen Huang of NVIDIA, to help make those trade deals stick. More bad news today, though, about inflation. Producer prices last month up 6% from April of last year to the highest in 4 years, mostly on skyrocketing prices at the gas pump. And that's weighing on the Dow, which is down about 0.33% right now. The Nasdaq, though, up 1.25% thanks to big gains in NVIDIA and other chip stocks. The S&P is up 0.67%, oil pretty much flat. And the Trump administration scrapping a federal program that helps low-income homeowners repair aging homes to prepare for climate change. $1.6 billion in grants were canceled. Tom Busby, Bloomberg Radio.
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4: And here we go over to Jared, who is wearing his life vest already in advance of National Wear Your Life Vest to Work Day. Good job, Jared.
0: Yes, absolutely. Well, I'll let you believe that. But yes, it's absolutely good safety info to pass along there. The latest report of any trouble we're out here is at Tacoma. Southbound I-5 in the city center area, right near the exit to the Tacoma Spur. There's a broken down vehicle, and that may still be causing a little bit of a problem there on the southbound side of I-5. Also, in Seattle on southbound I-5, we've had a minor trouble. It looks like there is a minor accident approaching Columbian Way in the West Seattle Bridge, Spokane Street again. But this is a second report of an accident. It's a fairly minor report, so traffic seems to be getting through there without too much trouble. If you're driving from downtown Seattle to Tacoma, it's 34 minutes, so that's not bad at all. The South Sound area, Tacoma and Olympia, is less than 30 minutes either way, so good news down if you're driving through Lacey, Olympia area. No problems at all. In the Northwest News Radio Traffic Center, I'm Jared Cirillo.
4: Thank you, sir. Plenty of water out there, as we were just reminding you. The rain, of course, is still coming down in some areas, mainly over on the east side. We are drying out a little bit, and we will still have some windy conditions into the evening as we have a low near 50. Tomorrow will be partly sunny, and then Friday, a chance of rain early, mostly cloudy with highs in the upper 50s. Saturday, chance of rain, a thunder shower possibility, maybe even partly sunny. Could be a mixed bag, and only into the mid-50s. 54 degrees right now in Seattle at Northwest News Radio.
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4: 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I'm Scott Carty. Thanks for joining us for the Midday Report. If you missed it just a couple of moments ago, Rob Sendak from Washington State Parks joined us to talk about National Wear Your Life Vest to Work Day. It's coming up this Friday, and it's really the kickoff to National Safe Boating Week, which is next week, begins this weekend, beginning Saturday. If you'd like any information on that, I will gladly send you a link. 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Text 421-1000, 206-421-1000. Police continue to search for a suspect responsible for the murder of a University of Washington student. Meanwhile, students and residents of an off-campus housing complex where the victim was found are raising safety concerns. Michelle Esteban with Como News reports.
9: Emma Sika, a junior, lives right across the street from the crime scene. Grace lives in the same building where the victim, identified by police as a transgender woman, was found late Sunday night with multiple stab wounds. She died on scene.
10: The laundry room where the victim was stabbed, the lock to that laundry room actually doesn't work.
9: She alleges it's been an issue for some time. We reached out directly to Graystar. They operate Nordheim Court, the off-campus student housing.
10: I also just feel shocked that this happened in our UW community.
4: Residents also report a suspected break-in just 2 weeks ago. Seattle police continue to search for the suspect behind a seemingly random attack. George Miller has been sedated in the ICU for over a week after he was attacked outside the Renaissance Hotel near 6th and Madison in downtown Seattle. Lynn Ann Nguyen with Como News has more and speaks with his mom, Lisa Driscoll.
11: Miller's mother says the back of his skull and all his facial bones are fractured, and his ear was nearly severed in the attack. It's unknown what the long-term effects will be, including if he'll have vision or hearing. But he's expected to be in the hospital for several more weeks as police continue searching for the suspect.
13: Nobody deserves that. Every single person out there is somebody's someone. It's somebody's child or mother.
4: Detectives say the attack didn't look targeted, instead a crime of opportunity. In Oregon, voters are being told to skip the mailbox and use an official drop box instead for next week's primary. Here's Northwest News Radio's Jeff Pogula.
25: With Election Day on May 19th in the Beaver State, the issue is timing. KGW-TV reports Oregon election officials are warning that a ballot dropped in the mail now may not get a same-day postmark. That matters because mailed ballots must be postmarked by Election Day and received within 7 days. Clackamas County Clerk Catherine McMullen says changes at the U.S. Postal Service have added uncertainty.
26: The post office, the United States Postal System, has changed how they process mail both in Oregon and around the country. A postmark is not necessarily applied on the day that you put it into the mail.
25: That's why the Secretary of State's office says drop boxes are the safer option. Ballots put in official drop boxes go directly to election offices instead of being routed through the Postal Service's Portland processing system before going back to local election workers. Jeff Pogula, Northwest News Radio.
4: A drop in tourism and a rise in costs causing a locally owned craft store to fall. Here's Stella Sun with Como News.
27: In downtown Bellingham,
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28: It's my space, a second home, and it is pretty sad to me that it is at risk of being lost, not just for me, but for all the other people who might come to Bellingham looking for a place to belong and a place to connect to other people.
4: The owners say they have lost about 20% of business due to a lack of Canadian tourism. They're also facing high costs as suppliers raise prices due to tariffs. It is 12:53.
6: 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If you're looking for the fun of competing while testing your knowledge base, head to Harvey's Tavern in Edmonds tonight for trivia. The games start at 7. The Seattle Opera presents Carmen, the classic opera about a hot-tempered Spanish gypsy woman who seduces a corporal. This is performed in French with English subtitles at McCall Hall tonight through Sunday. Planning ahead, if you've got kids or grandkids who love big trucks, take them to the Rigapalooza at the Sammamish Commons Plaza on Saturday so they can visit and interact with more than 20 service vehicles plus personnel, including a fire engine, aid car, state patrol car, backhoe, and more. Another Palooza is also happening Saturday, this one for pets. Leashed pets are welcome at Pets Palooza, complete with contests, flying dogs, agility areas, and adoptions at Game Farm Park in Auburn. That's my list. I'm Denise Whitaker on Northwest News Radio.
4: And of course, Northwest News Radio will be at Pet Palooza coming up. It's 12:54.
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4: Yeah, if you're trying to get back to work from lunch, here's Jared.
0: Well, in the Monroe area, actually, we're seeing some trouble with fire activity. It's been a pretty serious building fire, so they're alternating traffic on Highway 203 at 244th Street Southeast. At least it is back open now, but it had been closed earlier, so be aware of that situation out at Monroe. Other than that, 405 in the Kirkland area, we're seeing a minor problem, a broken down vehicle at the exit ramp to 85th Street. That's from southbound 405 to 85th Street. And by the way, the northbound exit ramp to 85th Street there is now back open as well. If you're driving from Linwood to Bellevue, it's 21 minutes, but if you continue south out of Bellevue down to Tukwila, that's where you're going to struggle, 17 minutes drive. In the Northwest News Radio Traffic Center, I'm Jared Cirillo.
4: Clouds and wind for the rest of the afternoon and evening. Less rain. A low near 50 tonight. And tomorrow we get ready for partly sunny skies, but still staying on the chillier side with a low or a high in the low 60s. Friday and Saturday are also looking wet. Much more ahead on Northwest News Radio.
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17: From ABC News, I'm Michelle Franzen. The Senate confirmed the nomination for Kevin Warsh to serve as the next Federal Reserve Chair. It comes on the heels of economic reports showing inflation is at a three-year high, and today's producer price index finding wholesale prices in April surged up to 6% from a year ago. ABC's Andrew Dimbert says those costs are eating away at earnings due to the war with Iran.
18: Wages are not outpacing inflation, so what that means is inflation is wiping out average wage gains. So say you're getting an average raise of around 3% at your job. At this rate of inflation, it's not really a raise at all. Making ends meet is getting more and more difficult so long as energy prices continue to stay high.
17: China leaders rolling out the red carpet today for President Trump's arrival, aimed at getting China to open up, he says, and buy more American goods. There are growing concerns taxpayer dollars will be used to fund a White House ballroom, not private funds. Trump allies are facing questions about the ballooning tab and unrelated operations.
19: Congressional Republicans insist that while the draft of the bill putting up the money only mentions the East Wing project, the Secret Service's billion-dollar request is mostly for other things.
20: It's not for the ballroom, it's for security measures.
19: House Speaker Mike Johnson tells reporters,
20: there's an urgent need for increased security measures. That is an objective fact, and it should be something that's bipartisan.
19: Johnson's Senate counterpart, Majority Leader John Thune, says only about 20% of the $1 billion, or some $200 million, would go towards securing the new ballroom. Stephen Portnoy, ABC News, Washington.
17: Health officials are monitoring 36 people across about 10 states exposed to the Andes hantavirus. It comes and also includes cruise ship passengers who were taken to quarantine centers in Nebraska and Georgia. In Los Angeles, Eric Fleming, a licensed drug addiction counselor who delivered friend star Matthew Perry the doses of ketamine that killed him, sentenced today to 2 years in prison by a federal judge. You're listening to ABC News.
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9: Authorities in New Orleans say they've made an arrest related to the car attack on New Year's Day last year. Police say that the man who was behind that attack planned to carry out more mayhem. ABC's Jim Ryan says police later found explosive devices in coolers scattered around the French Quarter.
10: None of Sam Shuddinjabar's bombs detonated, but the FBI wanted to know how he learned to build them. 17 months later, investigators think they know, and they've arrested a Missouri man on charges of creating and posting bomb-making videos that served as a how-to for Shamshuddinjabar.
9: 14 people died and dozens of others were injured. A sentencing hearing underway for you in Utah for Corey Richens, the woman who wrote a children's book about dealing with grief, and later a jury finding that she killed her husband with a cocktail laced with fentanyl.
11: Eric Richens' father, on what would have been his son's birthday, asked the judge to send Corey Richens to prison for life without the chance of parole.
13: Accountability matters here. Justice matters. Eric mattered.
11: A jury found Corey Richens killed her husband in an attempt to collect insurance money and start over in life. Their three boys wrote letters to the court, read aloud.
23: I want the judge to know my dad was a good person and I miss my dad.
11: Alex Stone, ABC News.
9: Before sentencing, Corey Richens also spoke, telling the boys she's sorry. Tributes coming in for trailblazing in professional sports. Jason Collins, the first openly gay NBA player, died. He was 47. Michelle Franzen, ABC News.
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4: A new effort to block the millionaire's tax underway. 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
4: Over to Jared Cirillo we go.
24: And traffic is looking a little bit better. We've still got some problems out at Monroe. If you're driving, there is some fire department activity you'll want to be prepared for on Highway 203 at 244th Street. Traffic is getting through now, but only one lane is open, so they're using alternating traffic directions for that one lane. The I-5 corridor not looking too bad at all. The problems we've seen have been pretty minor here in the last couple of hours as we start to dry out a little bit. 31 minutes right now from Everett south into Seattle. No reports of any wrecks along the way. Maybe an extra 5 minutes getting across the Ship Canal Bridge there, which is pretty typical. And if you're driving from Tacoma north into Seattle, it's 36 minutes. A little bit of congestion headed south out of Bellevue developing already. Just south of I-90 down toward the Newcastle area. 17 minutes right now from Main Street at Bellevue down to West Valley Highway at Tukwila. In the Northwest News Radio Traffic Center, I'm Jared Cirillo.
4: Clouds and wind for the rest of the day and into the evening. We will clear up a little bit tomorrow and get partly sunny with a high into the low 60s. Overnight tonight, 50. And right now, 54 in Seattle and Northwest News Radio.
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4: At 106, a lawsuit filed in King County alleges negligence against Alaska Airlines. Northwest News Radio's Lillian James reports.
25: The suit centers around a 2024 flight from Seattle to Phoenix that endured severe turbulence. It highlights that despite repeated weather warnings, the flight continued onwards, which resulted in a 200-foot drop. The woman who is suing the company says she suffered head and neck injuries and saw many others hurt. She says she heard another passenger say it looked like a war zone. The lawsuit seeks damages for the woman's physical injuries, medical bills, and emotional trauma. Lillian James, Northwest News Radio.
4: And Northwest News Radio has reached out to Alaska Airlines for comment. Washington voters could get the final word this fall on the state's new income tax for high earners. Northwest News Radio's Jeff Pojola has the story.
11: The campaign is now in the signature gathering phase. The Washington State Standard reports Let's Go Washington started gathering signatures on Tuesday for an initiative to repeal the new 9.9% tax on annual individual income above $1 million. Organizer Brian Haywood spoke with Como News.
0: It's very strongly held by people that are not even close to the $1 million mark that this tax is coming for them.
11: To reach the November ballot, the group must turn in roughly 308,000 valid signatures by July 2nd, but state election officials recommend 390,000 signatures just to be safe. Supporters of the tax say they're ready to defend it as a fairness measure that helps pay for public priorities, while critics argue that any income tax is illegal under the state constitution. Jeff Pojola, Northwest News Radio.
4: So about the prices we're paying, yep, they are climbing fast.
6: Inflation rose last month by 3.8% compared to the same period last year. Energy prices fueling the surge, with gas up 28.4%. That's one factor driving up prices in supermarkets and restaurants.
4: That's ABC's Lionel Moise. And here in Seattle, the inflation is rising faster than the rest of the country. Economists put most of the blame on the war in Iran. New data from the Bureau of Labor Statistics shows prices in King, Pierce, and Snohomish counties rose nearly 5% in April from a year ago, outpacing the national average. Energy costs, of course, lead the surge, reporting from the Seattle Times, but it's not the only category with a noticeable increase. The Trump administration's tariffs are also blamed for clothing prices jumping 15% and for the cost of recreation, produce, and just eating out. Kent police are investigating after two men were found shot to death at a West Hill home. Officers were called around 9:25 Tuesday night to the home on 31st Avenue South, and police say a witness told investigators a 40-year-old man shot his 70-year-old father, then took his own life. Detectives say they are still trying to determine what led up to the shooting, but there doesn't appear to be any ongoing threat to the public. If you or someone you know is considering ending your life, please call 811 and reach out for help. You are not alone. It is 110 at Northwest News Radio, and no one was hurt after a small private plane had to make an emergency landing in a field in Jefferson County. This all happened yesterday when the sheriff's office says around 10:30 a.m., the pilot radioed that he was having engine trouble, had an onboard fire. He put out the flames with a fire extinguisher, and then he landed near the intersection of Highways 101 and 104. Crews got there really quickly, and the pilot was already standing outside of the aircraft unharmed.
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4: Well, taking a look at the market to see how things ended up for the day, we have a little bit of a mixed bag, but the NASDAQ sure had a good day, closing up 1.2%, S&P 500 up just a little bit more than a half, and the Dow was down a little more than 0.1%, 67 points. Coming up, we will check traffic and weather, and we'll also talk about a mayor in California being investigated. That's next on Northwest News Radio.
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4: 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I'm Scott Carty. 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
2: This is a Bloomberg Money Minute. Wall Street wrapping up a volatile up and down day with fresh record highs for the NASDAQ and the S&P 500. Now, it didn't start out that way after a dismal inflation report for April. Producer prices up 6% from a year ago, way more than forecast, the biggest jump in wholesale inflation in 4 years, mostly on gas prices. But a rally in the tech sector, especially for chip makers, and anticipation ahead of President Trump's meeting later tonight in Beijing with his counterpart Xi Jinping, gave Wall Street a big boost. At the close, the Dow lower by 67 points, but the NASDAQ was up 314, a nearly 1.25% jump. The S&P up 43. And the Senate today confirming Kevin Warsh to be the next chairman of the Federal Reserve as the central bank struggles to control stubbornly high inflation. Deep internal division.

0: Southbound I-5 is the latest report of an accident near the Seneca Street, Spring, and Union Street exit. It looks like there is a crash there in the center right lane. So that's causing slow traffic coming out of downtown from about Mercer Street down towards Seneca Street, Spring, and Union. Be prepared to merge over to the left or the far right because that right center lane is closed there. If you're driving in that area, though, Everett to Seattle is 33 minutes, an extra 5 to 6 minutes to plan on getting across the Ship Canal Bridge either way. Out at Kirkland, Linwood Bellevue is about 19 minutes drive from Bothell down to Kirkland. You'll slow down a little bit as you approach the 85th Street exit. There's a broken down vehicle that may still have that left lane closed on southbound 405. In the Northwest News Radio Traffic Center, I'm Jared Cirillo.
1: Weather-wise, we're looking for some wind tonight. Could be gusty up to 20 miles per hour, drying out a bit, and a low near 50. Tomorrow, partly sunny with a high in the low 60s. Friday and Saturday, a chance of rain early. Mostly cloudy, though, for both of those days. High is only going to be in the 50s, the upper to mid-50s. Sunday, partly sunny with a high near 60. Clean everything up. It's 116 now at Northwest News Radio.
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1: Allegations that a California mayor was an agent for China. ABC's Brad Milkey sits down with ABC's Trevor Ault.
3: Now, as the eyes of the world turn to China today, it's also a moment to consider the Chinese government's grip on power. That grip extends throughout China, of course, but is also in some ways demonstrated around the world. Like yesterday, ABC News Live spoke to a news anchor there in China who, remember, is employed in part by the state.
4: Anything that is speaking fairly objectively about China is labeled pro-China, and it's a propaganda, and that, these people are secret agents.
3: The Chinese Communist Party takes great pains to push its message, to own the megaphone, not always in the ways you see either.
5: Is China trying to recruit our lawmakers for espionage?
4: I have, again, no idea on the specific case, and I would love to see concrete evidence.
3: For example, Arcadia, California is right outside of Los Angeles. It's an upscale community with tree-lined streets right at the foot of the San Gabriel Mountains. It's got about 60,000 residents, more than half of them Asian American. Well, yesterday, the mayor of Arcadia resigned over allegations she's been acting as an agent of the Chinese. Let me say that again. A sitting American mayor is stepping down because she's been apparently doing the bidding of the Chinese government.
6: And so it's concerning when someone is in that position of power who has previously, at the very least, acted on behalf of China.
3: ABC's Trevor Ault is there in LA right now. Trevor, we're talking about Eileen Wang. Shocking allegations. What is she suspected of doing?
7: So what this mayor, Brad, has apparently already confessed to is working as an agent of the Chinese government. And according to what prosecutors claim, they say she was doing this for years leading up to her getting elected to first city council and then eventually becoming the mayor there in Arcadia. And they say that a lot of that work that she had done on behalf of the Chinese government was centered around a website. They say that she helped to run a website called U.S. News Center, which claimed to be a website that was designed for distributing news for Chinese Americans.
6: If you signed on, it looked kind of like the CNN website, does with lots of different just regular news updates.
7: But they say in that process, what she was actually doing was getting propaganda from the Chinese government and then using the website to help post it and help distribute it to that community.
6: There is a real concern that when people are getting what they think is news in the United States, they should know if it was paid for or directed by a foreign government.
7: Now, you talked about the population in Arcadia. This is an area that has a very high percentage of Asian Americans. We know that the mayor, Eileen Wang, was born in China herself, but she had been in the United States for quite some time. This is still a shocking announcement. And while they don't say that she was working as an agent of China as the mayor of Arcadia, as you might imagine, the mayor of Arcadia is maybe not pulling a lot of very strong strings that the Chinese government is trying to handle in terms of international trade or things like that. But they say that this was for years leading up to her getting elected. And we had already seen, Brad, some prior allegations that maybe there was some interference with China getting her elected in the first place.
8: Well, and Trevor, you mentioned also, because usually when someone

0: resigns under legal pressure. That politician seems to always want to make it clear, like, hey, I've done nothing wrong. I just don't want to distract the good people of my city, so I'm going to step down, but trust me, I'm fighting these charges. It doesn't even sound like that's what's happening here. It sounds like she's admitting this happened.
1: Yeah, according to what we've learned both from the charging documents and from the plea agreement documents, which were unsealed at the same time, Brad, I mean, this is a very unusual case in that this whole thing kind of seems buttoned up as we are learning about it. That typically you would have the, oh, we're first learning about allegations, and then it's, oh, now we're maybe learning about charges, and then we're going to see the person who's charged appear in court. How did they handle it? And then maybe you get a plea agreement. This is essentially all in the same day. She's accused. She's charged of being an agent. She's already agreed to plead guilty to it. And now we're expecting in a few weeks she is going to plead guilty to this case, acting as a foreign agent here. So this is very, very quickly. We haven't heard from the mayor, but the fact that prosecutors are already saying, yes, she has agreed to plead guilty is quite telling. And this is a felony charge. This is a maximum of 10 years in prison. Mm. Now, as part of the plea agreement, the prosecution will ask for a lenient sentence. Of course, that's going to be at the discretion of the judge. But these are very serious charges, and she is not planning to fight them in court.
0: Hey, you mentioned the concept of, like, China even helping politicians get elected to office. Is that the broader concern for American law enforcement, Trevor? Is that China could just constantly be in the ear of American politicians, whether they're Chinese American or not, but just offering perks and incentives and campaign donations and then influencing American voters?
1: Yeah, exactly, Brad. And this is not the first instance where we had seen alleged Chinese involvement in local politics. I mean, certainly you would think of this as being mainly a national politics issue, but even in these smaller towns, this is not the first time we've seen it. And I alluded to it earlier about these allegations that maybe there was Chinese involvement in her election. Earlier this year, the mayor's former fiance was already sentenced to the same crime.
0: Wow.
1: He already is serving a 4-year sentence for being an agent of China. And as part of those allegations, they said that he was working with the Chinese government to get Eileen Wang elected first to city council in Arcadia. And in their words, create a political star who was friendly with the Chinese government.
2: To my fiance, Director Mike Sung, who walks streets with me every single day, who is a real leader of me.
1: So knowing that, maybe these charges are not all that surprising. I mean, there are other members of city council in Arcadia who are saying, listen, it's shocking, but given the allegations that have been public, we can't exactly say that we're surprised by what we're seeing.
3: It is very shocking, and, you know, I'm deeply disappointed, you know, with this. But I cannot say that the outcome was entirely surprising.
1: To everyone else learning about this, an active mayor who is already agreeing to plead guilty as soon as they are accused of being a Chinese agent, that feels like a very big deal.
0: Right. And you mentioned, like, political star. That's usually the code for, like, somebody who's rising through city council to congressperson to a senator or something. Like, that's the path that every politician takes. And so if one of them is working for the Chinese in some way or another, that's sort of the nightmare scenario. All right. Trevor Ault, they're in L.A. right now. Thank you.
1: Thank you, Brad.
4: That's ABC's Brad Milkey along with Trevor Ault. Quite the interesting story. It is 1:24 at Northwest News Radio. I'm Scott Carty, and it's time for traffic.
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4: And this guy is Jared Sorlo.
6: Yeah, we're seeing a little bit of trouble now coming out of the downtown area. It looks like southbound I-5, an accident's actually been cleared out of the way. There may still be a couple of state troopers there off to the right shoulder near Seneca Spring and Union Street exit. Still about a 5 to 6 minute delay, but it should be getting back to normal here. You're definitely going to notice a slowdown as you come off past 520. If you are headed southbound, if you're driving from Everett, Marysville area down to Seattle, it's 37 minutes. Also starting to see some heavier congestion building now north of the Ship Canal Bridge. Of course, no express lanes that are available there. The northbound side also about a 4 to 5 minute delay getting across the bridge itself, but all available lanes are open on the northbound side. If you're driving Tacoma to Seattle, plan on 36 minutes. Not too much trouble there at all. Definitely some building congestion coming out of Bellevue headed south. If you're driving Bellevue to Tukwila, 20 minutes drive from Main Street down to West Valley Highway. In the Northwest News Radio Traffic Center, I'm Jared Sorlo.
4: And the gray day continues with clouds above and wind below. We'll have some breezy conditions continuing into the evening, but less rain. Looks like that has kind of moved on a bit. Tomorrow, partly sunny with a high into the low 60s. And then Friday, Saturday, and Sunday, kind of seeing some cooler temperatures in the 50s to maybe near 60. And then some rain on Friday and Saturday, but partly sunny on Sunday. 55 degrees right now at Northwest News Radio.
7: It's time to find out what's on the screen. I'm Zach Wildfang. Christo Fernandez, best known for playing Danny Rojas on the TV show Ted Lasso, is now doing more than playing an athlete on TV. Fernandez has signed a professional contract with the El Paso Locomotive FC after completing a two-month trial with the team. The Mexican actor previously played youth soccer in Mexico before a knee injury ended his athletic career at age 15, eventually leading him to acting. Season 4 of Ted Lasso premieres this August. There's been no confirmation if Fernandez's characters returning to the show. Disney has officially set Camp Rock 3 for an August release date on both Disney Plus and the Disney Channel, bringing the Jonas Brothers back as Connect 3 more than 15 years after the last film. The sequel follows the band returning to Camp Rock to find a new opening act for their reunion tour. Demi Lovato will not reprise her on-screen role, but is serving as an executive producer alongside Joe Nick and Kevin Jonas. That's what's on the screen on Northwest News Radio.
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17: ABC News. I'm Michelle Franz, and President Trump in Beijing preparing for meetings with China's leader on trade, but stalled talks between the U.S. and Iran and the ongoing conflict likely will dominate. It comes as the White House disputes a New York Times report. Here's ABC's Lionel Moyes.
18: New intelligence shows Iran's military capabilities appear stronger than the Trump administration has claimed. The New York Times reports Iran still has operational access to 30 of its 33 missile sites along the street and retains 70% of its pre-war missile stockpile.
17: Kevin Warsh cleared a final hurdle, the Senate confirming his nomination as Federal Reserve Chair today. He'll be tasked with dealing with stabilizing the economic impact of the war, evident in recent inflation reports. Wholesale prices compared to a year ago, rising 6%, the largest 12-month increase in more than 3 years. Inflation also impacting mortgage rates, the 30-year fixed rate now up to 6.57%, according to Mortgage Newsday. This is ABC News.
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4: Washington voters could decide this fall whether to repeal the state's new millionaires tax. That is, if Let's Go Washington can collect enough signatures by July 2nd. Prices are rising faster in King, Pierce, and Snohomish counties than they are nationwide, with energy costs leading the increase and tariffs blamed for sharp jumps in clothing, recreation, and food. And Kent police say a 48-year-old man apparently shot and killed his 70-year-old father before taking his own life at a West Hill home last night. And detectives say there does not appear to be any ongoing threat to the public. If you or someone you know is dealing with emotional issues, please call 988. New into Northwest News Radio, a major healthcare provider is accused of mistreating its pregnant and nursing employees. Northwest News Radio's Austin Smith has the lawsuit from Attorney General Nick Brown.
19: It says that Providence Health did not adequately accommodate employees requesting for things like spaces to nurse and flexible schedules for medical visits. On top of that, Brown's office says the healthcare provider also retaliated by firing employees asking for accommodations or giving them more difficult duties. Incident reports go back to 2021, and being a healthcare provider that regularly takes care of pregnant patients, Brown's office says the decisions made by Providence were, in their words, bitterly ironic. In response to the lawsuit, Providence tells me they're committed to caring for all of their employees. They also add that they attempted to have discussions with the Attorney General's office, but as they put it, quote, the office refused to share meaningful information that would allow us to understand their assertions. Austin Smith, Northwest News Radio.
4: Tacoma is putting new limits on how city property can be used for immigration enforcement. The city council unanimously passed an ordinance Tuesday barring federal agents from using property owned or controlled by the city for civil immigration enforcement without permission. And that includes ICE agents or Customs and Border Protection agents. The ordinance also lets the city go to court to seek an injunction or other civil relief. 1:34 now at Northwest News Radio.
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4: Starting to look a little bit brighter out there and a little bit drier, but still some rain out there. Here's Jared.
6: Yeah, we're still running the windshield wipers in a lot of places, so traffic is slowing because of that. But all in all, we've seen much improvement here over the last hour. We're still seeing a slight slowdown at Bellevue, eastbound I-90 near Bellevue Way. It looks like the accident's actually been cleared out of the way, so all lanes should be opening back up, if not already. But we're still seeing some slight heavy traffic from East Mercer Way over to Bellevue Way on eastbound I-90. Other than that, the 405 corridor is looking pretty good. Congestion definitely building if you're headed out of Bellevue southbound from Bellevue down to Tukwila. 20 minutes drive now from Main Street down to West Valley Highway. There's no reports of any accidents, but it's definitely building congestion there south of I-90 down toward the Valley Freeway all the way down to the Renton area. Also seeing some heavier congestion now on eastbound Highway 162 between Sumner and Ording from 410 out to Calistoga Street on eastbound 162. Plan on about an 18-minute drive. That should only take about 7 or 8 minutes normally. In the Northwest News Radio Traffic Center, I'm Jared Cirillo.
4: We are seeing some rain right now. As I check the Como radar, we're seeing quite a bit of it, actually, all the way from Oak Harbor down to Packwood and Olympia. So that's a big band as it approaches the Cascades. This evening, it should dry out a little bit. Less rain, but still some wind and a low near 50. Tomorrow, partly sunny with a high in the low 60s. And then Friday, Saturday, a chance of rain for both of those days and into the 50s. Right now in Seattle, it is 56 degrees with a rain shower at Northwest News Radio.
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4: You've heard us been talking about the economic data today. Wholesale prices up 6% as energy prices soar, inflation making an unwelcome comeback because of the Iran war. The newest cost of living measured by the Consumer Price Index rose 3.8% over the year in April, up from 3.3% in March, according to the Bureau of Labor Statistics. Earlier today, ABC News contributor and editor-in-chief of Investopedia, Caleb Silver, joined Denise Whitaker to remind us of the reasons for this rise.
20: Well, I think everybody knows every time they fill up their gas tank that everything's getting more expensive because of the price of gas. Energy prices alone increasing almost 4% in the last month. All of that, of course, due to the higher price of oil, due to the war in Iran. But we all have this inflation ticking up again to the highest rate since May of 2023. Folks will remember, and not remember well, that we were just coming down from that big hill of inflation following the pandemic, where we're back to those higher prices, putting pressure on just about everything. Food at the grocery store, fertilizer costs, of course, diesel fuel, jet fuel prices. If you've tried to buy an airline ticket lately, you know those are getting more expensive.
21: And do we see any relief on the horizon at all, or there's just no way of knowing?
20: Well, there's no way of knowing. It's just really got to look at oil prices and how high they're going to go and how long they're going to stay that way. The thing about oil is it's a trades in the futures contract. In other words, people who buy and sell oil and trade oil trade into the future. And if you look into the future, future prices out into the summer, oil prices are still around $90 a barrel. Now, that could all change if the ceasefire goes into effect and we have ships going through the Strait of Hormuz. But right now, nobody believes that's going to happen as cleanly as it's been described to us. So that's why you see these higher oil prices going out into the summer. Consumers expect inflation to be around 4.5%. They don't believe 3.8%, and we don't live in a 3.8% world. We know we're paying much more than that for just about everything we need these days.
21: And that means a lot of people are racking up those credit card statements, putting more and charging more. Is that going to cause more problems down the road as well then?
20: Yeah, I mean, we have higher and higher credit card balances. We have higher default rates, though they're not at the extremes we saw, say, back in the great financial crisis. But credit card debt is an all-time high. Government spending's at an all-time high. Yet the stock market's at an all-time high, too. So we have this very weird world where there's bubbles pretty much everywhere. But the thing that people feel the most is not making it to the end of the month with enough cash on hand. And we're hearing that from consumers. We're also hearing that from CEOs of companies saying, hey, our consumers are getting tapped out.
4: ABC News contributor and editor-in-chief of Investopedia, Caleb Silver. Well, boy, if you've ever been on a vacation at a resort, a hotel, and there's a pool, you know there's also a bit of a battle. Towel wars. A family gets some compensation, though, over the inability to score some pool deck chairs. Here's ABC's Brad Bilkey.
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23: 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I love a hotel pool. My husband loves a hotel pool.
22: Our producer, Kelly Therese, is a veteran of the poolside resort. 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
23: When the pool opens, typically, you know, 7, 8, sometimes 9 a.m., a massive stream of crazy people rushing to reclaim as many recliners as they can by trying to put a towel down and then walking away. Walking away, Brad.
22: Around the world, hotels usually have rules against saving these deck chairs. However, guests recognize there are good ones and bad ones, and they drape their towels on them anyway. So how do you handle it then? What do you do then? Do you become a crack-a-dawn person or what?
23: No, Brad. I would never. I'm on vacation.
22: Now, if Kelly hates this practice, imagine how Germans feel. They love rules. They even have a word for the struggle to secure your place on the deck. Handtuchkriege. Towel wars. Well, recently, a tourist fought against the towel wars and won. Back in 2024, a German family visited the Greek island of Kos. Every morning, they said, they went down to relax by the pool, and every day, all the deck chairs were taken. The best they could even do was nab a couple chairs while everyone else in the family laid on the concrete floor. Now, they booked this trip through a German tour group, which had advertised access to the pool deck. And under German law, if you advertise a vacation package and your customer doesn't get what they paid for, you've got to give them a discount. The dad in this family sued for compensation. The tour group balked at this. They said, this is a pretty normal practice. If you want to get a good chair, get there earlier. Or complain to the hotel staff, not us. Better yet, just sit down on a chair, even if it's got somebody's towel on it. Don't forget, technically, this reservation system is verboten. The court, though, says that's not fair. It's not up for customers to go confronting their neighbors. It's not up to guests to demand the hotel enforce its rules. If you're going to charge people $9,000 for a family of four over a week and a half, you have to intervene on their behalf or give them that discount. The tour group has now been ordered to pay the family about $1,200. That's a discount of around 15%. Kelly, who has lately started resorting to paying for those cabana reservations just to ignore this rigmarole, calls it a good start.
23: The frustration is there, man. Like, I don't want to have to pay out of pocket to make sure I have a chair by the pool for a hotel I'm already overpaying for.
22: The tour company hasn't commented and apparently cannot appeal. In the world of towel wars, the tribunal has spoken.
4: And that's that. Towel wars. Our appreciation to ABC's Brad Milkey for that. Time for Tech Trends.
0: Google held its annual Android Day event this week. The big news is the Google Book, a lineup of new laptops the company plans to build. They'll come with an all-new operating system and deep integration with Gemini, Google's artificial intelligence technology. That will include an AI cursor that's intended to offer relevant suggestions related to things that your mouse points at. No word yet on an official Google Book release date. Other big announcements include a revamp for Android Auto, Google's in-car infotainment technology. The software now fits more naturally on different shaped car screens, including the circular screens used by Mini. Google Maps also adds a 3D view for navigation. And speaking of, the next version of Android for smartphones will be getting 3D emojis. Elsewhere, eBay has now officially rejected a merger proposal from GameStop. In a statement, eBay CEO Paul Pressler called the offer neither credible nor attractive. With Tech Trends, I'm Mike Dubusky, ABC News.
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1: This is a Bloomberg Money Minute. Inflation keeps getting worse. Producer prices in April shot up 6% from the same month a year ago. Way more than forecast, the biggest jump in wholesale inflation in 4 years. The big culprit there, skyrocketing prices at the gas pump. But a rally in the tech sector, especially for chipmaker stocks, in anticipation of President Trump's meeting a little later tonight in Beijing with Xi Jinping over a trade and tariffs deal, gave Wall Street a big lift today. At the close, the Dow was lower by 67 points, but the Nasdaq was up 314, a nearly 1.25% jump. The S&P up 43, and oil slightly lower today, closing at $101 a barrel. And Netflix striking a deal with the NFL to stream 3 additional games this upcoming season, including the first ever game played on Thanksgiving Eve and the first ever game played in Australia during week 1. That makes 5 games in all for the world's biggest streaming service. 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
4: And let's get the afternoon update with Jared Cirillo.
6: And we are still seeing quite a bit of rain, mainly east of the I-5 corridor, but up around Everett, Marysville, they're still getting pretty wet up there, so watch out for some wet roadways continuing through the afternoon today. We're starting to see some heavier congestion between Bellevue and Tukwila now, the southbound side of 405 from Main Street down to West Valley Highway. It's about 21, 22 minutes now, so that's almost 10 minutes slower than normal from Main Street to West Valley Highway. There's no reports of any crashes. All lanes should be open in that area. Tukwila to Bellevue northbound, also about 15 to 16 minutes there. The main congestion starting at about the Valley Freeway on the northbound side. Kirkland area, the disabled vehicle on the left lane, southbound 405 near 85th Street, should be cleaned up and out of the way. You're 18 minutes right now from Linwood south to Bellevue. No major problems on the I-5 corridor that I'm seeing at all. In the Northwest News Radio Traffic Center, I'm Jared Cirillo.
2: Still a few lingering spotty showers, especially on the north side of Seattle into the afternoon. Otherwise, chilly, breezy, with the winds dying down tonight. Still a stray shower tomorrow, 60 with sun breaks, and then more rain redeveloping for tomorrow's drive home and tomorrow evening. Friday and Saturday in the 50s with more off and on showers. In the Como Weather Center, I'm meteorologist George Waldenberger, Como 4 News.
4: 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We'll get traffic and weather, and we'll check in with some more news coming up here in just a moment.
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4: And I'm Scott Carty. Thanks for joining me for the Midday Report here on Northwest News Radio. Five local school district employees are honored for intervening in a stabbing at a Tacoma school. The attack last month at Foss High School injured four students, a security guard, and the teen suspect. The Tacoma Police Department will honor the employees during a ceremony tomorrow at 6 p.m. Four employees will receive the Medal of Courage for intervening and disregarding their own safety. Another employee will receive the Certificate of Merit for giving life-saving aid to a student who was critically injured. A historic building that has housed a very popular jewelry store over the years is finally sold. Northwest News Radio's Rob Smith has details.
8: The downtown Seattle building that houses the flagship Benbridge Jewelers store has sold for $16.9 million. That's almost 15% below its assessed value of almost $20 million. Benbridge moved to the building 3 years ago, and there's no indication the sale will affect its business, though at the time the move signaled confidence in the downtown core's recovery. Rob Smith with Formidable Media for Northwest News Radio.
4: You may have seen a massive plume of smoke in Tacoma during your afternoon commute yesterday. It was a doozy.
10: It looked very large, very scary, lots of flame, lots of smoke, but it was just contained to a rooftop deck.
4: That's Chelsea Shepherd with the Tacoma Fire telling the News Tribune that there were no injuries, and even though it escalated to a two-alarm fire, they had the flames out in about 45 minutes. That building is about six stories tall, so investigators are working to figure out the cause of it. President Trump arriving in Beijing today. He is there with a meeting for a meeting with Chinese leader Xi Jinping, and America's deepening standoff with Iran high on the agenda. Here's ABC News White House correspondent Mary Bruce.
11: The president rejecting the idea that the financial strain Americans are feeling will influence whether he makes a deal with Iran.
12: What extent are American financial situations motivating you to make a deal?
14: Not even a little bit. The only thing that matters when I'm talking about Iran, they can't have a nuclear weapon. I don't think about American financial situation. I don't think about anybody. I think about one thing. We cannot let Iran have a nuclear weapon. That's all.
4: Cases of a certain cancer are increasing. They're rising in younger people. Here's ABC's Melissa Adon.
25: Colorectal cancer is the third most common cancer and the second leading cause of cancer death in the United States, with more than 150,000 new cases expected each year. Rates are declining in older adults thanks to screening, but as a new American Cancer Society report points out, cases are rising in younger people, driven in part by increases in rectal cancer. Experts say the most powerful tool is early detection. Current guidelines call for most adults to start screening at age 45 and even earlier if you have a family history of colorectal cancer or precancerous polyps. Screening tests like a colonoscopy can actually prevent cancer by finding and removing polyps before they turn dangerous. Daily habits also matter. Regular physical activity, a diet rich in fruits, vegetables, whole grains, and fiber, and maintaining a healthy weight may help lower your risk. With this Medical Minute, I'm Melissa Adon.
4: It's 1:52 at Northwest News Radio, and I have a spoiler alert in entertainment news. And if you haven't watched the finale of American Idol, then just plug your ears for a little bit, okay?
26: Miss Rachel on the TV with their favorite nursery rhyme.
4: And a congratulations to Hannah Harper, who won American Idol's 24th season Monday night. Along with Jordan McCullough and Kayla Richardson, they made it through to the three-hour finale. Harper is a stay-at-home mom from Missouri, and her string cheese song is one of the most watched videos from the ABC show. She's also the first country artist to win the show since Carrie Underwood in 2005.
26: You will find there's
4: nothing. Oh, yes. Uh-huh. Everything I do it for you is one of Bryan Adams' hits, of course. And now it has joined the YouTube Billion Views Club. Congratulations.
27: I'm Brian Calvert with The Almanac. A look at what happened on this date in history. It was this date way back in 1607. Captains John Smith and Christopher Newport landed near the James River in the future town of Jamestown, Virginia. That would become the first permanent English settlement in what would become the U.S. And this date in 1918, the first airmail stamps were issued in 24-cent denominations. This date in 2004... After 11 seasons, the final episode of the original Frasier aired on NBC. The state in 2012, following its record $207 million opening, the Avengers pulled in another $103.2 million. It was the first film in history to score more than $100 million in box office receipts in a second weekend. And born this date in 1950, Steveland Hardaway Morris. You know him better as Stevie Wonder. He turned 75 today. That's today's Almanac here on Northwest News Radio.
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4: Our final little chat for the day with Jared Cirillo.
6: Yeah, it's been fairly quiet over the last hour or so, despite all the rain that we continue to see in much of the area. The latest report of congestion is coming from Seattle to Everett, the northbound side of I-5. We started to see some building congestion getting across the Ship Canal Bridge. Of course, the express lanes are available on the northbound side, but the two left lanes on the bridge itself are closed. Plan on 36 minutes right now from Mercer at Seattle up to Broadway at Everett. But all lanes are open. There's no reports of any crashes. Also, heavier congestion out east around the Bellevue area, especially in the southbound lanes of 405 from Main Street at Bellevue down to West Valley Highway at Tukwila. Plan on 21 minutes drive. And also building congestion headed home from Renton down to Sumner as well. On the Valley Freeway now, it's already about a 30-minute drive from 405 down to 410. In the Northwest News Radio Traffic Center, I'm Jared Cirillo.
4: And the clouds continue. We are still seeing some rain move its way east of I-5. And that'll taper off. We'll just have some windy conditions this evening and a low near 50. Tomorrow, partly sunny with a high into the low 60s. And we're sitting right now at 56 degrees in Seattle with no rain. Hope you have a great afternoon. I'm Scott Cardi. Be well, do good. Eric Heintz is up next.
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1: From ABC News, Lindsay Davis, anchor of Prime, streaming weeknights on ABC News Live. The economic pressure from the war with Iran is weighing on Americans, paying more for groceries, gas, and energy. Inflation at the wholesale level surged last month by 6% compared to a year ago. In Los Angeles, at a food distribution event, Jose Torres says his family is trying to make ends meet.
5: It's really bad. That's why we're here. You know, prices are going sky high. Everything's really pricey, even the gas and everything. So it makes it a little bit hard.
1: Inflation, along with trade and the Iran conflict, will be on the agenda in Beijing. President Trump received a red carpet welcome and is set to hold summit talks with China's leader. ABC's Selena Wang has more.
19: The Trump administration, prior to this trip, has made it clear that they want Beijing to use their leverage over Tehran to convince Iran to reopen the Strait of Hormuz. But what I'm hearing from experts is that China doesn't want to get drawn too deeply into this. They're happy to encourage an end to this war. They would prefer that it ends, but they don't want to get too involved because they really see this as America's problem to solve.
1: The Senate confirmed the nomination for Kevin Warsh today, clearing the final hurdle to become the new Federal Reserve Chair. In Utah, a judge sentenced Corey Richens to life in prison today without parole. The mother and wife was convicted of fatally lacing her husband's drink with fentanyl.
20: Moments after Corey Richens spoke to the court with a message for her three children.
21: I did not abandon you.
20: The judge handed down her sentence after a jury convicted Richens of killing her husband for life insurance money by serving him a fentanyl-tainted cocktail in bed.
22: The court hereby sentences you to life without parole.
20: Richens maintains her innocence. Her attorneys told the court they plan to move for a new trial. Alex Stone, ABC News.
1: Health officials are monitoring 36 people across the U.S. exposed to hantavirus. It includes cruise ship passengers who remain in quarantine centers in Nebraska and Georgia. You're listening to ABC News.
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29: The South Carolina Supreme Court tossing out the murder conviction of Alex Murdaugh today. In the ruling, the court said due to jury tampering by a court clerk. ABC's Andrew Dimbert says other charges still stand.
30: Murdaugh is not a free man here. He won't be walking out of prison anytime soon. The former attorney also pleaded guilty to stealing around $12 million from his clients, and he's currently serving a 40-year federal sentence. evidence, but still looks like on the murder trial, he's going to get a new trial here, according to the state Supreme Court, reversing that conviction.
29: Hundreds of Russian drones attacking Ukrainian cities today. At least 12 people have died, according to officials. Western cities also targeted. More from ABC's Ian Pannell.
2: I think this is one of the largest, certainly simultaneous attacks. I mean, it's not that we're not seeing wave after wave, but at one point we had something like 250 drones over Ukrainian skies, and that is unusual. It's also unusual to get daytime attacks. Normally, the majority of them are in the cover of darkness, but it shows how Russia continues to terrorize the population.
29: The FAA says it's spending $16 million to equip all of its ground vehicles at airports with GPS transponders so controllers can see the vehicles. It comes in the wake of that collision at LaGuardia Airport in March when a fire truck hit an Air Canada regional jet. Michelle Franz in ABC News.
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7: How a local city is expanding its school zone speed limits and why a passenger is suing Alaska Airlines. It's now 2:04.
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7: And we say good afternoon to Andy Bass.
8: Good afternoon to you, Eric. We are dealing with a couple of issues out there, just not only the wet roads, but we do have a disabled vehicle in Kirkland, 405 southbound, right at Highway 908, 85th Street, left lane blocked off with there, waiting on a tow truck, working about a 17-minute drive time from Linwood to Bellevue on the southbound side of 405, maybe causing a 2 to 3 minute delay. So just move over to the center or to the right to get around it just a little bit quicker. And continuing on the southbound side of 405 Bellevue to Tuckwillow, that's an additional 22 minutes of drive time through there. Northbound's a little bit busier than normal, and I'm going to guess the rain has something to do with that. You're up to a 14-minute drive time from Tukwila into Bellevue with about 4 or 5 minutes worth of delays, so give yourself that extra time. Heading over to I-5 northbound, you're still dealing with about a 40-minute drive time in between Seattle and Everett with about 12 to 13 minutes worth of delays. Most of that is in between of the Ship Canal construction zone, where you're still reduced to two lanes until June 5th. And on the southbound side from Everett to Seattle, that's about a 32-minute drive time. And then continuing from Seattle down to Tacoma, that's about a 36, 37-minute drive time. Not as bad, but it is starting to get a little bit busier through there. Southbound side of the Valley Freeway, half-hour travel time in between Renton and Sumner, about 10 minutes worth of delays. Most of that is just south of Auburn. In the Northwest News Radio Traffic Center, I'm Andy Bass.
7: 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Now let's take a look at your forecast for tonight. Partially cloudy with a chance of rain. Overnight lows around 50 degrees. For Thursday, mostly cloudy with a chance of rain in the evening with the daytime high expected near 61. Currently 60 degrees with mostly cloudy skies in Bremerton and 56 degrees with cloudy skies in downtown Seattle.
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7: Good afternoon. It is now 2:07. I'm Eric Hines. Marina will be joining us at 3 o'clock. The school year is near its end, but one city is accelerating its work to get more drivers to move more slowly through school zones. Northwest News Radio's Denise Whitaker explains what's new.
9: The city of Kirkland is updating its 20-mile-per-hour school speed limit signs this month. They're introducing two new types of signs to make it clearer to drivers when they must slow down in those areas. The signs will delineate full-time from all-day school zone speed limits of 20 miles per hour. All-day signs indicate the lower speed is in effect 7 a.m. to 5 p.m. on school days, but the full-time signs do mean 24/7 year-round, even when school's not in session. The message from the city is to slow down and stay alert because kids can be near schools at any time. Denise Whitaker, Northwest News Radio.
7: Another weekend brings another round of road work, this time keeping drivers off two bridges in Seattle. The Seattle Department of Transportation needs to replace parts of the Spokane Street Low Bridge, so it will be closed Saturday morning through Monday morning. The bike lanes will still be available. And now, for a second weekend in a row, the northbound side of the First Avenue South Bridge will be closed to all traffic from Friday night through Monday morning at 5. State crews will be replacing grates on the bridge deck to get ready for the World Cup this summer. More Washington law enforcement officers still have not finished training required under the state's police accountability law. Northwest News Radio's Jeff Pogula has details.
20: A new state audit says most officers are not meeting the requirements created after voters approved Initiative 940 in 2018. Axios Seattle reports only 14% of new officers and 16% of veteran officers had finished the required 40 hours of continuing training as of last May. That training includes patrol tactics, including de-escalation, as well as cultural awareness. The audit says at the current pace, about half of all officers in the state could miss a 2028 deadline. Auditors are recommending lawmakers create a working group to address compliance, consequences for not completing the training, and additional funding for the program. Jeff Pogula, Northwest News Radio.
7: A group of aviation organizations connected to underground fuel storage tanks are being penalized for not paying required fees. The State Department of Ecology says Signature Aviation, Schultz Incorporated, Sky Services, and King County did not pay fees tied to tanks near King County International Airport, Boeing Field, for a decade. These missing fees are tied to a special business license endorsement that proves operators can cover cleanup cost. Como News reports the organizations have 30 days to either pay the nearly $20,000 penalty or appeal. An Alaska Airlines passenger is suing the company over severe turbulence. Northwest News Radio's Lillian James has details.
4: The lawsuit centers around a flight from Seattle to Phoenix in 2024. It alleges that despite repeated weather warnings, the plane flew into severe turbulence, causing a 200-foot drop. Como News reports the woman who is suing says she suffered head and neck injuries and saw many others hurt. The suit alleges negligence against the airline company and seeks damages for the woman's physical injuries, medical bills, and emotional trauma. Lillian James, Northwest News Radio.
7: We've reached out to Alaska Airlines for comment and are still waiting for a response.
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7: Good afternoon. It is now 2:11. Many local employers have cut jobs this year. If you're concerned about losing your job, Steve McCarron and Tyra Major spoke with financial advisor Adam Powell of the Private Advisory Group on ARC Seattle about how to take proactive steps if that day comes.
6: If you're in that position, or if, you know, you're thinking, oh gosh, I might be in that position in the future, right, what is something that we can, you know, sort of do to prepare for that financially if it does happen down the road?
10: A first thought that comes to mind is preparing your financial runway. Mm. You know, exactly how long is your runway?
6: Yeah.
10: We are generally told to have, you know, money set aside for 3 to 6 months if we were to lose our jobs. And that's really important now. I would think if you're in the tech sector, you may want to go towards the longer end of that, you know, 6 to 9 months, because those that are laid off finding jobs in the same industry is getting more difficult. And I've encouraged them to make sure they're familiar with how COBRA works for insurance.
6: Yeah.
10: Generally, the first thing people worry about is their medical insurance for themselves and for their families. So be familiar with how that works. Find out if your company even has a severance package and what that looks like. And then again, back to the savings plan is like, what is your financial plan? And if you feel like you might be on the edge of being laid off, is like, look at your spending. What can you already cut back on? Now would not be the time to get a new loan, maybe buy that car.
6: Yeah.
10: To slow down and just prepare yourself.
6: For people who are, you know, getting laid off, learning that comes with all sorts of emotions, and you know, you're frantically trying to figure out, what the heck do I do in this
10: Very
6: position?
10: True.
6: What do you do first financially if you ever come to the fact that you're laid off from a job?
10: Yeah, the first answer might surprise you, and that is, do nothing. Pause. Because generally I find, and other studies have shown, that in the first 2 weeks is when the most devastating financial decisions happen after losing a job.
6: Okay.
10: Because people tend to go into a mode of like, sometimes like, you know what, I'm going to go on a trip. Because I got time now, and that can be a really financially devastating decision to make, because you spend too much. Other people take their 401k from their work and they end up cashing it out or making investment decisions that have huge tax consequences. So really, take a breath.
11: Okay, so let's talk about savings, short-term savings specifically.
10: Yeah, you know, actually it's a great time for those that have cash. For savings opportunities. One that comes to mind are high-yield savings accounts. Okay. Those right now are paying a good interest rate, far better than the bank. I don't want to put too much, talk down about banks too much. We need them. But banks, we fall into an inertia of putting our money there when we're younger, maybe in college, and we have this, you know, bank account, and we think that's where we should keep our money. those rates are extremely low. You know, if you, let's just say you have $10,000 or $20,000, you're leaving anywhere from $400 to $800 of interest, free money, I call it, on the table every year by not having a high-yield savings account. So that'd be my first recommendation, is to move your money there. U.S. Treasuries are paying really well. They really are quite competitive.
11: Any recommendations for finding that high yield savings account? I know, I mean, there's so many different.
10: There's a bunch of them out there. I mean, I personally use Marcus. I like Marcus. There's Ally that's out there, Capital One. There's a bunch of them out there. Again, if you just go, you know, kind of go look it up on the internet, like high yield savings accounts, I think those one I just mentioned will probably pop up really quickly. And you tie them to your bank account and you can move money very, very quickly. So it's a great place for emergency funds.
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7: Taking a look at the markets, the Dow Jones closed down 67 points. The S&P 500 closed up 43 points. NASDAQ closed up 314 points. That brings us to 214.
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8: Well, Eric, we're not looking too bad throughout most of Seattle. We got some rush hour delays starting to form, especially on I-5 northbound in between Seattle and Everett. You're dealing with about a 40-minute drive time with about 14 to 15 minutes worth of delays. On the southbound side, if you're coming down from Everett to Seattle, that's about a 33, 34

0: US 2, anything from, let's call it Roosevelt, Freylands Boulevard, all the way down to 522. You got about a 10 to 15 minute drive time ahead of you. Don't see anything in the way of accidents on the cameras, but you do have some heavy delays. In the Northwest News Radio Traffic Center, I'm Andy Bass.
1: 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And your forecast for tonight, partially cloudy with a chance of rain and overnight low around 50 degrees. Currently 54 degrees with rain showers in Everett and 57 degrees under cloudy skies in downtown Seattle. It's 2:16 in time for a check of sports. The Storm are getting ready to play their third game of the season against the Toronto Tempo. 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
2: The NFL plans to announce the 2026-2027 season schedule tomorrow at 5 p.m. Pacific time. As Super Bowl champions, the Seahawks will open the season with the first game, which has already been announced as Wednesday, September 9th. Our opponent has not yet been announced, but normally the first game would have been held on a Thursday. It's been moved up because of the Rams and 49ers international matchup in Australia, Thursday, September 10th. With 9 games, 8 stadiums, and 7 cities on 4 continents, this year will feature the most NFL games outside of the U.S. ever. New cities this year include Paris, Rio de Janeiro, Melbourne, and 3 games in England. The Seahawks are not playing overseas this year, which tends to work out well for 12s living in the Pacific time zone. Former Seattle Supersonic and Oklahoma City Thunder player Desmond Mason was arrested in Oklahoma City last week on a felony theft warrant out of Texas. Authorities say the case stems from allegations that Mason accepted nearly $10,000 to frame sports memorabilia valued at around $40,000, but he never returned the items to their owners. Christo Fernandez is best known for playing Danny Rojas on the hit television show Ted Lasso. Now he does more than play an athlete on TV. Fernandez has signed a professional soccer contract with El Paso Locomotive FC after completing a 2-month trial with the team. With sports, Zach Wildfang, Northwest News Radio.
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1: This is Robert De Niro. 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
3: Good afternoon. It's now 2:21. The Washington State Patrol continues to search for the suspect involved in an early morning hit and run. The crash near Sunset Boulevard on southbound I-405 near Renton blocked two of three lanes, causing long backups for several hours. Troopers say the incident involved a motorcycle and a car and is now being investigated as a vehicular assault. So far, there's no description of that suspect's vehicle. A heads up for commuters to and from the Kitsap Peninsula. The Hood Canal Bridge will close on some weeknights this month as DOT crews install new shock absorbers. The bridge on State Highway 104 will close from 10 p.m. to 5 a.m. on Monday, May 18th to Thursday, May 21st, and again Tuesday, May 26th to Thursday, May 28th. DOT engineers say the closures are part of a nearly $3 million center lock rehabilitation project. The center lock keeps both sides of the bridge together. The fixes are expected to extend the life of that draw span. Trump administration officials are downplaying comments that President Trump made where he said he doesn't think about Americans' financial hardships when dealing with the war in Iran. The president made the comments at the White House yesterday before leaving for China, as another government report showed that wholesale prices for companies have skyrocketed over the last year. At an event discussing fraud, Vice President J.D. Vance was asked about the comments by a reporter.
4: When approaching the war with Iran, do you agree with the president's position that Americans' financial situations should not be a consideration in that decision-making process?
5: Well, I don't think the president said that. I think that's a misrepresentation of what the president said. But look, I agree with the president that Iran should not have a nuclear weapon. We're obviously engaged in a very aggressive and very engaged diplomatic process to try to ensure that that doesn't happen. And the president has a lot of options.
3: Inflation is still getting the best of the U.S. economy. Last month, inflation soared 3.8%, with prices at nearly a three-year high. Because of these soaring prices, lines are long at food distribution sites, including one in the Los Angeles neighborhood of Baldwin Park. Loretta Solis is a L.A. County supervisor.
6: Some of the stories, as I'm talking to people, they're telling me that they are food insecure, or they don't have jobs, or they're working three or four jobs. Or one lady told me that her husband was detained by ICE, and there is no sole source provider. So she's happy to come to these events here.
3: At the wholesale level, the producer price index surged last month by 6%. It's now 2:24.
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7: We are still monitoring some volume building throughout the Seattle area. You're up to a 45-minute drive time on the northbound side of I-5 from Seattle into Everett with about 16 to 17 minutes worth of delays, and about a 35-minute drive time on the southbound side if you're coming down from Everett to Seattle. So starting to get busy on the I-5 corridor through there. 405 southbound Bellevue to Tukwila still dealing with about a 23-24-minute drive time and about a 14-minute drive time from Tukwila up to Bellevue. Very sluggish through the Renton S-curve. So give yourself extra time through there. 33-minute drive time on the southbound side of the Valley Freeway in between Renton and Sumner. In the Northwest News Radio Traffic Center, I'm Andy Bass.
3: 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All right, let's go ahead and take a look at your forecast for tonight. You can expect partially cloudy skies with a chance of rain. Overnight lows around 50 degrees. For Thursday, mostly cloudy with chance of rain in the evening with highs expected near 61 degrees. And for Thursday night, mostly cloudy with a chance of rain and overnight low around 48 degrees. Olympia reports 56 degrees with cloudy skies and 57 degrees with cloudy skies here in downtown Seattle.
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20: ABC News, I'm Michelle Franzen. The summit in Beijing with President Trump and China's President Xi will get underway in just a few hours. Trade and the war with Iran will likely dominate talks. Americans are now paying higher prices on most goods, and now the producer price index shows that inflation at the wholesale level surged last month by 6% from a year ago. Here's ABC's Jim Ryan.
21: It's the sky-high price of energy that's driving inflation both at the consumer and the producer level. Gas prices surged over 15% last month as the war with Iran closed down a crucial supply line. Take out food and energy costs, and the producer price index was up only 1% from April of 2025.
20: Health officials continue to monitor cruise ship passengers and others who may have been exposed to the hantavirus. 17 Americans and one British national remain in quarantine centers in Nebraska and Georgia. In Los Angeles, Eric Fleming, a licensed drug addiction counselor who delivered friend star Matthew Perry the doses of ketamine that killed him, sentenced to 2 years in prison today. Michelle Franz and ABC.
19: 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Here's Marina Rockinger with a quick review of our top local stories.
3: Good afternoon. It's now 2:31. I'm Eric Heinz. Marina will join us at 3 o'clock this afternoon. The city of Kirkland is updating certain school zones with two new signs. One will indicate all-day speed limits in effect from 7 a.m. to 5 p.m. on school days, and the other will include full-time speed limits, which are in effect 24/7. An Alaska Airlines passenger is suing the company over severe turbulence. The lawsuit alleges negligence, saying the plane continued to fly after repeated weather warnings. The Washington State Patrol continues to search for a hit-and-run suspect. The incident happened this morning on southbound I-405 near Renton and involved a motorcycle and a car. High-stakes talks between President Trump and Chinese leader Xi Jinping are set to take place tomorrow. The president arrived along with his delegation this morning. Air Force One touched down at the Beijing Capital International Airport. Now with stories we have not aired yet this afternoon, the state attorney general's office files a lawsuit against a major health care provider. Northwest News Radio's Austin Smith has details.
22: This lawsuit is on behalf of the pregnant and nursing employees at Providence Health. AG Nick Brown's office looked into incident reports going back 5 years, and they say that many were denied their right to an accommodation. The suit says Providence, instead of providing accommodations like nursing spaces or the ability to sit down, instead retaliated by terminating staff, forcing them to go on leave, or giving them even more demanding duties. Brown says that keeping employees and their babies healthy isn't optional, adding, quote, a healthcare provider like Providence should know better. Austin Smith, Northwest News Radio.
3: And a statement of Providence says it's committed to complying with all federal, state, and local laws. A law that would allow housing in Seattle's Soto neighborhood has been repealed. The Seattle City Council formally repealed the law yesterday in a unanimous vote, with some council members saying they'd be interested in bringing the idea back. The Seattle Times reports the law passed last year opened the door for housing in the city's stadium district. Supporters say new housing would have a positive influence on business and inject energy into the area. While those against it, including the Port of Seattle, argued housing could threaten the viability of commerce. It is now 2:34.
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3: And time to check back in with Andy Bass.
7: Well, Eric, we are still dealing with some delays throughout the area. 45-minute drive time on the northbound side of I-5 from Seattle into Everett with about 18 and 19 minutes worth of delays, and about a 35-minute drive time on the southbound side exiting out of Everett into Seattle. So watch out for those. On the 405 southbound side, Bellevue to Tukwila, still dealing with about a 21, 22-minute drive time with about 10 minutes worth of delays. Northbound from Tukwila up to Bellevue, it got a little bit better. You're only dealing with about a 14-minute drive time with about 3-4 minutes worth of delays. Southbound side of the Valley Freeway still running at about a 30-minute drive time in between Renton and Sumner. That, too, has also got about 11 or 12 minutes worth of delays through there. Most of that is just south of Auburn. We still got a problem in Tacoma with a stalled vehicle on the eastbound side of Highway 16 exiting off to Sprague Avenue. That is partially blocking that exit ramp, so give yourself a couple of extra minutes through there. And then Bellevue, 134th Avenue, northbound, southbound, right at Northeast 33rd Lane. That is got an accident slowing things down, so give yourself a couple of extra minutes to work your way through that intersection. US 2, anything from Freelands Boulevard down to 522 Lake City Way, dealing with about a 15, maybe even a 20-minute drive time. Going through the cameras, I can't see anything in the way of accidents. You just got some heavy delays. In the Northwest News Radio Traffic Center, I'm Andy Bass.
3: 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Taking a look at your forecast for tonight, partially cloudy with a chance of rain, an overnight low around 50 degrees. For tomorrow, mostly cloudy with a chance of rain in the evening and a high expected near 61. For finally a Friday, a chance of rain early in the day, then a chance of a thunderstorm later in the afternoon, with a daytime high near 56 degrees. Currently 55 degrees with cloudy skies in Puyallup and 57 degrees with clouds in downtown Seattle at 2:36. Five local school district employees are honored for intervening in a stabbing at a Tacoma school. The attack last month at Foss High School injured four students, a security guard, and the teenage suspect. The Tacoma Police Department will honor the employees during a ceremony tomorrow at 6 p.m. Four employees will receive the Medal of Courage for intervening and disregarding their own safety. Another employee will receive the Certificate of Merit for giving life-saving aid to a student who was critically injured. Oregon voters are being told to skip the mailbox and use an official drop box instead for next week's primary. Northwest News Radio's Jeff Pogula explains why.
0: With Election Day on May 19th in the Beaver State, the issue is timing. KGW-TV reports Oregon election officials are warning that a ballot dropped in the mail now may not get a same-day postmark. That matters because mailed ballots must be postmarked by Election Day and received within 7 days. Clackamas County Clerk Catherine McMullen says changes at the U.S. Postal Service have added uncertainty.
1: The post office, the United States Postal System, has changed how they process mail both in Oregon and around the country. A postmark is not necessarily applied on the day that you put it into the mail.
0: That's why the Secretary of State's office says drop boxes are the safer option. Ballots put in official drop boxes go directly to election offices instead of being routed through the Postal Service's Portland processing system before going back to local election workers. Jeff Pogula, Northwest News Radio.
3: The Puyallup City Council agreed to fund the construction of a new parking lot at the cost of $572,000. It will be spent on construction on the Westmaker Public Parking Lot Project. The Tacoma News Tribune reports these funds are excess revenue that can be used for one-time capital projects. At its May 5th meeting, the council voted to approve the funds unanimously. The city hopes to have the Maker parking lot project completed by the end of this September. Google unveils new technology. Your in-car experience is about to improve if you're an Android user. And eBay shuts down GameStop. ABC's Mike Dubusky has your latest tech news.
4: Google held its annual Android Day event this week. The big news is the Google Book, a lineup of new laptops the company plans to build. They'll come with an all-new operating system and deep integration with Gemini, Google's artificial intelligence technology. That will include an AI cursor that's intended to offer relevant suggestions related to things that your mouse points at. No word yet on an official Google Book release date. Other big announcements include a revamp for Android Auto, Google's in-car infotainment technology. The software now fits more naturally on different shaped car screens, including the circular screens used by Mini. Google Maps also adds a 3D view for navigation. And speaking of, the next version of Android for smartphones will be getting 3D emojis. Elsewhere, eBay has now officially rejected a merger proposal from GameStop. In a statement, eBay CEO Paul Pressler called the offer neither credible nor attractive. With Tech Trends, I'm Mike Dubusky, ABC News.
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24: The Portland Trailblazers of the National Basketball Association made their debut in 1970. Having an NBA team in Portland meant the Seattle Supersonics had a Northwest rival just a few hours south on Interstate 5. And while the Sonics would win the NBA World Championship in 1979 at the end of their 12th season, the Trailblazers got there first when they won the 1977 championship. In that best-of-seven series, the Blazers were down 2-0 to the Philadelphia 76ers. Then, Portland won 4 games in a row and captured the championship at home in Memorial Coliseum. The Blazers have been back to the NBA Finals twice since 1977, but lost both times. That's today's Northwest 250. I'm Felix Bunnell.
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3: Good afternoon. It's now 2:40. A former lawyer will get a new trial after the South Carolina Supreme Court unanimously overturned his murder convictions. Northwest News Radio's Marina Rockinger has more.
2: It was a story that has captivated people from all over the world. Alec Murdoch being convicted of killing his wife and youngest son in 2023. It's been covered on podcasts, Netflix, HBO, Hulu, and more. Now the big headline is the South Carolina Supreme Court has ruled Murdoch did not receive a fair trial. Joining us now is ABC News legal analyst Royal Oaks. And Royal, this has caught a lot of people by surprise, hasn't it?
5: It really has. I mean, the whole world has been watching this case. But the weird twist is the South Carolina Supreme Court has said that the conviction has to be tossed because the county clerk, Becky Hill, who was in the courtroom, improperly influenced jurors during the trial, making comments saying she thought Murdoch was guilty, criticizing his testimony, basically improperly affecting the jurors' views of his credibility.
2: Do you have any idea how this was found out? Did Becky admit that? What happened?
5: Yeah, every time you've got a high profile and case, you have a lot of money put into an appeal and investigators who are talking to jurors. The defense has a right to interview the jurors or at least try to get them to talk. And so by piecing together the various recollections of the jurors, it became pretty clear that the county clerk had stepped over the line substantially.
2: We're speaking with ABC News legal analyst Royal Oaks. So to clarify, this is based on the appeals trial that's being requested or was requested.
5: Right. So the conviction comes in, the appeal goes in, all sorts of arguments. The jury instructions were wrong. But this was the big argument that worked, that the county clerk had acted improperly. Now, the bad news for Murdoch is that he's not going to be walking free anytime soon, because in addition to the murder conviction, he was separately charged with and pled guilty to stealing millions of dollars from clients as part of extensive fraud schemes. So he's serving a 40-year federal sentence on that. And of course, the further bad news is that the South Carolina Attorney General is saying, well, okay, we're going to retry the murder case, which they have a right to do.
2: And just to remind folks of what happened, he was convicted of killing his wife, Maggie Murdoch, who was 52 years old at the time, and his youngest son, Paul, who was 22 years old at the time. They were found dead from multiple gunshot wounds near their dog kennels on their property. They had a hunting estate, and this all happened in 2021. And then he was convicted of all of that, and now you're saying, well, there's a possibility of that new trial.
5: Well, that's right. And of course, the case is a circumstantial one. You know, there's no DNA, there's no eyewitnesses saying I saw him do it. They're relying on the fact that there was cell phone and video evidence, as you say, placing him near some dog kennels minutes before the killings, and evidence of his lies and his financial crimes to establish motive. But the idea that you would kill two close family members to distract from the collapse of your financial empire, it's almost unbelievable, but it's going to be part of this second trial if the Attorney General gets his wish.
2: As always, we appreciate your insight, Royal. ABC News legal analyst Royal Oaks joining us on Northwest News Radio.
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3: Checking Wall Street, the Dow Jones closed down 67 points. The S&P 500 closed up 43 points. NASDAQ closed up 314 points. That brings us to 2:44.
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7: We are dealing with about a 45-minute drive time on the northbound side of I-5 from Seattle to Everett. About 20 minutes worth of delays. 10 of that is over the Ship Canal construction zone, where you go from four lanes down to two. The express lanes are open for you 24/7 if you want to use those. But yeah, we got some heavy delays on the northbound side. Southbound Everett to Seattle is about a 35-minute drive time. Not as bad, but it is starting to get a little bit busier. And then on the southbound side from Seattle into Tacoma, that too is about a 41-42-minute drive time with about 9 or 10 minutes worth of delays through there. 405 southbound Bellevue to Tukwila got a 22-minute drive time and about a 15-minute drive time on the northbound side from Tukwila up in the Bellevue. Still very sluggish through the Renton S-curve, so watch out for that. Southbound side of the Valley Freeway still dealing with about a 30-minute drive time in between Sumner and Renton with about 11 minutes worth of delays in there. Got a couple of accidents on the secondary roadways. One is in Bellevue on 130. 34th Avenue. Northbound and southbound in between 36th Street and 33rd Lane remain shut down. They're going to reroute you through there. So give yourself about 5 to 10 extra minutes to work your way through that mess. In the Northwest News Radio Traffic Center, I'm Andy Bass.
3: Thanks, Andy. Let's take a look at your forecast for Thursday. Mostly cloudy with chance of rain in the morning with a high near 61. Mostly cloudy with a chance of rain for Thursday night as well. An overnight low around 48 degrees. For Friday, more rain expected early in the day, then a chance of a thunderstorm later in the afternoon, with a daytime high expected near 56 degrees. Currently 56 degrees with cloudy skies in Bellevue, and under cloudy skies in downtown Seattle, we have 59 degrees. At 2:46, it's time for a check of sports. The Sounders look to prove themselves again tonight as they face a tough opponent at home. Northwest News Radio's Zach Wildthing has more.
6: The Sounders will take the pitch tonight for their chance to beat the best team in Major League Soccer for the second time this season. They'll play the San Jose Earthquakes tonight at 6:30. And speaking of soccer, the Seattle Sounders and the Seattle Reign, in partnership with the Rave Foundation, have unveiled Seattle Soccer Celebration, a massive waterfront fan experience for the 2026 FIFA World Cup that features a floating barge complete with a miniature soccer pitch and live match watch parties on Elliott Bay. The experience will run from June 11th through the 6th at Pier 62. Also includes cultural programming, music, food, and community soccer activities designed to showcase Seattle's soccer culture on a global stage. Officials say reserve seating for this year's Indianapolis 500, the world's largest single-day sporting event, will be sold out. Official attendance numbers for the greatest spectacle in racing aren't announced, but there are an estimated 275,000 grandstand seats around the 2.5-mile oval. If you count the infield, that number reaches 350,000. One driver in the race will attempt an unbelievable feat. Catherine Legg will attempt to add running the double to her racing resume. The 45-year-old British driver is going to become the first woman to compete in the Indianapolis 500 and the Coca-Cola 600 in the same day. She told reporters that she welcomes the opportunity more than the milestone. With sports, Zach Wildthing, Northwest News Radio.
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3: Good afternoon. It is now 2:51. Barnes & Noble has returned to a new location in downtown Seattle. The bookseller is taking over the Pike Street spot formerly occupied by the North Face. The return to downtown follows several high-profile closures in recent years. The new store, which opened last week, occupies nearly 18,000 square feet of retail space across multiple floors. The bookseller previously had a location in the nearby Pacific Place Mall, but that store closed in early 2000. Also, a classic Northwest retailer's discount brand is about to take advantage of another brand moving out of Seattle. Northwest News Radio's Rob Smith has details.
15: Nordstrom Rack is poised to become one of the beneficiaries as Saks Global virtually abandons its Saks Off-Fifth off-price business. Bankrupt Saks is liquidating the off-price business, and the Rack is already gaining market share. Nordstrom plans to open 23 Rack stores this year after opening 22 last year, bringing its total to almost 400 stores. Rob Smith with Formidable Media for Northwest News Radio.
3: Health officials continue to monitor the cruise ship passengers who were on board during a hantavirus outbreak. 16 Americans are at a quarantine facility in Nebraska, where one of the 16 tested positive and is in isolation. Two are in Atlanta at a similar facility. Many are not expecting symptoms, although the incubation period will last more than a month. ABC's Ike Ajachi also says contact tracing is expanding globally.
25: The big thing that officials are doing right now are the tracing efforts. They want to see everybody who came in contact with someone who was possibly came down with hantavirus to make sure that they know exactly who they're coming in contact with. So they're mapping out everybody who came in contact with those passengers. They're doing those in-depth interviews. And we're reporting that they're actually now monitoring some people who have never had any contact with that cruise ship whatsoever. So the monitoring is essentially expanding into this wider web.
3: Three King County residents are being monitored. One is at the facility in Nebraska. The others are at home. Fatal drug overdoses in the nation appear to be falling for the third consecutive year. Newly released provisional data from the CDC shows that by December of last year, reported drug overdose deaths fell to 68,632, marking a 14% drop. According to the provisional data, overdoses caused by all classes or types of drugs generally declined across the board. However, opioids remain the top cause of overdose deaths last year. It is now 2:53.
23: I'm Brian Calvert with the Almanac. A look at what happened on this date in history. It was this date way back in 1607. Captains John Smith and Christopher Newport landed near the James River in the future town of Jamestown, Virginia. That would become the first permanent English settlement in what would become the U.S. And this date in 1918, the first airmail stamps were issued in 24-cent denominations. This date in 2004... After 11 seasons, the final episode of the original Frasier aired on NBC. This date in 2012, following its record $207 million opening, the Avengers pulled in another $103.2 million. It was the first film in history to score more than $100 million in box office receipts in a second weekend. And born this date in 1950... Then that time I went and said... Steveland Hardaway Morris. You know him better as Stevie Wonder. He turned 75 today. That's today's Almanac here on Northwest News Radio.
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7: We are still monitoring some volume building throughout all of Seattle. A 45-minute drive time on the northbound side of I-5 from Seattle to Everett with about 20 minutes worth of delays, and most of that is over the Ship Canal Bridge. 33-minute drive time on the southbound side from Everett into Seattle with about 8 to 10 minutes worth of delays through there. But now from Seattle into Tacoma on the southbound side, you're up to about a 45-minute drive time with about 15 minutes worth of delays. And the same thing on the northbound side of I-5 from Tacoma to Seattle. So give yourself that extra extra time. You're up to a 40-minute drive time on the southbound side of the Valley Freeway in between Renton and Sumner. Also got about 18, 19 minutes worth of delays through there. I-5 southbound from Tacoma down to Olympia, still dealing with about a 32, 33-minute drive time. Not as bad, but it's still getting busy. And about a 28-minute drive time on the northbound side through there. Heading over to the east side, Highway 18 at 410. We got some slow traffic in the Auburn area, so give yourself that extra time. In the Northwest News Radio Traffic Center, I'm Andy Bass.
3: Thanks, Andy. Taking a look at your forecast for tonight, partially cloudy with a chance of rain, and overnight low around 50 degrees. Currently, we've got 64 degrees with partially cloudy skies in Bremerton and 59 degrees with clouds in downtown Seattle.
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0: From ABC News, I'm Michelle Franzen. The summit in China now just a few hours away. President Trump, members of his cabinet, along with American CEOs, arrived in Beijing to fanfare and calling on China to open up trade. The ongoing war with Iran, though, could overshadow talks. ABC News contributor and retired Colonel Stephen Ganyard says a breakthrough is unlikely.
1: China has a reason to help in Iran. Whether they do or whether they have the power, that's another question. Remember that they get 30% to 40% of their oil coming through the Strait of Hormuz. 20% of that is Iranian oil. So they are going to be hurting. And because they're an export-driven economy, they need the rest of the world to be healthy. But because shutting down the Strait has really created a global contagion.
0: The Federal Reserve has a new chair after a Senate vote on Kevin Warsh today. Warsh tasked with tackling surging inflation due to the war in Iran. The economic pressure weighing on Americans, paying more for nearly everything, groceries, gas, and energy. Health officials continue to monitor cruise ship passengers evacuated due to the hantavirus outbreak. The majority are in quarantine in Nebraska. Two others are at Emory Hospital in Georgia. ABC's Ike Ajachi also says contact tracing is expanding globally.
25: The big thing that officials are doing right now are the tracing efforts. They want to see everybody who came in contact with someone who was possibly came down with hantavirus to make sure that they know exactly who they're coming in contact with. So they're mapping out everybody who came in contact with those passengers. They're doing those in-depth interviews. And we're reporting that they're actually now monitoring some people who have never had any contact with that cruise ship whatsoever. So the monitoring is essentially expanding into this wider web.
0: The South Carolina Supreme Court overturning the conviction of Alex Murdaugh today. He was found guilty of murdering his wife and son in 2021, finding the county clerk improperly influenced jurors. You're listening to ABC News.
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0: In Los Angeles federal court today, a judge sentencing a licensed drug addiction counselor for his role in the overdose death of Friends star Matthew Perry.
5: Eric Fleming, a licensed drug addiction counselor, was a middleman between convicted drug dealer Jasveen Sangha and Matthew Perry's assistant who was buying the doses of ketamine that killed Perry in 2024. 56-year-old Fleming now given 2 years in federal prison. Fleming is a fourth out of five defendants in Matthew Perry's death to be sentenced. All have pleaded guilty in connection to his death. Sangha, the drug dealer known as a ketamine queen, was given 15 years in prison last month. Alex Stone, ABC News, Los Angeles.
0: Britain's Princess Kate making her first solo overseas trip since announcing her cancer diagnosis a few years back. Kate now resuming royal duties. She's in Italy for a passion project. ABC's Maggie Rulli is in Reggio Emilia.
6: The princess will be going to schools and institutions here, meeting with children and educators to see how their unique methods help in a child's formative years. The news of her visit already pulling crowds. The princess has not been on an overseas tour for more than 3 years. Her last trip with her husband, Prince William, to Boston back in 2022. The princess now ready to focus on her passion for early childhood development.
0: Severe storms and fire danger in the Rockies and plains today. A unique combination of storms could bring damaging winds and trigger fires. Michelle Franzen, ABC News.
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3: How a local city is expanding its school zone speed limits.
0: And why a passenger is suing Alaska Airlines. Those stories ahead. But first, let's take a look at the roadways.
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7: We are definitely starting to see some major volume build throughout all of Seattle. You're up to a 50-minute drive time on the northbound side of I-5 from Seattle into Everett with about 21, 22 minutes worth of delays through there. Not as bad on the southbound side if you're exiting out of Everett into Seattle. That's about a 34, 35-minute drive time with about 8 minutes worth of delays through there. However, if you're continuing on the southbound side from Seattle down into Tacoma, that is about a 46, 47-minute drive time with about 13 to 14 minutes worth of delays and about a 35-minute drive time in between Tacoma and Olympia. So the southbound corridor is starting to get really busy. Northbound, not as bad. You got about a 30-minute drive time coming up from Olympia to Tacoma and about a 44-minute drive time from Tacoma into Seattle. 405 is still plenty busy, especially on the southbound side, Bellevue and the Tukwila. That's about a 25-minute drive time with about 11 minutes worth of delays. Northbound out of Tukwila into Bellevue, still about a 4 to 5-minute longer delay than normal. You got about a 15-minute ride through there. Very busy through the Renton S-curve, so definitely give yourself that extra time. Bridges are still up to speed for the most part. 520 getting a little bit busier on the approach to I-5. You maybe got a 5 to 7-minute delay through there. And then to US-2, anywhere from Fralins Boulevard down to 522, you're dealing with about a 20, 25-minute drive. 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
0: Get a look at your weather forecast tonight. Partly cloudy, might see a chance of rain, and overnight lows around 50. Tomorrow, mostly cloudy throughout the day, maybe a chance of rain in the evening, a high around 61. Chance of rain on Thursday night. And for Friday, not only a chance of rain early in the day, but maybe some thunderstorms later in the day. Right now, looking at some temperatures around the Puget Sound region, it's not quite as muggy as we saw yesterday. But in Bremerton, we are looking at mostly cloudy, couple sun breaks in 63. Everett reporting some rain showers in 54. Here in Seattle, cloudy in 60.
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3: Good afternoon. It's 3:07. I'm Eric Heinz in for Aaron Wright. New school zone signs are rolling out in the city and are causing a fair amount of controversy. Northwest News Radio's Denise Whitaker explains what's new.
8: The days of slowing down on school days when students are present are over in some areas of Kirkland. The city's rolling out two new signs this month. One tells drivers they must stick to 20 miles per hour on school days, 7 a.m. to 5 p.m. But the other one indicates a full-time speed limit, in effect 24/7 year-round. Councilmember Shipal Prem says the new signs make it easier for drivers to know what to do in a given zone. But a lot of people disagree, saying so on the city's Facebook page. Several people said this seems purposefully confusing. Others said they don't understand why a school zone speed limit would be in place when there is no school. The city argues that kids can be near schools at any given time. Denise Whitaker, Northwest News Radio.
0: Not one, but two Seattle bridges will be closed this weekend for major work. The First Avenue South Bridge northbound lanes will be closed Friday through Monday morning at 5 a.m. for a second weekend in a row. The state's regional transportation administrator says they're working to restore the northbound side of the bridge to its full capacity for the 50,000 people who cross it every day. And the Spokane Street Low Bridge will be closed Saturday through Monday morning for crews to replace a motor, hydraulic pump, and other parts on the swing bridge.
3: Few Washington law enforcement officers have completed mandatory accountability training 8 years after voters approved it. Northwest News Radio's Jeff Poggiola reports.
9: The training stems from Initiative 940, the police accountability law voters approved in 2018. Axios Seattle reports the state auditor's office found statewide completion rates remain low, with just 16% of veteran officers finishing the full 40 hours as of last May. However, Seattle police say about 93% of their officers finished the required patrol tactics course. But the department says only about 55% had completed one or more cultural awareness courses that are part of the program. Police chiefs say smaller agencies struggle to send officers to the required training without leaving too few available back home to respond to calls. The audit says at the current pace, about half of all officers in the state could miss a critical 2028 deadline. Jeff Poggiola, Northwest News Radio.
0: The State Department of Ecology is fining several aviation organizations for not paying their fees. The agency reports Signature Aviation, Schultz Inc., Sky Services, and King County failed to pay their annual fee related to tanks near King County International Airport, Boeing Field, for a decade. Como News reports the fees are tied to a special business license endorsement that proves operators can cover cleanup costs. The organizations have 30 days to either pay the nearly $20,000 penalty or appeal.
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3: Good afternoon. 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Friday is a special day and a great time to learn more about water safety. Northwest News Radio Scott Carty spoke with Rob Sinek of the Washington State Boating Law Administrator to learn more.
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11: I expect you to have it on even when you're doing it here in the radio. I need to influence all your friends here in the, at your office.
10: Even though no one can see. I love it. Tell me, really, like, remind people why life vests are so important.
11: Yeah, last year in 2025, we had 26 reportable fatalities in Washington State in recreational boating. 75% of those fatalities did not have on life jackets. And so we at the boating program, it's our mission to keep people safe and reduce incidents and fatalities. The number one thing people can do, whether you're in a kayak, stand-up paddleboard, pontoon boat, ski boat, put that life jacket on, make sure it fits right, buckle it up, and wear that thing.
10: I was out for national for opening day of boating and was judged with the Seattle Yacht Club for the parade. And of course, out at that event, you know, there were a lot of parked boats, but people weren't wearing their life vests. Every boat is required to have them, right?
11: Yeah, that's correct. Required to have them for as many people as you have on board. And, you know, young people under 12 are required to wear them and put them on, which Friday is Wear Your Life Jacket to Work Day. It's also Washington State Water Safety Day, which is a new day in law in the last 3 years. And this year, we've registered over 40,000 students in all 39 counties to receive education on water and boating safety in their classrooms from their teachers in their communities. So we're real excited to try to shift behavior around being a role model and wear that life jacket.
10: We're talking with Rob Sendak, the manager of the boating aspect with the Washington State Parks, and talk about life vests, because not all are equal and you really need to find one that fits you right.
11: That is correct. Fitting a life jacket is a real important thing. And that's one thing that we do. In the last 3 years, we've distributed over 39,000 life jackets around the state. And we do that and we help folks fit them. So what does that mean? Well, it's got to be, number one, U.S. Coast Guard approved life jacket. There's certain types of flotation out there. Number two, it's got to fit right. Have you ever seen pictures of kids with like the life jackets above their shoulder? Well, if your face gets below water, that's not going to hold your face above the water.
10: Yeah.
11: It's got to be snug. You got to put it on right. There's different sizes for kids, for larger adults, for average size adults. So it's got to be the right fit. That's real important in this process.
10: Snug to the armpits and shoulders, right?
11: You got it.
10: What about those orange life vests we see that you just throw on and you tie the belt around? They're readily available, but they're not necessarily the best thing.
11: You know what? It works.
10: Yeah.
11: And if you are a frequent passenger on our ferries here, you will see those. That's what's been on those ferries. And those work just fine. And, you know, actually, there are some life jackets these days that are not as expensive, that are still Coast Guard approved, that you can use. And if you're out there in the community, you've got a group that wants to paddle, that is interested, please reach out to the Washington State Parks Boating Program. We can assist you. We've got a paddling program. We've got life jackets. And there's life jacket loaner stands around the state, over 200 of them at water access sites. If you don't have one, you can go there, snag it, throw it on, and put it back at the end of the day.
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0: And a quick look at your numbers. A bit mixed on Wall Street today. The Dow Jones Industrial Average dropped 67 points, but the S&P 500 ended in the green, up 43 points, and the NASDAQ up 314 points.
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12: We'll be right back.
7: Well, we're getting reports of a brand new problem in Tukwila. We got a fallen tree in the right lane of 405 northbound right at West Valley Highway, Interurban Avenue. Don't know if it's a big tree or just a limb. Waiting for officials to get on scene to tell us exactly what's going on. But right now on the northbound side of 405, you're up to a 15 to 20 minute drive time in between Tukwila and Bellevue. That number is going to grow with that right lane blocked off at West Valley Highway. Southbound side from Bellevue into Tukwila, still dealing with about a 24-25 minute drive time with about 11 minutes worth of delays, and you're up to about a 30 minute drive time from Bellevue into Linwood on the northbound side. So 405 corridor extremely busy, along with the I-5 corridor. You're up to a 50 minute drive time Seattle to Everett with about 25 minutes worth of delays, and up to a 40 minute drive time on the southbound side. So you gained about 5 minutes worth of rush hour delays through there, so give yourself that extra time. Continuing on the southbound side, still dealing with about a 50 minute drive time in between Seattle and Tacoma, and about a 41 minute drive time on the northbound side. Heading over to the southbound side of the Valley Freeway, you're now up to a 40 minute drive time.

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1: The weather forecast for tonight, partly cloudy, maybe a chance of rain, overnight lows around 50. Then tomorrow, mostly cloudy and a chance of rain sometime later in the day, highs near 61. Mostly cloudy on Thursday night, maybe a chance of rain here and there on Friday, maybe even some thunderstorms Friday afternoon. Right now in Everett, we're hearing about rain showers in 54. Olympia with clouds in 56. Bellevue, cloudy in 57. And right here in Seattle, a mix of clouds and blue sky and 60 degrees.
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2: The Professional Women's Hockey League announced today that it'll be expanding to Las Vegas and Hamilton, Ontario. Both franchises are going to be set to play during the 2026-2027 season. That brings the league up to 11 total teams after the previously announced addition of Detroit. The Walter Cup finals begin tomorrow following a health scare related to an illness that had a decisive Game 5 between Montreal and Minnesota postponed. Montreal ended up winning that rescheduled game last night. They'll begin hosting the Ottawa Charge tomorrow. We learned yesterday that former Gonzaga star and Memphis Grizzlies forward Brandon Clark died at the age of 29. His death is now being investigated as a potential drug overdose. Clark spent 7 seasons with Memphis after being selected in the first round of the 2019 NBA draft, where he earned NBA All-Rookie First Team honors in 2020. And the Seahawks signed another one of their draft picks today. Second-round pick Bud Clark, safeties, now officially a Seahawk, leaving only first-round pick running back Jadarian Price left to sign. There's just one game in tonight's NHL Stanley Cup playoffs. The Colorado Avalanche will host the Minnesota Wild for Game 5 of their series. Colorado holds a 3-1 lead in that series and can advance to the Western Conference Finals tonight with a win. With sports, Zach Wildfang, Northwest News Radio.
0: Thank you, Zach. Coming up, a lawsuit against Alaska Airlines. It's now 3:18.
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0: Good afternoon. It's 3:21. I'm Eric Hines in for Wright, along in for Aaron Wright with Marina Rockinger.

0: lawsuit filed in King County alleges negligence against Alaska Airlines. Northwest News Radio's Lillian James reports. The suit centers around a 2024 flight from Seattle to Phoenix that endured severe turbulence. It highlights that despite repeated weather warnings, the flight continued onwards, which resulted in a 200-foot drop. The woman who is suing the company says she suffered head and neck injuries and saw many others hurt. She says she heard another passenger say it looked like a war zone. The lawsuit seeks damages for the woman's physical injuries, medical bills, and emotional trauma. Lillian James, Northwest News Radio.
1: We have reached out to Alaska Airlines for comment.
2: An investigation is underway into an early morning hit and run. The State Department of Transportation reported the incident around 5:15 this morning near Sunset Boulevard on southbound 405 near Renton. Detectives are searching for two vehicles they say were involved in injuring a motorist. Neither driver stopped and are now wanted for suspicion of felony hit and run. The motorcyclist is in the hospital with a serious leg injury.
0: Heads up for you, the Hood Canal Bridge will be closed on a few weeknights for repairs as state DOT engineers are installing new shock absorbers. The bridge, located on Highway 104, will close from 10 p.m. till 5 a.m. on these days, Monday, May 18th through Thursday, May 21st, and Tuesday, May 26th. Through May 28th. The closures are part of a rehabilitation project on the center lock, which keeps both sides of the bridge together. The fixes are expected to extend the life of that bridge.
2: A historic building that has housed a popular jewelry store has finally been sold. Northwest News Radio's Rob Smith has details.
3: The downtown Seattle building that houses the flagship Benbridge Jewelers store has sold for $16.9 million. That's almost 15% below its assessed value of almost $20 million. Benbridge moved to the building 3 years ago, and there's no indication the sale will affect its business, though at the time the move signaled confidence in the downtown core's recovery. Rob Smith with Formidable Media for Northwest News Radio.
0: A licensed drug addiction counselor who delivered Friends star Matthew Perry the doses of ketamine that killed him was sentenced to prison today. ABC's Alex Stone reports from Los Angeles.
4: Eric Fleming, a licensed drug addiction counselor, was a middleman between convicted drug dealer Jasveen Sangha and Matthew Perry's assistant who was buying the doses of ketamine that killed Perry in 2024. 56-year-old Fleming now given 2 years in federal prison. Fleming is a fourth out of five defendants in Matthew Perry's death to be sentenced. All have pleaded guilty in connection to his death. Sangha, the drug dealer known as a ketamine queen, was given 15 years in prison last month. Alex Stone, ABC News, Los Angeles.
2: It is now 3:24.
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6: Well, we got some better news coming out of Tukwila. That earlier fallen tree in the right lane of northbound 405 right at Highway 181 West Valley Highway was cleared, so it couldn't have been that big of a tree. You're still dealing with about a 14-15 minute drive time on the northbound side of 405 from Tukwila into Bellevue with about 5 minutes worth of delays. Much heavier on the southbound side from Bellevue into Tukwila. That's about a 25-minute drive time with about 12 to 13 minutes worth of delays. Up to a 50-minute drive time, Seattle to Everett on the northbound side of I-5. And about a 40-minute drive time on the southbound side. In the Northwest News Radio Traffic Center, I'm Andy Bass.
0: Well, it looks like we are going to see a bit of a mix of what we've been seeing. So clouds, a little bit of rain here and there. Overnight lows tonight around 50. Tomorrow high near 61. Mostly cloudy on Friday with a chance of rain and maybe even thunderstorms on Friday afternoon. Right now in Seattle, cloudy and 60.
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0: Yes.
2: Fix are set to hit the road this summer. The U.S. tour kicks off on July 11th. The Smithereens will join the band as the supporting act on more than a half dozen dates. They'll play Seattle August 3rd at the Neptune Theater. You can expect to see Marina Rockinger there.
0: Yes, you will. I was just obsessed with the Fix when I was coming up. So an ice cream company is offering a new product aimed to help consumers put their phones down, if you can believe it. Halo Top is set to release something called a silent mode spoon. Yeah, it's designed to put your mobile device on do not disturb while you're eating their ice cream. The company's website says the spoons will be available on Friday for a limited time, and they'll be about $5.
2: Grammy-winning rapper and singer Queen Latifah and country star Riley Green are joining The Voice.
7: Wow.
2: They've been tapped as new coaches, joining veteran coaches Adam Levine and Kelly Clarkson for season 30 of the show. The new season premieres in September on NBC.
8: 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I spent the past 30 years working to help make our community better, better informed, better protected when it comes to consumer issues, and better equipped to take on whatever life throws at us. 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
12: ABC News, I'm Michelle Franzen. The war with Iran and trade on the agenda for the summit in China. President Trump and China's leaders start talks in just over 3 hours. A parade of American CEOs are also in tow. ABC's Selena Wang is in Beijing.
13: President Trump, he certainly wants to hash out some tangible trade deals from this trip that he can tout as big wins. For instance, President Trump, he certainly wants China's commitment to buy U.S. soybeans as well as U.S. planes. as well as energy products. We're also told that there could be the creation of this Board of Investment and Trade to manage trade and economic exchange between these two countries for less sensitive economic areas.
12: Health officials continuing to monitor 3 dozen people across the U.S. exposed to the Andes hantavirus. It includes cruise ship passengers taken to quarantine centers in Nebraska and Georgia. And in Utah, a judge sentenced Cory Richens to life in prison for poisoning her husband with fentanyl. This is ABC News.
5: When you need to know, Northwest News Radio. Here's Marina Rockinger and Darren Wright with a quick review of our top stories.
2: Good afternoon. It's 3:31. I'm Eric Heinz in for Aaron along with Marina Rockinger. The city of Kirkland is updating certain school zones with two new signs. One will indicate all-day speeds for certain hours, and the other will indicate full-time speed limits, which are in effect 24/7.
1: An Alaska Airlines passenger is suing the company over severe turbulence. The lawsuit alleges negligence, saying the plane continued to fly after repeated weather warnings.
2: Washington State Patrol continues to search for two hit-and-run suspects. The incident happened this morning on southbound I-405 near Renton and involved a motorcycle and two cars.
1: High-stakes talks between President Trump and Chinese leader Xi Jinping are set to take place tomorrow. The president arrived with his delegation this morning. Air Force One touching down at the Beijing Capital International Airport.
2: Now, new stories for this half hour. A major healthcare provider is accused of mistreating its pregnant and nursing employees. Northwest News Radio's Austin Smith has the details on the lawsuit from State Attorney General Nick Brown.
7: It says that Providence Health did not adequately accommodate employees requesting for things like spaces to nurse and flexible schedules for medical visits. On top of that, Brown's office says the healthcare provider also retaliated by firing employees asking for accommodations or giving them more difficult duties. Incident reports go back to 2021, and being a healthcare provider that regularly takes care of pregnant patients, Brown's office says the decisions made by Providence were, in their words, bitterly ironic. In response to the lawsuit, Providence tells me they're committed to caring for all of their employees. They also add that they attempted to have discussions with the Attorney General's office, but as they put it, quote, the office refused to share meaningful information that would allow us to understand their assertions. Austin Smith, Northwest News Radio.
1: A law opening the door to housing in Seattle's Stadium District has been repealed. The controversial bill was passed last year, changing the allowed uses for land in SoTo. The Seattle Times reports there were two lots just south of T-Mobile Park that were specifically being eyed. However, in a unanimous vote yesterday, the Seattle City Council decided to repeal the bill. Supporters say new housing would have a positive effect on businesses and inject energy to the area, while those against it, including the Port of Seattle, argued housing could threaten the viability of commerce.
2: It is now 3:34.
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6: Well, we're still dealing with some heavy rush hour delays throughout all of Seattle. You're up to about a 60-minute drive time on the southbound side from Seattle down into Tacoma with about 25 to 26 minutes worth of delays through there. On the northbound side, about a 40-minute drive time. So you get to see how much busier we are on the southbound side through there. And then continuing on the northbound side from Seattle into Everett, that's a 50-minute drive time as well. So very busy Central Sound and North Sound on I-5. Earlier fallen tree in Tukwila has been cleared. 405 northbound right at Highway 181 West Valley Highway into Urban Avenue. Still dealing with about a 14-15 minute drive time on the northbound side of the valley of 405 anywhere from Tukwila to Bellevue. So give yourself that extra time through there. Southbound still dealing with about a 30 minute drive time in between Bellevue and Tukwila with about 15 minutes worth of delays. So watch out for that. Southbound side of the valley freeway 40 minute drive time. Renton to Sumner. You got about 20 minutes worth of delays just south of Auburn as you make your way to Highway 410. So give yourself that extra time through there. Westbound side of the 520 bridge, still got about a 7-minute delay on the approach to I-5. Not too bad. 90 bridge is actually up to speed. So give yourself that extra time on the 520 bridge. And then westbound Highway 18 from 90 down to Issaquah-Hobart Road. You two are dealing with about a 20-minute ride. In the Northwest News Radio Traffic Center, I'm Andy Bass.
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1: Your weather- weather forecast. So we do have partly cloudy skies tonight with a chance of rain. Overnight lows around 50. For Thursday, mostly cloudy, chance of rain in the evening and high near 61. For Friday, it looks like a chance of rain early in the day. We might even get thunderstorms later in the afternoon, highs near 56. Right now in Puyallup, it's cloudy and 55 degrees. Bellevue with clouds and 57. And here in Seattle, a mix of clouds and blue and 60 degrees.
2: It is now 3:36. Five employees at the Tacoma School District will be honored this week for intervening in a stabbing at Foss High School. The incident on April 30th injured four students, a security guard, and the teen suspect. Four employees received the Medal of Courage for intervening and disregarding their own safety, while another employee will receive the Certificate of Merit for giving life-saving aid to a student who was critically injured during the attack. The ceremony is tomorrow at 6 p.m. at the Tacoma Police Department.
1: Oregon voters are being urged to use drop boxes instead of the mail for next week's primary. Northwest News Radio's Jeff Poggiola with the story.
14: The concern is not whether voters can still mail their ballots. It's whether the U.S. Postal Service will apply a valid postmark on time. KGW-TV reports election officials are pointing voters to official drop boxes because those ballots don't have to travel through the mail system heading to Portland before going back to local election offices. Clackamas County Clerk Catherine McMullen says voters are not limited to the drop box closest to home.
15: Any Oregon voter can put their ballot in any Oregon official ballot drop site.
14: Secretary of State's office says that's the best way to make sure a ballot is received on time. Any voter who still mails a ballot is being told to take it to a post office counter and ask for a hand postmark. Jeff Poggiola, Northwest News Radio.
2: To help with the growth of its downtown area, the Puyallup City Council voted to fund the construction of a new parking lot. At its May 5th meeting, the council voted to approve $572,000 unanimously. The Tacoma News Tribune reports the lot will be located on a city-owned parcel at 313 West Meeker, with the goal of having the project completed by the end of this September. The city purchased the property for $125,000 in 2005. It then signed a life estate agreement with the former owner that allowed him to live in his home until he died in 2021. That property is now vacant.
1: A city is gearing up for a brand new stadium. Northwest News Radio's Rob Smith has the latest.
3: The city of Everett has unveiled preliminary plans for its new downtown stadium. The plans include 5,000 seats, and the stadium will host the Rookie League Everett Aqua Sox baseball team and the United Soccer League. The $120 million outdoor stadium is projected to generate $80 million in annual revenue and should be completed by the end of 2027. Rob Smith with Formidable Media for Northwest News Radio.
2: Cases of a certain cancer are going up in younger people. ABC's Melissa Dunn reports.
16: Colorectal cancer is the third most common cancer and the second leading cause of cancer death in the United States, with more than 150,000 new cases expected each year. Rates are declining in older adults thanks to screening. But as a new American Cancer Society report points out, cases are rising in younger people, driven in part by increases in rectal cancer. Experts say the most powerful tool is early detection. Current guidelines call for most adults to start screening at age 45 and even earlier if you have a family history of colorectal cancer or precancerous polyps. Screening tests like a colonoscopy can actually prevent cancer by finding and removing polyps before they turn dangerous. Daily habits also matter. Regular physical activity, a diet rich in fruits, vegetables, whole grains, and fiber, and maintaining a healthy weight may help lower your risk. With this Medical Minute, I'm Melissa Adon.
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1: A Utah woman who published a children's book on grieving following her husband's death in 2022 was actually convicted for murdering him. Now she's been sentenced. Joining us is ABC News correspondent Alex Stone. And Alex, what did the judge say?
17: Yeah, so the sentence came down this afternoon, and it took hours to get to the point. The sentencing hearing went for many hours, and this comes down to 2022 when Eric Richens was found dead in his bed in the couple's bedroom at their home. And the judge today, hearing from prosecutors who laid out the case, and they said, Judge, this is what it is.
18: Your Honor, on Valentine's Day 2022, Corey Darden Richens tried and failed to murder her husband and the father of her three young children, Eric Richens. Over the next 17 days, she did not think, what have I done? Rather, she thought, how can I do better?
17: They say he tried one time, it didn't work, and she did it again when he was celebrating a work victory that she said, let me make you a drink. And in their bedroom, she made him a Moscow Mule, and it had five times a deadly amount of fentanyl in it. And they say it was all about getting life insurance money and trying to start a new life with boyfriends that were in her life and other things going on, according to prosecutors. But after his death, she went and wrote a children's book about grief called Are You With Me? About a boy dealing with the loss of his father, and she became this expert on children losing their parents. But it was later determined that she poisoned Eric and murdered him. And so today would have been Eric's 44th birthday. And on his 44th birthday, the sentencing occurred, his father talking to the judge.
19: No parent should ever have to bury their child. It's a loss that changes you forever. Eric was taken from us way too soon.
1: We're speaking with ABC News correspondent Alex Stone. And Alex, did her sons have anything to say?
17: They're three young boys now, 13, 11, and 9. They wrote letters to the judge, read in court, speaking directly to their mother. As she sat there in court, they were read through a social worker who did it on their behalf.
20: You took away everything from me and my brothers. I don't want you out of jail because I will not feel safe if you are out.
17: The kids said they did not want her to get out, that they would be afraid that she would come after them. And then this moment, Corey Richens herself spoke to the judge as she asked to not get life without parole, that she wanted a chance at parole. She spoke to her boys during that time who don't want her out of prison.
20: I did not abandon you. I did not just walk out of your lives one day to never return.
17: And she said, speaking to her children about their parents' actions, hers and their father's actions before he died.
20: I fell in love with someone who wasn't your dad. Your dad fell in love with someone who wasn't me. I did things behind your dad's back. He did things behind mine. Don't keep secrets.
17: She said they had problems, but she said they always came home and they were husband and wife, and that she did not kill him, that he had other problems, and that's how he got the drugs in his system. But then the judge handed down the sentence.
21: A person convicted of those things is simply too dangerous to ever be free. Accordingly, Ms. Richens, based on your conviction on count one, first-degree felony aggravated murder, the court hereby sentences you to life without parole.
17: The rest of her life in prison, Corey Richens and her family members said today the court got it wrong. They say she did not kill her husband. They are standing by her being innocent. And her attorney said a short time ago this afternoon that they are going to move for a new trial, that they think that the jury got it wrong, that the judge got it wrong, and that they're going to go for a new trial. But at this point, she's heading to prison for the rest of her life.
1: That's ABC News correspondent Alex Stone joining us on Northwest News Radio.
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22: This is a Bloomberg Money Minute. Inflation keeps getting worse. Producer prices in April shot up 6% from the same month a year ago. Way more than forecast, the biggest jump in wholesale inflation in 4 years. The big culprit there, skyrocketing prices at the gas pump. But a rally in the tech sector, especially for chipmaker stocks, in anticipation of President Trump's meeting a little later tonight in Beijing with Xi Jinping over a trade and tariffs deal, gave Wall Street a big lift today. At the close, the Dow was lower by 67 points, but the Nasdaq was up 314, a nearly 1.25% jump. The S&P up 43, and oil slightly lower today, closing at $101 a barrel. And Netflix striking a deal with the NFL to stream three additional games this upcoming season, including the first ever game played on Thanksgiving Eve and the first ever game played in Australia during week one. That makes five games in all for the world's biggest streaming service. 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
2: And once again, here's Andy Bapp.
6: Well, the southbound I-5 corridor from Everett to Seattle, you're still dealing with about a 35, 36-minute drive time and about an hour travel time in between Seattle and Tacoma with about 25 to 30 minutes worth of delays. Several pockets of heavy traffic through that entire area, so give yourself that extra time. A 45-minute drive time on the northbound side of I-5 in between Tacoma and Seattle with about 11 or 12 minutes worth of delays through there. 405 northbound Bellevue to Linwood, you're over in a half-hour drive time now, about a 33-minute drive time in between there with about 15 minutes worth of delays on the southbound side, still holding strong at about a 24, 25-minute drive time in between Bellevue and Tukwila, with about 11 minutes worth of delays northbound from Tukwila up to Bellevue. Now that we cleaned up that earlier fallen tree right at West Valley Highway, you're still dealing with about a 16-minute drive time in between there with about 5 or 6 minutes worth of delays in that area. Got a 45-minute drive time on the southbound side of the Valley Freeway between Renton and Sumner with about 23 to 24 minutes worth of delays. A lot of that is in between Highway 18 and Highway 410 from Auburn down to Sumner, so give yourself that extra time through there. And still dealing with about a 35-minute drive time on the southbound side from Tacoma to Olympia and about a 35-minute drive time on the northbound side, so it just gained a couple of minutes through there. In the Northwest News Radio Traffic Center, I'm Andy Bass.
1: And getting a look at your weather forecast. So we are going to continue to see these partly cloudy skies tonight with a chance of rain. Overnight lows around 50 for Thursday. Mostly cloudy, maybe a chance of rain late in the day, early evening. Highs around 61. Mostly cloudy with a chance of rain Thursday night going into Friday. And then maybe even some thunderstorms later that day. Highs around 56. Right now in Tacoma, it's cloudy and 58. Bremerton, mostly cloudy, mix of sun and 63. Here in Seattle, that same mix and 60 degrees.
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0: The NFL plans to announce the 2026-2027 season schedule tomorrow at 5 p.m. Pacific time. As Super Bowl champions, the Seahawks will open the season with the first game, which has already been announced as Wednesday, September 9th. Our opponent has not yet been announced, but normally the first game would have been held on a Thursday. It's been moved up because of the Rams and 49ers international matchup in Australia, Thursday, September 10th. With 9 games, 8 stadiums, and 7 cities on 4 continents, this year will feature the most NFL games outside of the U.S. ever. New cities this year include Paris, Rio de Janeiro, Melbourne, and 3 games in England. The Seahawks are not playing overseas this year, which tends to work out well for 12s living in the Pacific time zone. Former Seattle Supersonic and Oklahoma City Thunder player Desmond Mason was arrested in Oklahoma City last week on a felony theft warrant out of Texas. Authorities say the case stems from allegations that Mason accepted nearly $10,000 to frame sports memorabilia valued at around $40,000, but he never returned the items to their owners. Christo Fernandez is best known for playing Danny Rojas on the hit television show Ted Lasso. Now he does more than play an athlete on TV. Fernandez has signed a professional soccer contract with El Paso Locomotive FC after completing a 2-month trial with the team. With sports, Zach Wildfang, Northwest News Radio.
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2: Good afternoon. It's 3:51. I'm Eric Heintz in for Aaron Wright, along with Marina Rockinger. Gas prices are setting records across the state. According to AAA, the average price per gallon in the state is now $5.77 per gallon. This is the highest recorded statewide average in Washington history.
1: In the Seattle-Bellevue-Everett area, the average cost right now per gallon for regular is $5.97. In Tacoma, the average price is $5.87 per gallon. And the average in Spokane, up 4 cents, now $5.39 per gallon.
2: Barnes & Noble has opened a new location in downtown Seattle, taking over the Pike Street spot formerly occupied by the North Face. The bookseller previously had a location in the nearby Pacific Place Mall, but that store closed in early 2020. Its return to the downtown retail core follows several high-profile closures in recent years. The new store, which opened last week, occupies nearly 18,000 square feet of retail space across multiple floors. It'll be open 7 days a week.
1: With growing concern that taxpayer dollars would fund a White House ballroom that President Trump has insisted would be paid for privately, Trump's allies in Congress continue facing questions about the $1 billion the Secret Service has requested in a broader bill funding immigration enforcement. ABC News national correspondent Stephen Portnoy has the latest.
7: Congressional Republicans insist that while the draft of the bill putting up the money only mentions the East Wing project, the Secret Service's $1 billion request is mostly for other things.
9: It's not for the ballroom, it's for security measures.
7: House Speaker Mike Johnson tells reporters,
9: there's an urgent need for increased security measures. That is an objective fact, and it should be something that's bipartisan.
7: Johnson's Senate counterpart, Majority Leader John Thune, says only about 20% of the $1 billion, or some $200 million, would go towards securing the new ballroom. Stephen Portnoy, ABC News, Washington.
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1: 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I'm Marina Rockinger. Dietitians recommend adding nuts to your diet, and pistachios can be an excellent choice. They are 20% protein and loaded with antioxidants. Pistachios are also high in fiber, have a low glycemic index, and can help lower blood pressure levels and even help protect your eyesight due to high levels of zeaxanthin and lutein. High blood pressure is tough to deal with on its own, but having it during pregnancy can be frightening for some women. According to the CDC, high blood pressure is seen in one in every 12 to 17 pregnancies for women aged 20 to 44. OBGYNs say exercise and a healthy diet can help with hypertension. For decades, obesity in children and teens was handled by the medical and health community with overly simplistic attitudes and approaches. The American Academy of Pediatrics has newer guidelines for treating kids with obesity. There's now focus on nutrition support, physical activity treatment, and behavioral therapy. And that's today's Northwest Life Beat on Northwest News Radio.
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6: We are dealing with some heavy rush hour delays throughout all of Seattle. Well over an hour travel time on the southbound side of I-5 in between Seattle and Tacoma, with about 30 minutes worth of delays through there on the northbound side. Not as bad, about a 45-minute drive time if you're coming out from Tacoma to Seattle. But you're pretty much stopped in between the Columbian Way, West Seattle, Spokane Street Bridge, and James Street. That's about a 5-minute delay of stop traffic through there. And then continuing on the northbound side from Seattle into Everett, that's about a 45-46 minute drive time with about 20 minutes worth of delays through in there. 405 still very busy. 30 minute drive time northbound Bellevue to Linwood. 25 minute drive time on the southbound side from Bellevue into Tukwila with about 12 to 13 minutes worth of delays. You're up to about a 45-50 minute drive time on the southbound side of the Valley Freeway in between Renton and Sumner with about 21-22 minutes worth of delays as well. In the Northwest News Radio Traffic Center, I'm Andy Bass.
1: Thank you very much, Andy. I am looking at our weather forecast, kind of a mix of things. Tonight, partly cloudy with a chance of rain. Overnight lows around 50. For Thursday, mostly cloudy with a chance of rain later in the day, high around 61. Now for Thursday night, chance of rain, overnight lows around 48. And then Friday, we might get some rain early in the day, but also a chance of thunderstorms later in the afternoon, highs around 56. Right now in Everett, a few showers here and there and 56 degrees. Puyallup with cloudy and 56. Tacoma, clouds, 57 degrees. Bellevue, cloudy and 58 here in Seattle, cloudy and 60.
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0: I'm Dave Packer. The deadly Hantavirus cruise outbreak now stretching across multiple counties, with health officials monitoring dozens of people here in the U.S. At least 36 people are being monitored for Hantavirus, all linked back to that voyage that departed from South America.
4: The big thing that officials are doing right now are the tracing efforts. They want to see everybody who came in contact with someone who was possibly came down with Hantavirus to make sure that they know exactly who they're coming in contact with. So they're mapping out everybody who came in contact with those passengers. They're doing those in-depth interviews. And we're reporting that they're actually now monitoring some people who have never had any contact with that cruise ship whatsoever. So the monitoring is essentially expanding into this wider web.
0: ABC's Ike Ajayi. Hours now until a high-stakes sit-down between President Trump and Chinese President Xi Jinping in Beijing. From global trading to the Iran war and more, there's a lot for the two leaders to discuss. A surprise in South Carolina, Alex Murdoch's murder convictions have been thrown out by the state Supreme Court. Officials say Murdoch's financial and federal convictions still stand, meaning he's not getting out of prison anytime soon. South Carolina Attorney General Alan Wilson says he intends to seek a speedy trial.
8: The court based its decision on the conduct of then Colleton County Clerk of Court Rebecca Hill. As you know, this conduct involved her in interactions with the jury at that time. As the court said in the order, this was conduct unknown to the state and other individuals.
0: It's life in prison without parole for Corey Richens, a Utah mother convicted of fatally poisoning her husband with fentanyl. ABC News legal contributor Bernarda Villanueva says that today's judgment was judgment day for Corey Richens.
17: Life without the possibility of parole means that the only way that she's leaving that jail is in a coffin.
0: After the poisoning, Richens wrote a children's book about grief. You're listening to ABC News.
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0: New privacy measures coming for the social media app WhatsApp. ABC's Chuck Sievertson.
22: Meta Platforms says it's rolling out an incognito mode for WhatsApp users to have private conversations with its AI chatbot, a move intended to ease privacy concerns about sensitive information shared in chats. Meta says in a blog post that messages will be processed in a secure environment that even Meta can't access, won't be saved by default, and will disappear when exiting a session.
0: A new federal lawsuit accusing Agriculture Secretary Brooke Rollins of violating the separation of church and state.
23: A federal union and seven USDA employees accused Rollins of violating the Establishment Clause of the First Amendment by frequently invoking Christianity in work emails, including crediting, quote, gratitude towards a living God in her Thanksgiving email, writing that, quote, God gave us the greatest gift possible in her Christmas email, and describing the story of Jesus' resurrection as, quote, the greatest story ever told in her Easter email. In response to the lawsuit, a USDA spokesperson told ABC News that they don't comment on pending litigation, but will keep the plaintiffs in their prayers. Peter Haralambos, ABC News.
0: A new labor deal for more than 30,000 flight attendants with United Airlines, bringing the role's first pay bump in 6 years, as well as a long-sought compensation for crew members who work during boarding. A union official proclaiming this deal will immediately change the lives of these workers. Dave Packer, ABC News.
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1: 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We'll have those stories ahead. But first, let's get a look at the roadways. It's 4:04.
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2: And here's Andy Bass.
6: We are still dealing with some heavy rush hour delays throughout all of Seattle. We're just getting reports of some problems in the Paulsbo area. I'll touch on that momentarily. Dealing with about a 65-minute drive time on the southbound side of I-5 in between Seattle and Tacoma, with about 30 minutes worth of delays through there. On the northbound side, about a 45-minute drive time and about 12 minutes worth of delays, which is about normal for this time of day. Got about a 50-minute drive time on the northbound side of I-5 from Seattle into Everett, with about 23, 24 minutes worth of delays. 10 minutes of that is over the Ship Canal Bridge, where you're still reduced to two lanes until June 5th. Express lanes are open for you if you want to use that. I-5 southbound, Tacoma to Olympia, you just gained about 5 minutes worth of traffic through there. You're dealing with about a 42, 43-minute drive time as of right now, with about 13 minutes worth of delays. 45-minute drive time on the southbound side of the Valley Freeway in between Renton and Sumner, so definitely give yourself that extra time. And thanks to Leo for checking this one into the tech center. You're going to find this on Clear Creek Road in Paulsbo. Both ways are closed due to more trees that are down in between Finn Hill Road and Pioneer Hill Road. So they're going to reroute you through that, and it is causing some pretty big backups. So give yourself that extra time. And of course, like Leo, if you see something, you can say it. 206-421-1000 is our text number. 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
1: And your weather forecast, partly cloudy tonight, chance of rain, overnight lows around 50. Tomorrow, mostly cloudy, chance of rain in the evening, highs near 61. Right now in Seattle, mostly cloudy, some blue patches in 60.
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2: Good afternoon. It's 4:07. I'm Eric Heinz in for Aaron along with Marina Rockinger. The school year is near its end, but one city still wants you to slow down through school zones. Northwest News Radio's Denise Whitaker explains what's new.
3: The city of Kirkland is updating its 20-mile-per-hour school speed limit signs this month. They're introducing two new types of signs to make it clearer to drivers when they must slow down in those areas. The signs will delineate full-time from all-day school zone speed limits of 20 miles per hour. All-day signs indicate the lower speed is in effect 7 a.m. to 5 p.m. on school days, but the full-time signs do mean 24/7 year-round, even when school's not in session. The message from the city is to slow down and stay alert because kids can be near schools at any time. Denise Whitaker, Northwest News Radio.
1: Another weekend brings another round of road work, this time keeping drivers off two bridges in Seattle. The Seattle Department of Transportation needs to replace parts on the Spokane Street Low Bridge, so it will be closed Saturday morning through Monday morning. The bike lanes will still be available. And now for a second weekend in a row, the northbound side of the First Avenue South Bridge will be closed to traffic from Friday through Monday morning at 5. State crews will be replacing grates on the bridge deck and get it ready for the FIFA World Cup.
2: Most Washington law enforcement officers still have not finished training required under the state's police accountability law. Northwest News Radio's Jeff Pogula has more.
5: A new state audit says most officers are not meeting the requirements created after voters approved Initiative 940 in 2018. Axios Seattle reports only 14% of new officers and 16% of veteran officers had finished the required 40 hours of continuing training as of last May. That training includes patrol tactics, including de-escalation, as well as cultural awareness. The audit says at the current pace, about half of all officers in the state could miss a 2028 deadline. Auditors are recommending lawmakers create a working group to address compliance, consequences for not completing the training, and additional funding for the program. Jeff Pogula, Northwest News Radio.
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7: The lawsuit centers around a flight from Seattle to Phoenix in 2024. It alleges that despite repeated weather warnings, the plane flew into severe turbulence, causing a 200-foot drop. Como News reports the woman who is suing says she suffered head and neck injuries and saw many others hurt. The suit alleges negligence against the airline company and seeks damages for the woman's physical injuries, medical bills, and emotional trauma. Lillian James, Northwest News Radio.
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2: Good afternoon. It is now 4:10. Many local employers have cut jobs this year. If you are concerned about losing your job, ARC Seattle Steve McCarron and Tyra Major spoke with financial advisor Adam Powell of the Private Advisory Group about how to take proactive steps if that day comes.
9: If you're in that position, or if, you know, you're thinking, oh gosh, I might be in that position in the future,
10: right,
9: what is something that we can, you know, sort of do to prepare for that financially if it does happen down the road?
11: A first thought that comes to mind is preparing your financial runway. Mm. You know, exactly how long is your runway?
9: Yeah.
11: We are generally told to have, you know, money set aside for 3 to 6 months if we were to lose our jobs. And that's really important now. I would think if you're in the tech sector, you may want to go towards the longer end of that, you know, 6 to 9 months, because those that are laid off finding jobs in the same industry is getting more difficult. And I've encouraged them to make sure they're familiar with how COBRA works for insurance.
9: Is yeah.
11: Generally, the first thing people worry about is their medical insurance for themselves and for their families. So be familiar with how that works. Find out if your company even has a severance package and what that looks like. And then again, back to the savings plan is like, what is your financial plan? And if you feel like you might be on the edge of being laid off, is like, look at your spending. What can you already cut back on? Now would not be the time to get a new loan, maybe buy that car, to slow down and just be prepared yourself.
9: For people who are, you know, getting laid off, learning that comes with all sorts of emotions, and you know, you're frantically trying to figure out, what the heck do I do in this
11: Very
9: position?
11: True.
9: What do you do first financially if you ever come to the fact that you're laid off from a job?
11: Yeah, the first answer might surprise you, and that is, do nothing. Pause. Because generally I find, and in other studies have shown, that in the first 2 weeks is when the most devastating financial decisions happen after losing a job.
9: Okay.
11: Because people tend to go into a mode of like, sometimes like, you know what, I'm going to go on a trip. Because I got time now, and that can be a really financially devastating decision to make because you spend too much. Other people take their 401k from their work and they end up cashing it out or making investment decisions that have huge tax consequences. So really, take a breath.
12: Okay, so let's talk about savings, short-term savings specifically.
11: Yeah, well, you know, actually it's a great time for those that have cash. For savings opportunities. One that comes to mind are high-yield savings accounts. Mm-hmm. Those right now are paying a good interest rate, far better than the bank. I don't want to put too much talk down about banks too much. We need them. But banks, we fall into an inertia of putting our money there when we're younger, maybe in college, and we have this, you know, bank account, and we think that's where we should keep our money. Those rates are extremely low. You know, let's just say you have $10,000 or $20,000, you're leaving anywhere from $400 to $800 of interest, free money, I call it, on the table every year by not having a high-yield savings account. So that'd be my first recommendation, is to move your money there. U.S. Treasuries are paying really well. They really are quite competitive.
12: Any recommendations for finding that high-yield savings account? I know, I mean, there's so many different...
11: There's a bunch of them out there. I mean, I personally use Marcus. I like Marcus. There's Ally that's out there, Capital One. There's a bunch of them out there. Again, if you just go, you know, kind of go look it up on the internet, like high-yield savings accounts, I think those one I just mentioned will probably pop up really quickly, and you tie them to your bank account, and you can move money very, very quickly. So it's a great place for emergency funds.
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24: This is a Bloomberg Money Minute. Some big companies are cutting jobs, citing AI. Even after posting a strong earnings report after the bell, Cisco Systems plans to cut several thousand workers so the computer networking equipment maker can invest more money in AI. Microsoft cutting engineering and marketing jobs at LinkedIn as it spends more on AI. And Walmart's embrace of the technology means 1,000 tech workers will either lose their jobs or have to relocate to its Arkansas headquarters or offices in Northern California. On Wall Street today, a rally in tech stocks, especially chip makers, helped offset worries about a spike in wholesale inflation last month. Producer prices up 6% year over year, mostly on skyrocketing gas pump prices. That sent the Dow 67 points lower, but the tech-heavy NASDAQ was up 314, closing at a new all-time high. So did the S&P at a new high. It added 43 points. And as expected, Kevin Warsh, approved by the Senate today to be the next chairman of the Federal Reserve. Tom Busby, Bloomberg Radio.
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6: And we are still dealing with some heavy rush hour delays throughout all of Seattle. Still well over an hour travel time on the southbound side from Seattle to Tacoma. No reported accidents, disabled vehicles. Those are just rush hour delays, about 30 minutes were those rush hour delays. So give yourself that time. 45-minute drive time on the northbound side in between Tacoma and Seattle. We had an earlier problem on the off-ramp to City Center, Spur 705. That was just cleared in Tacoma, so there's some good news through there. But you still have about a 45-minute drive time from Tacoma to Seattle, and then Seattle into Everett on the northbound side is an additional 50 minutes of drive time with about 25 minutes worth of delays. So very busy on the northbound corridor. Southbound, not as bad, a 34-minute drive time from Everett to Seattle. So you're actually got about 15 minutes of better on the southbound side. 405, still dealing with about a 30-minute drive time. Bellevue and the Linwood on northbound. Southbound, about a 27-minute drive time in between Bellevue and Tukwila. About 14 minutes worth of delays through there. Southbound side of the Valley Freeway, 40-minute drive time, 20-minute drive time on the northbound side. Really no delays on the northbound side, much heavier on the southbound side. And we still got that fallen tree down in the Paulsbow area on Clear Creek Road in between Finn Hill Road and Pioneer Hill Road. That is completely shut down to all traffic. Give yourself extra time. In the Northwest News Radio Traffic Center, I'm Andy Bass.
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0: Sounders look to improve themselves again tonight as they face a tough opponent at home. Here's Northwest News Radio's Zach Wildfang.
1: The Sounders will take the pitch tonight for their chance to beat the best team in Major League Soccer for the second time this season. They'll play the San Jose Earthquakes tonight at 6:30. And speaking of soccer, the Seattle Sounders and the Seattle Reign, in partnership with the Rave Foundation, have unveiled Seattle Soccer Celebration, a massive waterfront fan experience for the 2026 FIFA World Cup that features a floating barge complete with a miniature soccer pitch and live match watch parties on Elliott Bay. The experience will run from June 11th through the 6th at Pier 62. Also includes cultural programming, music, food, and community soccer activities designed to showcase Seattle's soccer culture on a global stage. Officials say reserve seating for this year's Indianapolis 500, the world's largest single-day sporting event, will be sold out. Official attendance numbers for the greatest spectacle in racing aren't announced, but there are an estimated 275,000 grandstand seats around the 2.5-mile oval. If you count the infield, that number reaches 350,000. One driver in the race will attempt an unbelievable feat. Catherine Legg will attempt to add running the double to her racing resume. The 45-year-old British driver is going to become the first woman to compete in the Indianapolis 500 and the Coca-Cola 600 in the same day. She told reporters that she welcomes the opportunity more than the milestone. With sports, Zach Wildfang, Northwest News Radio.
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11: Good afternoon. It's 421. I'm Marina Rockinger along with Eric Heintz in for Aaron today. With just 32 days until World Cup action here in Seattle, local leaders are urging fans to take transit. Northwest News Radio's Scott Carty reports.
12: With Lumen Field as a press conference backdrop, which will be Seattle Stadium for the World Cup.
13: Seattle Stadium is positioned to be the most accessible cool venue in all of the World Cup for 2026.
12: Peter Tomazawa, CEO of Seattle FIFA World Cup 26, encouraged fans to arrive to match days early for a full experience.
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2: We're one of only 11 cities in the entire United States having the privilege and opportunity to host an event like this.
1: Governor Bob Ferguson outlined some things the state will be doing.
2: Pausing our work on the I-5 Ship Canal Bridge, increased incident response teams for our roads, 2 additional boats on standby at Eagle Harbor on Bainbridge Island.
1: King County Executive Gurmai Zahalai.
3: Light rail, bus, ferry, bike, or simply by foot, there are many ways to get to our stadium and explore the surrounding downtown Seattle neighborhoods without a car.
1: And Seattle Mayor Katie Wilson says,
4: the fan experience starts before kickoff. It starts when someone lands at the airport and hops on the light rail to get right downtown. It starts when families board a bus together to head to a match or a fan event.
1: Scott Carty, Northwest News Radio.
5: A heads up for commuters to and from the Kitsap Peninsula. The Hood Canal Bridge will close on some weeknights this month as DOT crews install new shock absorbers. The bridge on State Highway 104 will close from 10 p.m. to 5 a.m. on Monday, May 18th to Thursday, May 21st, and Tuesday, May 26th to Thursday, May 28th. DOT engineers say the closures are part of a nearly $3 million center lock rehabilitation project. The center lock keeps both sides of the bridge together. The fixes are expected to extend the life of the bridge.
6: Washington State Patrol continues to search for 2 suspects involved in an early morning hit and run. The crash near Sunset Boulevard on southbound I-405 near Renton blocked 2 of 3 lanes, causing long backups for several hours. Troopers say the incident involved a motorcycle and 2 cars. The motorcyclist is in the hospital with a serious leg injury. Both suspects are wanted on felony hit and run.
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8: Here we have heavy rush hour delays, especially on the southbound side of I-5 Seattle to Tacoma, still dealing with well over an hour travel time through there. 50-minute travel time on the northbound side of I-5 from Seattle into Everett. Both bridges are starting to get real busy. Westbound side of the 90 bridge from 405 over to I-5 is about a 25-minute drive time. And the 520 bridge from Northwest Bellevue over to I-5 in Seattle at 2 is about a 15-20-minute drive time. 45-minute drive time on the southbound side of the valley freeway, so give yourself that extra time. And even from Tacoma down to Olympia is about a 45-minute ride. In the Northwest News Radio Traffic Center, I'm Andy Bass.
6: Thank you, Andy. And a look at your weather forecast tonight. Partly cloudy, chance of rain. Overnight lows around 50. Tomorrow, mostly cloudy, chance of rain and 61. Right now in Seattle, mostly cloudy and 60. Oh, I recognize that band. I know you do too, Eric.
9: Oh, yeah.
5: Iron Maiden drummer Nico McBrain will soon release a memoir. It's called Hello Boys and Girls and will cover the musician's life in Iron Maiden, his time as a studio musician, and his early career. Hello Boys and Girls is available to pre-order now. It hits shelves on October the 22nd.
6: So a little known fact about Eric. He's a big Iron Maiden fan, aren't you?
5: Oh, yeah.
6: How many times have you seen them?
5: Well, just once. Just once, but still a lifelong fan. Absolutely.
6: Oh, absolutely. So, you know, Christie's is an auction house. They say a 5.5-carat triangular cut diamond billed as the largest fancy vivid blue-green diamond known to exist has sold for more than 13.5 million Swiss francs, or basically in U.S. dollars, that's 17.3 U.S. dollars. The auction house said it was a record for a stone of its kind sold at auction. The Ocean Dream is what that diamond is called. It was the standout offer at the auction house's Geneva sale of jewelry on Wednesday. I missed it today.
5: You were going to make a bid.
6: I totally forgot. By the way, that diamond, the Ocean Dream, was found in Central Africa in the 1990s. Wow, 5.5-carat. I've never seen a blue-green diamond before, but I would love to.
5: All right. More news coming up from ABC and also another check of traffic and weather. It's now 4:26.
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17: ABC News, I'm Dave Packard. The deadly hantavirus cruise outbreak now stretching across multiple countries. At least 36 people are being monitored for hantavirus, all linked back to that voyage that departed from South America. Alex Murdoch's murder convictions have been thrown out by the South Carolina Supreme Court. Officials say Murdoch's financial and federal convictions still stand, meaning he's not getting out of prison anytime soon. South Carolina Attorney General Alan Wilson says he intends to seek a speedy retrial.
18: The court based its decision on the conduct of then Colleton County Clerk of Court Rebecca Hill. As you know, this conduct involved her in interactions with the jury at that time. As the court said in the order, this was conduct unknown to the state and other individuals.
17: It's life in prison without parole for Corey Richens, the Utah mother convicted of fatally poisoning her husband with fentanyl. And it's hours now until a high-stakes sit-down between President Trump and Chinese President Xi Jinping in Beijing. This is ABC News.
7: When you need to know, Northwest News Radio. Here's Marina Rockinger and Darren Wright with a quick review of our top stories.
6: The city of Kirkland is updating certain school zones with two new signs. One will indicate all-day speed limits for certain hours, and the other will indicate full-time speed limits, which are in effect 24/7.
5: An Alaska Airlines passenger is suing the company over severe turbulence. The lawsuit alleges negligence, saying the plane continued to fly after repeated weather warnings.
6: Washington State Patrol continues to search for two hit-and-run suspects. The incident happened this morning on southbound 405 near Renton and involved a motorcycle and two cars.
5: High-stakes talks between President Trump and Chinese leader Xi Jinping are set to take place tomorrow. The president arrived along with his delegation this morning as Air Force One touched down at Beijing Capital International Airport.
6: It's now 4:32, and on to some stories you haven't heard yet this hour. The state attorney general files a lawsuit against a major health care provider. Northwest News Radio Austin Smith has details.
19: This lawsuit is on behalf of the pregnant and nursing employees at Providence Health. AG Nick Brown's office looked into incident reports going back 5 years, and they say that many were denied their right to an accommodation. The suit says Providence, instead of providing accommodations like nursing spaces or the ability to sit down, instead retaliated by terminating staff, forcing them to go on leave, or giving them even more demanding duties. Brown says that keeping employees and their babies healthy isn't optional, adding, quote, a healthcare provider like Providence should know better. Austin Smith, Northwest News Radio.
5: A law that would allow housing in Seattle's Soto neighborhood has been repealed. The Seattle City Council formally repealed the law yesterday in a unanimous vote, with some council members saying they'd be interested in bringing the idea back. The Seattle Times reports the law passed last year, opening the door for housing in the city's stadium district. Supporters say new housing would have a positive effect on business and inject energy into the area, while those against it, including the Port of Seattle, argued housing could threaten the viability of commerce.
6: It's 4:34.
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6: All right, I know we've got some slowdowns out there on the roadways, Andy. Lots of brake lights. What can we expect?
8: And a brand new accident being reported to the traffic center right now in Renton. You're going to find this on 405 northbound right at Sunset Boulevard. The center lane is blocked off there, so you got to split it to the left or to the right to get around it. Right now, you're up to a 25-minute drive time on the northbound side of between Tukwila and Bellevue with about 15 minutes worth of delays, but that number is going to grow with that center lane blocked off and that injury accident. Got a 25-minute drive time on the southbound side of 405 from Bellevue into Tukwila with about 13 minutes worth of delays. So that area is extremely busy. Heading over to I-5, 55-minute drive time northbound side, Seattle to Everett with about 29 minutes worth of delays. 37-minute drive time from Everett to Seattle with about 11 minutes worth of delays, which is pretty normal at this time. But continuing on the southbound side from Seattle down to Tacoma, you're still well over an hour travel time through there. Got several pockets of heavy traffic, so give yourself that extra time through there. And then continuing on the southbound side in between Tacoma and Olympia, you are dealing with about a 40-minute drive time as well. Northbound from Tacoma up to Seattle, that too is about a 48-minute drive time, so you can just see how busy we really are. Westbound side of the 520 bridge, you got about a 15-minute ride from Northwest Bellevue over to I-5 and about a 25-minute drive time on the 90 bridge on the westbound side, so the bridges are starting to see the heavy volume too. In the Northwest News Radio Traffic Center, I'm Andy Bass.
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5: Taking a look at your forecast for tonight, partially cloudy with a chance of rain and overnight low around 50 degrees. For Thursday, mostly cloudy with a chance of rain in the evening with a high expected near 61. Currently 59 degrees with cloudy skies in Bellevue, and in downtown Seattle, under cloudy skies, we out 60 degrees.
6: It's now 4:36, and once again, I'm Marina Rockinger, along with Eric Heinz, in for Aaron Wright. Five local school district employees are honored for intervening in a stabbing at a Tacoma school. The attack last month at Foss High School injured four students, a security guard, and the teen suspect. The Tacoma Police Department will honor the employees during a ceremony tomorrow at 6 p.m. Four employees will receive the Medal of Courage for intervening and disregarding their own safety. Another employee will receive the Certificate of Merit for giving life-saving aid to a student who is critically injured.
5: Oregon voters are being told to skip the mailbox and use an official drop box instead for next week's primary. Northwest News Radio's Jeff Poggiola explains why.
20: With Election Day on May 19th in the Beaver State, the issue is timing. KGW-TV reports Oregon election officials are warning that a ballot dropped in the mail now may not get a same-day postmark. That matters because mailed ballots must be postmarked by Election Day and received within 7 days. Clackamas County Clerk Catherine McMullen says changes at the U.S. Postal Service have added uncertainty.
21: The post office, the United States Postal System, has changed how they process mail both in Oregon and around the country. A postmark is not necessarily applied on the day that you put it into the mail.
20: That's why the Secretary of State's office says drop boxes are the safer option. Ballots put in official drop boxes go directly to election offices instead of being routed through the Postal Service's Portland processing system before going back to local election workers. Jeff Pogela, Northwest News Radio.
6: The Puyallup City Council has agreed to fund the construction of a new public parking lot at the cost of $572,000. It'll be spent on construction of the West Meeker Public Parking Lot project. The Tacoma News Tribune reports these funds are excess revenue that can be used for one-time capital projects. At its May 5th meeting, the council voted to approve the funds unanimously. The city hopes to have the Meeker parking lot project completed by the end of September.
5: Google unveils new technology. Your in-car experience is about to improve if you're an Android user, and eBay shuts down GameStop. 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
22: Google held its annual Android Day event this week. The big news is the Google Book, a lineup of new laptops the company plans to build. They'll come with an all-new operating system and deep integration with Gemini, Google's artificial intelligence technology. That will include an AI cursor that's intended to offer relevant suggestions related to things that your mouse points at. No word yet on an official Google Book release date. Other big announcements include a revamp for Android Auto, Google's in-car infotainment technology. The software now fits more naturally on different shaped car screens, including the circular screens used by Mini. Google Maps also adds a 3D view for navigation. And speaking of, the next version of Android for smartphones will be getting 3D emojis. Elsewhere, eBay has now officially rejected a merger proposal from GameStop. In a statement, eBay CEO Paul Pressler called the offer neither credible nor attractive. With Tech Trends, I'm Mike Dubusky, ABC News.
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24: 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Having an NBA team in Portland meant the Seattle Supersonics had a Northwest rival just a few hours south on Interstate 5. And while the Sonics would win the NBA World Championship in 1979 at the end of their 12th season, the Trailblazers got there first when they won the 1977 championship. In that best-of-seven series, the Blazers were down 2-0 to the Philadelphia 76ers. Then, Portland won 4 games in a row and captured the championship at home in Memorial Coliseum. The Blazers have been back to the NBA Finals twice since 1977, but lost both times. That's today's Northwest 250. I'm Felix Bunnell.
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6: It was a story that has captivated people from all over the world. Alec Murdoch being convicted of killing his wife and youngest son in 2023. It's been covered on podcasts, Netflix, HBO, Hulu, and more. Now the big headline is the South Carolina Supreme Court has ruled Murdoch did not receive a fair trial. Joining us now is ABC News legal analyst Royal Oaks. And Royal, this has caught a lot of people by surprise, hasn't it?
25: It really has. I mean, the whole world has been watching this case. But the weird twist is the South Carolina Supreme Court has said that the conviction has to be tossed because the county clerk, Becky Hill, who was in the courtroom, improperly influenced jurors during the trial, making comments saying she thought Murdoch was guilty, criticizing his testimony, basically improperly affecting the jurors' views of his credibility.
6: Do you have any idea how this was found out? Did Becky admit that? What happened?
25: Yeah, every time you've got a high-profile case, you have a lot of money put into an appeal and investigators who are talking to jurors. The defense has a right to interview the jurors or at least try to get them to talk. And so by piecing together the various recollections of the jurors, it became pretty clear that the county clerk had stepped over the line substantially.
6: We're speaking with ABC News legal analyst Royal Oaks. So to clarify, this is based on the appeals trial that's being requested or was requested.
25: Right. So the conviction comes in, the appeal goes in, all sorts of arguments, the jury instructions were wrong. But this was the big argument that worked, that the county clerk had acted improperly. Now, the bad news for Murdoch is that he's not going to be walking free anytime soon, because in addition to the murder conviction, he was separately charged with and pled guilty to stealing millions of dollars from clients as part of extensive fraud schemes. So he's serving a 40-year federal sentence on that. And of course, the further bad news is that the South Carolina Attorney General is saying, well, okay, we're going to retry the murder case, which they have a right to do.
6: And just to remind folks of what happened, he was convicted of killing his wife, Maggie Murdoch, who was 52 years old at the time, and his youngest son, Paul, who was 22 years old at the time. They were found dead from multiple gunshot wounds near their dog kennels on their property. They had a hunting estate, and this all happened in 2021. And then he was convicted of all of that, and now you're saying, well, there's a possibility of that new trial.
25: Well, that's right. And of course, the case is a circumstantial one. You know, there's no DNA, there's no eyewitnesses saying I saw him do it. They're relying on the fact that there was cell phone and video evidence, as you say, placing him near some dog kennels minutes before the killings, and evidence of his lies and his financial crimes to establish motive. But the idea that you'd kill two close family members to distract from the collapse of your financial empire, it's almost unbelievable, but it's going to be part of this second trial if the Attorney General gets his wish.
6: As always, we appreciate your insight, Royal. ABC News legal analyst Royal Oaks joining us on Northwest News Radio.
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0: This is the Bloomberg Money Minute, a blowout day for Ford Motors, but not because of the vehicles it makes. Shares of Ford up 13% as it closes in on huge contracts with computer chip hyperscalers to supply energy storage. That's with its partnership with a Chinese battery company. Elsewhere on Wall Street today, fresh record highs for the NASDAQ and the S&P as a rally in chip makers and other tech stocks helped offset a lousy April wholesale inflation report. Producer prices up 6% year over year, mostly on higher prices at the gas pump. At the close, the Dow lower by 67, but the NASDAQ was up 314, a more than 1% gain. The S&P added 43, and oil was a little bit lower, closing at $101 a barrel. And after a ton of backlash, officials from FIFA and New York State have slashed the price of yellow school bus rides from Manhattan to MetLife Stadium in New Jersey from $80 to just $20. That's for next month's World Cup soccer matches. Tom Busby, Bloomberg Radio.
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6: That means it's time to check in with Andy. Take a look at your roadways.
8: Well, we're still dealing with that problem in Renton on northbound 405 right at Sunset Boulevard. That accident scene is blocking the center lane, so you got to go to the left or the right to get around it. 20-minute drive time from Tukwila to Bellevue right now with about 10 to 12 minutes worth of delays, and then about a 30-minute drive time from Bellevue to Linwood on the northbound side. So that entire corridor and stretch is really busy. You got about a 27-minute drive time in between Bellevue and Tukwila on the southbound side of 405. So yeah, definitely watch out for those heavy delays. Let's head over to I-5. Got about a 51-minute drive time, Seattle to Everett. Still got the construction zone over the Ship Canal Bridge where you're reduced to two lanes. Express lanes are open for you 24/7 if you want to use those. 40-minute drive time on the southbound side of I-5, Everett to Seattle. Then about another hour worth of traffic on the southbound side of I-5 from Seattle down to Tacoma. So that corridor is extremely busy as well. We've got about a 40-minute drive time on the southbound side of the Valley Freeway in between Renton and Sumner. Northbound side got about a 22, 23 minute drive time. So you've got about 3 to 4 minutes worth of delays in that area as well. So give yourself a couple of extra minutes. Getting reports of a stalled U-truck on the westbound side of Highway 18. Darren just texted that one in, except he didn't tell me exactly where it is. So I'm going to have to go search for it. But Darren, if you do see it, tell me what row that is. But definitely give yourself a couple of extra minutes through there. In the Northwest News Radio Traffic Center, I'm Andy Bass.
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1: Hi there, everybody, and I hope you're enjoying this wet Wednesday afternoon. Much cooler today. We saw the temperatures take a tumble of about 20 to 30 degrees from yesterday's 80s to today's 50s. So that's a sign of a really powerful disturbance. Dropped a lot of lightning over the Cascades last night as well. We continue to run cool this week. In fact, a couple more rounds of rain to go and a lowering snow level to 4,000 feet by the end of the week. In the Gumbel Fort Weather Center, I'm meteorologist Shannon O'Donnell.
5: Currently 60 degrees with cloudy skies in downtown Seattle.
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2: The Professional Women's Hockey League announced today that it'll be expanding to Las Vegas and Hamilton, Ontario. Both franchises are going to be set to play during the 2026-2027 season. That brings the league up to 11 total teams after the previously announced addition of Detroit. The Walter Cup finals begin tomorrow following a health scare related to an illness that had a decisive Game 5 between Montreal and Minnesota postponed. Montreal ended up winning that rescheduled game last night. They'll begin hosting the Ottawa Charge tomorrow. We learned yesterday that former Gonzaga star and Memphis Grizzlies forward Brandon Clark died at the age of 29. His death is now being investigated as a potential drug overdose. Clark spent 7 seasons with Memphis after being selected in the first round of the 2019 NBA draft, where he earned NBA All-Rookie First Team honors in 2020. And the Seahawks signed another one of their draft picks today. Second-round pick Bud Clark, safeties, now officially a Seahawk, leaving only first-round pick running back Jadarian Price left to sign. There's just one game in tonight's NHL Stanley Cup playoffs. The Colorado Avalanche will host the Minnesota Wild for Game 5 of their series. Colorado holds a 3-1 lead in that series and could advance to the Western Conference Finals tonight with a win. With sports, Zach Wildfang, Northwest News Radio.
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6: Good afternoon. It's now 4:51. I'm Marina Rockinger, along with Eric Heintz, in for Aaron Wright. Gas prices are reaching historic highs across Washington State. According to AAA, the statewide average now sits at $5.77 per gallon, marking the highest recorded statewide average in Washington history.
5: In the Seattle-Bellevue-Everett area, drivers are paying about $5.97 per gallon for regular, and Tacoma, the average is slightly lower at $5.87 per gallon. Meanwhile, Spokane has also seen an increase, rising about 4 cents to an average of $5.39 per gallon.
6: Barnes & Noble has returned to a new location in downtown Seattle. The book and music seller is taking over the Pike Street spot, formerly occupied by the North Face. The return to downtown follows several high-profile closures in recent years. The new store, which opened last week, occupies nearly 18,000 square feet of retail space across multiple floors. The bookseller previously had a location in the nearby Pacific Place Mall, but that store closed in early 2020.
5: At the same time, a classic Northwest retailer's discount brand is about to take advantage of another brand moving out of Seattle. Northwest News Radio's Rob Smith has details.
14: Nordstrom Rack is poised to become one of the beneficiaries as Saks Global virtually abandons its Saks Off 5th off-price business. Bankrupt Saks is liquidating the off-price business, and the Rack is already gaining market share. Nordstrom plans to open 23 Rack stores this year after opening 22 last year, bringing its total to almost 400 stores. Rob Smith with Formidable Media for Northwest News Radio.
5: And it is now 4:53.
15: It's time to find out what's on the screen. I'm Zach Wildfang. Christo Fernandez, best known for playing Danny Rojas on the TV show Ted Lasso, is now doing more than playing an athlete on TV. Fernandez has signed a professional contract with the El Paso Locomotive FC after completing a 2-month trial with the team. The Mexican actor previously played youth soccer in Mexico before a knee injury ended his athletic career at age 15, eventually leading him to acting. Season 4 of Ted Lasso premieres this August. There's been no confirmation if Fernandez's characters returning to the show. Disney has officially set Camp Rock 3 for an August release date on both Disney Plus and the Disney Channel, bringing the Jonas Brothers back as Connect 3 more than 15 years after the last film. The sequel follows the band returning to Camp Rock to find a new opening act for their reunion tour. Demi Lovato will not reprise her on-screen role, but is serving as an executive producer alongside Joe Nick and Kevin Jonas. That's what's on the screen on Northwest News Radio.
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6: We are closing in on 5 o'clock, and let's see what's happening on the roads right now. Here's Andy.
8: Well, we're still monitoring that earlier problem in Renton on 405 northbound right at Sunset Boulevard. Center lane remains blocked off. Got to move over to the right or the left to get around it. Still got about a 20-minute drive time on the northbound side between Tukwila and Bellevue, which is about 10 minutes longer than normal. So give yourself that extra time to work your way through there. 30-minute drive time on the southbound side in between Bellevue and Tukwila with about 15 minutes worth of delays in that area. So still very busy. Let's head over to I-5, where on the southbound side between Seattle and Tacoma, still got about an hour travel time in between there with about 25 minutes worth of delays. Northbound I-5 Seattle into Everett, that's going to still cost you about 45 minutes worth of drive time and about 20 minutes worth of delays. Heading down to the South Sound area, still very busy on the southbound side of the Valley Freeway. You got about a 45 minute drive time in there, so give yourself that extra time. And Darren did text back that broken down U-Haul truck is on the westbound side of Highway 18 on the approach to Military Road overpass. In the Northwest News Radio Traffic Center, I'm Andy Bass.
5: Partially cloudy tonight with a chance of rain overnight, low around 50 degrees. For Thursday, mostly cloudy with a chance of rain in the evening and a high expected of 61 degrees. Currently 61 degrees with cloudy skies in downtown Seattle.
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29: From ABC News, I'm Dave Packer. President Trump meets with Chinese President Xi Jinping tonight in Beijing. It will be the leader's fifth summit. ABC's Mary Bruce is traveling with the president.
30: With great pomp and pageantry, China rolling out the red carpet for President Trump. 300 young people waving Chinese and American flags. Steps behind him, two of the major tech leaders he brought along, Elon Musk and AI chipmaker NVIDIA CEO Jensen Huang. The president had hoped this trip would reset U.S. relations with China, the world's other economic superpower. The summit had already been rescheduled once because of the war in Iran.
0: Health officials from around the world continue to monitor the cruise ship passengers and others who may have been exposed to the Hantavirus.
1: Here in the U.S., officials currently monitoring 36 people, 18 across 10 states, who either returned home early from the cruise or traveled on a plane with a sick passenger. None are showing signs of illness. In addition to the 18 Americans who were evacuated from the cruise in Spain and went straight for evaluation. The symptomatic passenger in a biocontainment unit in Atlanta has tested negative for Hantavirus, and all 16 in Omaha are symptom-free.
0: ABC's Victor Oquendo. The Pentagon says the remains of the second U.S. Army soldier who went missing during military exercises in Morocco have been recovered, ending a multinational search operation. South Carolina's attorney general says he plans to retry Alex Murdaugh after the state Supreme Court tossed his murder convictions.
2: This comes because of the alleged actions of a court clerk. None of this means that Murdaugh, who is 57 years old, is getting out of prison. He's serving a 40-year federal sentence and a 27-year state sentence for the financial crimes.
0: ABC's Steve Osunsami. In Utah, Corey Richens sentenced to life without parole in the 2022 fentanyl poisoning death of her husband, Eric Richens. The bomb of three.